0: For Pristone late last week, the Supreme Court steps in to restore the previous decision for now. ABC's Devin Dwyer.
1: Supreme Court basically has not taken a position just yet. And what they're deciding is whether or not they think the state of Louisiana is likely to prevail in challenging the safety of how mifepristone is distributed. So by next week sometime, the Supreme Court is likely to weigh in and either extend this stay or snapping back to pre-2023 guidelines.
0: It Ends With Us co-stars Blake Lively and Justin Baldoni have settled their lawsuit. In a joint statement, both sides say they remain committed to workplaces free of improprieties and unproductive environments. Lively claimed Baldoni conspired with publicists to destroy her reputation after she privately accused him of sexually harassing her on that movie set. ABC News legal contributor Brian Buckmeyer.
2: The attorneys seem to settle in a joint statement, which I think says a lot, talking about the movie as a source of pride and that it was a meaningful impact to the lives of domestic violence survivors and all survivors, and that they stand by that goal.
0: You're listening to ABC News.
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0: Mexico City was rattled by a 6.0 magnitude earthquake earlier. No damage or casualties were reported. Investigations are underway in several states following a weekend filled with hoax bomb threats at zoos.
5: It began on Friday when someone made a bomb threat on the Toledo Zoo and continued through Sunday in Phoenix, Louisville, and Denver. Andy Summers was among visitors evacuated from the Cleveland Zoo.
6: Everybody was like kind of calm. Nobody was really upset. From what I saw, everybody was handling it very well.
5: Investigators in the affected cities are trying to determine whether the hoaxes were coordinated, and if so, by whom.
0: ABC's Jim Ryan. Spirit Airlines says most of the passengers who were stranded after the airline collapsed over the weekend have made it home on other carriers. But ABC's Rebecca Jarvis says some people are still waiting on refunds.
7: If you have a ticket for a future Spirit flight, you should get an automatic refund. If you booked with Miles, that will be handled by bankruptcy proceedings. And there are a lot of questions about what this means for prices in general. Prices are likely to climb if consumers keep paying them, and that's exactly what they're doing.
0: Former Spirit employees came together at the defunct airline's headquarters in Florida to say goodbye to one another. Well, astronomers think they've detected a thin, delicate atmosphere on a small icy world that orbits the solar system just beyond Pluto. A new study suggests the atmosphere may have been created by a volcanic eruption or a comet strike. The mini Pluto is only 300 miles or so wide. I'm Stephanie Officer, ABC News.
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10: 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Stay connected.
11: from the WPBF 25 First Warning Weather Center. I'm Chief Certified Meteorologist Chris Martinez with a look at South Florida's certified most accurate forecast. Tonight, a lingering shower or two, temperatures down to the lower 70s, rain chance about 30%. And then as we head into your Tuesday, we'll keep with a few clouds and warm, slight chance for a shower with high temperatures in the low 80s.
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14: Great radio stations all over. Along with Sam and Polo, it is the Joe PAGS Show. Thanks a lot for stopping by. There's a lot going on. There's a lot to get to. A couple of stories that I want to definitely get to. First, let me end the Iran talk with this one, which is AJ said four or five ships. I said, yeah, it was four or five. It was seven. It turns out that we, I guess, knocked out of the water in Iran. Let me give you the story. This is the update from CBS News. Live updates. U.S. sinks seven small Iranian boats as Iran launches attacks on UAE and ships in Strait of Hormuz. This is from today, about, I guess, about an hour ago. Actually, this is just now. They updated it. Iran launched its first missile and drone attack of the United Arab Emirates since a ceasefire the U.S. took effect on April 8th, and it fired two drones at ships in the Strait of Hormuz, UAE authorities said Monday. Today, the United States military said two commercial vessels safely transited the key waterway Monday under the Project Freedom Initiative announced by President Trump. Iran fired missiles at ships being protected during the operation. Mr. Trump says the U.S. forces destroyed seven Iranian small boats for trying to interfere. The Iranian regime says it received a U.S. response to its latest 14-point peace proposal, which it says is aimed at ending the war, not extending the current ceasefire. Mr. Trump said over the weekend that he'd likely reject an Iranian proposal as they have not paid a big enough price. There you go. That's the latest on the Iran conflict. There was some noise over the weekend about the 60-day necessity for the president to go to Congress after doing some sort of a military action. The War Powers Act does, in fact, say that the chief executive has the right to go and do a military action like this. Within 48 hours, he's got to inform Congress, or I guess leadership in Congress, which he did. You've got 60 days to do the military action and then be done, or else go to Congress and ask to extend it. Now, the president over the weekend, and maybe even before the weekend, said, well, we stopped because there's a ceasefire. I don't have to go to Congress. Congress, the left in Congress, has said, well, no, you still have to come to us because we're still there, and there are armed military members from the United States in the region. Well, that's not true. In fact, you've got presidents throughout, ever since the War Powers Act was signed in the early 70s, presidents have said, nah, we're not going to come and ask you for anything, including Reagan, including Obama, including Clinton, including this one. One of the Bushes probably did it as well, but this necessity has not been something that people have crossed the T's and dotted the I's on and done every single time. So why does Trump have to do it? That's why Friday when we played that soundbite with Trump saying, why would I go to Congress? Nobody else has. Why would I go? Plus, most presidents, and I think they're right, whether they're Democrat or Republican, have said they don't think it's constitutional. I agree. There's nothing in the Constitution that says you've got to go and do that. Well, they amended the Constitution with the Act. Well, you're not really amending the Constitution with something like that. That would have to be a constitutional amendment to say you have to come and ask Congress for approval to do something, this, that, and the other after 60 days. So that's where we are on that. I also want to talk about the White House Correspondents' Dinner. It's something that seems a long time ago. Sam, it's like a week and 2 days ago that that happened.
15: Isn't that crazy?
14: That is so crazy. You've got this guy, I believe it's Jonathan Carl from ABC, saying that Donald Trump, the president, called him to make sure he was okay after the White House Correspondents' Dinner. I saw that like from day one. I was like, that's really crazy. I guess Trump is putting everything aside, and he's just looking out for these people, making sure they're okay. And he was very nice to the media that night, the press. They were very nice to him that night. The next day, they started being mean again, but so what? Well, the president says it never happened. I found this story to be so incredibly interesting when I saw this pop up. ABC News reporter claims Trump called to check on him after the White House Correspondents' Dinner, but Trump says it never happened. What? That is so weird. Sam, is that not weird? That's a little bit weird.
15: That sounds like fake news.
14: I mean, why would the guy say that if it didn't happen? And did he think that Trump would not say it wasn't me? This is written by Brian Flood over at Fox News Digital. President Donald Trump on Monday today said he did not call to check on ABC News chief Washington correspondent Jonathan Carl following last month's White House Correspondents Association dinner. The annual WCA, or the WHCA dinner, was interrupted when an armed gunman rushed past a security checkpoint during an apparent assassination attempt. The gunman was subsequently tackled to the ground and taken into custody. I'm not sure that happened. I think he was on the ground when they tackled him. Either way, no one was seriously injured in the chaos, but Trump was rushed off stage as thousands of attendees ducked for cover under their ballroom tables. The following morning, Carl told ABC viewers that Trump called his home to see if he was okay, but the president insists he never made the call. Quote, Jonathan Carl of ABC Fake News made a statement that I called him early in the morning, the day after the assassination attempt, to ask whether he was okay. No, this was a hit on me, not him, and I didn't make such a call. Why would I do that? He called me, but I didn't take his call. He just confirmed to me when he called again, I would say that that's very dishonest reporting, Trump posted on Truth Social. Trump continued, he's trying to make himself look important, but I'm not surprised because it comes from ABC fake news. Trump's social media post contradicts what Carl said on ABC's This Week, This Morning, or The Morning, after the WHCA dinner. My phone rang shortly after 7 a.m., my landline, George, actually a number that few people call, and it was President Trump calling. He said first he was calling to see if I was okay with what happened last night. Are you okay? Then he reiterated many of the things he said in his press conference, Carl told George Stephanopoulos on the Sunday program. ABC News did not immediately respond to a request for comment. I mean, what? I mean, that's weird. As Candace Owens was, that's weird. Isn't that weird? That's so weird. I mean, so one of them is lying. Jonathan Carl is lying. That's my vote. Or President Trump is lying. I don't think so. I mean, it's a landline, so there would not be a record. I mean, that's kind of convenient, right, Sam? I mean, if he called, like, cell phone to cell phone, you'd see immediately who it was. I guess there's caller ID still on landlines, if people have landlines. Yeah. But I don't know. I guess you could verify that. It would certainly be from a blocked number. But that's just odd. I mean, why would Carl say that to make himself look more important than he is to George Stephanopoulos, who Trump doesn't like either? And why would Trump lie about calling him if he did? I can't think of why Trump would lie. I can think of why Jonathan Carl would lie. Quick vote. Sam, who's lying?
15: I mean, maybe it's just a misunderstanding. Maybe he did call some journalists, but not particularly this person. And he's just kind of like grouping himself in there.
14: Sam, what?
15: I'm just saying.
14: How could it be a misunderstanding? Either he called him or he didn't.
15: That's true.
14: Hello?
16: I mean, do we know that it wasn't a very good call?
14: It would have been a perfect call had he made it.
16: Okay.
14: It would have been a perfect call.
16: Gotcha.
14: Yeah, the best call.
16: Right.
14: Fantastic call. Nobody's ever heard a call. Nobody ever expected a call like that.
16: Including that guy, I guess.
14: I mean, obviously.
15: True.
14: I mean, can you imagine, though, if Carl is making this up, does anybody support or think that there's anything to ABC News anymore? And then there's this that I just found to be flabbergasting. I just like using the word flabbergasting. The judge apologized to the suspect from that night? What? This is from Fox News Digital as well. The headline is, judge apologizes to alleged would-be Trump assassin. Drags January 6th suspects into rant over jail complaints. What? Judge Zia Faruqi said Cole Allen should not have been placed in a safe cell and ordered the jail to update him on conditions. This written by Peter DeBrosco, something like that, Jake Gibson over at Fox News Digital. A federal judge today decried the prison treatment of President Donald Trump's alleged would-be assassin and apologized to him for restrictive confinement opposed by jail staff. Cole Allen, 31, has been in federal custody since prosecutors say he attempted to gain access to the White House Correspondents Association dinner ballroom and killed Trump along with other high-level government officials. Magistrate Judge Zia Faruqi told an attorney representing the Department of Corrections, DOC, that he was fascinated and disturbed by Allen's treatment in jail. Allen was placed on suicide watch when he was first imprisoned. Suicide watch protocols mandated that Cole remain in a 24-hour lockdown in a safe cell. and have no phone access or call to call or receive visits from anyone other than his legal team, according to the motion. His lawyers also wanted him to be able to obtain a tablet to assist in his legal defense. He was also allegedly denied a copy of the Bible, despite more than one request. Prosecutor Joycelyn Valentine reasoned that since Allen told investigators he did not expect to survive the alleged attack, he could be a danger to himself. But the incredulous Faruqi wasn't convinced by the argument, drawing comparisons between Allen and defendants arrested for rioting at the Capitol January 6, 2021. Quote, to me, it's extremely disturbing that he was put into five-point restraints, a person with no criminal history, Faruqi said, later adding that Allen is presumed innocent. It's troubling. I never heard of one January 6th defendant who was put in five-point restraints in a safe cell. The only way to keep him safe was the most punitive thing. That's a problem, he said. The judge even said that January 6th defendants were only housed in correctional treatment facility, a less restrictive form of prison housing. By the way, a lot of those January 6th defendants were kept in solitary confinement, didn't have any charges, didn't get their Sixth Amendment right to an attorney, and just were left to rot in a cell. This guy Faruqi should not have a job anymore. This guy Faruqi should not be a judge, should not be a magistrate, should be removed. Now, see, here's the problem. You got a bunch of rhinos running Congress. I want to say this again because it's important and it's worth repeating. The only judge, the only court, I should say, that's named in the Constitution is the Supreme Court. That's it. The Supreme Court is Article 3, not a court system. There's no, hey, let's have a federal system, let's have a circuit system, let's have an appeal system, let's have a Supreme Court system in different states. Let's have blah, blah, blah. None of that is a thing. That was all left to the purview of Congress. Congress created all of these other courts. And what you create, you can delete. Congress has the ability to say, whatever it is, whatever court it is that this Faruqi works for, can be shut down, or the entire docket could be sent to Texas to try the cases if they wanted to. Doesn't have to be there in D.C., doesn't have to be that court, doesn't have to be that magistrate. They can start removing asses. Boasberg should be gone. Zinnes should be gone. And Faruqi certainly should be gone. And you want to get back to the Supreme Court, Ketanji Brown Jackson should not be on that court. Didn't even know what case she was talking about once, and Kagan or Sotomayor had to correct her. So you got a guy who feels bad for the suspect that we all saw run through the magnetometer, that we all saw with the gun, we all saw with the selfie before. We all know now that he shot this Secret Service police officer into the, thankfully, the vest, and he wasn't harmed. You're innocent. You should not be restrained. The guy literally said he didn't expect to survive. And, you know, it's kind of interesting because that's a quandary for me. I'm glad he survived so he can face the music and we can find out what made him so nuts and indoctrinated and what made him a wannabe killer. And on the other hand, you try to kill the president and a bunch of dignitaries, you probably shouldn't live through it. So, I mean, I got a couple of things there. But it is so important for you to understand that no judge lower than the Supreme Court has any right to that judgeship. I don't care if it's a lifetime appointment. You can just delete the court and you go to work every day and sit there and sip tea and have your lunch. You don't do anything. You can just delete every case from the docket. You can shut that court down and reassign everything to this other court. You can do that. That's allowed. Yet for some reason, we just sit back and watch these crazy nut job judges, magistrates, and so on make these ridiculous decisions. Sam, I could be wrong, but I think this Faruqi guy was appointed during Biden's administration. Do me a favor, look that up. I'm surprised that Fox didn't say so. Do you have the spelling of this guy's name? It's Zia. Z-I-A is his first name. Last name is F-A-R-U-Q-U-I. And yes, it is worth noting that he is a black judge and the defendant is a black man. Now, that's something that you take note of because more times than not, and I think I remember him being questioned, there's all this history comes out about how anti-this ethnicity, anti-this race, this anti-this background, and the work has always been to look out for people who look like him ancestrally, which I think is ridiculous. Who appointed this guy?
15: So Judge Zia M. Faruqi was appointed as a U.S. magistrate judge for the District of Columbia by the district's judges on September 14th, 2020.
14: 2020. The district judge. Now, that's the way it works with magistrates. It's not an actual appointment. So I stand corrected on that. Just like the magistrate judge in South Florida that said, yes, you can go and raid Mar-a-Lago. That idiot is somebody that is chosen by judges as well, which I'm very surprised in South Florida. So this guy was selected by the judges in the District of Columbia, which is an absolute liberal, blue, crazy-go-nuts leftist group of judges. That's what you're telling me?
15: I am telling you that, yes.
14: And yes, a magistrate can be removed if he's acting as a judge, and a magistrate really is a judge. But I guess the difference is this is somebody selected and not appointed, selected by the group of judges, just like the U.S. attorney, for some reason, was selected by judges when they kicked Alina Haba out, which didn't make any sense. Just like judges, I guess, are selecting who's going to be the Northern District of Virginia prosecutor because they kicked out Halligan. I mean, just Congress needs to break up the entire court system in Washington, D.C. Give it to a part of Virginia that will actually do justice and due diligence. Give it to, I mean, honestly, you can give it to Texas or Florida. It'd make everybody mad, but you could, which I think would be great. 833-JOE-PAGS, 833-563-7247, joepags.com. Do you think Congress will ever do the job that we sent them there to do? Are they just waiting to be voted out when the midterms come? 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

0: to have you. Appreciate you stopping by the Joe Pag Show for your Monday. Got a lot going on, lots to get to. I'm going to call out Tucker Carlson, and I'm going to play some audio and video that's going to prove that Tucker Carlson did, in fact, call President Trump or suggest that he might be the Antichrist, even though he denied it in a New York Times interview. Hour number three will be Kay Hill at the bottom of the hour. Do not miss Kay. There's a new planet out there, apparently has its own atmosphere, huh? Got to talk about that. We also have to talk about InfoWars and the demise of Alex Jones's InfoWars network, although he continues as the Alex Jones Network. Got lots to get to with Kay, and also Hantavirus, for God's sakes. Now, I knew this guy, this Faruqi guy, and it turns out he's the guy that came out against the surge of police or National Guard in Washington, D.C. This is the guy that called it a possible constitutional crisis. I knew this guy. So I asked Grok, does he have political opinions that are out there? And Grok said, yes, he's been notably vocal in court proceedings, especially since 2025, often criticizing Trump administration policies in D.C. Examples include strongly rebuked the Justice Department and the U.S. Attorney's Office under Jeanine Pirro during the 2025 D.C. policing surge for overcharging, rush cases, prolonged detentions, and eroding credibility, which is ridiculous, by the way. He stated things like, there's no credibility left, described a constitutional crisis, and accused officials of playing cops and robbers like children. So he was against the surge of National Guard and policing to keep people in Washington, D.C. safe. That's who this guy is. He expressed concerns about loss of trust in government institutions, trust that had been earned over generations, has been lost in weeks, he said, and reduced judicial deference to prosecutors. In May 2026, the hearings related to the White House Correspondents' Dinner shooting, he raised grave concerns about jail conditions that I just outlined to you. So this guy is a radical leftist. He doesn't like law and order. He's angry that this guy was actually kept safe after he made it clear, allegedly, to his family that he didn't expect to survive, so they didn't want to give him a chance to off himself. The guy's mad at that. You know why? Because he hates Trump. It's clear to me. My opinion, this judge hates Trump, and he's made that clear. 833-JOE-PAGS, joepags.com. I out Tucker Carlson when we come back.
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8: ABC News, I'm Stephanie Officer. Cole Allen, the California man accused of attempting to assassinate President Trump at the White House Correspondents' Dinner last month, had a court hearing today to discuss prison conditions as the 31-year-old awaits trial in D.C. ABC's Catherine Falders.
9: This hearing was called by Cole Allen's defense attorneys because he was put on suicide watch inside those D.C. corrections facilities. Now, he was ultimately taken off suicide watch, but the prosecutor for the government at least said in court that in his writings that he sent to family before attempting to carry out that attack, that he made it seem like he would not survive the attack, noting that that would be a reason to keep him on suicide watch.
8: The World Health Organization is now warning about the deadly hantavirus ravaging through an ocean-wide expeditions boat off the coast of Cape Verde. So far, there have been three deaths, with one person critically ill. The WHO says the current risk to the global population is low. This is ABC News.
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19: From the WPBF 25 First Warning Weather Center, I'm Chief Certified Meteorologist Chris Martinez with a look at South Florida's certified most accurate forecast. Tonight, a lingering shower or two, temperatures down to the lower 70s, rain chance at about 30%. And then as we head into your Tuesday, we'll keep with a few clouds and warm, slight chance for a shower with high temperatures in the low 80s.
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0: 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Got a great email earlier. I just thought this was great. Lady, I guess, made a trip this weekend. And over the weekend, like, listened to every podcast we've done for the past week or something. I got to see if I can find it. Because, man, it was awesome. I was like, this is great. I wasn't dumb enough to delete it or something, was I? I don't think so. No, somebody's yelling at me about something. No, I don't know. Oh, what's interesting is,

0: text anymore. I'm like, well, why don't you just not listen? Why did I have to know that you're not going to listen? I was like, oh my God, that guy's not going to listen. This is crazy.
1: It sounds like he really wants to hear the res, but he's too stubborn to go on YouTube. Listen, YouTube used to censor conservatives, but they don't anymore.
0: What's interesting is he goes through the mechanism of downloading the podcast, which right. I love. Polo puts it up there every night. And we're like in the top 30-something. I think we're 35 today. And I think that's great. But he does that, which takes more technical ability than going to YouTube. I mean, like YouTube is an app. YouTube, it can be on your desktop. It's simple. Yeah. You just press a button. Then you not only hear it, you get to see the interview too. So I was very surprised with that. But here's this from Karen. Karen says, I drove from Houston to Port Charlotte, Florida on 425 through 426. So a couple of weekends ago. Then back to Houston, 429 to 430. I listened to your podcast almost the entire time, over 40 hours. What the hell? What is wrong with her?
1: That's 40 awesome. Hours. That's
0: 40
1: amazing.
0: Hours.
1: Yeah.
0: All the way back to the April 13th podcast. Thanks for being such a great road trip company. P.S. I've been listening since you were on the early mornings at 7:40 a.m. in Houston. I actually wasn't. I was on 950 in Houston, KPRC. 7:40 is the other one, but I was, that's a long time ago. Dude, that's a long time ago. I was on 950 from 5 a.m. to 9 a.m. Remember, do you remember Dad sleeping habits?
1: Oh, I remember.
0: I think you were in high school when that was going on.
1: Yeah.
0: I would do 5 o'clock to 9 o'clock in the morning.
1: Mm-hmm.
0: And then I take a nap, and then I do 5 to 8 o'clock in the afternoon or evening. And it got to be so weird. Got cancer, kicked its ass. Mm-hmm. And I wasn't sure what show I was doing after a while. I was like, I was doing 7 hours a day. I'm like, well,
1: that's crazy.
0: Did I do this morning? Did I do this yesterday? Did I do this over here? And I think I kept it pretty separated, but talk about no life. I was pasty white. I mean, but I love doing it, but that wasn't going to be able to continue much longer. Karen, thank you. I can't tell you how much I appreciate that. You were close on the Houston thing, but same building. It was like two doors down. So it's not that big a deal. But the fact that you listened to 40 hours of what I had to say, Sam, that's actually scary.
1: Well, that is amazing. Thank you, Karen.
0: That's amazing.
1: So cool.
0: Karen is the best. And Polo gets all the credit for putting those podcasts up there. Boom. Got it done.
1: Thanks, Polo.
0: All right. Tucker Carlson. I talked about him last week. Tucker Carlson has jumped the shark. He doesn't have to like Trump. I'm not here to say that. He doesn't have to like America First. He doesn't have to like MAGA. He can be a far lefty if he wants. But I expect him to be a truth teller. I don't think it's asking much. I expect him to say, this is the truth, and this is why I don't like what Trump is doing. Now, he has Marjorie Taylor Greene on. He agrees with Candace. Fine. He has Nick Fuentes on for no reason. Fine. But don't lie about what you said. Tucker Carlson literally said, could this be the Antichrist? About Donald Trump. I'm going to prove it to you in a second. By the way, this is over on YouTube right now, too. Just go to joepags.com/YouTube. It's the video that I posted today. He says it. He says, could this be the Antichrist? Well, he sits down with the New York Times, of all people. The New York Times is historically left-leaning, doesn't like Trump, is not conservative at all. But this reporter, and I've never seen her before, does a very good job in questioning him about what he said about President Trump.
2: You've been talking on your show about whether Trump is the Antichrist.
3: I have not said that.
0: His response was, I have not said that. We're going to prove that he did.
2: Show the day after Easter, you noted he did not put his hand on the Bible during his swearing-in ceremony as president. You said, and I'm quoting, maybe he didn't put his hand on the Bible because he affirmatively rejects what's inside that book. And then on a recent show, you went further saying, here's a leader who's mocking the gods of his ancestors, mocking the God of gods and exalting himself above them. Could this be the Antichrist?
3: I actually did not say, could this be the Antichrist?
0: Okay, I actually did not say, could this be the Antichrist? Well, here he is saying it.
4: Here's a leader who's mocking the gods of his ancestors, mocking the God of gods, and exalting himself above them. Could this be the Antichrist? Well, who knows?
0: I mean, did I miss it? Could this be the Antichrist? Could this be the Antichrist is 5 words. You forgot he said it? Really? And she calls him out. Now, again, I don't know this reporter does a good job of putting his feet, holding his feet to the fire.
3: I don't know where that comes from, but I know that those words never left my lips because...
0: Those words never left my lips. Let me play him again saying this is not AI. This is not edited. This is him on his show. I believe this is on April 15th or 14th.

0: 14th or something like that.
1: Here's a leader who's mocking the gods of his ancestors, mocking the God of gods, and exalting himself above them. Could this be the Antichrist? Well, who knows?
0: Who knows? So again, she calls him on it.
2: I don't know where that comes from, but I know that those words never left my lips because I'm not sure I fully understand what the Antichrist is. If there's just one, I actually tried to understand it. I may have said some are asking that. I'm not weighing in on that because I don't understand it.
0: No, you said, could this be the Antichrist? I don't know. I mean, just own it. You said it. And then he goes into some weird tangent about J.D. Vance. Nobody wanted J.D. Vance to be part of this administration. Something about the people around Marco Rubio. And he says that it's not a secret that nobody wanted J.D. Vance. And then he's talking about people bringing treachery in regard to that. And again, I don't know who this reporter is. She does a good job. She's like, well, who? Tell me who's saying that.
2: J.D. has been subject to, this is well known, but I'll just confirm it, nonstop treachery from.
0: This is well known, and I'll confirm it. Okay. Well known from whom? Again, she does a good job asking him.
2: People on the neoconservative side.
3: Who are these people?
2: Around Marco Rubio.
0: Who are these people? He ignored her question.
2: And they have been totally against J.D. Vance from the very beginning.
3: Who do you mean specifically?
2: You know, I don't know is the real answer. I don't know.
3: Accusing people of treachery, so I'm wondering.
2: Well, I know there's been a lot of treachery, for sure. And I know they were so mad about J.D. getting that job. I mean,
3: Who's they? Within the White House?
2: I don't know the answer to that. I've never worked there. So, like, if you don't work there, you can say, you can say what you think you know, but it's hard to really know.
3: This is me looking skeptical.
2: Yeah, well, no, it's me being honest. Like, I don't really know.
0: What? Now, for those who aren't watching it, clearly there were edits there. The person who uploaded this, and I got this video from X, suggests that this is in context. And by what they're saying, it sounds like it is. But there are edits there. But I don't know how you say it's not a secret that they didn't want J.D. Vance. And I'm going to confirm it. And then about treachery. And J.D. Vance has gone through treachery. And the people are bringing treachery. Then he mentions Marco Rubio's people. And the reporter is like, well, who? Just give me a name. Who are we talking about here? And then he says something like, well, I don't know. Yeah, I obviously don't work there. So, I mean, that was weird. And then he's questioned about having Nick Fuentes on. For those who don't know, Nick Fuentes says things that Nazis would say. He has applauded Hitler. Certainly has said things against individual groups of people because he doesn't like them and feels he can call them out. I found it interesting that he's got an Hispanic last name, as he appears to be more of a white nationalist kind of guy, in my opinion. Now, I don't know if he is or isn't. I've never talked to him, but I do know that I watched a little bit of Tucker interviewing him, and I thought to myself, why is he interviewing this guy? Now, you can interview anybody you want, and you can ask any questions you want, but I thought a guy like Tucker, who appears to be one for all and all for one, and a MAGA guy and an America First guy, to have Nick Fuentes on would be a very strange thing if you weren't going to challenge him on some of his beliefs. So he talks about having Fuentes on, and he does regret having him on. Now, by the way, Tucker he's interviewed Putin in Russia, which I think is great. I think that we should hear from Putin. I don't think Putin's great, don't get me wrong. I think sitting down and interviewing him, I'd like to interview Putin. I wouldn't be very easy on him. I think Tucker was easier on him than I would have liked, but Tucker was in his palace or whatever. But he did get some answers, at least the perspective of what this horrible Russian leader thinks about things. I thought that made sense. But to have Fuentes on and laugh a lot and talk about that he's a great, young, up-and-coming, great guy, and he's really got the messaging, he really was way, way too nice to him, almost sounding like he agreed with him on a lot of stuff. So he does talk about that here, too.
2: I wish I hadn't done the Fuentes interview because...
3: Really?
2: Yeah, it was totally not worth it. I mean, it was like kind of interesting, I guess. But it was used as, I added to the distraction. What I really wanted to talk about was where we were going in this war with Iran. Mm. And I spent like a month getting calls from people being like, you're a Nazi. Okay. And I wish I hadn't done that. Not that it didn't imperil my soul.
0: I mean, I don't know what he's talking about there. Now, some people have heard him say that, and they made the suggestion that he's saying he had Nick Fuentes on, but that hurt his ability to criticize what's going on in Iran, and that Nick Fuentes was on way before Iran started. I don't think that's what he's saying. I think what he's saying is people aren't taking him seriously on his thoughts on Iran because he had a Nick Fuentes on. Why would we listen to you if you're going to give this guy a softball interview and not out him for the alleged white supremacist and everything else that he happens to be? A quick search on Grok shows that this guy Fuentes is not a very nice guy. White nationalism, identitarianism, race realism, anti-Semitism, Jewish conspiracy theories, misogyny, traditional gender roles, anti-LGBTQ plus views, Christian nationalism and authoritarianism, rejection of mainstream conservatism. I mean, he has this guy on. It doesn't challenge him on this stuff. He may ask him about it and lets him go on about it as if, you know, what he's saying makes sense. Talks about how, well, what did he say? Charismatic the guy is and everything else. I mean, you got to call him out for what he is if you want to put him on the show. But it appears here that Tucker doesn't really regret having Nick Fuentes on, per se, individually. He regrets having him on because now people are not allowing for his version of what he sees happening in Iran without coloring it with what he did with Nick Fuentes. So, as a one-time big fan of Tucker Carlson, who I made sure I watched the monologue every night, and a guy who was very upset when Fox let him go and supported him when he went off on his own and continued to until recently, I'm confused about why he's here. I'm confused. This is a guy that's way too smart to forget that he said something. Generally speaking, when somebody contacts me and I do 3 hours a day, 5 days a week, it's a lot of talking. And I'm far from perfect. But I have a general idea of what I said on my show for the simple reason that I say what I believe. So if Tucker is going to make a supposition that Trump could be the Antichrist, one would think he would remember that. Because, again, on shows like this, shows like his, we say what it is that we believe. We say what it is that we feel or think, or we opine about big issues. How can you go one day on April 15th saying, could this be the Antichrist? And then 2 weeks later, you didn't know you said it. That's just odd to me. And it doesn't sit right, because if we had to redo the show starting right now today, I would still know what my opinions were on the big news stories of the day because they're my opinions. Tomorrow would not be different. I mean, it'd be different words. Maybe it'd make a different face. Maybe it'd have different inflection. The calls might be different. But my stance on these issues and my version of my vision, my thought process, my perception of these issues would be the same. This is what I believe. Throw something at me. Iran, it didn't want us to go in. Now that we're there, let's win. My thoughts on the Strait of Hormuz, is it open or not? Somebody tell me the truth. My thoughts on the theocracy saying, nope, it's got to go. Why do this if they're going to stay? If my thoughts on the economy, I think Republicans do better than Democrats do for the simple reason that they believe in lower regulations. They believe in fewer attacks on our freedoms. They believe in free enterprise. I mean, I can name the issue. I've got an opinion on it. So how can Tucker possibly one day say he's the Antichrist and the next day say, I never said that? Oh, his words never came out of my mouth. What? Is there a psychotic break here? Is Tucker going through something that we don't know? Give me your thoughts. 833-JOE-PAGS, 833-563-7247, joepags.com. Scroll down, click on contact. Love to hear from you, and we're back after this.
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0: So maybe you have a better idea than I do about what the heck happened to Tucker Carlson. I do not understand it. It is certainly confusing to me because as a guy that I looked up to in broadcasting, you look up to people. In music, I look up to people there too. In sports, I look up to people there. I mean, I'm not really sure. In politics, I look up to people there. Don't know what happened to him. Dan is in Minnesota. Dan, what's on your mind? Hi.
9: I got two-parter here. I want to know how we justify inviting Nick Fuentes to the White House. And then I want to kind of call you out on Tucker Carlson. I don't think Tucker Carlson was talked about on your show in any negative sense until Trump said something bad about him.
0: Okay, a couple of things. When was he invited to the White House?
9: Fuentes, wasn't Fuentes in the White House when Trump was there his first time?
0: No, he wasn't. Now, Nick,
9: oh, he was not invited to the White House.
0: He was not. No, no. Yee, or Kanye West, actually he asked President Trump if he could have dinner with him at Mar-a-Lago in 2022 when Trump wasn't the president. And with him, he brought an unexpected guest, an uninvited guest. He brought Nick Fuentes and some other people. Trump didn't know who he was before that. He certainly wasn't invited there. So you got that wrong. And you're suggesting that I change something because Trump called out Tucker? I've been criticizing Tucker way before Trump said anything about him on Truth Social. If you listen to my program, Dan, and I think that you probably do, you should know the timeline better. I did not listen to anything Trump said about Tucker. I made that decision because I didn't understand why Tucker was doing what he did. In fact, I called him out when he had Fuentes on. Although I did support Tucker going to Putin and interviewing him in Russia. So listen, I love you like a brother, but if you're going to criticize me, which I'm open to, make sure you got it right.
9: Okay.
0: All right. Good talk, Dan. You know what I'm saying, Sam? I mean, I don't mind people criticizing me.
7: Right. You tried.
0: If Trump ever asked Nick Fuentes, because you guys listening, see, I get this is what I get. People who listen are mad at me if I tell Trump what to do, or I give my opinion on what I think Trump should do as an American. Then they get mad at me because they think that I take my marching orders from Trump. Sam, does anybody in the White House contact you on the daily, on the weekly, on the monthly to say, make sure PAGS covers this?
7: Absolutely not.
0: In fact, we'll have somebody from the administration tomorrow, Harmy Dillon, who is the Civil Rights Division Assistant Attorney General, and they haven't even asked us what to talk about. Because I would say, well, don't worry about it. We got it. I've never told Trump what I was going to ask him when I've had him on, ever. So, I hear you. I think there's a lot of conspiracy theorists about how media does what it does. We are completely independent. And if Nick Fuentes has been invited to the Trump White House, I would have been very unhappy about that, and I would have called him out. He did go to Mar-a-Lago, but Kanye brought him with. Trump says he didn't know he was coming. Keep it here.
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0: Listen, we've got to face reality. 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
12: From ABC News, I'm Stephanie Officer. A dramatic escalation in the Strait of Hormuz as the U.S. Navy starts escorting commercial ships through the blockade. ABC's Tom Sufi Burridge.
13: Iran firing drones and missiles at the United Arab Emirates, striking an oil facility on its eastern coast. And that followed dramatic events in the Strait of Hormuz. We know that the U.S. military moved 2 destroyers east to west through there into the Persian Gulf, deployed near there as part of this new plan from President Trump to basically create a new security dynamic so more of the cargo vessels trapped west of that narrow waterway could potentially escape east through the Strait of Hormuz.
14: Two people are dead, 20 more injured after a driver plowed into a crowd in Germany in what police are calling a violent rampage. ABC's Marcus Moore.
15: First responders treating victims in the street. Video showing the car with a shattered windshield and a crumpled front end. The horror unfolding around 5 p.m. on a street leading to the main shopping district in the city of Leipzig, southwest of Berlin. The city's mayor saying the car was driven at a high rate of speed into the shopping area. At least three victims remain in critical condition. Authorities taking the alleged driver into custody at the scene. A man now identified as a 33-year-old German citizen.
14: With the sudden shutdown of Spirit Airlines this weekend, thousands of travelers are racing to find new flights, some paying hundreds of dollars extra. Meanwhile, thousands more employees are suddenly out of work. ABC's Rebecca Jarvis.
16: Some 17,000 now former Spirit Airlines employees are wondering how they'll land back on their feet after the airline suddenly shut down. The final flights landing in Dallas around midnight Saturday morning. Spirit, which had already filed for bankruptcy twice, most recently last August, blaming its demise on skyrocketing fuel prices. Experts say the loss of Spirit could drive up ticket prices across the board.
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2: From the WPBF 25 First Warning Weather Center, I'm Chief Certified Meteorologist Chris Martinez with a look at South Florida's certified most accurate forecast. Tonight, a lingering shower or two, temperatures down to the lower 70s, rain chance about 30%. And then as we head into your Tuesday, we'll keep with a few clouds and warm, slight chance for a shower with high temperatures in the low 80s.
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0: Great radio stations all over from San Antonio, along with Sam and Polo. It is the Joe Pags Show. U.S. Representative Nancy Mace running for governor of the great state of South Carolina released some names today. Sam, did you find some names? She allegedly released six names today of people that are in some sort of sex scandals or something. See if you can, because Nancy Mace was on this show saying she's going to release the names. She said it on my show, I think, maybe first, but she was referring to the Epstein list. I don't think this is about Epstein. I think this is about members of Congress who have gotten away with sex scandals, and we, the taxpayers, have had to pay people off in some millions of dollars, millions and millions of dollars worth of slush fund that they use to hide this stuff. So we're going to get to that coming up. There's also this guy, Justin Pearson. Justin Pearson is a state representative out of Tennessee. He's one of the two guys that started a bunch of trouble a few years ago in the Tennessee House. And they were, you know, with megaphones and yelling and screaming, and he tries to speak like he's Martin Luther King Jr. or something. Well, I mean, I want to reiterate something that we found out about this guy a few years ago. I'm going to bring it to you again, because this guy, Justin Pearson, is a fake. He's as fake as Jasmine Crockett is. He's as fake as Barack Obama is when it comes to changing cadence and changing look and changing how you walk and how you act, depending on who you're in front of. These people are patronizing, they're pandering to an audience, and the audience, I believe, is smart enough to not fall for the okey-doke. Have that for you coming up as well. This is what we're getting about Nancy Mace. I mean, Sam, she goes ahead and just names names, huh?
7: Oh, she really does.
0: Wow. Okay. Let's go to it, because I think Nancy Mace rocks, and I'm glad that she's doing this. You, the American people, she wrote on X today, paid for this. Taxpayer dollars were used to silence victims of sexual harassment by members of Congress. We said we would get you names. Here they are, along with the amounts. 2007, Rodney Alexander, $15,000. 2009, Office of Carolyn McCarthy, two cases resulting in a settlement, $8,000. Eric Massa 1, $85,000. Eric Massa 2, $20,000. Eric Massa 3, $10,000. John Conyers, the first, $50,000. Blake Fahrenthold, or Fahrenthold, $84,000. John Conyers, severance pay, $27,111. Patrick Meehan, two cases resulting in one settlement, severance pay, $39,250. I mean, nine members, 1,000 pages, and none of this should have been hidden from us. We should have gotten all of this. She said she was going to name names, and she is. Good. Good for Nancy Mace. I hope that she continues doing it. Now I'm going to give you this guy, Justin Pearson, from Tennessee. This is what he had to say about President Trump, calling him a white supremacist and everything else. This just happened, I believe, over the weekend.
24: Exactly. Donald Trump is a white supremacist domestic terrorist who is seeking to destroy our democracy by any means necessary, including by usurping democracy itself and the voices of the people. And Governor Bill Lee, Cameron Sexton, Lieutenant Governor McNally have all decided to join him in this effort to destroy our democracy, to take away our voice, and to attack black people and black representation. And that's wrong.
0: Okay, so I'm going to leave it on the screen for a second. He's got this, I guess, half an afro, something like that. He's wearing his hair high. He's got glasses on that he didn't used to have. And he's got this mustache and the chin music, too. I don't think it's a goatee, because I think a goatee is without the mustache. But this is whatever they call that, and I forget what the name of it is. But that's the look. For those of you listening, that's what he looks like. He's got a white shirt on and a tie. Now, this is Justin Pearson when he was in college in 2016.
4: Justin J. Pearson, and I'm running for president of BSG. There are a few reasons that we're running this campaign this year. One has to do with representation. How can we represent all voices in a conversation? I wanted to do this by partnering with organizations from the Boone Democrats to the Boone Republicans. I want to bring together different voices, dissenting voices, voices that may be more liberal or more conservative, in order that we can reach a point of sort of the radical middle.
5: Seem like the NRA.
0: And now it goes to him acting like Malcolm X or MLK.
5: And gun lobbyists might win. But oh, that was good news for us. I don't know how long this Saturday in the state of Tennessee might last. But oh, we have good news, folks. We've got good news that Sunday always comes.
0: What the hell's he talking about? Sam, would you have known that was the same guy?
6: If I wasn't watching you right now, I would have no idea that that was the same person. What in the universe?
0: So
6: what an actor.
0: So this guy in the college video, which is 10 years ago, he's got short cut hair. You can grow your hair out if you want. He's got no facial hair. You can grow some facial hair if you want, I guess. He's got no glasses on. He's wearing a nice suit. He says, I really want to bring together a coalition of those who are Democrats on campus and those who are Republicans on campus. The next one is, Saturday will come and Sunday's on the way. I don't know what the hell he's talking about. And he's turning his head sideways and he's looking around and trying to get people to say, yeah, huh, and he'd clap for him and stuff. This, it's all an act. It's the same garbage Kamala Harris pulls half the time. It's only when it's convenient do they change their tone and tenor. Now, as an Italian guy, if somebody came up to me and every time they saw me only put on an Italian accent, I would think they were an idiot. Now, if I'm having some food and we're all being a bunch of New York Italian people, we certainly speak a little bit differently, but not to that extreme. You know, to me, we have to wake up in this country and realize there are a bunch of people acting, a bunch of people tricking, a bunch of people fooling, and it's all to profit themselves. Because there's no way you go from a conservative-looking young man on a campus who's 18, 19, 20 years old, whatever he is, to a 30-year-old who literally looks like Martin Luther King Jr. and Malcolm X had a baby. And then you start speaking like that. It doesn't make any sense. Do not fall for the okey-doke. When President Trump leaves office, I think he probably could be a comedian. And I mean that. I never knew this guy was that funny. And maybe it's because the lines in The Apprentice were written. Maybe that's why. When this guy gets on a roll, it's actually pretty funny. Now, the first soundbite is probably not funny. This is more about how Democrats lie about the jobs numbers, because somebody probably asked him about, you know, why Democrat jobs numbers look like this, that, and the other, and why your job numbers look like this, that, and the other. And his response is about that.
8: So we had to cut the jobs because we were way bloated with federal jobs. And, you know, I could with one swipe of the pen, I could say, let's have no employment and I'll hire 1 million people or 2 million people. I say, we just hired 1 million people and we have absolutely no employment. And that's what they would do. They'd have bad numbers coming up, so they'd hire a couple of 100,000 people and the numbers would look okay.
0: You see what he's saying? In Democrat administrations, the government grows. It gets bloated. They had hundreds of thousands of new government jobs. That's why when the jobs reports come out, they say non-farm or non-government jobs. You've got, when Republicans are in there, and Trump said through DOGE and through other cutbacks, we're just going to get rid of a bunch of jobs. People claim that, well, the unemployment rate is up, and he lost a bunch of jobs. Well, he's losing government jobs that you and I have to pay for, which helps the economy if they go back to the private sector.
8: With me, it's the exact opposite. We terminate a lot of federal jobs that are unnecessary, and they don't like me for doing it, but a year later they like me because they end up having a much better job, oftentimes in a place where they'd much rather live. You know, they go to the place that they want to go. They're not stuck in Washington or someplace else, and they do much better. And in the end, I mean, I've had a lot of people come up, they say, I was so angry at you, but now I'm making sometimes 2 or 3 times the money in a job that I really like. So you got to do what you have to do. You have to, politically, I don't know, it's good, bad, or indifferent. I think it's probably bad, maybe politically. But in the meantime, I'm in the White House, so maybe it's good.
0: There you go, President Trump. Now, I think this is about cognitive ability.
8: I won't say that because I think everyone in this room is brilliant, but nobody's going to get all 30 questions correct? Nobody. Because when you get to those last questions, they're pretty hard. You got to be pretty sharp. But every time, so I've taken three. No president, think of this, has ever taken one. How do you think Biden would have done? I don't think, he might not have gotten that first question right. Anyway, and Obama would have done poorly. They would have done very poorly, but I think you should have it. As soon as they said that, they say it's unconstitutional. And I said, why? They say it's unconstitutional to give a cognitive test like that. But Rick, I do it anytime they start getting a little sassy. And you know, it quiets them down for almost a year when they hear the result. One doctor said, it's the first time I've ever seen anyone get all questions right. That's a doctor who does this stuff for a living.
0: This probably came up because Sarah Jacobs the other day out of San Diego, California, was questioning Pete Hegseth, the Secretary of War. And she says, does President Trump have the mental capacity to be the Commander-in-Chief? Which is just so stupid. It's such an old game. It's their old fallback. They keep on bringing up cognitive ability, knowing that we just went through the worst presidency in modern history with Joe Biden as far as cognitive ability goes. The guy was lost constantly, like literally and figuratively. That's probably why he brought this up.
8: And I did it three times, so I don't know. I think I'm done with those days. I'm tired of taking that test. You know, you sit before a group of doctors and they ask you questions. I said to Ronnie Jackson, he was original, right? First time. I said, so what do you think, Ronnie? They call me a genius who's going to destroy the country. Then they said, he's a genius who's taken over the entire world. Then they said, he's a total moron. This guy is so stupid. And then, so whenever I hear that one, I say, let's take the cognitive test. But I really think it would be a great thing if you could do that. They say it's not constitutional, but I think it would be good. And I can tell you, a lot of the people that run these small businesses, you could take the cognitive test and you could do a lot better than some of the people that we talk about. But I really believe it. I think it's so important for our country. We have to make sure we have the right people leading this country.
0: I mean, it's good stuff. But then he really gets on his comedic roll in the next one. Because in this one, now this soundbite is going to be taken out of context. The left is going to complain about it. They're going to pretend like he's trying to stay in office forever.
8: Can deduct 100% of the cost of new facilities, equipment.
0: He's talking about how new businesses can deduct every cent of new construction, which is a great thing that not enough people talk about.
8: And capital investment in the first year, it used to take 38 years of deduction. Now you get it done in one. You can take one so you can expand. I think that's what made us so successful in the first term. And now we have it for a 10-year period. So you have it for a while. I really was going to make it for a one-year period. That would mean you spend all your money immediately. Now, unfortunately, I gave you too much time. I was sort of against that. I said, let's do it for a shorter period of time. But we did it. It's the right thing. And this way, when I get out of office in, let's say, 8 or 9 years from now,
0: oh boy,
8: I'll be able to use it. I'll be able to use it myself.
0: Oh, boy. How much do you want to bet some doofus in the legacy media will say he's trying to stay in office for 8 or 9 more years?
6: 100%. It probably already has happened.
0: I mean, I would be stunned if somebody doesn't run with that. Somebody's going to say that. You say, well, he said it. And then they'll play just that soundbite. When I get out of office in 8 or 9 years, and everybody's laughing at it. It's clearly a joke. But this is how stupid that side of the aisle has become. So there you go. President Trump holding court. Another thing that's popped up in the news lately that I wasn't sure of until I looked into it, and I've got a soundbite from Sean Duffy coming up after the break that'll explain this. When Spirit announced that it was going to end operations, which it has done now, they've got $1,700 of my dollars, by the way, that I want back. I'm not ever going to get it back, but they owe me that money. When Spirit said they're going to end operations, the left in this country on every social media outlet said, this is because Trump did not allow for the merger that would have saved it. Sam, had you heard that outside of here, that Trump didn't allow the merger that would have saved Spirit Airlines?
6: I didn't hear that Trump stopped it.
0: Polo, did you hear that Trump didn't allow them to merge or get taken over?
9: No.
0: Like JetBlue?
9: No, I never heard that.
0: That was the story that's out there. Now, Sam and Polo, admittedly, are not on social media like I am. I'm constantly on there. There's something wrong with me. But the people on the left, what's that, Polo?
9: Yes,
0: I could hear you.
9: I agree with you.
0: I felt you shaking your head. What was that? The hell was that? Sam, you better not be shaking your head at Deb.
6: What? I totally agree.
0: Yeah, okay. So either way, immediately they said if Spirit Airlines fails, it's because Trump did not allow for the merger. I'm going to have what really happened coming up. Suffice it to say, it wasn't Trump. Now, the left will say, yeah, but because of Trump, the president before Biden, we got Sean Duffy and a soundbite from him, the transportation secretary, to explain exactly what really did happen. In the meantime, have you gotten a hold of Incogni yet? I talked to the folks today. They're hearing from a lot of you, but I really want you to go check out the website, incogni.com/pags, incogni.com/pags. 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I'm telling you, 325 plus brokers do not have my information anymore. And they sent, before I even signed on with them, they sent me a report that said, here's your house, here's your car, here's your driver's license number, here are all the phone numbers you've had in the past 10 years, and it was all right there. 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

0: Great to have you. Thanks. I appreciate you stopping by. There's a lot going on, lots to get to. Kay Hill at the bottom of the hour. We're going to talk about a new atmosphere around a planet we didn't hear of before. It's beyond Pluto, which some say is a planet, some say isn't a planet. We'll see. Who cares? But if there's an atmosphere, does that mean that there's life there? Plus, hantavirus on cruise ships. What's the story with hantavirus? And InfoWars is no more, but Alex Jones continues. And we just get into, well, I thought you had free speech. Why did he lose his company? So we'll talk about that and a whole lot more at the bottom of the hour. Don't miss a second of it. I've got a soundbite racked up with Sean Duffy. He's the transportation secretary. And he's talking about the rumor that's going around that somehow Spirit Airlines, which was going to merge with JetBlue, somehow that merger didn't happen because Trump stopped it.
1: So there was a proposed merger between JetBlue and Spirit Airlines in 2022. The last administration, people to judge Joe Biden, said, you know what? We want competition. We're not going to allow this merger to happen. And because of that, right after, Spirit filed for bankruptcy. And then last year, they filed for bankruptcy a second time. They were bleeding money. They were bleeding market share. It would have made JetBlue stronger. You would have had one stronger airline as opposed to one airline going out of business. And so the story was written years ago. And again, the president did a great job trying to see, is there a pathway where we could bail this out? Does it make sense to keep this airline afloat? We don't have $500 million laying around to bail out an airline. But in the end, what I love about this story is that you didn't see the other airlines try to gouge passengers. You haven't seen chaos in airports. President Trump has thought through how this should be navigated. I reached out to the CEOs. You had all the big carriers offer discount tickets to passengers to get to their destinations. They offered jump seats and open seats to the crews.
2: Which is amazing.
0: Awesome. Now you know the fact. If somebody says that somehow the Trump administration did not allow for a merger that would have saved Spirit Airlines, you now have the fact. It's just not true. In fact, it was the Biden administration, Pete Buttigieg, who might have been the worst transportation secretary, he said, that we've ever had. Now, this is a guy who, I trust me when I say this, is going to run for something in 2028. I see him over on TikTok talking about how somehow the Voting Rights Act of 1965 was gutted by the Supreme Court, which, of course, it wasn't. I did a video explaining what the Supreme Court really did find, what the 1965 Voting Rights Act was supposed to do, and then some. Then there's this. Disgraced Democrat cut off from doing business with government after alleged outright fraud uncovered. From Fox News Digital. After resigning in the face of the House ethics probe, disgraced former Congresswoman Sheila Cherifalos McCormick has been cut off from doing business with the federal government or receiving federal grants, aids, or contracts. This comes as Cherifalos McCormick, a state Democrat, a Florida Democrat, is charged with stealing $5 million in COVID-19 FEMA funds and making illegal campaign contributions. Cherifalos McCormick resigned from Congress in late April after Republicans vowed to force a vote to expel her from the chamber. Although she resigned, Cherifalos McCormick has denied any wrongdoing and is still running to regain her congressional seat this November. You heard me right. This horrible person who knew she was dead to rights, it looks like, resigned from Congress and is running to get her seat back. You can't make it up. 833-JOE-PAGS, 833-563-7247, joepags.com. Kay Hill, when we come back, lots of great topics covered. Keep it here.
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7: Officer. At a small business summit at the White House earlier, President Trump gave an update on the war with Iran, which he called a small detour for American businesses that are now seeing increased operation costs due to high gas prices. Trump saying it was a necessary move.
8: You can't let them have a nuclear weapon or you'd have problems like nobody would believe. And it's going very well.
7: It is fashion's biggest night. The Met Gala is officially underway. A-listers Beyonce and Nicole Kidman are co-chairs. The gala is officially a fundraiser for the Metropolitan Museum of Art's Costume Institute here in New York City. ABC's Joelle Garagiulo.
2: We got a performance. Things kicked off with a bang. Joshua Henry, he's currently starring in Ragtime on Broadway. He did a great rendition of Whitney Houston, Oh, I Want to Dance with Somebody. He was joined by a band. There were dancers. It was epic. A great start to the Met Gala.
7: This is ABC News.
9: You may have heard me mention compound real estate bonds recently, and I've actually had quite a few people reach out asking about it. Most of them are looking for the same thing, a way to generate steady income without being tied to market swings. 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
19: From the WPBF 25 First Warning Weather Center, I'm Chief Certified Meteorologist Chris Martinez with a look at South Florida's certified most accurate forecast. Tonight, a lingering shower or two, temperatures down to the lower 70s, rain chance about 30%. And then as we head into your Tuesday, we'll keep with a few clouds and warm, slight chance for a shower with high temperatures in the low 80s.
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0: I'll be honest, it doesn't sound that scary. Sounds like a handkerchief. The hantavirus. It just doesn't. I don't know what the story is with that, but I got with Kay Hill today, and she said, we got to talk hantavirus. Kay, how are you? Good to see you.
21: I'm good. How are you, Joe?
0: I'm living the dream. So talk to me about hantavirus. I went on one cruise one time 30-some-odd years ago. Never been on another one. It's not something that just sounds attractive to me. Let me have 6,000 strangers all over the place, all around me, getting drunk and eating the buffet. You know what I mean? So it's not. I'm not here to say don't go on a cruise, but there's always some. There's Ebola. There's hantavirus thing. What is this?
21: So, yeah, hantavirus is one of those diseases that, like, the actual description of it, it's a respiratory illness. Like, you get the fever, you get the chills, like, it's, you know, it sort of takes over your airwaves. It's not one of those diseases where, like, say, for example, yeah, if I saw, like, an Ebola outbreak or Marburg virus or one of those aboard anything within the continental U.S. or even just, like, in North America, me and John would be on lockdown.

0: cruise friends who love a cruise. And the way that they describe it, it actually makes it sound enticing. I'm just too much of an only child. I can't be around that many people for that long. But three people did die or have died thus far aboard a cruise ship of hantavirus. And there are multiple others who've been sickened. And it's just kind of weird to me because I don't know if you remember, Joe, but when I was writing for Daily Caller, I used to cover all of the disease outbreaks. Anything diseasey, it was absolutely.
1: Why? Why was that? Why was that your bag? What's the story?
0: So I used to cover stuff that I was A, interested in, or B, wanted to know a lot about and wanted to get paid to research it.
1: Gotcha.
0: So disease outbreaks are just one of them. I had the best beat. I had the most fun at Daily Caller. I wish Jeff had stayed on because I'd have stayed. And it was like, it was great. I just got to like get paid to write about stuff that I cared about and I love writing. It was almost as good as my weekly hits with you, Joe, I will
1: almost,
0: say.
1: Almost, not quite.
0: Almost, not quite.
1: So, Kay, I'm guessing now, for those who don't know, Kay has written many, many doctoral, you know, papers, and I mean, you know a lot about a lot. It's unbelievable. It's not just the accent that makes you sound smart. You're also very smart. Listen, man, I'm going to be 60 this year. I've never heard of hantavirus. What is this? Where does it come from? Do you know what causes it? Is this something they would pick up at some destination on the ship and then put it on the ship? Does it start here? Do we know?
0: So it's sort of like the disease itself, it starts as like your typical, like I sort of said, like it feels very fluey, respiratory, and then it moves down into your gastrointestinal tract. And most people, anything sort of gastrointestinal, you're not typically dying of the disease itself. You're dying of the dehydration. Really,
1: right.
0: That it causes. So if you can't hydrate amply, you're going to pass away from that. My guess, sort of like with norovirus, it's probably one of those where someone picked it up somewhere. I don't think it would have been in the US. It might have been, I have no idea. When I've written about it in the past, it's pretty much just been like massive outbreaks in places like India. It's places where, you know, there's contagion there from, you know, bodily fluids getting into your food, getting into your water. Unfortunately, that does happen a lot on cruise ships. They are not always the cleanest places in the world. Now, I'm not saying that is what happened in this case, but it sort of stands to reason. You are literally locked inside a floating hotel for days on end, and you are frequenting countries along the way where, you know, you don't want to drink the tap water quite a lot. Again,
1: I know you don't want to say it, okay? I know you don't want to say it because it's a very upstanding, very highbrow interview. Say it. Poop cruise. Bring it up. I mean, didn't we just have the poop cruise not very long ago? What was that? Was that Ebola? What was that? That was something. That wasn't hantavirus, was it?
0: Or no, just, I think that
1: or
0: was
1: the toilets just all backed up.
0: I think it was the toilets all backed up. I think that was,
1: you know,
0: the concern. Yeah, that was.
1: I am not suggesting you can't get a good cruise. I'm sure there are many fine cruise lines. But when you hear terms like poop cruise and hantavirus, I just stay home. I just be at the house.
0: It's just one of those. I do want to go to, though, the AP, Associated Press, their coverage on this particular outbreak. Because, like you said, like I've written a lot of, I've ghostwritten. I haven't written myself. If you Google me on Google Scholar, you're not going to find me, but you are going to find papers that I've ghostwritten or ghost researched for.
1: Right.
0: I did that for, I worked out, it was like 7 years. I worked it out the other day, like how long I actually did that work for. And it was, I hated it. Like I love the research, but it was exhausting work. But from the AP, studies indicate hantaviruses have been found been around for centuries, with outbreaks documented in Asia and Europe. So the Asia ones were the ones that I typically covered.
1: Right.
0: In the Eastern Hemisphere, it's been linked with hemorrhagic fever and kidney failure. So this is why it was on my radar.
1: Gotcha.
0: Joe, anything hemorrhagic, that's when I sort of like peek and I'm like, oh, no, okay. Like, we need to pay attention to this. So I think that's probably why back in the day I actually sort of like paid attention to it. And when I saw this, because if it was like, no offense to people who've been through this, but if it was like a norovirus outbreak, we wouldn't be talking about it. Like, norovirus, you get outbreaks of them all the time. They're very common on cruise lines. Hantavirus, not so much. And for it to get to like the sort of hemorrhagic state, I can't remember There's a particular name for one of

0: strands of virus that causes the actual hemorrhagic fever, and I can't remember which one it is now off the top of my head.
1: I don't think you could say a word, we wouldn't even know if you were right. So you know what I mean? We would have no idea. I want to finish with that, because I want to move on to other stuff, but let me finish with this. Mm-hmm. If there are people getting ready to go on a cruise, is there a way to ensure that that line isn't the one that had the hantavirus?
0: I can't actually find anything in the coverage that I just had up on my phone on what, like, if it's a cruise, like, honestly, no, just go to a resort, take a plane and go to a resort. No, like, one of my best friends does the Disney cruise quite often, and she absolutely loves it. She takes her kids, her husband, her grandparents, they make like a whole thing out of it. And if you're into it, it does sound incredible. I am just not into it. No offense, cruise ship people.
1: Not into it either.
0: You're a breed of your own.
1: All right, let's switch gears big time. Let's go to Alex Jones and InfoWars. Now, InfoWars was his deal for like 17 years or something, maybe even longer than that. And he got into the Sandy Hook stuff, got sued. He was found liable for billions of dollars or something. He ended up having to sell or lose the name InfoWars. I know the Onion tried to buy InfoWars. Now it's just the Alex Jones network. What do we know? Why does he no longer have his network? And does this matter in the bigger scheme of things? Because I noticed the guy has 200,000 or 300,000 people watching over on X at all times. So obviously he's still pulling a big audience. Just fill us in on what we know about all this.
0: So I think, Joe, actually, I wanted to get your take on some of this, because me, as a non born and raised American,
1: right?
0: One of the biggest lures for me to move to America was this idea of free speech. Now, right. We can go back and forth on the whole Sandy Hook thing with Alex Jones, whatever. It's one of those where I probably wouldn't have said what he said, but he said it. I thought we had a thing called free speech here. The parents wanted to sue, whatever. Like, that's its own thing.
1: Well,
0: Alex Jones.
1: Let me say this, because no, it's okay, because you sort of said you wanted to ask me about it. Alex does have free speech. So do I. So do you. But that doesn't alleviate you from civil, you know, suits and things like that. Some of the things he said, and I don't have them in front of me, were allegations that it was fake, allegations that it was a false flag, allegations, allegedly, that you see some of the same crisis actors at a bunch of different places. Now, again, that's just from memory. I don't have it in front of me. But because of that, the families that lost their kids and their loved ones sued him, and some judge said yes. And the fine or the payment or the civil reward would be in the billions of dollars. That, in fact, ended his business, InfoWars. Now, I don't think they could sue him directly. They probably were suing the entity called InfoWars. That's why that's going away. And again, the Onion wanted to buy it so they could put fake news out and suggest that's what he did all the time. Alex Jones has been right about a lot of things. He has been. I've been on his show after I was swatted. I don't think he's ever been on my show. We don't align on everything. And in fact, he's going after Trump right now, and I don't agree with him. But having said that, you're right. He had the right to say it. If Alex Jones were in prison because of what he said about Sandy Hook, I would have a problem. I'd be out there picketing the prison. But he's not. He was civilly sued. Now, is that a nut job? Is that a nut job judge that decides billions of dollars in damages? Yes, of course.
0: Yes.
1: Should there have been some damages if they found him liable? Yes, that's the way that it works. But think about it. O.J. Simpson was found civilly liable, and the damages were like $30 million. Alex Jones, who just said some things and was not the person most likely to have killed Nicole Brown Simpson, billions of dollars in damages. So I think that there's a disparity here because he's somebody on the right. He's somebody who had a big microphone and a big voice. But, he still has freedom of speech, but you can get sued, I guess. Long story short.
0: Yeah, I think I was always told that you have to say things like allegedly, in my opinion, if you want to avoid like civil suits, things like that, because that's the part that's protected.
1: Yes.
0: I agree with you. There's some things Alex Jones has said where you kind of look at him and you can't help but think that he's a freaking oracle.
1: Right.
0: Where he, you know, like his prediction of 9/11.
1: He predicted 9/11.
0: Like
1: he did.
0: Funniest thing ever, Joe. So you know I come from like a really liberal country, surround like all my friends, family, everyone extremely liberal back in the UK. My dad was over here right around when my baby was born, so a couple of months ago, and he starts going off about politics one day. He's like, oh, he just goes off on his little tangent. And I was like, you know what's so funny, Dad, is you sound just like Alex Jones right now. All of the views that you hold Exactly. And like, my husband's just kind of standing there like, oh my goodness, you're right. Because we don't watch his stuff religiously, but, you know, like, we don't watch anything religiously. We have a newborn. Like, we don't get time to do anything, really. Right. Like, this is my 30 minutes every week that I have guaranteed. But I think the thing that really surprised me about this whole situation from like a sort of macro social perspective, because you're right, Alex Jones has hundreds of thousands of people who watch his millions of people that watch his content every day. I think it actually, after the whole Sandy Hook case, he got more people watching him because so many people were so confused and I think kind of disgusted at the like the level of the settlement, like billions of dollars. It's just so punitive. And it's so funny to me that The Onion, because I think they actually did, I think they do now own the name InfoWars. It's so funny to me that they think that that's going to mean anything. That was a brand. And now anyone getting into media, you either self-brand or you go under an umbrella that you can one day, like an umbrella name that you can one day sell or that you can sort of parcel off if you need to get rid of it and start again. And so it's kind of great that Alex Jones is in this situation where he's been able to just kind of give up the InfoWars name. It sucks. And I'm sure there's a lot of sentimental as well as like practical value right now in the name InfoWars. But really all of the value, all of the tangible value should be in Alex Jones. And I think it is. So I think that the fact that The Onion reckoned that they've got this name and they're going to do like fake news and that kind of stuff on the, under it. Guys, The Onion hasn't been relevant since the Babylon Bee came out.
1: True.
0: It bless their hearts that they think that they're interesting, relevant. They're part of some kind of like pop culture zeitgeist. They're fundamentally not. And everyone's going to know now that InfoWars isn't what they're actually looking for. Everyone's going to turn to Alex Jones, the man Alex Jones, not like just, you know, the sort of brands that he used to run.
1: The brand didn't matter. The brand didn't. Yeah, it honestly didn't matter. It was him. Going to be the same product, going to be the same guy. So you're right. And The Onion used to be something in 1997 when I was doing television news in Lansing, Michigan. And we were like, oh, The Onion's kind of cool. I mean, I honestly didn't even hear about it again until they were talking about getting the ownership of the name, which, as you said, is not going to do them any good. It's Cahill. Go follow her everywhere. She's on Newsmax all the time. She's amazing. She's on this program at least once a week, if not more than that. Let's talk about the stuff you really love. Let's talk about some planet that's got a freaking atmosphere that's beyond Pluto. Fill me in. I mean, A, when do we discover this? B, if there's an atmosphere, does that necessarily mean that there's life on it? Talk to me.
0: So it's pretty cool anytime a planet is discovered with an atmosphere. So yeah, there's a planet that's been discovered, an exoplanet, just beyond Pluto. And I'm a child of the 90s, so for me, Pluto is still a planet. And it appears that this tiny little space rock does seem to have an atmosphere. Now, why is that important? Why is that relevant? So when you have an atmosphere around a planet, it typically suggests that you have some kind of molten core, and that you're probably, if not now, but at some point been highly volcanic. And, you know, if you go with the non-creationist sort of scientific version of where human and, you know, and all life comes from, it stands to reason that most of science thinks that basically we came out of the hot spots around volcanic vents. So we're the microbes that sort of were emitted from these vents, and eventually we grew legs, grew up, and became people like Alex Jones. It's kind of wild, really, when you think about it. And I don't know if I 100% believe that story, but it's a pretty cool one, and it's the best one that science has got right now. So to answer your question, with an atmosphere, it does stand to reason that there may be microbes on that planet, which would mean that, yes, there is life on another planet, and it is in sort of in our solar system. So I just thought that was really cool. I thought that was a fun one that I wanted to bring you today. I don't think it's going to get a huge amount of coverage.
1: I might have missed it. Is there a name? Are they calling it something?
0: Oh, it's got some stupid name like Planet VXR 1263 or something.
1: I don't know. Call it something. You got to call it something.
0: Oh, they do it all the time. All like, there's like a handful of comets that have names, and that's it. Everything else just is like, oh, this is 24AB, like fart number 12. I don't even know. You know,
1: I love that one growing up. I learned about fart number 12. Yeah, it was pretty good. So we don't have a name for it yet, but it would stand to reason that there might be microbes. Do we have the ability to go there and find out what kind of life, if any, is there? Or we just know that there's an atmosphere because we can see it with our technology that we have to see it. Can we go there? Not we. Can we send a machine there?
0: Yeah, I mean, like, I think the James Webb telescope is probably going to skim past it. I don't even know where that guy is right now. He's somewhere out there. We as people, no, I don't think that we've even left the upper atmosphere, but that's just my little conspiracy theory.
1: So you don't think we went to the moon? You don't think we even went to the moon?
0: Until someone can explain how we get through the Van Allen radiation belt, like, if someone out there can explain it to me like I'm five and it's digestible and it makes sense. Also, there's videos of people working for NASA who literally say things like, maybe one day we'll be able to get to the moon. And these people are supposed to be on, like, the International Space Station. Don't even get me started, because I will go off on this.
1: With the new technology, you'd imagine we would have gone to the moon 30 times by now. I don't know why we just don't keep going back. We just don't seem to want to. Kate, next time we start with that, okay? I appreciate the information. Hantavirus, InfoWars, a new planet. How can you go wrong with Cahill? Kate, thank you.
0: Thanks, Joe.
1: You're amazing. We're back after this. Stay right here.
2: Joe.

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0: 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Go and follow her over on social media, Kay Hill. It's going to do it for today. We have scheduled for tomorrow, Harmeet Dhillon, the Civil Rights Division Assistant Attorney General from the United States Department of Justice. Make sure you stick around for that. Meantime, that is Sam. That is Polo. I am Joe. My monologue about Tucker Carlson is up and running right now on YouTube, joepags.com/YouTube. joepags.com/YouTube. Go check that out. Talk to you tomorrow. Have a good night.
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10: From ABC News, I'm Stephanie Officer. Cole Allen, the suspect in the White House Correspondents' Dinner shooting last month, appeared in court today. ABC's Pierre Thomas.
11: The suspect in the White House Correspondents' Dinner shooting faced a hearing about whether he should remain on 24-hour lockdown. The judge appeared sympathetic, at one point apologizing for the conditions, but some authorities believe that he was initially suicidal, and today prosecutors claim that he allegedly told the FBI that he would die in the confrontation.
10: Three passengers are dead on board a cruise ship in the Atlantic and five others sickened in a suspected hantavirus outbreak. Now the 149 passengers that are trapped on board as the ship looks for a port that'll let them dock. ABC's Victor Oquendo.
12: Medics are now working to evacuate three people on board the Dutch-based ship, which has been refused permission to dock in Cape Verde off West Africa. Jake Rosemarin, one of 17 Americans trapped on board.
13: We're people, people with families, with lives, with people waiting for us at home.
12: Hantavirus is a rare but serious illness spread by exposure to rodents. It's the same virus that killed Gene Hackman's wife, Betsy Arakawa, last year.
10: On social media today, Dolly Parton shared an update on her health. The superstar posted a video on Instagram saying she's undergoing treatment for digestive and immune system issues and apologized for having to cancel her upcoming Las Vegas residency. Parton says she's doing much better health-wise.
14: The good news is I'm responding really well to meds and treatments, and I'm improving every day. Now, the bad news is it's going to take me a little while before I'm up to stage performance level.
10: Parton also thanked her fans for sticking by her side after the loss of her late husband last year. A fire has forced the closure of the Eugene O'Neill Theater on Broadway, which has long hosted the Book of Mormon. 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
14: From the WPBF 25 First Warning Weather Center, I'm Chief Certified Meteorologist Chris Martinez with a look at South Florida's certified most accurate forecast. Tonight, a lingering shower or two, temperatures down to the lower 70s, rain chance about 30%. And then as we head into your Tuesday, we'll keep with a few clouds and warm, slight chance for a shower with high temperatures in the low 80s.
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22: Welcome back to the Lars Larson Show. It's a Monday, and it's a target-rich environment. The Secret Service had to shoot a man with a gun near the White House, not in the White House, but near the White House, and the White House went into lockdown. This was just several hours ago. We'll give you more details as they become available. In the Strait of Hormuz, the U.S. Navy has had to shoot about 6 different Iranian boats. Those are now, well, they've joined the rest of the Iranian Navy at the bottom of that stretch of water. And then you've got a concern that President Trump may be betraying people who are pro-life when it comes to abortion pills. I'll dig into the details of that one in just a moment. First, welcome to the Lars Larson Show. Glad to have you on board for a little honestly provocative talk for the United States of America. And if you want to join what we've always called the best conversation in talk journalism, it's here every day at 866-HEY-LARS. And if you're a naysayer, you go right to the head of the line at 866-439-5277. Send your emails to talk@LarsLarson.com. A shout out to our friends in Phoenix, Arizona, who listen to great talk radio all day on KFNX. That's KFNX in Phoenix, AM 1100. And you can find my show there Monday through Friday. Our poll on X today. We have a brand new poll question every day from the news of the day. Consider this. Should Iran be allowed to play World Cup soccer on American soil while Iran is at war with the United States? Although I did allow that Donald Trump's already said, you know, we're in the middle of a ceasefire officially. So is the war still going on? Does the president have to meet the 60-day requirement of the War Powers Act? Perhaps not. But I'd ask you this. Do you think the United States should say that Iran is welcome to come and have its sports team play soccer on American soil? I mean, there have certainly been other times where liberal Americans have said those people are not welcome in our country. And conservatives have said the same about some particularly evil people who might come to, say, New York City and go to the United Nations. Well, what is FIFA? The international body that oversees world soccer, they say, of course, Iran will be participating at the World Cup in 2026. Iran will play in the United States of America. The reason for that is simple. And this is from the soccer folks. I don't know. Don't get me started on soccer. I'm not a big fan. They say it's because we have to unite. We have to bring people together. As though somehow if the Iranian soccer team comes and plays on American soil, that that's going to reunify the entire world. That we'll all be singing Kumbaya together and maybe the mad mullahs of Tehran will give up their nuclear ambitions. I don't think so. But should Iran be allowed to play on American soil? I'd answer that one no. I don't think Iran has any business being in our country. Maybe someday when they've given up their death cult ambitions to get nuclear weapons. Today, no, not so much. The poll on X can be found at Lars Larson Show and at LarsLarson.com and brought to you by AMAC, the Association of Mature American Citizens. AMAC has the conservative values I believe in. I joined the group about a decade ago. You can join it, too. Just go to amac.us or call 888-262-2006. 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Better for you and better for America. Now, on First Amendment Friday, last Friday, our ex-poll question, a Chinese court just ruled it's illegal to fire somebody and replace them with artificial intelligence. Should the U.S. have the same law? First time in my memory that one of our ex-poll questions has actually come up with an even 50-50 split. 50% of you voted yes, 50% of you voted no. I thought that was fascinating. Glad to have you with me. And coming up this hour, America just lost one of its biggest budget airlines overnight. Who's really responsible for the collapse? When it comes to Spirit Airlines, I got no dog in the fight. I don't fly Spirit Air. I don't own stock in Spirit Air. But the company basically overnight, over the weekend, simply disappeared. They shut down. I believe it was on Saturday. It might have been on Sunday. But the Joe Biden administration killed Spirit because there was a proposal to merge two weaker airlines, Spirit and JetBlue, and the Biden administration killed that merger for no good reason that anybody actually understands. Texas just got the green light to arrest illegal border crossers should states have the power to enforce immigration law. And Germany and most of Europe, they've been free riding off the generosity of the United States when it comes to NATO for more than 70 years. Is it finally time to make NATO allies defend themselves? Donald Trump has already announced he's going to pull thousands of troops out of Germany. And I know there are people in Western Europe who say we should have all those American troops out. I think you ought to talk to the people who live in the towns nearby, because I have a feeling that all those American troops stationed in your country, that is an economic plus for your country no matter what. But let me get back to the abortion pills. I talked last week about the fact that this mifepristone is a dangerous drug. Now, it was approved years ago. that you could obtain a pill up to 7 weeks of pregnancy and that a young lady could use it to end her pregnancy. It's a particularly ugly thing to do. About 65% of American abortions are now done with a pill, not a procedure in a clinic. But no matter where you are on the spectrum, whether you're pro-abortion, so-called pro-choice, or whether you're pro-life like me, if you say, is this something that sounds like a thing that a reasonable person would do? You know what mifepristone does? It starves the baby of food. Not oxygen, not fluids, food. So you're basically killing the baby by starving it. Now, if that sounds like something that you think you could support, then you probably support mifepristone. And then under Obama and under Biden, they said, not 7 weeks, let's extend that to 10 weeks. And then Joe Biden began pushing the availability of abortion pills through what's known as telemedicine, meaning that a young lady who's pregnant, who believes she is only 7 to 10 weeks pregnant, doesn't even have to go and physically see a doctor. Now, why is that a problem? Because the drug can be very, very dangerous. If she has an ectopic pregnancy, it can be very, very dangerous. And get this, and this is the number that I think ought to be in every news story about the so-called abortion pill. Of the women who take the pill, 25% of them suffer medical complications. 4% of them end up in the emergency room. Now, if you told somebody, hey, one of the people in my family, one of the women in my family has taken mifepristone. If you told them, you know that she's got about a 1 in 4 chance of ending up with medical complications and about 1 in 25 chance, 4%, that she might end up having to go to the emergency room because she took that pill. Do you think that the doctors are advertising that? Do you think that Planned Parenthood is telling people that? I don't think so. I mean, I think if they told women that, I've actually talked to women on this show who've called in, who were prescribed mifepristone after an ordinary miscarriage, a natural miscarriage, because miscarriages are a natural part of human life. Women get pregnant. Sometimes that pregnancy does not continue. But one woman in particular who called me and said, my doctor said, take this. It will finish taking the other tissues out of your body. She ended up in the emergency room. Now, is that the kind of outcome you want? Well, on Friday, a federal appeals court said, we're going to impose the limits. You cannot dispense this through telemedicine. And then today, the U.S. Supreme Court has reinstated access to the abortion drug mifepristone through telehealth, mail, and pharmacies on a temporary basis. The court continues to hear a case involving access to the drug. So the Supreme Court decision is not a long-term decision. It is merely, saying we're going to put a pause on the process for right now. Pro-lifers are not that happy because they say the Biden-era rules allow that kind of access, and Donald Trump has not reversed them. And Donald Trump is a pro-life president. Back in just a moment, you're listening to The Lars Larson Show.

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1: Welcome back to the program. It's a pleasure to be with you. Over the weekend, Spirit Airlines shut down. And in the interest of full disclosure, I own no stock in Spirit. I can't even remember if I've ever flown on Spirit Airlines. Maybe once, but if I did, I paid full fare. So I've got no financial dog in the fight or otherwise. But Spirit Airlines died over the weekend. 17,000 workers out of a job. And it seems to me that probably wouldn't have happened if the Biden administration had allowed the merger of Spirit and another small airline, JetBlue, to go forward. But they didn't. They blocked it. And I thought, let's find out what's really going on here, why this happened, who's to blame, and whether or not the U.S. government should have reached out to help Spirit Airlines stay in business. I'm not in favor of government subsidies either, and I would imagine that Mark Scribner isn't either. He's a senior transportation policy analyst at the Reason Foundation. Mark, welcome back to the program.
2: Well, it's great to be back, and you're right. I would not have failed or supported a bailout of a failed airline.
1: I mean, all bailouts, all subsidies, if we could get rid of every single one of them, I would do it tomorrow. And that includes the farmers and everything else. I think we'd all be healthier for it. But what went wrong here? And do you have an insight as to why the Biden administration thought it was necessary to block a merger that would have created out of two small airlines, one slightly bigger one that would have had maybe 9% of the marketplace? They certainly weren't going to be a market maker, were they?
2: Right. And I think, and that's gotten quite a bit of attention, including from Trump administration, which has rightly criticized the Biden administration's decision to block that merger between Spirit and Blue. But I think what the Biden administration did was actually worse, because before they blocked that merger, which maybe would have allowed Spirit to stay in business for a bit longer, but Blue is hurting right now. But really what happened was before that. So in 2023, they unwound the American Airlines JetBlue partnership. It was called the Northeast Alliance, went from 2021, 2023. It was, a coordinated effort. And what JetBlue was trying to do under that is an American try to better compete, especially New York, with Delta and United. And JetBlue didn't have the planes, they didn't have the crews. So at the time when they were still in that partnership with American, they had offered to purchase Spirit so they could acquire those planes and crews and then continue expansion. Well, 2023, the Biden administration sued and got a court to force JetBlue and American to unwind that partnership. They declined to appeal. So then by the time we got to 2024, with the JetBlue-Spirit merger, that didn't really make a whole lot of sense at that point, but the Biden administration still blocked it. So it was really a double whammy from the enforcers of the Biden administration that brought this all about. But I think it really goes back to their attack on the American Airlines JetBlue partnership.
1: Okay, but look, Mark, if you can make this understandable for a layperson like me or the folks in my audience, if the goal of the government is to stop, say, monopolies from happening, we understand that. We understand the dangers. I think anybody could understand the danger of having any one company that dominates a marketplace so much that they can virtually dictate, you know, what they're going to supply and at what price and everything else. But what were they fighting by forcing the dissolution of the deal between JetBlue and United? What was the goal?
2: Their simplistic antitrust analysis that basically focused on the count of the number of airlines. And that's really the wrong measure. I mean, the Biden administration was hostile to the consumer welfare standard, which actually requires work and analysis to demonstrate whether or not a given transaction has positive or negative effect. They were so obsessed with the number of carriers without paying attention to, well, how do those carriers compete with one another?
1: Right.
2: And whenever you're
1: dealing with a network. I mean, because Mark, let me throw this in. And again, I'm the total layperson. You could have 20 airlines But if one of them has 50% of the market and the other 19 split up the other 50%, you've got a problem. You could also have like four airlines, and if each one had 20, 25% of the marketplace, they might be just very good competitors because they're all big enough to compete, but small enough that no one of them can dominate. Is that analysis too simplistic?
2: No, I think that's right on. And really what you should be looking at, I think it's you're looking at routes. You've got to do the analysis at the route level because that's what matters. It doesn't matter that you've got an airline here of X size, another airline over there of Y size. It's how they compete on the individual routes. And then you basically expand that route level analysis up. And that's what gets you whether or not a given transaction is pro-competitive or not. But, you know, if you're just doing simple counts of the number of players, that's really not going to tell you anything useful.
1: Because if the DOJ is being that simplistic, when they have all the horsepower to actually do the kind of analysis you're talking about, because I could imagine you might have, you know, a generous number of airlines, and yet if one of them sort of dominated the East Coast or one of them dominated the West Coast, that could still be a problem. But again, you have to analyze how do they compete with each other. If you say, oh, yeah, all these comparators, these are all competitive, but the whole West Coast is owned by United or American or whatever.
2: Right. And if you've got a strong competitor and a weak competitor, they're really not on the same, you know, level playing field there. So having multiple strong competitors, that's what ultimately drives real competition and really delivers the choice and lower prices that we're all chasing.
1: Well, unfortunately, now we've got 17,000 people out of business. And at some point, I assume that if Spirit is gone and they end up being dissolved or liquidated, I assume that their roots will be picked up by somebody. They're probably a lot of their employees will end up going to work for somebody. And I would imagine the airplanes are going to be purchased by somebody who's going to put them back in the air and attempt to fill them with passengers. But this kind of thing, thank you very much, President Autopen. And Mark, that's Mark Scribner from the Reason Foundation. Mark, thanks so much for coming on the program. By the way, do you hear that sound? Yeah, that's the sound of my cell phone not ringing with a bunch of spam calls. I mean, spam calls and emails, if you think I'm immune to them, I'm not. But I'll tell you what, I am much better protected from spam and scams and all that because of Incogni. 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
3: ABC News, I'm Stephanie Officer. Paul Allen, the California man accused of attempting to assassinate President Trump at the White House Correspondents' Dinner, had a court hearing today as he awaits trial in D.C. ABC's Catherine Falders.
4: This hearing was called by Cole Allen's defense attorneys because he was put on suicide watch inside those D.C. corrections facilities. Now, he was ultimately taken off suicide watch, but the prosecutor for the government at least said in court that in his writings that he sent to family before attempting to carry out that attack, that he made it seem like he would not survive the attack, noting that that would be a reason to keep him on suicide watch.
3: Former New York City Mayor Rudy Giuliani is now breathing on his own after being hospitalized with pneumonia and placed on a ventilator, according to his spokesperson. The 81-year-old remains in critical but stable condition at a Florida hospital and is being monitored as a precaution. This is ABC News.
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11: From the WPBF 25 First Warning Weather Center, I'm Chief Certified Meteorologist Chris Martinez with a look at South Florida's certified most accurate forecast. Tonight, a lingering shower or two, temperatures down to the lower 70s, rain chance about 30%. And then as we head into your Tuesday, we'll keep with a few clouds and warm, slight chance for a shower with high temperatures in the low 80s.
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12: 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It's a pleasure to be with you. I'll get to your calls here in a moment at 866-HEY-LARS. 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I want you to consider this. As we head up to a major midterm election in November of this year, although the primaries are going on right now in various states around the United States, I want you to start asking questions of the Democrats who are running for election or reelection. Ask them why they are defending these people. I'll give you an example. Out of the New York Post, an illegal alien on Long Island fatally butchered a beloved mother of three and another woman in separate savage attacks before calling the cops and calmly confessing that he had killed somebody. The police say that Roni Yahir Alvarenga Rivera, 22, from where else, El Salvador, had entered the United States as an unaccompanied 12-year-old in 2016. In other words, I don't know if you signed up for the Dreamer program. When people talk about the Dreamers, they say, well, these are just children brought to the United States. They had no choice in where they went. They were brought here. An unaccompanied 12-year-old came into the country. This wasn't mom and dad bringing in a dreamer baby. This was a 12-year-old coming to the United States. He knifed a

0: just an example of what happens when you have open borders. Why are we letting an unaccompanied minor into the country to run around basically without any supervision at all? Well, he came in about 10 years ago, 2016. He was 12 then, he's 22 now, and apparently is accused of murdering two different women. And I know the standard argument that I hear from the left. They'll say, well, those women might have been murdered anyway by somebody here in America. Yeah, they might have been. Has it ever occurred to you that if you start at age 12 and you teach a 12-year-old, you can enter somebody else's country illegally, you can remain illegally, you can work illegally, you can do all these other things illegally, where do the limits come in? There aren't any limits. That means that that 12-year-old goes from 12 to 22 with no limits put on the way they behave until they finally get arrested for stabbing two women to death. That is outrageous. And in fact, the executive from Nassau County is right. This didn't have to happen. Let's go to Paul in Idaho. Hey, Paul, welcome to the Lars Larson Show. What's on your mind?
1: Oh, thanks for taking my call. That's in regards to the aftermath of the attempted homicide of the president.
0: Oh, the assassination attempt at the correspondence dinner? Yeah.
1: Yep. They wanted to check him over today. And there was quite an outcry. I was one of them that called in that early in the morning saying, you shouldn't worry about the guy with the two guns. He got the guns. Why don't you check out on the president? And it made sense to me. And before too long, they decided they better drop what they were doing. And they started looking him over to make sure he was okay.
0: Yeah.
1: Which is just unfathomable that you would wait that long to check the president of the United States as opposed to somebody.
0: I think it was about 8 or 10 seconds before they finally got him off. And I still have not heard an explanation from the Secret Service. I think there are times the Secret Service is incredibly, important, and they do their job well. I don't think that night they did their job well. They got J.D. Vance off the stage very quickly. The president was still sitting in potentially in harm's way for about 10 seconds. And 10 seconds might have been all the time a bad guy needed.
1: You hit two nails right on the top of the head. One is, as you said, the magic word, Secret Service. Remember, they hadn't been paid in over 70 days. So they'd be like, you're not getting paid for 70 days.
0: Well, but in that case, if you stay on the job, it is your job to do it professionally. And I know there were people who said, well, J.D. Vance, typically you will assign some Secret Service agents saying these are the agents guarding the vice president. These are the agents guarding the president. How did it make any sense for the agents who were running to J.D. Vance not to look down the stage and say, the far more important figure is Donald Trump. He's the president. J.D. Vance is nothing. I mean, when I say that, J.D. Vance is the vice president. Do you know, I think it was John Adams, who'd been vice president, said, and I have to clean it up for radio, said the vice presidency isn't worth a pitcher of warm spit. And why? Because he serves as, the tie-breaking vote in the Senate. But other than that, he's the understudy to the president. And unless something bad happens to the president, the vice president never does anything all that terribly important other than those tie-breaking votes in the U.S. Senate. So if you allow the president to stay in harm's way while you're hauling his understudy out of harm's way, that one makes no sense at all. Paul, thanks very much. And by the way, on that note, about the man who tried to assassinate President Trump, he's accused of it. That's Cole Allen. Cole Allen, a federal judge today apologized to this guy. And why would he apologize to a man accused of trying to assassinate the president of the United States? Here's why. U.S. Magistrate Judge Zia Farquhi told Cole Allen he was sorry that the suspect had been held under a suicide watch despite a mental health exam, finding he didn't pose a threat to harm himself. Well, do you mind me pointing out that Jeffrey Epstein, the convicted pedophile who is on his way to a second trial for, I think, even more serious charges, he ended up allegedly killing himself. And why is that? Because they had decided he wasn't really a suicide danger. In this case, why would it be

a bad thing to keep a suspect like Cole Allen under a suicide watch, even though he's taken a mental health exam and everybody is confident that he's not going to hurt himself. Why does that matter? You do not want to allow this person to take his own life while he's waiting for the court process. So the judge said, whatever you've been through, I apologize for the prior week. This is a federal judge apologizing to an accused attempted assassin. By the way, peace of mind matters a lot, especially when it comes to your health care. 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
23: Welcome back to the Lars Larson Show. It's a pleasure to be with you. I'm glad to get to your phone calls and emails. You know, Texas just won the legal right to arrest illegal border crossers on its own without waiting for Washington, D.C. to act. Is this the moment the states finally stop asking permission to protect their own people? Laura Reese joins me now, director of the Border Security and Immigration Center at Heritage. Ms. Reese, welcome back.
24: Well, thank you for having me on.
23: Now, a state can't actually enforce immigration law itself because there was that fight back, you know, during Obama, between Obama and Arizona, when Arizona said to Obama, effectively, if you're not going to guard the border, we've got all these border crossers, we'll enforce federal immigration law. And the courts pretty well slapped the state down, right?
24: Well, the Supreme Court was split on the issues that Arizona raised, and basically it boils down to if a state passes an immigration law that is consistent with federal law, then the state can do it. But if the state law is inconsistent with federal law, because immigration is a federal matter, then federal law is going to trump the state law. So if it's consistent, then it's okay.
23: So as long as they complement each other, as opposed to one running ahead of the other?
24: Correct.
23: Okay, so what has Texas done?
24: So Texas did, it was three different parts of the Texas law that was being examined in this court case. One is Texas said, we're making it a state crime if an alien enters illegally in Texas other than at a port of entry. Well, that's consistent with federal law. So the court said that one is fine. The second one provision is it prevents an alien from entering or attempting to enter or being found in Texas after being denied admission or excluded from the U.S. or deported or removed from the U.S. or if they had departed the U.S. while they had an order of exclusion or removal outstanding. That also tracks with federal law. And so the court said that one is fine as well. And then the third provision is really where the fight was from the plaintiff, and that is it establishes removal proceedings if you violate the first two sections I just talked about. But here's the rub. A state cannot remove an alien from the country.
23: No. They have to hand them over to ICE or CBP,
24: correct.
23: Right? Okay.
24: And so the Texas law allowed for that. It says if the alien agrees to an order of return, then the judge can dismiss the state charge, and then the state would turn that person over to CBP or ICE to do the removal. And so some of these groups in their arguments said, well, we dispute that you're going to do that, and we don't trust it, basically, and what if this person is seeking asylum, et cetera. But it was also about the timing of this. The groups that sued were some non-governmental organizations and a county, El Paso County, and they sued before the law even took effect.
23: You can't do that, can you, Laura?
24: You can, but then the threshold that you have to meet is much higher. And basically what this entire case boiled down to is standing. And so I explained the three provisions. Those provisions are against illegal aliens. They are not against El Paso County or these NGOs that sued, and, you know, advocacy groups, et cetera. And so the majority opinion was pretty short and said, look, this boils down to standing, and you groups and you county don't have standing. You can't spend your way into standing by claiming, oh, I spent money to advocate or lobby against this bill, and therefore I have standing. It doesn't work that way. And so the Texas won and can proceed.
23: And what's interesting is this happened in 20, the law was passed in 23. We're now 3 years later under the Trump administration. Under Biden, this would have been very, very relevant, but they managed to delay it so it only takes effect a year after Trump comes in, and maybe Texas doesn't need the law much anymore, or at least until the next Democrat administration.
24: No, I mean, Biden did so much damage and millions entered the country. Many came through Texas, and just out of sheer geography, many will still be there. So this law is still needed. It's applicable. And other states have attempted this as well and even signed it into law. Of course, though, they're all being sued and might not be in effect yet due to the litigation. Iowa, Louisiana, Oklahoma, Florida, Idaho. And so this was caused by, you know, these states were activated because, yes, the Biden administration did such damage to these states. But because we don't have mass deportations going on, these states are going to feel the effects of Biden's open border for years to come. And so that's why I always say, states, don't rest on your laurels just because Trump is in office.
0: Nope.
24: You still have criminal aliens living among you. You still have billions of dollars of expenses in each state to pay for education and detention and health care and housing, et cetera. And so it is very important for states to continue to pass immigration laws, again, consistent with federal law, to at least get control of their own state and prevent illegal immigration in their state.
23: I mean, because, Laura, I just saw today the estimate is they've taken 300,000 illegal aliens off the Social Security system. And you say, okay, 300,000 times, I don't know, $1,000 a piece, whatever Social Security is paying them, either in disability or other benefits, you're talking about, say, $300 million a month. I mean, that's some serious change. And all of that is by just removing some of the illegal aliens. That's Laura Reese. Laura, thank you very much. Director of Border Security and the Immigration Center at the Heritage Foundation. Glad to be with you on a Monday. Always glad to take your calls. Hey, you want to be a hero this Mother's Day? 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
3: From ABC News, I'm Stephanie Officer. The U.S. ceasefire with Iran appears on the brink of collapse as both sides traded fire today. Iran is accused of attacking commercial vessels in the strait. The U.S. said it would guide ships out of the blockade. ABC's Jonathan Carl.
4: When I spoke with President Trump, he downplayed Iran's attacks, insisting it was, quote, not heavy firing. When I asked him about the missiles fired at the UAE, he told me they were shot down for the most part. One got through, not huge damage. Trump says ships are moving through the strait and the war is going well.
5: It's working out very nicely.
4: But most Americans disagree. Our new ABC News Washington Post Ipsos poll shows 61% call the war a mistake.
3: Medics are now working to evacuate three people on board a Dutch-based ship, which has been refused permission to dock in Cape Verde off of West Africa. Experts say hantavirus symptoms may not present for weeks. The cruise ship operator says they're working on medical care and screenings for passengers. ABC's Dr. Darian Sutton explains hantavirus is a rare but dangerous disease.
6: There is no documented person-to-person transmission, but the risk is in the environment. Places like cabins, barns, or areas that are infested with rodents are considered high risk, and those are areas you want to avoid.
3: It is fashion's biggest night. The Met Gala is underway in New York City. It's a fundraiser for the Metropolitan Museum of Art's Fashion Institute, but also showcases the biggest stars in the most creative outfits. Artist Janelle Monáe on what inspired her work.
25: Cindy Mayweather, whisper to the future. Remember what made you human.
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25: 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Remember what made you human. Nature is talking to us. Nature is trying to.
3: And the iconic Cher showed up, who has a wee injury, but still there.
27: 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That's why I have all these fabulous men.
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9: From the WPB of 25 First Warning Weather Center, I'm Chief Certified Meteorologist Chris Martinez with a look at South Florida's certified most accurate forecast. Tonight, a lingering shower or two, temperatures down to the lower 70s, rain chance about 30%. And then as we head into your Tuesday, we'll keep with a few clouds and warm, slight chance for a shower with high temperatures in the low 80s.
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15: Welcome back to the Lars Larson Show. It's a pleasure to be with you on a Monday, and we call this the best conversation in talk journalism, and you're certainly welcome to join in. If you want to dial into the best conversation, it's easy. 866-HEY-LARS. That's 866-439-5277. And I think one of the things that's made us unique for the last 30 years, naysayers go to the head of the line. I mean, I can remember listening to talk radio in the 80s and the early 90s, and it could be at times kind of an echo chamber. That is, you only heard people who are on the right, because there is no very little successful left-wing talk radio, so most of it's conservative. But I love talking to liberals. I mean, if the truth were known, if I could get a Democrat, liberal, progressive to come on this program every single day, I'd get at least one. If I could get half a dozen, I'd be glad to talk to them. Like, I'd love to talk to Pete Buttigieg. Right now, Pete Buttigieg, who still thinks this is the guy who came from South Bend, Indiana, and he goes in and he becomes Joe Biden's transportation secretary, and then about a half a dozen major crises happen, and he's not around because he's home on maternity leave, because his husband has a baby, blah, blah, blah. And you say, okay, what's wrong with this picture? The guy's the mayor of South Bend, Indiana, not very successful at that, then becomes one of the biggest colossal train wrecks, literally and figuratively, as transportation secretary. And now he thinks he's running for president of the United States. And you know what he did? I don't have the soundbite, but I'll describe it for you. Because most of you would already have spotted this mistake, but apparently Pete Buttigieg, who aspires to be president of the United States, never clued into what was going on. He stands up in front of a crowd of people. He's giving a speech. Remember, this is early on in the process. The next presidential election is 2.5 years away, so you've got to make your impressions right now. And what does he tell the crowd? How about we have a system where the person who gets the most popular votes becomes the president of the United States? Now, you're getting way ahead of me on this one. You understand, is anybody in the crowd? Now, it's a crowd of liberals. They came to listen to Pete Buttigieg and others. Does any of them say, by the way, Donald Trump got the most popular votes? I mean, anybody who follows politics would know that. Now, have there been occasions where somebody with the smaller number of popular votes actually won because of the Electoral College? Sure, there have been. I mean, Bush v. Gore was one of them. Big deal. It doesn't really matter. Because why? Because the people who created this country, the founders of the United States of America, were geniuses. And what they anticipated was that there were going to be times where the man or woman, but all men so far, who've become president, got to be president, And most of the cases, they get the greatest number of popular votes. But there are a few, I think there are half a dozen examples where a president became president without getting the majority or the plurality of the popular vote. And yet Pete Buttigieg is up there saying this, apparently never occurring to him that the current occupant of the White House, Donald John Trump, got to be president with not just the greatest number of electoral college votes in term number two, but he got there with the greatest number of popular votes as well. And he says this to the crowd, I'm kind of surprised the crowd didn't just burst out laughing. But do you want to take a person like that seriously? I don't think anybody considers Pete Buttigieg to be a serious candidate for president, but it gives him something to do. He's not a small town mayor anymore, and he's just a former transportation secretary with not exactly a sterling record while he held that job. But glad to get you on if you want to join the conversation. A shout out to our friends in Grass Valley, California, who catch great talk radio every day on KNCO. And you can hear this show Monday through Friday on AM 830 KNCO in Grass Valley, California. I do want to talk about something that's happening in the Big Easy. Boy, have they got a sheriff problem. Outgoing Orleans Parish Sheriff Susan Hudson. Now imagine this, your sheriff gets charged in a 30-count indictment, including malfeasance, falsifying public records, and obstruction of justice, and all of it related, allegedly, to a prison break. Now imagine this. The Attorney General, Liz Merle, says her agency's investigation into the massive security failure in the prison break that led to criminal charges returned by a citizen grand jury. While Sheriff Hudson did not personally open the doors of the jail for those escapees, her refusal to comply with basic legal requirements or even to take minimal precautions in the discharge of her duties directly contributed to and enabled that escape. Hudson literally was elected sheriff even though she had never worked in a jail. When she ran for office and upset a four-term former mayor, that's Marlon Guzman, back in 2021, she had never worked in a jail. She didn't know anything about it. Now imagine the voters electing. Ordinarily, I'm a big fan of county sheriffs because they are directly elected by the voters. If they make the voters happy with the way they perform the job of sheriff, then they get reelected, like the famous Joe Arpaio of Maricopa County, Arizona. And then if you do what this woman did, you don't know your job, and you allow a prison break because of malfeasance. 10 inmates escaped from the Orleans City Justice Center jail under Hudson's watch last May in what Governor Jeff Landry called the largest jailbreak in the history of Louisiana, bar none. And now she's been indicted on 30 counts related to misconduct that made that jailbreak happen. Glad to get your calls at 866-HEY-LARS. That's 866-439-5277. Send your emails to talk@LarsLarson.com. You would think, as we stand here today, that Minnesota would be very, very focused on rooting out all the fraud that's been going on in that state. But you know what they're most interested in right now? Minnesota Democrats, from our friend Andy Ngo at the Post Millennial, have introduced legislation that would financially penalize cities and counties in Minnesota who choose to display the former flag of the state of Minnesota. There's been a lot of commentary over the year, the last year or so, about the crazy new flag they've got for Minnesota. Under the bill, cities that opt out or opt to fly the old flag could face reductions in state funding. In Elk River, the city council unanimously voted to fly the previous design after public feedback, in which 75% of the people who responded said, we like the old flag better. The new flag was created through a redesign process in which the commission was granted authority to finalize the design without even asking the legislature. Well, now they've said we're going to fly something else. Do you remember why people made fun of the new flag? Yeah, it's because it really resembles strongly the flag they fly in Somalia. And can you understand why people would object to the idea that Minnesota, which has all those Somali refugees who were apparently involved in a majority of the fraud that went on in that state, and then to say we're going to adopt a brand new flag, and coincidentally, it just happens to resemble the flag of Somalia? Yeah, I can understand why people wouldn't be too happy about that either. Oh, and then this. A suspected illegal alien from the Dominican Republic with a fresh deportation order and an Interpol red notice related to a homicide case in his home country was released by a judge appointed by former President Joe Biden, President Otto Penn. Brian Rafael Gomez ordered release from ICE custody last Tuesday by a U.S. District Judge Melissa DuBose in Rhode Island. ICE argued he was subject to mandatory detention for having an international arrest warrant for murder. And what happens? A Joe Biden-appointed judge decides to simply cut him loose. If that makes sense to any of you, I'd be glad to take the naysayer call. Coming up in a moment, Donald Trump is reportedly preparing the deal of the century to crush Hezbollah and rebuild Lebanon. Should Trump force Lebanon to disarm Hezbollah to get peace? We're going to talk about that coming up next on the Lars Larson Show.

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11: Welcome back to the program. It's a pleasure to be with you. I'll get back to your phone calls and emails shortly. Donald Trump is reportedly preparing the deal of the century to crush the terrorist group Hezbollah and rebuild Lebanon. I thought we'd get some real insights on this from David Dowd, who is a senior fellow at the Foundation for Defense of Democracies. David, good to have you back on the program.
12: Thank you for having me on again. It's a pleasure.
11: What does Trump have in mind, and is it a workable plan?
12: Well, I think those are two separate questions with two different conclusions.
11: Yep.
12: I think what President Trump has in mind is bringing the weight of his personality to bear on this conflict between Israel and really Lebanon, as much as Hezbollah, insofar as Hezbollah is a part of Lebanon, to force the sides to come to a resolution that they may otherwise not reach on their own. Part of this was trying to, again, to some degree, muscle the leaders into talking to each other. And the real hesitation seems to be coming from President Aoun, the Lebanese president, who is saying absolutely not in different ways. Now, what the Lebanese want and whether President Trump can achieve this, because ultimately the Lebanese are independent actors. They have their own agency. Let's not ask me. Let's ask the Lebanese prime minister, who today said, in regards to the April 14th statement that was put out after the State Department meeting, or where the State Department hosted the meeting between the Israeli and Lebanese ambassadors, he said, you know, Lebanon cannot be held accountable or responsible for the positions stated by the State Department and the Israeli side, and that Lebanon's position was clearly articulated in that statement and set apart because the parties could not come to an agreement to have a fully joint statement, you know, one single statement representing all of them. And Lebanon's positions are, they're not saying they want to come to have peace with Israel. They're not saying they want to disarm Hezbollah. I mean, there's some talk of this, but it's very vague. In that statement, that was not mentioned. What they did say is they're coming to resolve the outstanding border disputes and bring an end to Israeli military presence and operations in Lebanon. establish a permanent truce, which is not a, this is not a peace treaty with Israel, and resolve the question of detainees. So that's what the Lebanese are seeking. And I think President Trump is trying to pressure them to seek something that will fundamentally alter the relationship between the two countries. But Lebanon remains beholden to its internal dynamics, where Hezbollah still plays an outsized part, because partially because of its arms and partially because of its massive arsenal.
11: Well,
12: sorry,
11: it's
12: massive social support, rather.
11: David, it can't benefit Lebanon to have a terrorist organization like Hezbollah operating within its borders and constantly attacking its neighbor next door, can it?
12: Well, the question assumes that human beings always act rationally. No, it can't benefit Lebanon. But the Lebanese calculus is that, let's go back to another Lebanese official. This is January of 2024. Abdullah Bouhabib, who then was the Lebanese caretaker foreign minister, said that leaving Hezbollah armed will lead, as you said, to regional wars, meaning a war between Lebanon and Israel. And when do those occur? That isn't me saying this. When do those occur? Those occur maybe once every 10, 20 years. They last a couple of months. They're very localized in terms of their impact, right? Not all of Lebanon is being harmed. He said the alternative would be go to disarm Hezbollah, again, because of its arms, because of its social support, then that'll lead to civil war. And civil war, as in his words said, that, never ends. And if we think of how civil wars operate, right, instead of happening once every two decades, they might last a decade or two. They don't remain localized, right? They burn the entire country down. So Lebanon's looking at it and saying, why should we risk civil war to avoid a conflict every once in a while? The problem is Lebanon's not, by maintaining the status quo, everything is not fine. Hezbollah and its impact in this broader political mafia that runs the country, whose existence Hezbollah supports and from which it benefits, it's killing Lebanon through 1,000 paper cuts. So, getting rid of Hezbollah won't solve all the problems, but you can't start to solve all the problems in Lebanon without first getting rid of Hezbollah. So Lebanon is allowing itself to die through 1,000 paper cuts rather than rip off the Band-Aid.
11: Well, and David, just for my audience, and I don't know if they're aware of this, but Beirut, Lebanon used to be a very, very prosperous place, and it has the potential to be a prosperous place again, which I assume would benefit everybody who lives or works or does business within the country of Lebanon. That's good for Lebanon. And if you want Israel not to have a presence in your country, then take care of the terrorists who keep attacking Israel from your country. Is that unreasonable?
12: Look, again, I agree with you. It's not unreasonable, but again, this assumes that human beings act reasonably and rationally and always in their objective interests. Sectarian or ideological or cultural or historical elements may not force people to act in an irrational manner. And I think this is what's happening with a lot of what we're seeing in Lebanon. The region in general can't break away from history, from the impact of history. This is a region that is beholden to its history. And sometimes your loyalty to your history and your loyalty to these kind of historical and ideological imperatives will lead you to go down all types of bad paths. And I think that's what we're seeing with Hezbollah, with its support base, because look, the people that are being affected the most by the continuation of this war are not the Christians in Ashrafieh, right, who can to some degree, or the Sunnis in different parts. And it's the Shia who are historically disenfranchised in Lebanon, who are on the front lines, and whom Hezbollah itself says it has their best interest at heart, and it's trying to protect them. So rationally, even the leaders of Hezbollah should say, why would we want this war? Let's just stop, right?
11: Well, and I was going to ask you, what would it take to make Hezbollah happy?
12: To stop being Hezbollah. In fact, and this is the point that I was trying to make, that ideology can subordinate reason. And in this case, Hezbollah looks through the world, as we all do to some degree, but Hezbollah has its own ideological frame to which it looks through the world. And that frame tells it that a Jewish state is unoccupied, as they see it, right? Arab land, historically Muslim land, is anathema. It should not exist. And no modus vivendi can ever be achieved. No permanent solution, no permanent settlement can ever be achieved with this country.
11: You know, it's funny because, David, I often try, because I don't know as much about it as you do, but I say, imagine 1940s Alabama, and there's a neighborhood that's predominantly black or all white, and then a black family moves in. And most people might say, okay, fine, we're not crazy about 1940s Alabama, but okay, but there's one person in the neighborhood who said, I will not be happy till that family is either dead or a long ways away. And you say, well, what would satisfy you when they're dead? You know, anything short of that. Well, you've got these people in your neighborhood, Hezbollah, who are taking that attitude. When they're dead and gone, we'll be happy and we'll stop attacking things. I don't think that you can tolerate the existence of that kind of group within your country.
12: You can't. The fact that, you know, and Israel cannot tolerate the existence of such a group on its northern border. I mean, if you look at October 7th, the massacre that Hamas perpetrated in southern Israel, little known fact, this was designed by Hezbollah, right? This was supposed to happen from the Galilee. So, you know, the Israelis obviously can't tolerate this. And the Lebanese shouldn't tolerate it, right? Because, again, whether they love or hate Israel is immaterial. Most Lebanese don't want to go through war, even if they hate Israel, right? To kind of prove it through warfare. And here's this actor that for its own ideological imperatives decides to drag the country into war after war. The problem is they're not Martians, right? They have grassroots support in Lebanon. They have significant grassroots support among Lebanese Shia. And until that factor changes, Lebanon is going to hesitate to go after them because it could lead to civil war. And this just allows the problem to continue to metastasize.
11: Unfortunately, David Daoud, who is senior fellow at the Foundation for the Defense of Democracy. David, thank you very much. We appreciate your time. Coming up in a moment, should one state out of 50 be able to dictate national energy policy? We'll talk about that next.
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2: ABC News, I'm Stephanie Officer. The U.S. ceasefire with Iran appears to be falling apart, with both sides opening fire in the Strait of Hormuz today. The Pentagon says Iran launched drones and missiles at U.S. Navy and commercial ships. The U.S. military says it destroyed six small Iranian boats. ABC News contributor and former CIA operations officer Daryl Blocker says Iran is using small boats to keep a presence in the strait.
3: More of an irritant and more of a way of just telling the world that they're not going to just go away and that they will continue to send ships and try to push their cause.
2: The World Health Organization says it is working to evacuate people infected in a suspected hantavirus outbreak on board a cruise ship off Cape Verde. WHO Director for Epidemic and Pandemic Preparedness Maria Van Kerkhove said around 150 people were still stuck on that vessel.
4: We are working with authorities to understand the source of exposure through epidemiological investigations and doing contact tracing to identify any further cases.
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10: 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Tonight, a lingering shower or two, temperatures down to the lower 70s, rain chance about 30%. And then as we head into your Tuesday, we'll keep with a few clouds and warm, slight chance for a shower with high temperatures in the low 80s.
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15: Welcome back to the Lars Larson Show. It's a pleasure to be with you, and I'm glad to get to your phone calls and emails. We'll do that in just a moment, but let me ask you this question, and it's not rhetorical at all. The Department of Justice, that's the federal agency, is now suing Minnesota. And over what? Over a climate law that would force every American to play by one state's green energy rules. Should 49 states have to foot the bill for that one state's agenda? Now, ordinarily, if you heard me say that, you might think, well, you must be talking about California. Well, California is certainly guilty of some of this because California is so large that when it sets rules on, say, long-haul trucks, then they end up effectively applying to every other state. And why? Because the manufacturers who make those trucks know that there is so much demand for them in places like California that you have to build to the California standard. But no, in this case, the Justice Department has filed a complaint against Minnesota, and they did it today, over the state's climate lawsuit against energy companies. They say this case improperly attempts to regulate global greenhouse gas emissions, mostly CO2, which is plant food in my mind. It is seen as a pollutant by folks on the left. It would also attempt to override federal authority because you have to understand federal law trumps state law every single day of the week. The complaint was filed in U.S. District Court for the District of Minnesota. It says it is going to block the enforcement of Minnesota's state court lawsuit, which the DOJ says burdens domestic energy development and conflicts with federal law. What is Minnesota trying to do? They're trying to take their crazy liberal ideas about energy and say, we, as one of the 50 states, 58 if you're an Obama voter, are

problems when it comes to the 50 states. And that is, if one of those states says, we will change the rules, and then we will get the other 49 states effectively to be forced to go along with our version of the rules, then Minnesota is trying to act like the United States Congress and pass laws for the whole country. They have no business doing that at all. Second question, should bail laws be allowed to put drug dealers back on the street after those drug dealers ended up sending some children to the hospital? Consider this, and I'll credit the New York Post for this story. A Guatemalan drug pusher who dealt gummies, marijuana gummies, to Long Island kids has been cut loose with no cash bail. None. Didn't have to pay a dime. And then he tried to escape by running to Canada. He was caught. He is Wilmer Castillo Garcia, 22 years old, busted in August of last year for selling cocaine to an undercover cop and pushing pot gummies to middle school students, William Floyd Middle School. 12 of the kids ended up in the hospital. And I'll say as a side note, if you listen to this show on a regular basis, you know that I'm not a fan of marijuana at all. I live in a state where it's legal to buy it. I don't buy it. I don't use it. I don't like it. And for those of you who seem to think that the only way you can comment on something is if you've done it a couple of times in high school, a couple of times in college, that's it. I decided it was one of the dumbest drugs that I'd ever run into. And I don't use any of the other drugs. And I use alcohol very, very sparingly. I can't even remember the last time I had a shot of whiskey. So this man is out selling pot gummies to kids. Now, do you realize how hazardous that is? The very fact that states which go after people who make cigarettes and other tobacco products, they go after people who make alcohol products, and they say, why you're aiming this at kids. Has it occurred to anybody to ask the question, if you're allowing people in the states where marijuana is legalized to make gummies out of marijuana or out of THC, do you suppose that might be attractive to kids? Do kids eat gummies? I realize there are lots and lots of things that come in gummy form today. I mean, vitamins, vitamin C, all kinds of stuff, you know, for adults who can't swallow a pill or two. But in this case, when you allow people to turn THC products into gummies that are candy, that's what they are. And you don't think those are going to be attractive to kids? And this guy, this dealer who is trying to sell cocaine to an undercover cop, and then he's selling marijuana gummies to middle school students, and 12 of the kids end up in the hospital. And imagine how easy it is for that to happen. When people just smoke pot, at least you get some sense, how high am I now? The problem is, if you're eating edibles, whether it's marijuana brownies or marijuana gummies or whatever, how do you know when you've already put enough in your stomach that you can't exactly pull back out? And that it's going to make you so high, you end up in the hospital. And if you don't believe me, pick up the phone, look online, and look up your local poison control center. I mean, this is the place where moms and dads end up calling when their kid runs into something like this. And you'll find there has been a dramatic upswing in the number of American children who are ending up being poisoned by marijuana. And why? Because adults decided they needed another recreational drug. This guy, Garcia, he has been charged with 4 felony crimes and 2 misdemeanors. Despite all that, and despite the fact that some of his alleged victims are children, the judge released Garcia at his arraignment because the charges are not eligible for bail under New York State's controversial criminal justice reforms. And the DA said deporting Garcia would allow him to dodge prosecution. Actually, I think you should take a look at that and determine if you've got a guy who's been hurting children and sending kids to the hospital, would you rather have him prosecuted and found guilty? It'll probably end up being a lesser charge. Or would you rather see him kicked out of the country altogether, knowing that at least under Donald Trump, returning to America is going to be a very, very tough thing to do? At least you'd get rid of him for a period of time. Glad to have you with me. Glad to take your calls at 866-HEY-LARS. That's 866-439-5277. Send emails to talk@LarsLarson.com. 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

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Glad to be with you on a Monday. Coming up in a moment, the Biden-era mortgage handout is dead. The foreclosures are already rolling in. Should taxpayers keep bailing out delinquent homeowners? We'll get to that coming up next.

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0: Local, national, Lars has you covered. Call him from anywhere. 866-HEY-LARS. 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
1: Welcome back to the program. It's a pleasure to be with you. And I guess if I have a dog in the fight, it's because I own a home with Tina. I mean, I own it with the bank. I've got to make them pay, make payments every single month, just like most of you do. But now we've got a problem, because foreclosure filings went up about 28% in the month of March compared to a year ago. And there's a Biden-era program that was helping out some people who genuinely needed the help, but it was also being gamed by others. So now that's been rolled back. So I wanted to reach out to Michael Berkentine, who's a nationally recognized home builder and a partner with the America First Policy Institute, Make Housing Great Again Initiative. Michael, welcome to the program.
2: Hey, Lars, thanks for having me.
1: So tell me this. I would imagine that there are going to be Americans that are in distress right now because they had, family budgets that worked out okay. And then, of course, we've got a bunch of layoffs. We've got more expensive energy costs and the holdover of all that Biden-era inflation. And it may be pushing some of them to the brink on their mortgage. Am I right?
2: Yeah, I think you are right. We're seeing a big influx. And then, obviously, with the news, with what you just described coming out over the last 24 hours, you know, it's really going to be tough for some Americans to keep afloat because, you know, Lars, honestly, right now, the middle class they're doing well, but it's tough. With the war in Iran and the gas prices going up, we need to really take a step back and a hard look of what moves we can make as a country to really get the budgets, as you described, back on track.
1: Well, what is it that we should do? Because this giveaway that Biden had engineered that helped out people who fell behind on their mortgages, it sounds like the Wall Street Journal says some of that actually went to people who deserved some kind of help, and they took the hand out and they were able to get back on track. And it sounds like it was also gamed by other people, kind of like wow, we're hearing about just about every federal program in existence is being gamed by somebody. So how do we sort that one out, and what should we do to help these people, or just let the market do what it does?
2: Well, that's a great question. I think we need to be proactive. You know, it's building more housing. We need to build more houses to level set with the 10 million homes that we're short in America. So it's basic supply and demand. But Lars, one very important thing as we build these houses is we need them to be attainable or affordable. These are interchangeable words for homes that are smaller footprint, smaller lots, more economically friendly to build from a builder's standpoint, yep. And we can pass down those savings. Now, it is critical for the state, at the state and local level, to have zoning reform and really make sure that we have townhomes and villas and small single-family lots already approved in the ordinance, so that builders like us can come and do what's called use by right. So that, coupled with deregulation and making sure we understand utilities and what towns and municipalities are going through from a utility constraint standpoint, these are all things that Dr. Carson, Benny Johnson, AFPI, AEI, all of us are really working with the White House in Washington, and they're listening. And things are going really well.
1: Well, you know what, Michael? One of the things I'd love to see dealt with is system development charges, because not every state has them, but an awful lot of them do. And I understand those will add $30,000 to $100,000 to the cost of a house. And it's the city or county saying, hey, you want to hook up to sewer, water, power, et cetera. Yeah. We need all our money up front to build the systems later on. And I say, well, that isn't the way most things are sold in America. Most people don't walk in and pay cash to buy a car. They buy it over time. Most people don't do it with a cell phone. There are all kinds of things that you buy over time. If a city knows, Michael, that you're going to come in with your company and build a house, how long is that house going to be there? I'd say minimum 100 years. Now, do I expect them to get their system charges over 100 years? No. But do they have to have all of them up front, or could they collect them over the next 20 or 30 years, knowing that whoever owns that house is going to be paying for it for that time? Well, that would make it really affordable, as opposed to saying, right. No, we got to have $50,000 up front. before you can even put the shovel in the dirt. What do you think of that idea?
2: I think it's a real challenge. These fees that we call them, you know, tie-in fees to water, sewer, gas, electric, because our resources are not as developed as they need to be. So President Trump is working on pushing those resources with the Secretary of Energy. And I have firsthand experience watching these things take place. But we really, again, need at the state and local level, we have got to get our stuff together when it comes to organization around budgeting and planning. We need to plan better in America so that we can forecast what is coming and split up some of these costs and really do a cash flow analysis on, okay, maybe it's, you know, in Maryland, we have tremendous costs, like you're saying, you know, $30,000 to pull a townhouse permit, which is absurd.
1: That's crazy.
2: I mean, people, this just gets passed right down to the buyer.
1: Well, I mean, Michael, if that townhouse is going to be there, we know at least for 30 years. I don't think it's going to fall apart that fast. And you say, okay, right. Instead of 30 grand up front, how about $1,000 a year for the next 30 years? And most people would say, so it adds $80 to my utility bills per month, you know, $1,000 a year, $80 a month. I've done the math right, I think, times 30 years, and you got the money. And if the city says, but what if we need the money right now? You go out and take that money and you basically bond it, which they're going to do anyway. Most cities and counties don't do it. They bond their debt anyway to do things like roads and other things. So fine. Right. Say we've got this flow of money coming in. It'll pay the bonds back off, and we've got it all financed.
2: Yeah, it's just not happening, Lars. It's few and far between. And to be honest with you, we've gotten to a point as a company that these blue cities and towns that we try to go in, we try to build right, but the barriers, like Raleigh, North Carolina, for example, the barriers are so tough and so difficult for us to bring these types of housing products to the market to help their people. We just leave. So we're searching for towns like Springfield, Ohio, for example, where, you know, the town wants you to come in. They want to give you tax relief. They're actually saying, you know, don't pay your taxes for 10 years, right? Come build with us. Those are the types of places that need to be built in, but also it needs to be replicated across the country. And we're actually starting to see that.
1: Michael, I'll tell you what, I'll help spread the word. But if we get some politicians so that when you leave Raleigh and they don't know that you've left for a reason and for a good reason, and they hear, why are these other towns getting all the new housing and they won't come and do it here? They need somebody to tell them it's because your local officials' government is greedy. And in Springfield, Ohio, they're doing it right. Your town isn't. Change that, and we'll come back and build a bunch of houses. Michael, thanks for what you do, because you actually build houses. All I do is talk about it. Thanks. I appreciate you coming on the show.
2: Thanks, Lars.
1: Thank you, sir. That's Michael Berkentine, nationally recognized home builder, partner with the America First Policy Institute, Make Housing Great Again, and their initiative at America First. You've got the Lars Larson Show.
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8: From ABC News, I'm Stephanie Officer. 31-year-old Cole Allen, the California man accused of attempting to assassinate President Trump at the White House Correspondents' Dinner, had a court hearing Monday. ABC's Pierre Thomas.
9: The suspect in the White House Correspondents' Dinner shooting faced a hearing about whether he should remain on 24-hour lockdown. The judge appeared sympathetic at one point, apologizing for the conditions, but some authorities believe that he was initially suicidal, and today prosecutors claim that he allegedly told the FBI that he would die in the confrontation.
8: Oklahoma officials are looking for suspects in a weekend mass shooting at an unsanctioned lakeside party that left at least 23 people injured, some critically. The chaos started Sunday night near a campground just outside Oklahoma City. Edmond Mayor Mark Nash told reporters Monday police are still investigating.
10: Would I take my family there today? Absolutely, I would, yes. Would I take it at midnight? No, absolutely not. Why would anybody want to go out at midnight with your family?
8: Britney Spears pleaded guilty in a California court Monday to a lesser charge, letting her avoid jail time after prosecutors accused her of driving under the influence. The 44-year-old pop star made the plea through her lawyer. In court, Judge Matthew Nemerson said the terms of the plea include continued substance abuse treatment and regular visits with a therapist and psychiatrist.
11: She's ordered to continue in her mental health and substance treatment. She is ordered to meet with a psychologist once a week and psychiatrist twice a month.
8: Rolling Stone is out with its definitive list of the 100 greatest guitar solos of all time. Number one is Prince with Purple Rain. The artist also appears at number 15. With this rendition of While My Guitar Gently Weeps from the 2004 Rock and Roll Hall of Fame ceremony, number two is Jimi Hendrix with Machine Gun. Number three, the Eagles, Hotel California. You're listening to ABC News.
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8: Dolly Parton has a good news, bad news update on her health.
14: The good news is I'm responding really well to meds and treatments, and I'm improving every day. Now, the bad news is it's going to take me a little while before I'm up to stage performance level.
8: In a social media post, Dolly says she's undergoing treatment for digestive and immune system issues. The Supreme Court has agreed to expedite the Louisiana redistricting mandate. Last week, the court struck down a provision allowing for race as a consideration when drawing congressional maps.
15: This is going to be something that we're going to have to track and see exactly what happens. I think particularly in the South, you're going to have states that are going to be trying to test just how far they can take this new legal standard. Every single move is going to be challenged in court, so this is going to be a lot of litigation.
8: ABC News political director Avery Harper. The Book of Mormon has canceled Broadway shows this Tuesday and Wednesday after a fire broke out at the 100-year-old Eugene O'Neill Theater. The blaze started in the electrical room and spread to the roof. The cause is under investigation. One firefighter suffered minor injuries. Angel Down by Daniel Cross, a World War I narrative told in one long sentence, has been awarded the Pulitzer Prize Fiction Award. Jill Lepore's We the People won for history. Amanda Vale's Pride and Pleasure took the Biography Award. And Gabriella Lena Frank received the Music Award for Pick a Floor. I'm Stephanie Officer, ABC News.
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19: From the WPBF 25 First Warning Weather Center, I'm Chief Certified Meteorologist Chris Martinez with a look at South Florida's certified most accurate forecast. Tonight, a lingering shower or two, temperatures down to the lower 70s, rain chance about 30%. And then as we head into your Tuesday, we'll keep with a few clouds and warm, slight chance for a shower with high temperatures in the low 80s.
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1: Welcome back to the Lars Larson Show. Somebody famous said, if you show me your budget, you will tell me a lot about your priorities. And I think that's absolutely right. Consider this. Right now, as we're sitting here, Democrats want to gut $168 billion from American defense spending. Now, what important issue would cause them to make that kind of threat? We're going to take all that money away from spending on the defense of the United States of America. It is over the homeless, and it is over whether or not they should have statutory rights. And I will get into that in just a moment. It's coming from one of the people I trust the least, and that is Democrat Representative Rashida Tlaib, Democrat of Michigan. But let me get into the details of that in just a moment. First, welcome to the Lars Larson Show. It's a pleasure to be with you. It's honestly provocative talk, and you're invited to take part in the conversation. And we try to make it the best conversation in the country. So the poll on X today, should Iran be allowed to play World Cup soccer on American soil while they're in a dispute with the United States? And frankly, Iran right now is in a dispute with the rest of the world because Iran has tried to close down the Strait of Hormuz. They did for a time, although now President Trump has said after sinking six more Iranian boats, and these were smaller boats, they're not the big Navy boats. Most of Iran's Navy is already at the bottom of that waterway. So what are they doing now? Well, the United States has had to put a bunch more boats, smaller boats, in the drink and shoot them down, sink them. And so guess what's happening now? Iran is still defying the United States of America, although there was word today that Iran has reached out to the United States and said they're willing to talk about nuclear power. Now, I suspect that the mad mullahs who are running Tehran, if anybody actually knows who's running the country right now, because there seems to be a wide open question about that. Even President Trump has said he's not quite sure who's running Iran right now. They have played whack-a-mole with much of Iran's leadership. Many of them are dead. Some are thought to be incapacitated. So who's actually calling the shots? We really don't know. But we do know this. In the middle of all of this, Iran is going to take part in the FIFA World Cup 2026. So they're going to be playing World Cup soccer on American soil while they are defying not just the United States of America, but the rest of the world as well. And what does FIFA say about that? We have to bring people together. Oh, yeah. Go down there, play some soccer, sing kumbaya and all that. So should Iran be allowed to play World Cup soccer on American soil while they're at war with the United States? I would answer that one no. Although technically, as Donald Trump pointed out over the weekend, he doesn't have to meet the 60-day requirement that Congress has set in the War Powers Act. Why? Because the war is essentially on hold. There is officially a ceasefire in place, which means the president doesn't have to ask for permission from the United States Congress. But should Iran be allowed to put its soccer team on American soil to play the game? I'd say no. I would say that if Iran wants to behave the way that they're behaving, they can do so, but there is a consequence. In the meantime, here's the question you really need to start with. I try to make them as simple as possible. Should homeless campers have more rights than regular American citizens? And my answer to that is no. I don't think they should have more. I don't think they should have fewer. But here's the consideration for you. I assume that most of the people listening to this show are honest, law-abiding citizens who obey the law, who pay their own way, and pay their taxes as well. So imagine if you're being told you don't have as many rights as Rashida Tlaib, Democrat radical from Michigan, wants to afford to the so-called homeless. And remember who most of the homeless are. Now, television news loves to portray the homeless saying, oh, there but for the grace of God go any one of us. No, actually, I don't think it's that easy. When somebody finds himself most often or herself occasionally living on the streets, why are you living on the streets? Well, I don't have a job. Why don't you have a job? Well, I'm addicted to drugs. Oh, did you ask your family for help? Yeah, my family doesn't want anything to do with me anymore because of the way I behave. Yeah, if you're antisocial enough, even your own family is going to tell you to hit the bricks. Well, what about your friends? Will any of them take you in and let them, you know, let you sleep on their couch or sleep in a spare room in their house? And the answer is no. I've already run myself out of friends. They don't want anything to do with me either. Well, Rashida Tlaib has introduced legislation. This is in Congress on Capitol Hill that would significantly expand the rights for the homeless and overhaul how government treats Americans living on the streets. And she wants to do it by taking $168 billion from defense spending. So even if you don't like the Pentagon or the military, you have questions about the military-industrial complex like a lot of us do, but still, would you take $168 billion from Defense of America and hand it off to the endless non-governmental organization slush fund that is the so-called homeless? I mean, because number one, you've got to say, well, what does it mean to be homeless? Well, it means you're living on the streets. Is it because of your own actions? Is it because of your own addiction? Is it because you quit your job? Is it because you decided it was easier to sponge off society than it was to actually get up in the morning, go to work, work hard all day, collect a paycheck, pay your taxes and everything else? Consider this. This is what Rashida Tlaib's idea would do. If passed, her legislation, which would become law if Congress was crazy enough to pass it, would include freedom of movement for homeless people in public spaces, affordable housing, however you want to define affordable, livable wages, universal health care, and panhandling. Well, you can actually panhandle right now. Panhandling is covered under the First Amendment. It's free speech and your right to associate with anybody you want. Under the resolution, homeless individuals would have the right to uninhibited access to public parks, transportation, facilities, sidewalks, buildings, restrooms, and other spaces, meaning they could legally set up camp in any public space they choose. Let me start the hour the way we should start every hour, if I could, with a naysayer. Hey, Kevin, what's on your mind on this Monday?
0: Dozens of American women go missing on the U.S.-Mexico border every year from the U.S. side. And women that are traveling in Mexico also go missing every single year, dozens, okay? Mm-hmm. American citizens.
1: I'll take your word for it. I imagine that's true. It doesn't surprise me.
0: My comment is that I would really, instead of having Donald Trump attack Venezuela and Iran, I would have rather seen him attack Mexico so we can invade Mexico. I'll go for ground troops in Mexico. I won't say do that in Venezuela or Iran, but I'll say 100%.
1: Okay. It's an interesting theory. I don't think we have any cause to invade Mexico. We did have cause to go after Maduro in Venezuela, and we had cause to go after the mad mullahs who are trying to get a nuke. But I'll throw the idea out there, see if anybody likes it. By the way, you want to be a hero this Mother's Day? This is the gift that mom is going to love and actually use. I have one myself. I use it. 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
12: Welcome back to the program. Well, Donald Trump has now endorsed challengers to 8 GOP senators who voted against his redistricting push. Is this a form of payback? And where exactly are the midterms going to end up when it comes to Republicans and Democrats? I want to start with that question with Henry Olson, who's a senior fellow at the Ethics and Public Policy Center and a columnist at the Washington Post, where he writes the Margin of Victory, which is, by the way, a free newsletter, so you can sign up for it. Henry, welcome back.
13: Thank you for having me back.
12: Is the GOP going to do well in this year's midterms? Because I'm kind of at a loss. I can see reasons they wouldn't. I'm a Republican, and I'll vote Republican this fall. But I can also see reasons they will do well. And so what can you tell us?
13: Yeah, you know, right now it would not be a good night for Republicans. But there's a couple of things that can change that. One is the president's job approval rating has dropped 3 points since the war on Iran has started. An end to that war could very well bring that back. And that would be good news for the Republicans. The other is there's a lot of people who aren't happy with either party. And we saw in 2022 where Joe Biden had low job approval ratings, but a lot of those people stuck with the Democrats, even though they weren't happy. We shouldn't forget that a lot of people tossed the Democrats out 2 years ago. They may not want to give them the keys to the car again. They may want to give Republicans a little more time.
12: Well, and in fact, Henry, one of the things I focus on, although I may be looking in the wrong direction, you're the guy who should know, is I look at the Democrats and I think, how in the world could anybody vote for these people when they come out in favor of drug dealers, human traffickers, they're in favor of Iran? They're, and in other words, you count all the things that they've stood up and publicly said, we're for this. And you say, okay, I'm trying to imagine even a really tried and true Democrat saying, yeah, I could vote for that. I'm in favor of human trafficking, sex trafficking of children, drug trafficking, and criminals in general. I mean, who's going to vote for that?
13: Well, the thing is that Democrats have an outstanding ability to change the topic. And for people who are disposed to not like Republicans or not like the president, those changes of topic turn to be persuasive. You know, all the polls suggest that the Democrats have kind of a floor between 40% and 45%. And with a lot of people unhappy with the president, they might be willing to believe that stuff. But yeah, the Democrats, particularly the most radical Democrats, own statements, own positions, the unwillingness of people within the mainstream of the party to disavow those things, those are all going to be brought up against them during the campaign, and it could very well swing the tide.
12: Okay, so what should we read? Well, let me ask you this. Does Trump have coattails in general? Because we always talk about that when it comes to politicians. I mean, it never struck me that Hillary had coattails. I mean, Bill Clinton was a terrific campaigner, although I disagreed with his policies. He was very good at campaigning. Hillary Clinton, not so much. And maybe to some extent, Barack Obama. He never seemed to have much credibility once he left the White House. You'd think a former president, young guy able to read a speech off a teleprompter, that he would have had all kinds of ability to help candidates along. And he either decided not to do it, or when he did do it, he wasn't very effective. What do you think?
13: You know, the president raises a lot of people up with him. And if he's not doing very well in the opinion of swing voters in October, people will sink with him, too. But the president has had an enormous ability to recast the Republican Party voter coalition. This is the single most partisan electorate in the last century. If you're going to vote Republican, you vote Republican up and down the ticket. And that means a lot of the ticket's ability to thrive and survive depends on the president. So, yes, the president has coattails, but if people don't like what he's doing, he also can leave the boat sailing without a wind that it sails.
12: Okay, I'd like to know your read, too, on how things like last week's decision about Louisiana and redistricting, where I thought the Supreme Court was common sense. No, you can't draw legislative districts based on the skin color of the people who live in the districts. You got to do it in a race-blind manner. And, of course, the left lost its mind. So, oh, we can't believe that you want to set this colorblind standard. That's another thing I'd like to hang around the Democrats' necks and say, do you want to vote for a bunch of people who are behaving not a whole lot differently than they were back when they were the predominant membership of the Klan and when they supported slavery before the Civil War? I mean, this party, I don't think, has changed its stripe. They've changed their PR firm. They just haven't changed their stripes. And are people going to support that? And with Louisiana told you can't draw the districts that way, you know, the Democrats stand to lose a lot of seats.
13: In the longer, you know, this decision came down close enough to the primaries, there's going to be a couple of states where you may not be able to draw the seats because they've already got early voting going. You know, like Louisiana, they're trying to stop the primary, but the fact is ballots have already gone out. So they may not be allowed to do that for this election. But in 2028, it'll definitely gain seats for Republicans. Republicans will carve up some race-based districts, particularly in the southern states they control, and could add 5 to 10 seats to the Republicans in 2028. We'll see what happens in 2030, when perhaps Democrats will decide that the interest of the party trumps over some of the interest of their factions. They can carve up a lot of seats that currently are supermajority minority and use them in gerrymandering, but they won't really be able to do that for another 4 years.
12: I'm talking to Henry Olson, who's with the Washington Post and also at the Ethics and Public Policy Center. I mean, has there been any polling that you've seen that describes, if you go to Americans and say, hey, should black Americans have districts that are drawn based on the skin color, do you think most Americans support that? Because when I hear about it, I just think, well, that's already illegal, isn't it? And then the Democrats say, no, that's how we get seats.
13: People have not asked the redistricting question, but colorblind standards across the board are extremely popular, even among lots of Democrats. You ask the question in the theoretical question, people want a colorblind standard. You ask the question in terms of hiring, they want a merit-based, not an affirmative action-based. You ask it in terms of college admissions, they want a merit-based, not race-based. I doubt that they would change the opinion based on redistricting.
12: By the way, I noticed one, and this wasn't the Washington Post, this was Fox News, but they said this battle between Trump over districting and his endorsement of 8 challengers, they said it's a fight between MAGA forces and more traditional conservatives. Is that the new term of art for country club Republicans or rhinos or what? I'm just saying, Henry.
13: Yeah, you know, people have all, you know, as President Underwood said, you know, you might say that, but I couldn't possibly comment. I think it'll be interesting to see what happens. You know, these are 7 people, some of whom have been in the legislature for a long time, some of whom are just running for their first reelection. There's been millions of dollars spent on each side. The people in Indiana, the state senators who are under attack, it'll be very interesting to see how many of them survive, because President Trump's endorsement of their challengers has been number one feature in the campaign ads of all of the challengers.
12: That's Henry Olson, who writes the Margin of Victory news column at the Washington Post, and you're listening to the Lars Larson Show. 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
2: Appeared in court Monday, ABC's Pierre Thomas.
3: The suspect in the White House Correspondents' Dinner shooting faced a hearing about whether he should remain on 24-hour lockdown. The judge appeared sympathetic at one point, apologizing for the conditions, but some authorities believe that he was initially suicidal, and today prosecutors claim that he allegedly told the FBI that he would die in the confrontation.
2: The abortion pill mifepristone is available again after Supreme Court Justice Samuel Alito temporarily blocked a lower court order that rolled back access to the pill via telehealth and mail. For now, patients will still be able to use the drug without an in-person doctor's visit. Roshana Desai Martin of the Center for Reproductive Rights says this ruling could affect other states.
4: Even in states like Montana or Maryland, where I live, states that have protected abortion in their constitutions, people will now have a more difficult time getting their care.
2: This is ABC News.
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12: from the WPBF 25 First Warning Weather Center. I'm Chief Certified Meteorologist Chris Martinez with a look at South Florida's certified most accurate forecast. Tonight, a lingering shower or two, temperatures down to the lower 70s, rain chance about 30%. And then as we head into your Tuesday, we'll keep with a few clouds and warm, slight chance for a shower with high temperatures in the low 80s.
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14: Welcome back to The Lars Larson Show. So Scotch whiskey gets cheaper, European cars get slammed. Is Donald Trump playing favorites with the tariffs that he's decided to employ? Thought we'd put that question to Brian Riley, who's director of the NTU Free Trade Initiative. Brian, welcome back to the program.
15: Hey, thanks for having me on.
14: Do you think you've got a good measure of what the president's tariff strategy is? And is there a way to sum it up?
15: No, I absolutely do not. When we started this call, the tariff we imposed on cars from the European Union was 15%. He says he's going to raise it to 25% this week. Last year at this time, it was 2.5%. Tariff on Scotch whiskey from the United Kingdom was 10%. He had a good visit with the king, so he's going to make it 0%. These are all very arbitrary, and I don't think anybody founding our country through the election of President Trump really expected a president to have this kind of authority based on his whim to move tariff rates up and down for better or worse. But short answer to your question is no, I have no idea what he's aiming at here.
14: See, and I'm trying to figure it out myself because, Brian, it may be that because he's using tariffs in negotiations, obviously you wouldn't give up things saying, well, the reason we've raised this is because we're trying to achieve this, because you don't want to tell the other guys why you're doing what you're doing. You're doing it to try to get them to change their policies, and maybe doing that in public is very difficult. But I have no clue what he's doing with tariffs. When he first began with them, you know, last year, it was, okay, I understand. He's telling China, you folks have a better deal than we do, and if we're going to trade, we at least want to be on equal footing. That was a legitimate reason, was it not?
15: Oh, yeah, absolutely. But then you go from that to putting tariffs on almost every country in the world. That's where he lost me in terms of what the goal of this is. And what I guess one thing you would say is, well, we've got to get rid of the trade deficit, so we've got to put tariffs on everybody. So there's different reasons that he will state. And I'm with you 100%. There may be reasons he might have for announcing these actions that he doesn't want to say clearly, or, well, you know, it's really just for the rest of us. And including those businesses trying to make a decision about what

0: Workers Union's free trade initiative is when the court said, okay, some of these have to be refunded to the businesses. Well, the problem is the businesses paid the tariffs when the goods came in. Then in some cases, they passed those costs along to their customers, either 100% or 50% or 10%. They passed along some, or they passed along none of the costs. And then the courts come around and say, the government now has to refund the tariff payments. Well, are they in some cases giving refunds to businesses that were able to recover maybe even as much as 100% of the tariffs they paid? So now they're just getting a windfall. Is that likely, or is there something to guard against that?
1: There's nothing to guard against it. There's certainly a possibility that the one thing that guards against it the most is businesses not wanting to lose their customers. So if they have the opportunity, and a lot of big businesses that paid the tariffs have said, look, we are going to refund our customers. We have the records. We're able to do it. But a lot of businesses might not even have the record-keeping ability to go back and see who they rebated or passed the tariffs along to, who they didn't pass the tariffs along to. So legally, it's very, very difficult to do anything more than to give the tariffs back to the companies and the importers who paid the tariffs in the first place. So beyond that, we're really, to some extent, subject to the goodwill and the good record company of those companies that receive the rebates. So we shouldn't have gone down that road in the first place.
0: No, because, Brian, I mean, if it, say, was automobiles or large pieces of equipment, say, consumer goods like refrigerators, I could see the company saying, we know who ended up paying more for this because the tariffs will give them a rebate to make up for that. But in some cases, if it's just ordinary consumer goods, clothing or other things that came in and were tariffed, and the company added a couple of dollars to each item and then sold millions and millions of items, I don't know how in the world you'd sort that out.
1: No, and so then the consumer, the average buyer who purchased those goods, we're left holding the bag. We're never going to get all that money back. But since you mentioned autos, one thing I wanted to mention as well with respect to the tariffs on the European Union autos, whether it's 15% or 25%, those tariffs also apply to auto parts coming from the European Union.
0: Oh, that's right.
1: So we build a lot of BMWs, a lot of Mercedes, a lot of European cars in the United States, assemble them with those parts. And when we put tariffs on parts, when we put tariffs on aluminum, when we put tariffs on steel and copper, that makes it more expensive to build cars in the United States. Ford and GM just came out with their quarterly earnings statements, and they said, well, we're getting a little windfall from these tariff refunds, which you just mentioned, but we still got to pay ongoing tariff costs, and that's hurting us. It's not helping us to build more cars in the United States.
0: But they're saying that at the end it's a net benefit to the company? The company is actually making more money than they would have otherwise, or can anybody even figure that out?
1: Well, in the long term, they're going to be paying more, and the short-term benefit is simply the refund they get on the tariffs that they already paid that the Supreme Court threw out. So it's a short-term, I say, windfall. It's just a refund of the money that they paid that was ruled illegal. But then you look at those European companies, they're going to get hit even worse on, because in addition to the steel and aluminum tariffs, they've got to pay the tariffs on the parts coming from the European Union that they used to assemble the cars here. So if you like more auto worker jobs, which I think most of us do, they're making it tougher. And again, they've got to, if you're a car manufacturer, if you're a small business, if you're a retailer, if you're a farmer, you've got to contend with the uncertainty of, well, this rate, I know what it is tonight, but I don't know what it's going to be tomorrow. I don't know where I'm going to get my fertilizer if I'm a farmer. I don't know where my export markets are going to be if I'm growing fruits or vegetables. It's very unsettling.
0: That's Brian Riley from the National Taxpayers Union. 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The scammers buy your personal info. 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
10: 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I want you to imagine this. You go to City Hall. You complain to the people who claim to represent you. And they finally, after months of complaining to them, they come out to check out the problem. And it's a legitimate problem that you've identified in your neighborhood. And you know what they decide? They decide they have found the problem, and the problem is you. I'm not exaggerating. I'm going to tell you a story. And actually, I'm going to give lavish credit to somebody or something that I usually give a lot of a hard time to. And that's the Daily Dead Fish Wrapper, which is OregonLive.com. But in this case, they've done a fantastic job on a story. Now, of course, I'm going to invite your calls. If you want to jump into the conversation at 866-HEY-LARS. And if you're a naysayer, you're going to go right to the head of the line at 866-439-5277. 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Let me give full and lavish credit to Oregonian reporter or Oregon Live reporter Shane Dixon Kavanaugh. I wrote to him and I said, hey, you did a fantastic job on this story. It is the story of Chris Bolton. And I don't think I'm sugarcoating this. Oftentimes when you have somebody call me or email me or complain about a problem, they do not have a clean situation. That is, they're a little bit at fault in whatever is beleaguering them right now. In this case, near as I can tell, Chris Bolton, who's a guy I don't know, but he is a self-employed father of one, lives in a nice little house, modest house, has had a hedge outside the house, but that's part of the story. And he's merely complaining because the homeless folks have set up camp right outside that hedge. They've got generators running 24 hours a day. They're digging holes in the hedge, perhaps to dump their garbage, or maybe even worse, use it as a toilet. There's smell, there is noise, there is everything else. And in fact, the police even say within three blocks of this guy's house, in 1 year, 432 reported incidents, all of this documented in Shane Dixon Kavanaugh's story. So Chris Bolton finally writes enough. He's written out and been in contact with more than a dozen city staffers. This is in the city of Portland, the city that works you over, not the city that works. He's been in charge or in touch with a dozen city staff, city agencies, programs, and he's been writing to them for weeks saying, will you please come out and do something about this problem? Do you know what they do? They show up at his house. This is crazy. October 25, he writes, this is nothing new, been common for the last 6 years or so, but I recently noticed the current campers, which include an RV and two or three tents, have carved out a hole in my hedge and dug a hole in the ground, so I'm assuming it's for garbage, refuse, or a makeshift toilet. They also run a loud generator all day and all night. I have a tenant. I have a grade schooler. I don't want sewage seeping into my yard. Can you help? So what do they do to help? The city of Portland that works you over. You've got 12 city council members. And how do they help him out? They send out a city staffer who says, yeah, I'm glad we came out. Your hedge is the problem. So he's complaining about all these homeless people who've been camping there and using his front yard as a toilet and running a generator and all the rest of this stuff. There have been crimes documented by the police, including calls about theft, robbery, assault, prostitution, stolen vehicles, noise complaints, vandalism, all of this. And they decide that Chris Bolton is the problem because his hedge has apparently grown out to where it is within the public easement. And the city says, that's our public easement. They're not worried about the homeless people and the toilets and the generators and the noise and the crime and everything else. They're worried that Chris Bolton's evil hedge is getting into the way of a stop sign they haven't installed yet. I'm not exaggerating. This is how crazy it is. So they tell him, here is a fine for just short of $700 that you're going to pay if you don't immediately remove this hedge. They don't give a damn about his hedge. It's his private property, but they tell him, you got to take this entire hedge down because it's grown out into the public right away. And if you don't take it down quickly, hundreds of dollars in fines. He calls up a contractor who says $15,000 to $20,000 to take that thing down and get rid of it. So he makes up kind of a cool poster. It's actually in Shane Dixon Kavanaugh's story. And the poster appeals to his neighbors and his friends saying, hey, anybody want to come over with a chainsaw or a pole saw or all that clippers, whatever, and we're going to tear this hedge down. So he does it on his own with the help of his friends and his neighbors. And you know what the city does? The city comes by and says, hey, all that debris you've got bagged up on your front lawn, you haven't removed it fast enough. We're going to hit you with some more fines. This is the kind of thing that I think reasonable people at some point pick up pitchforks and torches and they go to City Hall. Now, I know somebody's going to say, Lars, you're suggesting violence. No, what I'm saying is when you start to treat the law-abiding citizens of your communities like they are the problem, after they have identified the ne'er-do-wells, the people who don't have jobs, the people who don't pay taxes, the people who don't contribute to a society but suck from it every single day, the ones on drugs, the ones who are using the streets as their toilets. And when you then tell legitimate citizens like Chris Bolton, you're the problem. Not the person with the derelict RV, not the person who's, you know, making your front yard into his toilet. No, you're the problem, Chris, and we're going to hit you with fines because we know where you are. We know where you live, and we can target you. They will not do this to the so-called homeless because the homeless are first-class citizens. They can take drugs. They can burn backyard debris. They can set fires. They are responsible for half the police calls by number. They are responsible for half the medical calls, half the fire calls. They chew up a gigantic sum of resources. And then you turn around and tell the tax-paying citizens like Chris Bolton that they're the problem? What in the world do they expect is going to happen? And these 12 knuckleheads on the city council that couldn't figure out what to have for lunch, they're going to somehow solve this problem? I don't think so. And by the way, if you're fed up with the current healthcare system, you know, the insurance companies, the pharmacy chains, the whole bureaucratic mess, you understand exactly why this pharmacy matters. 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
14: From ABC News, I'm Stephanie Officer. The U.S. ceasefire with Iran appears to be on the brink of collapse as both sides traded fire Monday. Iran is accused of attacking commercial vessels in the strait, as the U.S. said it would guide ships out of the blockade. ABC's Jonathan Carl.
15: Iran with a defiant show of force, firing at American Navy vessels and a commercial South Korean ship. The head of Central Command, Admiral Brad Cooper, telling reporters the U.S. fought back, sinking six Iranian military boats.
16: We defended both ourselves and consistent with our commitment, we defended all the number for ships.
15: Ron didn't stop there. Video circulating on social media shows flames reaching toward the sky from an oil port in the United Arab Emirates after an Iranian strike.
14: The bitter legal battle has come to an end between actors Blake Lively and Justin Baldoni and their allegations over the filming of their movie It Ends With Us. Both sides releasing a joint statement Monday. ABC's Aaron Katursky.
17: Blake Lively and Justin Baldoni will not come face to face in a courtroom. Tonight, 2 weeks before trial, Lively and Baldoni's production company reached a settlement, ending one of Hollywood's highest profile feuds. The settlement concludes a year and a half of contentious litigation that drew in other celebrities like Hugh Jackman, Gigi Hadid, and Taylor Swift.
14: The first Monday in May means fashion's biggest night, the Met Gala in New York City. It was the first time in 10 years Beyoncé returned to the event, this time as co-chair with her family, daughter Blue Ivy and husband Jay-Z in tow. Attendee artist Janelle Monáe discussed what inspired her outfit, which resembled a tree.
18: Did you may wear the whisper to the future. Remember what made you human.
19: Is that how you interpret the theme yourself?
18: Art. Remember what made you human. Nature is talking to us. Nature is trying to speak.
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14: The war in Iran and rising gas prices are taking a toll on President Trump's poll numbers.
22: Our new ABC News Ipsos Washington Post poll that found that 62% of Americans disapprove of President Trump. And his approval is only at 37%. That is the lowest of his term. And that's not just overall disapproval. When you look at every single issue that we tested, the president is underwater, especially on issues like the economy and inflation.
14: ABC News political director Avery Harper. Three people were hurt, including two children, when a tree fell on a school playground in Melrose, Massachusetts. One of the children has serious injuries. GameStop stock dropped after announcing it wants to buy a company it can't afford.
23: GameStop has put in a bid to acquire the online auction site eBay. The company says it could offer $55.5 billion to buy eBay as a mix of 50% cash and 50% stock. However, it remains unclear if GameStop actually has the money to do that. eBay says its board is reviewing the proposal.
14: ABC's Mike Dubusky. A family's German Shepherd is credited with saving its owner's life by fending off and killing a bobcat. Happened near Phoenix. Sheriff's deputies say that bobcat attacked two other people before the encounter with the family dog. They say the dog did sustain some injuries and is being treated at the vet. I'm Stephanie Officer, ABC News.
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1: From the WPBF 25 First Warning Weather Center, I'm Chief Certified Meteorologist Chris Martinez with a look at South Florida's certified most accurate forecast. Tonight, a lingering shower or two, temperatures down to the lower 70s, rain chance about 30%. And then as we head into your Tuesday, we'll keep with a few clouds and warm, slight chance for a shower with high temperatures in the low 80s.
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4: Now, it's Red Eye Radio. Gary McNamara and Eric Harley talk about everything from politics to social issues and news of the day. Whether you're up late or you're just starting your day, welcome to the show. 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
5: All across America, we are Red Eye Radio. He is Eric Harley and I'm Gary McNamara. Good morning.
6: Hello.
5: All right, interesting things going on.
6: Yeah.
5: Thought it was interesting where, of course, the ceasefire has been broken. It was broken before, apparently, the attacks on the two American ships yesterday. Military ships, by the way.
6: Right, yeah.
5: Just reading a bunch of headlines, the ceasefire with Iran is coming apart. It's been apart. Is anything surprising to you the way that Iran has acted since a ceasefire went into effect?
6: No.
5: Okay.
6: No. No.
5: Same here. I mean,
6: it seemed like yesterday was breaking news. Well, it's not really. If you know the history of Iran, I don't think anybody trusted him. I really do believe it, and I believe this all along, that it was a pause to gather more intel, to try and determine who was left, who was in charge, what the pecking order is, and what they have available to them.
5: Yeah, I don't believe, you know, I've said it before, I've used the George Costanza negotiating tactic. And every time, you know, for example, Trump yesterday not making a big deal, you know, out of, you know, what Iran was doing, and said, in fact, things are going along nicely.
6: Uh-huh.
5: And I went, okay, in my opinion, he's pretending to negotiate like George Costanza did in that whole deal. Remember where him and Jerry were going to do the pilot and they right. were offered $8,000 apiece and
6: yeah.
5: Costanza
6: yeah.
5: negotiated them down.
6: Right. Yeah.
5: And then right. Seinfeld yeah. goes, no. The reason you negotiate is to get the price up, not down.
6: Mm-hmm.
5: And I say that because it seems like every time Iran presents something that Trump is considering, we know Trump isn't going to consider it, but he says he's considering it and we'll look at it. But, you know, he's got some reservations, about it. And it's like, I'm just like, okay, he's
6: our version of Baghdad Bob.
5: Yeah.
6: Except in a good way.
5: Right. I don't believe that he is weak in this situation.
6: No,
5: you know,
6: Baghdad Bob back then in Iraq, for those that don't know, Baghdad Bob, basically the spokesperson for Saddam Hussein and one of the top military of Saddam, who's under Saddam Hussein in Iraq. You know, here's all this stuff going on in the background. There's nothing going on here. There's nothing going on here. So we've used that term Baghdad Bob for years since then. And Trump is our version of Baghdad Bob, except he holds all the cards.
5: You know, I'm reading this from the Wall Street Journal, and I'm like, okay, this may be outward what you're buying. I'm not buying into it. They have here, Trump wants to avoid a fresh bombing campaign, officials say, preferring a negotiated end to Iran's nuclear advancements and the weeks-long war has raised gas prices and hurt the global economy. Now Trump has little choice but to make a decision between ordering a fresh round of airstrikes against Iran or brushing off Iran's provocations and charging ahead with his diplomatic initiative. Speaking at the White House on Monday, Trump suggested he planned to stick with the status quo. I call it a mini war. That's a quote. He said, a little detour, and it's working very nicely, end of quote.
6: Mm-hmm.
5: And that's where I went, oh, okay, he's at least attempting to convince people he's George Costanza in this. And I don't buy it.
6: No.
5: I don't buy it at all. I think he knows now and everyone knows. And then it was later on in the article. Hold it. Let me just get to it. I took the story and I put it at the bottom of the pile here because it said that he would look to the defense secretary because this was the key here. Mm-hmm. He would look to the defense secretary and who else did he say here? Here it is. Trump announced at a Tuesday press conference by senior Pentagon officials, leaving it up to the defense secretary and General Dan Kane as to the administration's next steps. Maybe that was Monday, they said, instead of Sunday. But so you're not saying you're leaving it for Rubio. You're leaving the next steps in this negotiation, which is not a negotiation.
6: Right.
5: Haig says job is not to negotiate, neither is the general. So the messages you're sending out, it's like, okay, you're throwing out confusion again to the enemy.
6: Yeah.
5: Now, the only problem is you're also giving the Democrats ammunition.
6: Yeah.
5: Until the war is over and you succeed, you know, you're talking to both sides. You're talking to the people of the United States. You're talking to the media. And you're talking to whatever's left of the Iranian regime.
6: I think as long as our main strategic partner as far as other nations is concerned is Israel, I think there's always going to be this, I don't know, shell game going on. And there has to be because Israel, they're not the nation that, even though the liberal activist media from Western nations wants to believe they should be, they're not the ones who let the media just become embedded into their operations. They go in, they take care of the job because they've had very little wiggle room in the Middle East for the longest time, being the target in the Middle East. And in this case, I tend to believe that while we're certainly in the lead here, that the president is just kind of sending up, I don't know, he's just sending up flares and rockets all over the place. And I think it's, I won't say it's part of the strategy, but it is part of the deflection. And deflection is part of the strategy. Could it be more precise deflection? Maybe, but it wouldn't be believable by this particular president. If he were to come out and start talking like, well, we spoke with the enemy yesterday and blah, blah, blah. Someone would say, what's wrong with Trump? What happened?
5: Well, when
6: did
5: I
6: get some sleep?
5: Yeah, when I also look at the fact of the way the Wall Street Journal wrote that. By the way, that's the news division, not the editorial division.
6: Mm-hmm.
5: But the way that they wrote that implies that it's just pure negotiation going on, and there's not. There's a blockade that's going on.
6: Right.
5: Which actually is not a negotiation.
6: Right.
5: Your goal is to choke them out economically and oil-wise.
6: Mm-hmm.
5: So there's more than just a negotiation here. So it's just, it's interesting because the media will pick, at, in my opinion, will pick and choose. And Trump already, when you look at what he has done, which is unprecedented for an American president.
6: Right.
5: And I saw him just the other day. He said, well, we believe that they're done for 20 years producing any, you know, being able to build a nuclear bomb, but we don't want them back trying in 2 or 3 years. That is unacceptable.
6: Right.
5: So that line still is there. The line that no nuclear program, that has not changed.
6: Mm-hmm.
5: It is interesting, though, when he sets out, these are the things that we will agree to, and that's why I call it a Costanza negotiation, because he'll say, nope, no nuclear weapons, none, mm-hmm. none at all.
6: Mm-hmm.
5: And then they come back and they say, well, let's have a permanent end to the war, and then we'll discuss it.
6: Mm-hmm.
5: Well, that's like, you know, in the Seinfeld program, them saying 8,000 and George going, no, I'll take 6.
6: Mm-hmm.
5: You know, it's not going to happen.
6: Right.
5: That's not going to happen. So what's going to happen over the next couple of days? I don't know. You see, you know, rumors all over the place. I see, you know, people saying, well, what I hear is this and this, and we're going back to war and we're going to hit them. And I would not be surprised if they took out whatever round of leadership is there now. Now, you've got, again, see, the president of Iran came out and said, you know, it's wrong for the Iranian Guard, Revolutionary Guard, to go after the UAE.
6: Right.
5: So the Iranian president came out and said that, so you can see that there's a split there. I don't think it's as easy. I know it's not as simple as the media is portraying it. We don't know what Trump knows. We don't know what the CIA knows. We don't know what the Mossad in Israel knows about what factions are where at what particular point. And so to say that this is simply a negotiation back and forth, I think is inaccurate. Does that make sense? That it's just a negotiation, that there's nothing else involved. There's no other variables involved in this. I don't see it that way.
6: No, I've never seen it that way. Actually, I don't believe for a minute that's what's going on. Because, again, there were only so many things that Iran was going to be able to offer up. And really, the only thing they can offer up right now is the uranium. And the process of offering that voluntarily would be a massive effort, which would require them to help us dig up 60% of that storage, basically, which is under rubble when we bomb their nuke site. And that would require, I don't know what kind of effort, likely months in the making, without overthrowing whoever is in charge right now. That's what that looks like, and I don't believe that's going to happen because I don't believe Iran is going to do that. It's now the question is, this is where we are. Iran either voluntarily gives up or we go in and full-on destroy everybody who's left and everything that they have available, which is also going to be a massive effort and quite possibly, maybe even likely, would require boots on the ground. So those are the two choices. And in order to gather the intel and to measure what they have and put together a spreadsheet of what's left, you pretend like you're having talks. They haven't been talking. They haven't been talking seriously. They just want to knock on the door and see who answers.
5: And so, as you notice, you know, we always were very suspicious when Trump was said he's going to take out every power plant, whatever. We just said, well, we know that's what they don't wish to do because they want, if Iran does agree and if they get to the goal that the president initially lined out in that 8-minute speech in the beginning, they want Iran to be able to come back. They want the people to come back. So you look at it. Militarily speaking, you say, what are the options now? It's clear they have no intention, even though you've had a number of levels of the government killed, regime. We know that they're split. If they're not going to agree to it after what you have done now, the only choice you have is to keep killing levels of government.
6: Yes.
5: Militarily speaking, what is, besides the hope that the blockade will make the people revolt because the economy is so bad, and I don't know if you get to that point.
6: Well, I don't know. Even if there was the will, I don't know if the people are equipped to revolt.
5: Right. Yeah, great point. Or will it destabilize, because this is a thing we don't really, really know. The factions inside that are fighting. Right. You know, I don't know, for example, when the president of Iran came out and criticized the Iranian Revolutionary Guard for attacking UAE, that may be a lie. He may be completely for that. We don't know. That may be, you know, them trying to play the game, you know, with the United States. Well, you know, I'm the president and I didn't approve that. I'm the president. The president. I just like that. The president.
6: Yeah.
5: But then you were appointed just like Kamala here.
6: Yeah, exactly.
5: But when you see that, I don't buy that. And that's the thing. That's the thing that's tough to analyze something, a war like this, is we don't know what they know. And so much now, so much is the ability of the United States and Israel to gain intelligence that they aren't telling anybody about. And I think it is a rational narrative to believe that part of what the United States is doing, and we talked about this last week in the one article saying, yep, they're rearming all the ships and everything else and getting back, you know, to doing everything. I wouldn't be surprised if it's all right, let's give them a month. Let's see if they'll move. If they don't move, we go in and we destroy the next level of government. And then if they won't do it, the next level of government. Then the next level of government. Then the next level of government.
6: I think it's also quite possible that if Israeli intel has found enough friendlies and positions where they would have the leverage to overthrow, that the Israelis could be a part of a plan right now underway, and that could, which would be a contingency to overthrow the current, what's left of the current regime.
5: Well,
6: by the way, wouldn't be completely out of the question, given the fact that if you look at what's happened with the blockade and what's going on right now, we already know they just don't have anything to fight back with. What we don't know is the core of the allegiance inside those numbers, because we were told before it started it was in the thousands, maybe tens of thousands of individuals who were absolutely, absolutely behind the regime and were going to be loyal to the end. I don't know if that's the case. And if it's not, that's where you strike. And I think Israel would be the biggest part of that in making that happen.
5: We are Red Eye Radio.
6: Brought to you by Hotshot Secret.
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0: We are Red Eye Radio. He's Eric Carly, and I'm Gary McNamara. You know, you made a great point when you were talking about, you know, what's left in the regime. We know that it's split. You know, that's the belief. But is the United States and Israel, led by the United States, are there backdoor channels opened up with people in the government who want to live? Not that want to be friendly with the United States, but want to live.
1: Mm-hmm.
0: Because right. I understand why the Iranian Revolutionary Guard is doing what they're doing. Because they believe if they lose, they're all dead.
1: Right.
0: They're all dead one way or another is how they view it.
1: Right.
0: And so what you would be looking for is, all right, before we destroy, we've destroyed a few levels of the government, the people that are in charge. Now we can see over the last month who's out, who's doing what. We can monitor it. We know they've got people on the ground. We know Israel does, and probably the United States does too, and the CIA. So who are, if you want to call them friendlies, I'll call them the people that want to live. Who's willing to cooperate with the United States and Israel because they want to live, they don't want to die? It's probably not going to be the Iranian Revolutionary Guard unless some leaders in there make a deal and say, we'll agree if we can leave the country.
1: Right. We also need some people that know how the inner workings of their government actually work right now.
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4: Stephanie Officer. President Trump stopped short of saying the U.S.-Iran ceasefire was violated following reports of Iranian attacks on commercial vessels near the Strait of Hormuz and on oil infrastructure in the UAE. Iran says it fired in self-defense. ABC's Tom Sufi Burridge.
5: For a period of several hours, we were definitely, I think, completely unsure. It looked like there was a real risk that this ceasefire was just going to be blown to pieces. There was firing, there were exchanges. There were the Iranian strikes against the United Arab Emirates. They say that most of those were intercepted.
4: California is suing State Farm Insurance, claiming it mishandled more than 11,000 claims from last year's devastating wildfires. Jesse Albert lost his Altadena home in those fires. He tells ABC he has only been allotted about a third of what he needs to rebuild.
6: We have nothing. And we can't replace what we had.
4: In a statement to ABC News, State Farm says they strongly disagree with the agency's characterization. This is ABC News.
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9: From the WPB of 25 First Warning Weather Center, I'm Chief Certified Meteorologist Chris Martinez with a look at South Florida's certified most accurate forecast. Tonight, a lingering shower or two, temperatures down to the lower 70s, rain chance about 30%. And then as we head into your Tuesday, we'll keep with a few clouds and warm, slight chance for a shower with high temperatures in the low 80s.
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1: And he is Eric Harley, and I'm Gary McNamara. 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So, to expand what you were saying before, because it's a great point, I want to make sure that we get it out in its entirety. When you were talking about that, whatever we're, you know, if we're negotiating, doing back to negotiating with friendlies, people that don't want to die, you also want people that can run the government. And you mentioned, for example, when we took the break, you mentioned, for example, in Venezuela, that you just can't get rid of everybody. You need people that are actually competent to run the government.
2: Yeah.
1: You know, how do you do that? You know, does that take, you know, does that take time? And of course, it probably does take time. Now, Venezuela and Iran are completely different.
2: Well, in fact, Iran being much more complicated of a situation, being clearly much more of a threat long term militarily than Venezuela has ever been. It is even more critical. In fact, I would think you would have to have a significant group of individuals who would have to know the inner workings of the military, the energy infrastructure, the energy production, and all of that, because it was the reason. I mean, the only real similarity to Venezuela is that you'd love to come in and instill friendlies as somebody that is already on your side from day one, that you don't have to convert. But they don't know what's been going on in Iran for, well, the last 50 years. And there are those that with significant control or power right now, whether it's in the military, likely in the military, that do have all of that information. They can basically run the government and make this agreement that, again, this is hypothetical, that we're going to remain in place. It's Maduro's vice president, basically, from the first moment, she was saying, well, this is an attack on our government, an attack on our nation. And then literally by the end of the day was singing a different tune, saying we're going to cooperate with the Trump administration, mm-hmm. and the United States. And the reason is because we basically.

0: they've got the best intel when it comes to Iran and the inner workings. And it's going to require that Israel and at least their intel lead us in the effort, if there's going to be an overthrow or a conversion, if there's going to be anybody at the top that has the ability to overthrow, if he's still alive, the new Ayatollah and what's left of any regime, and then at that point be cooperative with the United States to the extent, again, that they don't die and also that eventually they hand over that uranium.
1: So we've discussed that possibility.
0: Mm-hmm.
1: Is the other possibility is that Trump is now might be, and again, I don't have any evidence of this except he hasn't mentioned it in a while, might Trump be more willing to now look at the Shah's temporary government that they claim they're ready to go, or we haven't heard much about the former Speaker of the Parliament, who also had a temporary government or claimed that she had a temporary government
0: mm-hmm.
1: ready to go. Because we are where we are right now, because this is what I thought yesterday when Trump came out and said, or 2 days ago, we're going to escort ships. We're going to start letting traffic go through.
0: Right.
1: You knew when they said they were going to do that, that if the Iranians attacked, that was the end of it. Trump right. also knew that. The Pentagon also knew. His administration knew that. The CIA probably said, yes, if you do that, they're going to attack. They knew that.
0: Mm-hmm.
1: I don't think it was any surprise
0: right.
1: that the ships were attacked. There were no injuries, by the way, just so people know, and they blew the small craft out of the water.
0: Right.
1: But you have to look at the possibility that in this chess game, they knew that was going to happen. It would show the world, because you're not going to convince the world may sit there and they may hate Trump, but you're not going to convince anyone that the Strait of Hormuz should be controlled by Iran.
0: Right.
1: Nobody wants that. Right. You cannot concede, and Trump cannot concede to international waters and say a country can charge tolls or be in charge of who goes through and who does not go through.
0: Right.
1: That is non-negotiable.
0: Mm-hmm.
1: I've always believed that's non-negotiable and I look at the behavior and the actions of the United States here. So the fact that they're willing to do this means they're ready to go militarily speaking. And so what's their plan? The plan is more than just the military. The plan is, what are the possibilities? What are the other scenarios that Iran can govern itself? You know, the interesting thing, I don't know, I saw this. I don't know who the person was. I looked to see what their experience was. But, again, anyone can throw out, well, I think this is happening. And it was like the UAE and other Middle Eastern countries have come together and agreed with the United States that they're going to take over Iran. That we're going to go in, wipe out the government, mm-hmm. and they're going to go in, a coalition of people, sort of like what we're doing in Gaza.
0: Right.
1: And temporarily be there until they can have free elections. Mm-hmm. Now, I only saw that. And again, I'm not giving it any credibility, but I'm looking at that as a possibility, or I'm looking at that as maybe the inertia that you see in Middle Eastern countries, that they don't want the United States to end this now. You know, UAE coming out and quitting OPEC.
0: Mm-hmm.
1: You know, that was huge
0: mm-hmm.
1: because mm-hmm. what that does is it means we could have another, you know, 1.5 million barrels of oil, which is what basically Iran produces.
0: Well, and
1: so you take that out of it. And so I'm looking at, and I don't think there's enough coverage on this, the Middle Eastern countries are awfully quiet right now. And when they speak, it all seems to be in favor of what the United States is doing in Iran. And I think not recognizing that is underestimating the effect or the possibilities that we could have here in the Middle East.
0: The media over in recent days, there have been a few stories about how the UAE actually has been wanting to leave. They have not been, in fact, have been very critical of the cartel of OPEC for a long time and have wanted to leave for a long time. But

0: all of that goes back to the same issue. It's Iran. And Iran basically being the basis of the OPEC cartel, and having that stronghold and having still today that much leverage. And that's what has changed this time around. This is not anything like, not only is it nothing like Venezuela, it's nothing like Iraq. It's nothing like Afghanistan. It is 50 years in the making, but it's also, we're not looking at other Western nations that are slowly getting on board with the U.S. We're looking at other Middle Eastern nations being on board from day one with this. And that is a major difference. It is the key, because it tells you that this mission has to be finished in a couple of ways. Those other nations have to know that we're going to follow through. And if they lose confidence in the U.S., then they want nothing to do with the U.S. and Israel, and they're just going to throw their hands up and turn away. They're just going to be done. Their confidence is going to be gone. President Trump has the conundrum of, again, trying to sell things a certain way because of the midterms. He certainly wants to hold the power at the midterms, because that's also going to be a part of whatever the effort is going to be.
1: Mm-hmm. Yeah.
0: Whatever the outcome is in November is going to determine, likely, long-term, what we can do here. And short-term, over the next couple of years. So it's critical, and it is the most delicate political balancing act there probably has been in a long time, at least in modern years, because of that. Because the mission must be finished. We must do this and finish this. But getting public sentiment on your side at $4 a gallon, I paid less, by the way, Gary. Just the other day, I paid $3.99.
1: I paid $3.82 the other day.
0: And when you're paying $4 a gallon, that it just made me laugh. I'm sitting there at the pump, $3.99.
1: Yeah.
0: Really, dude? Really? You can't go the full four? But it's the nobody says it that way, by the way. And you have to be an older guy, like an older person like us, to remember when they actually included the last 9/10. But this is the problem that you have, and you're not going to fix that. There is really no fix without either a very fast solution, which still would linger and have negative effects, likely until at least November. So it is the most delicate political balancing act that I think any president has been faced with, because it is the key to changing everything in terms of the momentum of the Middle East, but state-sponsored terrorism for generations to come. And that can't be discounted, but you can't sit down with people who have a tattoo on their eyebrow and purple hair here domestically and convince them we're doing the right thing.
1: You know, here's, you know, we talked about what the president said in his 8-minute speech, what he hoped to happen, that the people would revolt eventually. And when they said, you know, the goal was not regime change, we went, of course it is. Stop that. You know, mm-hmm. of course it's regime change. You just mm-hmm. laid out how it would be regime change. Now you're saying that people would finish the regime change for you, but when you take out all the top leaders, that's the goal.
0: Right.
1: And you should have been honest with it. You know, we're not going to do the regime change. We don't want to be in charge. We want the people to be in charge. But yes, we need these leaders gone because they can't be a nuclear power.
0: Mm-hmm.
1: But then the president came out, and it was clear. But, you know, when they did the ceasefire, the goal is, they weren't mentioning regime change. It was simply they can't have nuclear weapons. Now you're to the point, can you have one without the other?
0: Right.
1: And I don't know how you can.
0: I don't think there is a way.
1: I don't think there's a way.
0: No.
1: So that's the predicament that the president is in
0: because now,
1: as we stated from the very beginning.
0: Right. And because that that set of convictions for the hardliners of whatever is left of the regime is, again, what you're questioning, how deep those roots go. If it's only a handful and we have enough to be able to convert at least enough of them within the government to overthrow what's left of the regime and then move on peacefully, that's what you hope for.
1: I still think one of the biggest problems is if the IRGC believes that they're dead either way, then they're not going to give up until they're all dead.
0: Right.
1: We're dead either way.
0: That could be the case.
1: So,
0: yeah.
1: We are Red Eye Radio.
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0: We're on our radio. He's Eric Cronin. I'm Gary McNamara. Yeah, so, and finally, like I said, we just point out the different scenarios. There's so much you don't know that everybody doesn't know. And so to come to absolute conclusions, as many on the left did, you know, Iran's won the war. No, they haven't.
1: No, they haven't.
0: But there's so many different scenarios. But I do think we're going to see something different in the next week.
2: I think we're getting down to the point of there has to be some action at some level. There has to be a turn and a set of events that again, push this in whatever momentum this is going to go in. And I fully believe it's going to be in our favor. We're in control here. I don't have any doubt about that whatsoever. But nothing would surprise me if breaking news came across any moment now and it said, thanks to Israeli intelligence and the U.S., the regime has been overthrown. I wouldn't be shocked.
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8: From ABC News, I'm Stephanie Officer. 31-year-old Cole Allen
1: California man accused of attempting to assassinate President Trump at the White House Correspondents' Dinner had a court hearing Monday. ABC's Pierre Thomas.
8: The suspect in the White House Correspondents' Dinner shooting faced a hearing about whether he should remain on 24-hour lockdown. The judge appeared sympathetic, at one point apologizing for the conditions, but some authorities believe that he was initially suicidal, and today prosecutors claim that he allegedly told the FBI that he would die in the confrontation.
1: Oklahoma officials are looking for suspects in a weekend mass shooting at an unsanctioned lakeside party that left at least 23 people injured, some critically. The chaos started Sunday night near a campground just outside Oklahoma City. Edmond Mayor Mark Nash told reporters Monday police are still investigating.
9: Would I take my family there today? Absolutely, I would, yes. Would I take it at midnight? No, absolutely not. Why would anybody want to go out at midnight with your family?
1: Britney Spears pleaded guilty in a California court Monday to a lesser charge, letting her avoid jail time after prosecutors accused her of driving under the influence. The 44-year-old pop star made the plea through her lawyer. In court, Judge Matthew Nemerson said the terms of the plea include continued substance abuse treatment and regular visits with a therapist and psychiatrist.
10: She's ordered to continue in her mental health and substance treatment. She is ordered to meet with a psychologist once a week and psychiatrist twice a month.
1: Rolling Stone is out with its definitive list of the 100 greatest guitar solos of all time. Number one is Prince with Purple Rain. The artist also appears at number 15. With this rendition of While My Guitar Gently Weeps from the 2004 Rock and Roll Hall of Fame ceremony, number two is Jimi Hendrix with Machine Gun. Number three, the Eagles' Hotel California. You're listening to ABC News.
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13: The good news is I'm responding really well to meds and treatments, and I'm improving every day. Now, the bad news is it's going to take me a little while before I'm up to stage performance level.
1: In a social media post, Dolly says she's undergoing treatment for digestive and immune system issues. The Supreme Court has agreed to expedite the Louisiana redistricting mandate. Last week, the court struck down a provision allowing for race as a consideration when drawing congressional maps.
14: This is going to be something that we're going to have to track and see exactly what happens. I think particularly in the South, you're going to have states that are going to be trying to test just how far they can take this new legal standard. Every single move is going to be challenged in court, so this is going to be a lot of litigation.
1: ABC News political director Avery Harper. The Book of Mormon has canceled Broadway shows this Tuesday and Wednesday after a fire broke out at the 100-year-old Eugene O'Neill Theater. The blaze started in the electrical room and spread to the roof. The cause is under investigation. One firefighter suffered minor injuries. Angel Down by Daniel Cross, a World War I narrative told in one long sentence, has been awarded the Pulitzer Prize Fiction Award. Jill Lepore's We the People won for history. Amanda Vale's Pride and Pleasure took the Biography Award. And Gabriella Lena Frank received the Music Award for Pick a Floor. I'm Stephanie Officer, ABC News.
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21: From the WPBF 25 First Warning Weather Center, I'm Chief Certified Meteorologist Chris Martinez with a look at South Florida's certified most accurate forecast. Tonight, a lingering shower or two, temperatures down to the lower 70s, rain chance about 30%. And then as we head into your Tuesday, we'll keep with a few clouds and warm, slight chance for a shower with high temperatures in the low 80s.
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4: Now, it's Red Eye Radio. Gary McNamara and Eric Harley talk about everything from politics to social issues and news of the day. Whether you're up late or you're just starting your day, welcome to the show from the Relief Factor Studios. 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
0: All across America, we are Red Eye Radio. He is Eric Harley and I'm Gary McNamara. Good morning. All right.
22: Hello.
0: So, besides Democrats now supporting a Nazi and people that are Nazi adjacent, what else are they talking about? Yeah. You know, you and I have played some of the audio clips from some of the representatives of, what is it, the Midas News Network, Midas Touch, they're calling it, that really, I think was formed like in 2024. And they're a, you know, new progressive network out there, you know, streaming, whatever, YouTube, whatever. Mm-hmm. But what are they talking about? You ready for this?
2: All right.
0: Here we go. Just so you know what the left and, you know, this is the really the Midas Touch is the newest network out there. And they're getting publicity. They're getting on MSNBC and going on CNN. But they've got, for example, their own podcast. This is Anthony Davis and the Midas Touch podcast. Right.
2: OK.
0: Here we go.
2: All right.
0: What are they talking about?
2: All right.
23: There is a fear that he ain't leaving. And that is something to be taken very seriously because, it almost sounds humorous that he wouldn't. But he will. And he said in a rally speech, I'll never forget it, that his greatest regret was leaving the White House in 2021. And he should have just, hunkered down. He's building an additional 100,000 square feet to give him the opportunity to hunker down this time with a military installation below this giant ballroom that will clearly never be used for balls.
0: So there you go.
2: Yeah, okay.
0: The president, according to Anthony Davis, whoever the hell he is.
2: I don't know.
0: But part of the new liberal network out there that the president is. Are we back to Jade Helm 2015?
2: Why not?
0: Jade Helm 15 again?
2: Yeah.
0: Remember, what was it? What was that? Remember, was that North Korean tunnels under Walmarts?
2: Yes.
0: Was that part of Jade Helm?
2: And I think Canadian tunnels under Arby's locations. Something like that.
0: Well, what I remember is when, they had the special forces in, what was it, in Central Texas? Or where it was in Texas? Where they had the special forces training, and we were laughing about it. And at that time, which would be 11 years ago, we had some of our listeners furious at us for mocking the Jade Helm 15 conspiracies, which, again, all ended up not being true.
2: Right.
0: And we chastised those people who came after us and said, stop being gullible fools. And the best thing about it, when you look at the special forces training where, remember, they're taking over private property. Remember that one?
2: Well,
0: this is a secret thing.
2: Local leaders had celebrated that. Nobody paid attention to them.
0: Yeah, nobody paid attention to the local chamber of commerce. Remember the local chamber of commerce is figuring out what the overall economic benefit of having these exercises going on. And I do remember
2: I do remember coming out and saying, and for people that don't know, in Central Texas, there is this massive space, absolutely massive space, where there are thousands and thousands and thousands of military people just ready.
3: It's called Fort Hood.
2: Exactly. Why do we need that in Central Texas?
3: Yeah, right.
2: It can only be for one reason. Then wasn't there the body bags thing too? Remember, I forgot what the body bags thing was.
3: Yeah, wasn't that Jesse Ventura?
15: You know, I live in Mexico and I'm not even in the United States anymore, but the government's stocking up on body bags. That kind of scares me.
2: Like, okay. What causes that? Is it a sense of delusional self-importance that we know something you don't know?
3: Yes, it is. Yeah, I think it for people like that, it gives them some kind of power that, again, makes them feel like they've got information nobody else has. You and I, well, just this morning, discussing Iran. You and I are just theorizing.
2: Yeah.
3: We say often, we have no clue as to what could be going on the inside.
2: And neither does anybody else.
3: I have confidence that we're in control.
15: But I'm not going to tell you right now there's Iranian tunnels under Target.
2: Target needed to become competitive with Walmart.
15: Well, they chose the name Target for a reason.
3: Okay, Jesse. Fine.
2: Now, here's the thing.
3: Yeah.
2: He didn't say that, but I can see him saying that.
3: No, I totally. That was when I'm doing that cheap impression, I'm in his mindset.
2: Well, we're old enough to remember.
3: Mm-hmm.
2: When he ran for governor of Minnesota.
15: I was the governor of Minnesota.
2: I think I was working at our great affiliate, KXL, in Portland at the time.
3: Yeah.
2: Portland, Oregon, that is, just not Maine.
3: Right.
2: Now, would I want to work in Portland, Maine right now? Yeah, because we could have some good Nazi talk. Portland, Oregon. And I remember people calling, this guy, he has fresh new. And I'm like, shut up. I mean, back then I was saying it. There are no fresh new ideas. Everything has been recirculated. We know what works and we know what doesn't work.
3: Well, and
2: I just love it. We have these new fresh ideas from the fresh-faced young people coming in. Shut up. There are no new ideas. They've all been tried. We're rehashing the same old thing, just trying to repackage it and with a nice pretty bow so people are suckers and go, pretty bow. All right, this must be new and fresh.
3: Well, look, if you're someone like that, you know, it's pretty easy. You get yourself a cable TV show and call it Conspiracy Theories. Which, by the way, they didn't spend a lot of time in that meeting on the name of the show. What do we call it? What's it going to be about? Conspiracy Theories. Let's see here. Let me get back to you. Hey, what about Conspiracy Theories?
2: Well, okay. I remember coming out and saying, was that the Independence Party or whatever it was?
3: Yeah.
2: It was called. Yeah. And all I remember saying, guys, it's going to end up being a liberal.
3: Yeah.
2: And he ended up being a liberal.
3: Well,
2: it was like, and people just felt like suckers. Same thing with Obama. Same thing with Obama. People became complete and total sucker fools.
3: Tools. And he would always turn, you know, he's the type of individual that turns the interviewer on themselves, right? The interviewer would ask, you know, something like, why do you think the government ordered so many body bags, if that is true?
15: Why don't you tell me why they ordered so many body bags?
3: Well, why did you run for governor of Minnesota?
15: Why don't you tell me why I ran for governor of Minnesota?
3: They can never really answer based on true conviction. They can't say, here's the evidence.
2: They never have the receipts.
0: Well, for us, that would be a very simple one.
2: Yeah.
0: Since you are the one that came up with the scenario,
2: exactly.
0: I didn't. You
2: right.
0: tell me.
2: Exactly.
0: I can't respond to you throwing out a statement where you haven't backed it up with any facts.
2: Yeah.
0: So the burden of proof is on you.
2: Yeah.
0: But that is a debate, a very weak debate tactic that politicians use all the time.
2: Well, and it's also a huge moneymaker in the world of conspiracies. You go back to the Bigfoot footage. It was a suit. It was a Bigfoot suit.
0: By the way, there's another story yesterday where some guy claims he's got footprints of something.
2: Well, you know, the forget the guy's name who took the video and promoted the video. His son is part of a new documentary, and his son is saying, you know, I feel like my dad lied to me, and the truth needs to come out. This was because they found some more footage of them rehearsing, basically, in the suit, and they had to go with someone else because the first guy in the suit was only like 5'4". I was going to have to be taller because that suit looks really baggy. It's got fur dragging the ground. But it started this great. How many TV shows on History Channel? You know, the show about history, which became the cable TV a channel about history. That became the cable TV channel about things that never happened. They had so many conspiracy theory type shows on cable because they were making money. And every week, and you know what?
0: Ghost hunters.
2: Yeah, well, Nate Bargatze had a bit, and it's something that I said years ago. I think a lot of people have basically said it, but Nate is funnier at saying it. You know how I know there isn't a Bigfoot? You know how I know when I watch those shows they're not going to find Bigfoot? Because we would have learned about it the moment it happened, not 6 months later when the TV show aired. I'm paraphrasing his bit, but it's exactly what you and I have been saying. But the conspiracy theory thing is a moneymaker because people believe that they're... Because, by the way, there's no right or wrong. That's why you can't really debate it.
0: Well, that's when you get, prove there isn't one.
2: Exactly.
0: Well, no, that you're...
2: Burden
0: you're
2: of proof
0: making,
2: isn't on me.
0: You're right. You're making the allegation, for example, that Bigfoot or aliens or whatever exist.
2: Right.
0: It's, you know, you came up with a scenario.
2: Right.
0: The burden of proof is on you.
2: Yeah. I don't have any doubt, like, when it comes to things like aliens or aircraft in the sky, that people have seen things.
0: I have.
2: I can't tell you what they've seen.
0: I have, but when was it last year? Remember when Congress was all the UFOs, and these videos and the UFOs, mm-hmm. and are there extraterrestrials? Mm-hmm. And it's interesting because if you talk to any type of physicist, and they look out and they go, there's no evidence that there's any life out there anywhere. There may be,
2: mm-hmm.
0: but when you look at how big the universe is, when you actually put it into perspective, when you see how hard it's going to be if we ever attempt to try to go to Mars, and that's probably going to be the limitation. Mm-hmm. When you see and you know the absolute facts of physics, that nothing can break the speed of light, you look at it and it's like believing if you buy one lottery ticket and the odds are one in a billion that you're going to win.
2: Mm-hmm. Mm-hmm.
0: That physics itself shows, you know, that, you know, for the radiation, you know, it's going to take a significant part of any astronaut who goes to Mars. That's going to be like a 3-year mission.
2: Yeah.
0: The radiation that they will be exposed to will drastically increase their chance of dying.
2: Mm-hmm.
0: When you see how long it takes, I mean, look how far Voyager 1 and Voyager 2 are out there, and it's a minuscule amount, and Voyager 1's been out there since 1977, I think it's like 15 1.7 billion miles.
3: Look what happened when Arnold was on Mars and took off the helmet.
0: Yeah, exactly. But I mean, the fact is, nobody brings up, well, what's the actual science?
3: Yeah.
0: What are the absolutes of physics that we know that nobody is debating, which you believe that you can somehow get around that? Instead, mm-hmm. It's the panic which drives the clicks.
3: Yes.
0: The aliens are out there. The aliens are out there. The aliens are out there.
3: Right. Because mystery is intriguing all day long. We're curious. The curiosity leads us to things like that. And for entertainment, there's nothing wrong with it. When it starts shaping into, well, we're gonna be looking into this and spending taxpayer dollars. Oh, okay. All right.
0: But it's sort of like climate change.
3: Mm-hmm.
0: You know, if the world isn't doomed and we're all not gonna die in 20 years, mm-hmm. It's really not interesting. Let's keep the narrative going that it does
3: not. But you have to bring something else, right? Okay. The next day, you're gonna have to bring something else to get their attention all over again, because it becomes boring. I mean, sorry, but Bigfoot? Look, Bigfoot could be real, but in today's world, people wouldn't even flinch. There could be a real Bigfoot walk into a Walmart with a wallet and a fanny pack and do some shopping. Nobody'd bat an eye.
0: Not anymore.
3: Not anymore.
15: I saw it happen. He lives under Walmart.
0: It's just amazing, you know. But you know, look, people have made millions on conspiracy theories.
3: Because people are curious, and their curious mind is, what do they have? What do they have? What do they have? There's a 10-foot alien in my backyard in Las Vegas.
0: Oh, my God.
3: Okay. The key words there that should have been the red flag for everybody, in Las Vegas. Oh, it turns out he has a YouTube channel? I'm shocked.
0: We are Red Eye Radio.
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6: Mixed signals regarding what summer months' weather might look like in the continental U.S. As USDA meteorologist Brad Rippey explains,
18: we're kind of between La Nina and El Nino, so we really don't have a signal coming in from the Pacific. That means that other factors, lately we've been seeing kind of an odd blocking pattern starting to bring the cold air down. And it looks like that general pattern may continue, but these blocking patterns are very tough to foresee more than a few weeks ahead of time. So it's kind of a low confidence summer forecast, unfortunately, in terms of how weather patterns might play out.
6: Yet what several forecasters are expecting for June, July, and August is
18: a ridge of high pressure for the summer in parts of the western United States.
6: And with the potential of an El Nino developing later in the summer, a possible active monsoon for the southwest. However, dry signals are expected for the central and southern plains this summer. I'm Rod Bain reporting for the U.S. Department of Agriculture in Washington, D.C.
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0: Mirror Night Radio. He is Eric Hurley, and I'm Gary McNamara. Wow, that Graham Plantner situation in Maine is starting to blow up. Even, you know, the liberal news media is covering it. And you've got, I guess, mainstream Democrats would be the ones that are really well known. Not that they're mainstream or in any way moderate. This is from CNBC, okay?
1: All right.
0: Yesterday.
1: Okay.
0: Elizabeth Warren. Here we go.
1: All right.
2: You said he's your kind of man. And I've interviewed you for a long time and watched your hearings and listened to your questions. You care about character. This is a guy that had a chest tattoo with a Nazi symbol. Okay, he apologized for it. It's a guy that reportedly wrote that people concerned about rape should take some responsibility for themselves and not get so effed up that they wind up having sex with someone they don't mean to. He praised military tactics used by Hamas, reportedly, in comments online in Reddit when they were murdering Israeli soldiers. So I'm just curious why you think he's your kind of man.
3: So, as you rightly point out, he has apologized. He's out meeting with the people of Maine every single day so they can evaluate not who Graham Plantner was, but who Graham Plantner is today.
0: Wow.
4: Don't pay attention to his past. That's exactly what they said about Donald Trump, right?
0: Right.
4: That's exactly what Elizabeth Warren said about Donald Trump, right?
0: It's just the most bizarre thing ever. Yeah,
1: it is.
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7: Appeared in court Monday, ABC's Pierre Thomas.
8: The suspect in the White House Correspondents' Dinner shooting faced a hearing about whether he should remain on 24-hour lockdown. The judge appeared sympathetic, at one point apologizing for the conditions, but some authorities believe that he was initially suicidal, and today prosecutors claim that he allegedly told the FBI that he would die in the confrontation.
7: The abortion pill mifepristone is available again after Supreme Court Justice Samuel Alito temporarily blocked a lower court order that rolled back access to the bill to the pill via telehealth and mail. For now, patients will still be able to use the drug without an in-person doctor's visit. Roshana Desai Martin of the Center for Reproductive Rights says this ruling could affect other states.
9: Even in states like Montana or Maryland, where I live, states that have protected abortion in their constitutions, people will now have a more difficult time getting their care.
7: This is ABC News.
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12: From the WPBF 25 First Warning Weather Center, I'm Chief Certified Meteorologist Chris Martinez with a look at South Florida's certified most accurate forecast. Tonight, a lingering shower or two, temperatures down to the lower 70s, rain chance about 30%. And then as we head into your Tuesday, we'll keep with a few clouds and warm, slight chance for a shower with high temperatures in the low 80s.
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1: And I'm Gary McNamara along with Eric Harley. Coming up in just a minute, Nazis and Maine.
2: Wow.
1: That out of the way.
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1: And I guess the question would be, why are Democrats so willing to give a Nazi the benefit of the doubt?
2: Someone who has a Nazi tattoo.
1: Yes.
2: Now, Trump is working as a strong ally of the Israelis.
1: Yes.
2: Yet, he's not only a Nazi, he's Hitler.
1: This is CNN the other day talking to Debbie Dingell about Plattner. Here we go.
3: All right. The 77-year-old Governor Janet Mills ending her campaign this week before the June 9th primary. Her one-time rival, Graham Plattner, has received endorsements from a number of Democrats. He has also had to apologize for a tattoo that resembles a Nazi symbol and for comments he made criticizing rape victims. In Reddit posts uncovered by CNN's K-File, he called himself a communist and called cops, quote, bastards. He's disavowed those posts. He said they came from a time when he felt disillusioned and angry. But I'm curious if you think that he is an appropriate person to represent the Democratic Party.
4: So first of all, I'm going to say I was very upset as a woman who has dealt with domestic violence, grew up in a home and other sexual violence, very upset by what his previous comments were. I am not in the ground on Maine. I think that people are angry. People are upset. People want change in this country. And if you don't see people standing up to the president, then you see some of the results of what happened in Maine. I am very concerned about remembering in all of our elections that we got to win the general elections. And so, but I think people are so angry right now.
1: So.

0: anti-Semitism as there is, that is clearly visible. In fact, they're promoting, proudly promoting in some cases, their anti-Semitism on the left. I don't know how much of an issue this is going to be. I can't tell you. Because we've seen it since October 7th. We have seen it over and over and over again. I can't tell you to what extent. I don't have the numbers in front of me. When it comes to the anti-Semitism in Maine, but for the party itself, for the Democratic Party, I don't expect them to take any turns here or do anything different. They're just going to continue to say, well, it was wrong in the past. But ignore that. Ignore everything in the past.
1: This is from the former liberal, Batya Unger Sargon, talking about Mr. Plattner. Here we go.
2: It's so crazy to me that the same people who canceled Elon Musk for waving, claiming that this was a Nazi salute, are now literally throwing their weight behind a man with an actual Nazi tattoo that he had for 20 years.
1: Yeah.
0: Yeah. Just, yeah.
1: Forgive the Democrats now, a new counseling center. Forgive a Nazi.
0: That's right. The new Adopt a Nazi program.
1: I mean, it's absolutely crazy. You know, and, you know, the whole thing, the thing on rape victims.
0: Yeah.
1: By the way, that doesn't surprise me at all for Democrats. Democrat right. women don't care about sexual assault on women.
0: No,
1: they don't
0: no,
1: care.
0: No,
1: the, how do we know they don't?
0: The liberal activists, the liberal transgender movement.
1: Right.
0: They've embraced that.
1: Yep. They've embraced, we'll never forget the Charlotte Observer editorial from, what, 2015, 2016?
0: Yeah.
1: Little girls just have to get used to men's genitals. We just, you know, it's the culture and society. They need to get used to it.
0: Right.
1: And so men exposing themselves, if you believe it's all right for men to expose themselves to women in a locker room, how far are you away from sexual assault and sexual harassment?
0: I'm still shocked.
1: But you're right there with sexual harassment. And remember, that type of exposure in the past would put you in jail. It would be a crime. And so they just keep moving to the point of, hey, if we don't care. And remember, the women that didn't agree with it, the Ivy League women that didn't agree with it, were threatened.
0: Mm-hmm.
1: We're going to destroy your life if you don't go along with this. Democrats don't care about sexual assault. Sorry.
0: I'm shocked that the hashtag MeToo movement actually even happened.
1: Yeah. Yeah.
0: That liberals were up in arms about atrocities committed by men in power.
1: Yep.
0: It should be the case. Again, if it actually happens, then you should absolutely speak out about it. But I'm shocked that the left didn't go back and just make excuses. Oh, wait a minute. They kind of did.
1: You know, one of the
0: Harvey Weinstein, we said this when it was happening.
1: Yeah.
0: Harvey Weinstein, everybody knew what was going on and how he was behaving. It was known by very powerful people, not people who were new to Hollywood, but people who had legacy leverage in Hollywood knew what was going on with Harvey Weinstein. Until it came out, they were quiet about it. They could have said something. They had enough of a voice to say something, and they didn't.
1: When I say Democrats, I mean Democrats in Congress.
0: Right.
1: I want to make that clear because, remember, except for Fetterman. Fetterman and Moulton used to, but then he reversed himself on the radical transgender movement.
0: Mm-hmm.
1: But if you believe that men should be exposing their genitals, that that's okay in a woman's locker room, and they all believe it. Mm-hmm. 99% of the Democrats in Congress believe it.
0: Right.
1: That was a crime a few years ago.
0: Right.
1: That would get you arrested and put in jail for doing something like that.
0: Right.
1: You can't expose yourself like that.
0: Right.
1: But they're okay with it. So how far are you away from approving of sexual

0: assault where that's no big deal, where you can go, oh, look, the guy had a Nazi tattoo. He was blaming rape victims. We're willing to forgive that. Where am I wrong here? That's where this is headed and leading. The Democrats really don't care about sex crimes that may agree with their insane delusional narrative that men can be women if men say they are.
1: Yeah.
0: I'm going to play this from Bill Maher from his drinking podcast.
1: Mm.
0: And he had on a sex therapist on this, but here it is where he talks about the we've said this for the longest time, and I still will lead with it from any Democrat I meet, that I'll say, look, you believe that men should be able to compete against women. Nobody cared in the Democratic Party after Me Too. Nobody cared about the Ivy League women that were threatened, their professional lives were threatened. Their scholarships were threatened.
1: Yeah.
0: Everything was threatened that if you don't agree with men competing as women and men in the locker room, then, you know, we'll destroy your life. And here's Bill Maher. So if you believe that, anything else that you believe is suspect to me.
1: Mm-hmm. Mm-hmm.
0: But here's Bill Maher on this. Exactly the point we've made for years.
2: It is amazing to me the way the far left morons just work their way back to positions that are actually hurting the people they pretend that they're championing.
3: Mm-hmm.
2: Women used to be one of their big causes.
3: Yeah.
2: Title IX was one of their big achievements. And then it was like, Title IX, women should have an equal thing in sports, and we're going to throw the man in the pool.
3: Yeah.
2: It's just, they just are thinking, at least out here.
0: Yeah, I mean, it's true, and we've said this for the longest time. So I was not surprised at all that they just brush over, you know, what he said about women rape victims.
1: Right.
0: The Democrats just let that go. It's like, well, look, the radical transgender movement. Look what they've done. Look how they've demonized women. Look how they wish to wipe out the sex of women.
1: Right.
0: Right. But everything that's gone on there is completely and totally insane. And the things that they advocate used to be a crime.
1: Yeah.
0: Used to be a sex crime.
1: Yes.
0: And they're like, no, no, no, we're fine with it. Girls, women, you need to get used to men's genitals. Where the hell did this come from? And so the fact of, you know, the Nazi thing may be new. Hey, the guy had a Nazi tattoo for 20 years. Well, he was a little angry. So if you're a little angry, well, Democrats now are coming out and saying, look, if you were angry and a Nazi, well, then you should be forgiven. What we hate are the happy Nazis. There should be no happy Nazis out there.
1: Yeah.
0: If you're a happy and content Nazi, well, then we'll demonize you. But if you're an angry Nazi, well, then, you know, that was just a time and a period that you went through in your life. And you were a Nazi because you were angry. But we are against happy Nazis. There can be no Clinks. There can be no Schultzes.
1: You know, you think about everything with Swalwell. Swalwell pretended to be an advocate for women.
0: Yeah, I know. It's crazy.
1: More and more coming out on that. Now, they couldn't defend that. It makes you wonder, all right, why defend Plattner? But with Swalwell, it was like, okay, you got to go. Likely because I guess they had the votes. They were going to, through committee, it was going to be done. It was going to happen. You had more and more evidence coming out, and it was going to happen. But why do they still stand and defend Plattner? I don't get it.
0: As if the because people are angry and he was an angry Nazi.
1: Oh. Yeah.
0: That the anger because things aren't going your way justifies him being a Nazi, and therefore if you're angry, justifies you voting for an angry Nazi.
1: Unbelievable,
0: just
1: man.
0: Don't vote. We're Democrats. Don't vote for a happy Nazi. But if it was an angry Nazi and you're angry, then it's justified.
1: Yeah, well. Unreal. Said Swalwell used to hold meetings at Hooters. Like official staff meetings at Hooters.
0: You're kidding.
1: No.
0: Oh, my God. We are Red Eye Radio.
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0: We are Red Eye Radio. He's Eric Carly, and I'm Gary McNamara. Just reading here Miranda Devine from the New York Post. Democrats have a Nazi problem. They spent the last 10 years accusing Donald Trump of being the second coming of Hitler and melting down when Elon Musk or anyone else perceived as close to Trump made a hand gesture that they pretended was a Nazi salute. It was all just as a hilarious troll that fooled their more gullible acolytes. Now the Maine governor, Janet Mills, has pulled out of her Senate campaign, citing money problems. Democratic grandees are lining up to campaign for their anointed candidate, the Joe Sixpack Graham Parker, who has had an actual Nazi tattoo on his chest, or did, for 18 years until he disguised it to campaign for office.
1: Yeah.
0: Democrats are also falling over themselves to appear on the campaign trail with Hassan Piker, also, who's a nutcase and an anti-Semite.
1: Yeah.
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12: From ABC News, I'm Stephanie Officer. The U.S. ceasefire with Iran appears on the brink of collapse as both sides traded fire today. Iran is accused of attacking commercial vessels in the strait. The U.S. said it would guide ships out of the blockade. ABC's Jonathan Carl.
13: When I spoke with President Trump, he downplayed Iran's attacks, insisting it was, quote, not heavy firing. When I asked him about the missiles fired at the UAE, he told me They were shot down for the most part. One got through, not huge damage. Trump says ships are moving through the strait and the war is going well.
1: It's working out very nicely.
13: But most Americans disagree. Our new ABC News Washington Post Ipsos poll shows 61% call the war a mistake.
12: Medics are now working to evacuate three people on board a Dutch-based ship, which has been refused permission to dock in Cape Verde off of West Africa. Experts say hantavirus symptoms may not present for weeks. The cruise ship operator says they're working on medical care and screenings for passengers. ABC's Dr. Darian Sutton explains hantavirus is a rare but dangerous disease.
14: There is no documented person-to-person transmission, but the risk is in the environment. Places like cabins, barns, or areas that are infested with rodents are considered high risk, and those are areas you want to avoid.
12: It is fashion's biggest night. The Met Gala is underway in New York City. It's a fundraiser for the Metropolitan Museum of Art's Fashion Institute, but also showcases the biggest stars in the most creative outfits. Artist Janelle Monáe on what inspired her work.
15: Gigi Mayweather, whisper to the future. Remember what made you human.
16: Is that how you interpreted the theme yourself?
15: 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Remember what made you human. Nature is talking to us. Nature is trying to.
12: And the iconic Cher showed up, who has a wee injury, but still there.
17: It feels good, but I cracked my knee, so it hurts a little bit. That's why I have all these fabulous masks.
12: You're listening to ABC News.
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12: Jamal Mosley has been fired as coach of the Orlando Magic. California is taking State Farm to court over its handling of 2025 wildfire claims.
0: California's Department of Insurance says it has uncovered significant mishandling of insurance claims by State Farm that were filed by survivors of the 2025 Southern California wildfires. Around 11,300 residential claims were made to State Farm, and the state alleges a company did slow and inadequate investigations into claims. Underpaid claims caused confusion by assigning multiple adjusters, denied smoke damage claims, and did not adequately communicate with victims. A new legal filing alleges violations of the Unfair Insurance Claims Practices Act and is a first step toward a hearing before a judge. Alex Stone, ABC News, Los Angeles.
12: Co-founder of The Gap, Doris Fisher, has died. She was 94. Fisher and her late husband, Don, founded The Gap in 1969. What started as one store in San Francisco grew into a global empire. Rolling Stone is out with its definitive list of the 100 greatest guitar solos of all time. Number one is Prince with Purple Rain. The artist also appears at number 15. With this rendition of While My Guitar Gently Weeps from the 2004 Rock and Roll Hall of Fame ceremony. Number two on the list, Jimi Hendrix with Machine Gun, one of several appearances. I'm Stephanie Officer, ABC News.
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21: From the WPBF 25 First Warning Weather Center, I'm Chief Certified Meteorologist Chris Martinez with a look at South Florida's certified most accurate forecast. Tonight, a lingering shower or two, temperatures down to the lower 70s, rain chance about 30%. And then as we head into your Tuesday, we'll keep with a few clouds and warm, slight chance for a shower with high temperatures in the low 80s.
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22: Now, it's Red Eye Radio. Gary McNamara and Eric Harley talk about everything from politics to social issues and news of the day. Whether you're up late or you're just starting your day, welcome to the show. 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
0: All across America, he is Eric Harley and I'm Gary McNamara. We are Red Eye Radio. All right, so this New York Post article, Miranda Devine, about Democrats having a Nazi problem, and now that Governor Janet Mills has pulled out of her Senate campaign, citing money problems, Democratic grandees are lining up to campaign with their anointed candidate, Joe Sixpack Graham Platner, who has an actual Nazi tattoo on his chest, or did for 18 years, until he disguised it in order to campaign for the Senate. Democrats are falling all over themselves to appear on the campaign trail with Hassan Piker, the far-left Twitch streamer who has called Jews inbred and pigs and said it doesn't matter if effing rapes happened on October 7th, end of quote. They delude themselves into believing this hideous ghoul is the left-wing Joe Rogan they've been seeking. That's the other thing, too. I mean, that's when I've seen that comparison over the last month or so.
23: Right.
0: The Democrats' powerful ideological enforcement arm, the Southern Poverty Law Center, has just been exposed as having paid neo-Nazi groups and leaders millions of dollars to foment hatred and division, according to a federal indictment filed in Alabama last month. It just goes to prove the adage that every accusation is a confession. They are what they profess to hate. It is a sick form of psychological projection. Democrats accuse Trump and his party of their own sins, but it's not working. Their brand is in the toilet, and favorability is at historic lows, even below the Republican Party and the dreaded Trump.
23: Hmm.
0: And it's something that I when I read that part of it, I said, we got to do that because it's something that you and I have talked about for the longest time.
23: Mm.
0: And this goes back a few years when, you know, we would bring up, you know, for example, a government program and say, no, we're not for it, and here's the reason why. And somebody would call us a racist. What are you talking about? It's got nothing to do with racism.
23: Right.
0: You know, when we talk about government, the majority of time when I talk about government spending is because, number one, the debt we're going into, and number two, the private sector can do a better job.
23: Yes.
0: I want results. I don't care if you claim you care.
23: Right.
0: I care whether you get results. That's what I care about.
23: Mm-hmm.
0: And the government gets involved in way, way, way too much. And even the populist, the so-called popular, quote, populist conservative, end of quote, you know, that supports the Trump idea of having equity in companies or even the thought of buying a failed airliner.
23: Right. Yeah.
0: No, I don't want that because government should not be running business. There's a whole load of crap you can get into. Example, 2008, 2009.
23: Yeah.
0: We can sit there and look and say, no, they don't need to get into, business. But that's a thing of, okay, you know, it's like, no, this isn't what they should do. We're not calling anybody a racist or a Nazi for that, but the other side is. And you and I wondered for the longest time, we said, why do they do that? Then all of a sudden, one day it hit us. This goes back, I don't know, 15, maybe when we first started working together 20 years ago, we realized they do that because they're the ones that practice identity politics. Yep. They, every day, they judge people by groups.
3: This is how they think.
0: And not individuals. It's when we came to the realization that part of the flaw in anybody's analysis out there is believing that the other side has the same way of processing thoughts and the same critical thinking that you might have.
3: Right.
0: And that's what we found out is completely false. And when you look at the identity politics of the left, of the Democratic Party, which they fully embraced, with people like Tim Ryan, James Carville, a lot of others saying, you got to stop that. I'm just using those two as an example. There's been more. You can't do this. This is racism. You can't do it. Mm-hmm. And they doubled down on it.
3: Yep.
0: And, you know, you look at the Supreme Court ruling. The Supreme Court ruling is saying, you got to keep race out of it.
3: Yeah.
0: We need to keep race. And their point is, no, race is everything.
3: Yes.
0: The concept of critical race theory, that whites are culturally racist to the point where it might as well be genetic, and therefore you have to set up all of society as if whites are racist, is a racist concept.
3: Yes.
0: That's why it's eventually been rejected. But you and I were saying, why do they do that? And then we finally realized, because that's how they think.
3: That's how they think. This is who they are. And think about it. I mean, it's been proven so many times. Russian collusion. The grand scheme involved working with Russians, Biggie Danchenko, in order, which would be, you know, of course, colluding with Russians.
0: Yes.
3: A Russian national, Biggie Danchenko, and putting all of that entire grand scheme together.
0: For those people who don't know, Biggie Danchenko is the Russian national who worked, I think, once for the Brookings Institute, the left-leaning organization, and he's the one that was paid a certain amount of money to create all the salacious parts of the dossier, which was used then, by the Democrats and the FBI to get the secret warrant against Carter Page.
3: Right. And they had to lie, essentially, about Carter Page and being an asset of they came in and lied. Part of this was, and they were able to get away with it with the Carter Page thing, saying this guy's working for the Russians. Actually, he was a CIA asset for the U.S. He was working for us and getting information, gaining intelligence on the Russians. But because of his pattern of behavior, they were able to show that or make the judge believe that he was actually working for the Russians. So you look at all of these things. That's a massive one. Then you look at things we've talked about, like with Eric Swalwell pretending to be an advocate for women's rights. Huh? And again, pointing at Trump, who is working with the Israelis, and calling him Hitler, the guy with the Nazi tattoo in their party. Oh, forget everything he did up to this point. We only want to talk about who he is today. Because, you know, he said he's sorry. We're sure he means it. I mean, what is it to think about that? What does it take to get, first of all, what does it take to get a tattoo? Usually a few drinks. And then beyond that, you've got to decide what you're going to get. And even if you're drunk, you're trying to, okay, am I going to get Betty Boop or am I going to get a Nazi tattoo? Let's go with the Nazi tattoo.
0: Betty Boop.
3: And it's well, there's one choice, you know, probably on the ankle, Betty Boop on the ankle. How about Nazi tattoo on the chest? That's a huge decision. And I don't care how drunk you are, it's not a good one.
0: Right. The woman that gets the dolphin on the ankle is not the same as an SS tattoo.
3: Exactly. Right. If it's Betty Boop doing a certain wave, you got to be careful about
0: Betty
3: that.
0: Betty Boop can't be doing the Nazi
3: can't
0: salute.
3: Can't be doing the Nazi salute. You can't get the anti-Semitic Betty Boop. I guess you could. It probably cost extra. I don't know how it works. I don't know what the pricing schedule is.
0: I mean, there is
3: a tattoo parlor.
0: There is a criticism
3: tattoos.
0: There is a criticism that Betty Boop was a straight white woman.
3: Yes, right.
0: You know, so that criticism is always there.
3: There's that. Yeah. There's that.
0: I'm sure we cover all the
3: Or Rosie the Riveter. Remember, you know,
0: all the identity politics. Rosie the Riveter.
3: Well, no, she was one of the OGs when it comes to, you know, women's rights, right? And the whole work movement and all of that. Well, I mean, if that character actually, I mean, if what she represented actually exists today, no, you can't have that because a man has decided to be a woman and is going to take that job from you. That's where the left is today. And this is all reality. This is the reality of the mess, the chaos that is the Democratic Party.
0: Well, you think about the politicians that are being talked about. Spanberger, which none of it's positive. You look at, I can't think of his name. The one running in Michigan right now. I just got mind blank at the moment. You look at the Seattle mayor out there.
3: Yeah.
0: You look at Graham Plattner.
3: Yeah.
0: What's the other one running? The woman. Oh, I just can't think. I got mind blank here. It starts with an M. Mm. The one in Michigan who's running who had to erase like 6,000 tweets.
3: Yeah.
0: She had dumped 6,000. Can't let people know what you thought before. And the one thing where she said, oh, I'm a full-time resident of California or whatever it was. And she was living in Michigan, whatever she was, or she moved to Michigan and two years later was still voting in California. And her excuse was, well, it took a while to move.
3: Yeah. Right.
0: It's like, then why are you erasing everything? You look at it, you know, you look at who they're putting into the, because remember, these are Senate candidates.
3: Mm-hmm.
0: We're not talking, you know, in the House where you get a whack job, you know, who's able to get into a small House district. These are Senate candidates for states.
3: Right. Well, I mean, Swalwell had momentum becoming the governor of California.
0: Yeah,
3: I mean,
0: exactly,
3: you know,
0: right.
3: he was on his way until, oops. I don't even know how it got that far. I don't even know how he got momentum when it was apparently, according to reports, pretty well known that he was the king of Snapchat, as they phrased it in the New York Post.
0: I know the other thing. I want to make sure because I just happened to come upon it now, and I saw this yesterday, and I went, stop it. Mm. And this is a Fox News story of the Seattle mayor. Seattle mayor's gaffe pattern called out after viral wave. Goodbye to millionaires. It's not a gaffe.
3: That's not a gaffe.
0: And this is written by
3: that was intentional.
0: Hannah Panrick. These aren't gaffes by the Seattle mayor.
3: That's not a gaffe.
0: A gaffe, and I looked it up just to make sure that I, you know, am I getting the definition of gaffe wrong?
3: Right.
0: Gaffe
3: right.
0: is an embarrassing mistake.
3: Right. No.
0: They're not mistakes.
3: It was intentional.
0: It's what she believes.
3: Yes.
0: These aren't gaffes. Stop doing this.
3: Because you're giving them... Right. An excuse.
0: Right. She needs to stop with these mistakes.
3: Like she didn't mean to do that.
0: They're not mistakes. It's the same thing as when people on the right say, I hope these leftist journalists realize it now and get back to the traditional journalistic. They're not journalists.
3: They're not journalists. They have no intention.
0: They're political.
3: It's not why
0: activists.
3: They got into the field at all.
0: Right. At times, I swear, the right doesn't even know what the enemy is about.
3: No, it's weird
0: at times
3: how they. We talked about this, and we don't know if it's the
0: political enemy,
3: right? We don't know if it's the Beltway Blinders. Oh man, that's the name of my next band,
0: Beltway Blinders.
3: The Beltway Blinders.
0: I like that.
3: Damn, that's a good name.
0: Right. Wow.
3: So yeah, we're gonna do political metal, and so no ballads at all because we're not sad. We're angry. Anyway.
4: So what? What happened? Sorry, I just blacked out.
0: What's worse, an angry Nazi or a happy
4: death metal musician?
0: No, I'm going to say no.
4: Can you be a happy death metal musician?
0: A happy constitutional republic person. Because now we're being told that an angry Nazi, if you were angry and became a Nazi, that's okay. You know, because you were angry, and therefore you embraced Nazi. You can't be a happy Nazi, though.
4: That's right. And be a happy Nazi.
0: No happy Nazis allowed here.
4: Right. All due respect to Hogan's Heroes, you can't have any happy Nazis.
0: No. You've all got it. You'll have to be General Burkhalter. He was never happy.
4: Yeah, exactly. That's when you knew the show was going to get serious. LeBeau, close the lid. But anyway, so I forgot what I was talking about. I think it is the Beltway blinders. I think it is.
0: You mean the tree trunk?
4: Yeah, the tree trunk lid. Gosh, I love that tree trunk.
0: Close the lid. Did they smuggle weed in? I didn't see that.
4: They might have. I don't know. But the tree trunk, man, that was brilliant. I wanted one of those in my backyard. If only we had had a tree. But I think it really is to a large extent in the media. Nothing applies to all, but to a large extent, the media on the right, they live inside that bubble. And so it's, you know, they're writing in that way. Because I don't, quite honestly, while there is some real journalism being done in the media on the right, they're also playing the game, the click game. And it's the game you have to play. I don't know how you do it and think that you're doing good work.
0: Well,
4: they're not committing atrocities here. It's just you're going to have to get into the real world.
0: Yeah.
4: If you really want to report on something, then do the job.
0: But you see the slim pickings here on the left right now for political candidates, even for major offices.
4: Oh, yeah.
0: I mean, they're horrible.
4: Yeah.
0: They're nuts.
4: Yeah, they are.
0: And to where the Democratic Party is in the last couple of weeks with the Southern Poverty Law Center thing, with Swalwell.
4: Yeah.
0: With, you know, I don't care what Democrat it is. Nobody seems to be denouncing Plattner.
4: No.
0: You know, it's
4: They're
0: almost
4: defending
0: like,
4: them.
0: You know, it's like, no, Nazis are okay if you were angry and became a Nazi.
4: Right.
0: And now recently you've said, I'm campaigning for office, so I'm no longer a Nazi. We're going to believe you because Nazis, we know, are honest and have integrity. We are Red Eye Radio.
4: Brought to you by FPPF, Fuel Power Max.
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0: We are Red Eye Radio. He's Art Carlin. I'm Gary McNamara. Finally, how Democrats are thinking. What did I do with the story here? I just had it. Now it just disappeared.
1: Oh, great.
0: Oh, here it is. A Chicago alderman is calling for the pharmacy chain Walgreens to face charges after the company announced it would be closing a Chicago location due to the high number of thefts and violent incidents. The alderman, William Hall, said Walgreens should be charged with first-degree corporate abandonment. They're leaving because of the crime.
1: Yeah, and that's a crime that doesn't exist.
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4: Ceasefire with Iran appears to be falling apart, with both sides opening fire in the Strait of Hormuz today. The Pentagon says Iran launched drones and missiles at U.S. Navy and commercial ships. The U.S. military says it destroyed six small Iranian boats. ABC News contributor and former CIA operations officer Daryl Blocker says Iran is using small boats to keep a presence in the strait.
5: More of an irritant and more of a way of just telling the world that they're not going to just go away and that they will continue to send ships and try to push their cause.
4: The World Health Organization says it is working to evacuate people infected in a suspected hantavirus outbreak on board a cruise ship off Cape Verde. WHO Director for Epidemic and Pandemic Preparedness Maria Van Kerkhove said around 150 people were still stuck on that vessel.
6: We are working with authorities to understand the source of exposure through epidemiological investigations and doing contact tracing to identify any further cases.
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9: From the WPBF 25 First Warning Weather Center, I'm Chief Certified Meteorologist Chris Martinez with a look at South Florida Certified Most Accurate Forecast. Tonight, a lingering shower or two, temperatures down to the lower 70s, rain chance about 30%. And then as we head into your Tuesday, we'll keep with a few clouds and warm, slight chance for a shower with high temperatures in the low 80s.
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1: And he is Eric Carlin. I'm Gary McNamara. 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This story here, Chicago alderman is calling for pharmacy chain Walgreens to face charges after the company announced it would be closing a Chicago location due to the high number of thefts and violent incidents. Alderman William Hall said at a recent event, Walgreens should be charged with first-degree corporate abandonment. It should be a crime the way they're treating our elders. It should be a crime the way they're treating our families. Speaking with Fox TV, Hall said the company, instead of closing down the location, should shift to a different store model. He said, let me tell you how bad and disingenuous and disrespectful Walgreens was. They left me a message. They didn't give us a ramp-up time, enough time for the community. And just, it's less than 30 days and this place will be gone. So that means all the prescriptions will either go a mile east or a mile west, which is completely unacceptable. Secondly, nobody is talking about jobs. They will say that they will get people placed in other locations. But again, when you have employees that depend on public transportation to get at work, you're making it harder for them to go around. In a statement, Walgreens said the decision to close the location came in the wake of high levels of theft and violent incidents, making it hard for the company to maintain a secure environment. The shutdown of the location is set for June 4th, and prescriptions will be transferred to nearby pharmacies, with affected customers being offered 90 days of free delivery service to get them through that.
2: Right.
1: Here's the point. The alderman didn't care about the crime.
2: No.
1: If Walmart, excuse me.
2: Walgreens.
1: If Walgreens could remain secure and profitable, they wouldn't leave.
2: Right. Yeah.
1: Yep. And this is, to me, an example, with everything else that we've talked about, where Democrats are right now, this is an example of the mindset that exists. Your job as alderman and the government of Chicago is to ensure that companies will come in to your area because they can make a profit and their employees are safe.
2: Yes. Yes. I saw it happen right here, not too far from our studios. It wasn't Walgreens, it was a CVS. And right after they opened this location, they started having problems. And then that's when the daytime looting, you know, just in the open looting thing started. And when that happened and they couldn't control it, they had opened another location not far, about a mile and a half from that location. I thought, there's something going on here. And now that building has been empty for a while. And it's right on the freeway. It's right on a major freeway. These companies have decisions to make. That if you can't control the losses due to the crime, if you can't make your employees feel safe, then there's going to be a problem. They opened another convenience store chain not far from that CVS location. I went in there after the show to

0: then changes have to be made, which, by the way, costs the money. The company costs, it costs them a great deal to close the store, any location. It costs them a lot of money to close it. And I don't know what happens with any leases they have on any property that they don't own, or if they own the property, then they have to convert that back to cash and everything else. They're taking a huge hit as a company, and those employees are losing their jobs. And the concern should be the rise in crime that led to that decision. It's not the company's fault for looking to protect their own bottom line and also protect the welfare of their employees and also their customers.
1: But nowhere in there does it say there's been a crime problem and we tried to work it out, but
0: right.
1: we could.
0: It, right.
1: It's like
0: he's not that, addressing that at all.
1: It's like that doesn't even exist.
0: Not addressing it at all.
1: It's simply the entire problem is Walgreens.
0: It's corporate.
1: As if, I don't know. I don't know what the point that the alderman is trying to make. Because it's simply they went there because they could believe they could make a profit and they would be secure. When you have the mentality of defund the police, or you're not going to have police aggressively go after people who wish to steal. And by the way, I do like this, though. This all fits in. I had one article on top of the other and not on purpose. Right next to that story on Walgreens, I have the story from National Review, Christian Schneider. Micro-looting, the left's latest language deception. Last week, pocket revolutionary, I love this, Hassan Piker, this is again the new Joe Rogan on the left, introduced the term micro-looting into the American vocabulary. The prefix micro was affixed to looting, a crime, to make stealing from retail stores somewhat more palatable.
0: Yeah.
1: Piker's new Frankenstein monster of a word asks, property theft? How much is too much? Sadly, the new micro trend came too late for Benedict Arnold to plead micro treason or for Jeffrey Dahmer to plead micro cannibalism.
0: Yeah.
1: But it's like, you know, and remember, I mean, we talked about him a couple of weeks ago. You know, Piker, and how, you know, he advocates, well, as long as you're, you know, stealing for the right reasons.
0: Yeah.
1: You know, as long as you're stealing. But micro-looting, no longer is it stealing. It's micro-looting.
0: Micro-looting.
1: Which is different.
0: Right.
1: You know, you and I talked about this a few years back when you had these stores saying, well, we're not going to send cops anymore. If what's stolen is under $900 or $700, you know, just fill out a report. We're not going to send police
0: that's
1: to solve that. You know,
0: they've raised those amounts in those cities.
1: Yeah.
0: You know, as a policy of those departments to say, just go online and fill out your complaint there. We're not going to send any officers to the location. So that pretty much set the limit as to what for each incident.
1: Mm-hmm. You look at that. You look at AOC with remember the organized robberies of those stores.
0: Yeah.
1: People. Well, you know, they're just looking for, you know, they're probably just looking to feed their kids or.
0: Right. They're just trying to feed their families. They're only stealing milk and bread.
1: You know, and then you go to where what's his name in Manhattan? Alvin Bragg.
0: Mm-hmm.
1: When he first got into office.
0: Yeah. Alvin Bragg. Yeah.
1: People. Did I say
0: Alvin?
1: Alan, okay.
0: There might be an Alan Brown.
1: Alvin. Yeah. Alvin, thank you very much. When you said Alvin, I'm like, oh, the chipmunks? Remember?
0: Yeah.
1: Alvin! When he came up with the idea, which he had to back off upon because the public was furious, that, well, if you go and commit an armed robbery but don't pull the trigger, we're not going to charge you with a felony. Remember that one?
0: Yep.
1: From Alvin Bragg?
0: Right.
1: And then you expect that if law enforcement has, excuse me, the management of law enforcement, I don't want to say law enforcement because I can almost guarantee that 99% of cops do not agree with that type of philosophy.
0: Right.

0: And, you know, one thing was brought up the other day, you know, Giuliani apparently now is off the respirator, which is good.
1: Right, right.
0: But when you look at what he will be remembered for, which will not be 2020 or any post-election thing, in the history books, it'll go down to what he did, you know, what he did as mayor of New York to clean it up in a relatively short time, broken windows philosophy.
1: Mm-hmm.
0: You know, we go in and we make sure that it's even Bloomberg got in and had that same philosophy. Remember,
1: I mean,
0: as a
1: prosecutor, as a federal prosecutor with RICO.
0: Yep.
1: It was the beginning of the end for the five families.
0: Right. And then post 9/11.
1: Yeah.
0: Where he was, you know, people viewed him as America's leader at that, you know, at that point, you know, symbolic.
1: Right.
0: Because as we all know, Cheney was the leader of the country.
1: That's right.
0: And
1: he led in a tunnel under Walmart.
0: Right. Exactly.
1: That was his office.
0: Exactly. Yeah.
1: That was his headquarters.
0: But when you look at the philosophy of many cities, the city that I live in, very aggressive police force, and I live in a Democrat city in Texas. And they've promoted overnight the stops that the police officers make and how we're keeping you safe when you're asleep.
1: My town, same thing. I got pulled over for doing 56. It was a school zone, but they were right on it.
0: I was doing 56 in a 25.
1: Yeah.
0: I'm doing 56 and a 15.
1: That's right. Look, maybe I should go back to school. I'm bad at math, clearly, officer.
0: But when you see the micro looting, that, oh, we shouldn't. Think about that. Think how Alvin Bragg actually thought that was a good idea that the public would buy. As long as you don't pull the trigger and kill someone, if you terrify someone with a weapon and put it in their face and rob their store, as long as you don't shoot it, we're not going to charge you with the felony. My God. He had to back off on it, but this is, understand that everything that we have talked about, you know, with Hassan Piker and Plattner and the insanity of the new mayor of Seattle and the mindset that they have.
1: Giving deference to criminals.
0: Giving deference to criminals.
1: Well, yesterday,
0: The new defund the police.
1: The judge in the White House correspondence shooter case.
0: Yeah.
1: Apologizing to the suspect for jail conditions and then trying to make comparisons to January 6th and then just went on some kind of weird January 6th rant.
0: Yeah, it was bizarre. And then said, it's a first time offender.
1: He's a first time offender.
0: Doesn't matter.
1: Are you kidding me?
0: Oh my God.
1: Do you know what crime he's accused of?
0: I'm glad you brought that up because it all fits in.
1: Yeah, no, it's giving deference to the, apologizing to the criminals.
0: Yeah. Sanctuary cities.
1: And then pretty much pointing the finger at Trump by bringing in the January 6th thing.
0: Yeah.
1: I mean, it's insane.
0: I know.
1: And it's the left. It's the Democratic Party.
0: It's where they are.
1: And the American left. That's exactly where they are. When I saw that story on the judge apologizing yesterday, I thought, wow. And then I thought, but I'm not shocked.
0: Well,
1: here we go.
0: You know,
1: again.
0: My first thought was, I'm missing something here.
1: Yeah, right.
0: I must be missing something because this is too idiotic.
1: Right.
0: So I'm not getting the whole story.
1: Right.
0: You know, that was my first thought.
1: Yeah, no, that's what I thought too.
0: It was so idiotic that I'm like, I'm missing something. What does she mean he's a first-time offender?
1: Yeah. The judge is
0: Then know that he was a first-time offender.
1: Right.
0: I was talking about the suspect.
1: Right, right, right.
0: Right.
1: And I thought you said she.
0: Oh, no,
1: yeah.
0: No. Okay. No. And I went, what am I missing?
1: Yeah. That doesn't apply.
0: If the whole thing is you're attempting to assassinate the president.
1: Look at the crime he is accused of.
0: Yeah.
1: How can you not? And then just goes on a weird rant about January 6th.
0: I just bizarre. Yeah.
1: Radicals.
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0: We are Red Eye Radio. He's Eric Harley, and I'm Gary McNamara. I'm reading this headline from the Babylon Bee. I thought they were parody.
1: Yeah.
0: Here it is, the lead headline. Mm. Newsom says California population is actually growing if you don't count all the people who are leaving.
1: That's actually, I got to go check the governor's website and see. He may have said that at some point.
0: He could get away with it.
1: No.
0: Right?
1: Because the left never does the complete math. No, it's growing. People are coming here.
0: Right.
1: Yeah, but that's, you forgot the other part.
0: Exactly. It's like, but my favorite headline from the Babylon Bee, coder, like somebody who codes,
1: right,
0: is displaced by AI, told he should just learn to mine coal.
1: Going back to the Biden thing.
0: Yeah, guys.
1: I like that.

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7: From ABC News, I'm Stephanie Officer. 31-year-old Cole Allen, the California man accused of attempting to assassinate President Trump at the White House Correspondents' Dinner, had a court hearing Monday. ABC's Pierre Thomas.
8: The suspect in the White House Correspondents' Dinner shooting faced a hearing about whether he should remain on 24-hour lockdown. The judge appeared sympathetic, at one point apologizing for the conditions, but some authorities believe that he was initially suicidal, and today prosecutors claim that he allegedly told the FBI that he would die in the confrontation.
7: Oklahoma officials are looking for suspects in a weekend mass shooting at an unsanctioned lakeside party that left at least 23 people injured, some critically. The chaos started Sunday night near a campground just outside Oklahoma City. Edmond Mayor Mark Nash told reporters Monday police are still investigating.
9: Would I take my family there today? Absolutely, I would, yes. Would I take it at midnight? No, absolutely not. Why would anybody want to go out at midnight with your family?
7: Britney Spears pleaded guilty in a California court Monday to a lesser charge, letting her avoid jail time after prosecutors accused her of driving under the influence. The 44-year-old pop star made the plea through her lawyer. In court, Judge Matthew Nemerson said the terms of the plea include continued substance abuse treatment and regular visits with a therapist and psychiatrist.
10: She's ordered to continue in her mental health and substance treatment. She is ordered to meet with a psychologist once a week and a psychiatrist twice a month.
7: Rolling Stone is out with its definitive list of the 100 greatest guitar solos of all time. Number one is Prince with Purple Rain. The artist also appears at number 15. With this rendition of While My Guitar Gently Weeps from the 2004 Rock and Roll Hall of Fame ceremony, number two is Jimi Hendrix with Machine Gun. Number three, the Eagles, Hotel California. You're listening to ABC News.
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7: Dolly Parton has a good news, bad news update on her health.
13: The good news is I'm responding really well to meds and treatments, and I'm improving every day. Now, the bad news is it's going to take me a little while before I'm up to stage performance level.
7: In a social media post, Dolly says she's undergoing treatment for digestive and immune system issues. The Supreme Court has agreed to expedite the Louisiana redistricting mandate. Last week, the court struck down a provision allowing for race as a consideration when drawing congressional maps.
14: This is going to be something that we're going to have to track and see exactly what happens. I think particularly in the South, you're going to have states that are going to be trying to test just how far they can take this new legal standard. Every single move is going to be challenged in court, so this is going to be a lot of litigation.
7: ABC News political director Avery Harper. The Book of Mormon has canceled Broadway shows this Tuesday and Wednesday after a fire broke out at the 100-year-old Eugene O'Neill Theater. The blaze started in the electrical room and spread to the roof. The cause is under investigation. One firefighter suffered minor injuries. Angel Down by Daniel Cross, a World War I narrative told in one long sentence, has been awarded the Pulitzer Prize Fiction Award. Jill Lepore's We the People won for history. Amanda Vale's Pride and Pleasure took the Biography Award. And Gabriella Lena Frank received the Music Award for Pick a Floor. I'm Stephanie Officer, ABC News.
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17: From the WPBF 25 First Warning Weather Center, I'm Chief Certified Meteorologist Chris Martinez with a look at South Florida's certified most accurate forecast. Tonight, a lingering shower or two, temperatures down to the lower 70s, rain chance about 30%. And then as we head into your Tuesday, we'll keep with a few clouds and warm, slight chance for a shower with high temperatures in the low 80s.
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0: Now, it's Red Eye Radio. Gary McNamara and Eric Harley talk about everything from politics to social issues and news of the day. Whether you're up late or you're just starting your day, welcome to the show from the Relief Factor Studios. This is Red Eye Radio.
19: all across America. We are Red Eye Radio. He is Eric Carley, and I'm Gary McNamara. Good morning. Hello. All right, interesting things going on.
20: Yeah.
19: Thought it was interesting where, of course, the ceasefire has been broken. It was broken before, apparently, the attacks on the two American ships yesterday. Military ships, by the way.
20: Right, yeah.
19: Just reading a bunch of headlines, the ceasefire with Iran is coming apart. It's been apart. Is anything surprising to you the way that Iran has acted since the ceasefire went into effect?
20: No.
19: Okay.
20: No. No.
19: Same here. I mean,
20: it seemed like yesterday was breaking news. Well, it's not really. If you know the history of Iran, I don't think anybody trusted him. I really do believe it, and I believe this all along, that it was a pause to gather more intel, to try and determine who was left, who was in charge, what the pecking order is, and what they have available to them.
19: Yeah, I don't believe, you know, I've said it before, I've used the George Costanza negotiating tactic. And every time, you know, for example, Trump yesterday not making a big deal, you know, out of, you know, what Iran was doing and said, in fact, things are going along nicely.
20: Uh-huh.
19: And I went, okay, in my opinion, he's pretending to negotiate like George Costanza did in that whole deal. Remember where him and Jerry were going to do the pilot and they right. were offered $8,000 apiece and
20: yeah.
19: Costanza
20: yeah.
19: negotiated them down.
20: Right, yeah.
19: And then Seinfeld goes, no. The reason you negotiate is to get the price up, not down.
20: Mm-hmm.
19: And I say that because it seems like every time Iran presents something that Trump is considering, we know Trump isn't going to consider it, but he says he's considering it and we'll look at it. But, you know, he's got some reservations, about it. And it's like, I'm just like, okay, he's
20: our version of Baghdad Bob.
19: Yeah.
20: Except in a good way.
19: Right. I don't believe that he is weak in this situation.
20: No.
19: You know,
20: Baghdad Bob back then in Iraq, for those that don't know, Baghdad Bob, basically the spokesperson for Saddam Hussein and one of the top military of Saddam, who's under Saddam Hussein in Iraq. You know, here's all this stuff going on in the background. There's nothing going on here. So we've used that term, Baghdad Bob, for years since then. And Trump is our version of Baghdad Bob, except he holds all the cards.
19: You know, I'm reading this from the Wall Street Journal, and I'm like, okay, this may be outward what you're buying. I'm not buying into it. Here, Trump wants to avoid a fresh bombing campaign, officials say, preferring a negotiated end to Iran's nuclear advancements. And the weeks-long war has raised gas prices and hurt the global economy. Now Trump has little choice but to make a decision between ordering a fresh round of airstrikes against Iran or brushing off Iran's provocations and charging ahead with his diplomatic initiative. Speaking at the White House on Monday, Trump suggested he planned to stick with the status quo. I call it a mini war. That's a quote. He said, a little detour, and it's working very nicely, end of quote.
20: Mm-hmm.
19: And that's where I went, oh, okay, he's at least attempting to convince people he's George Costanza in this. And I don't buy it.
20: No.
19: I don't buy it at all. I think he knows now, and everyone knows. And then it was later on in the article. Hold it. Let me just get to it. I took the story and I put it at the bottom of the pile here because it said that he would look to the defense secretary because this was the key here.
20: Mm-hmm.
19: He would look to the defense secretary and what else did he say here? Here it is. Trump announced at a Tuesday press conference. By senior Pentagon officials, leaving it up to the defense secretary and General Dan Kane, as to the administration's next steps. Maybe that was Monday they said instead of Sunday. But so you're not saying you're leaving it for Rubio. You're leaving the next steps in this negotiation, which is not a negotiation.
20: Right.
19: Haig says job is not to negotiate, neither is the general. So the messages you're sending out, it's like, okay, you're throwing out confusion again to the enemy.
20: Yeah.
19: Now the only problem is you're also giving the Democrats ammunition.
20: Yeah.
19: Until the war is over and you succeed, you know, you're talking to both sides. You're talking to the people of the United States. You're talking to the media, and you're talking to the whatever's left of the Iranian regime.
20: I think as long as our main strategic partner, as far as other nations is concerned, is Israel, I think there's always going to be this, I don't know, shell game going on, and there has to be, because Israel, they're not the nation that, even though the liberal activist media from Western nations wants to believe they should be, they're not the ones who let the media just become embedded into their operations. They go in, they take care of the job, because they've had very little wiggle room in the Middle East for the longest time, being the target in the Middle East. And in this case, I tend to believe that while we're certainly in the lead here, that the president is just kind of sending up, I don't know, he's just sending up flares and rockets all over the place. And I think it's, I won't say it's part of the strategy, but it is part of the deflection. And deflection is part of the strategy. Could it be more precise deflection? Maybe, but it wouldn't be believable by this particular president. If he were to come out and start talking like, well, we spoke with the enemy yesterday, and blah, blah, blah, someone would say, what's wrong with Trump? What happened?
19: Well, when
20: did he get some sleep?
19: Yeah, when I also look at the fact of the way the Wall Street Journal wrote that. By the way, that's the news division, not the editorial division.
20: Mm-hmm.
19: But the way that they wrote that implies that it's just pure negotiation going on, and there's not. There's a blockade that's going on.
20: Right.
19: Which actually is not a negotiation.
20: Right.
19: Your goal is to choke them out economically and oil-wise.
20: Mm-hmm.
19: So there's more than just a negotiation here. So it's just, it's interesting because the media will pick, at, in my opinion, will pick and choose. And Trump already, when you look at what he has done, which is unprecedented for an American president.
20: Right.
19: And I saw him just the other day. He said, well, we believe that they're done for 20 years producing any, you know, being able to build a nuclear bomb, but we don't want them back trying in 2 or 3 years. That is unacceptable.
20: Right.
19: So that line still is there. The line that no nuclear program, that has not changed.
20: Mm-hmm.
19: It is interesting, though, when he sets out, these are the things that we will agree to, and that's why I call it a Constanza negotiation, because he'll say, nope, no nuclear weapons, none, mm-hmm. none at all.
20: Mm-hmm.
19: And then they come back and they say, well, let's have a permanent end to the war, and then we'll discuss it.
20: Mm-hmm.
19: Well, that's like, you know, in the Seinfeld program, them saying 8,000 and George going, no, I'll take 6.
20: Mm-hmm.
19: You know, it's not going to happen.
20: Right.
19: That's not going to happen. So what's going to happen over the next couple of days? I don't know. You see, you know, rumors all over the place. I see, you know, people saying, well, what I hear is this and this, and we're going back to war, and we're going to hit them. And I would not be surprised if they took out whatever round of leadership is there now. Now, you've got, again, see, the president of Iran came out and said, you know, it's wrong for the Iranian Guard, Revolutionary Guard, to go after the UAE.
20: Right.
19: So the Iranian president came out and said that. So you can see that there's a split there. I don't think it's as easy. I know it's not as simple as the media is portraying it. We don't know what Trump knows. We don't know what the CIA knows. We don't know what the Mossad in Israel knows about what factions are where at what particular point. And so to say that this is simply a negotiation back and forth, I think is inaccurate. Does that make sense? That it's just a negotiation, that there's nothing else involved. There's no other variables involved in this. I don't see it that way.
20: No, I've never seen it that way, actually. I don't believe for a minute that's what's going on. Because, again, there were only so many things that Iran was going to be able to offer up. And really, the only thing they can offer up right now is the uranium. And the process of offering that voluntarily would be a massive effort, which would require them to help us dig up 60% of that storage, basically, which is under rubble when we bomb their nuke site. And that would require, I don't know what kind of effort, likely months in the making, without overthrowing whoever is in charge right now. That's what that looks like. And I don't believe that's going to happen because I don't believe Iran is going to do that. It's now the question is, this is where we are. Iran either voluntarily gives up or we go in and full on destroy everybody who's left and everything that they have available, which is also going to be a massive effort and quite possibly, maybe even likely, would require boots on the ground. So those are the two choices. And in order to gather the intel and to measure what they have and put together a spreadsheet of what's left, you pretend like you're having talks. They haven't been talking. They haven't been talking seriously. They just want to knock on the door and see who answers.
19: And so, as you notice, you know, we always were very suspicious when Trump was said he's going to take out every power plant, whatever. We just said, well, we know that's what they don't wish to do because they want, if Iran does agree and if they get to the goal that the president initially lined out in that 8-minute speech in the beginning, they want Iran to be able to come back. They want the people to come back. So you look at it, militarily speaking, you say, what are the options now? It's clear they have no intention, even though you've had a number of levels of the government killed, regime. We know that they're split. If they're not going to agree to it after what you have done now, the only choice you have is to keep killing levels of government.
20: Yes.
19: Militarily speaking, what is, besides the hope that the blockade will make the people revolt?
20: Mm-hmm.
19: Because the economy is so bad. And I don't know if you get to that point.
20: Well, I don't know. Even if there was the will, I don't know if the people are equipped to revolt.
19: Right. Yeah, great point. Or will it destabilize? Because this is a thing we don't really, really know. The factions inside that are fighting. Right. You know, I don't know, for example, when the president of Iran came out and criticized the Iranian Revolutionary Guard for attacking UAE.
20: Mm-hmm.
19: That may be a lie. He may be completely for that. We don't know.
20: Mm-hmm.
19: That may be, you know, them trying to play the game, you know, with the United States. Well, you know, I'm the president and I didn't approve that. I'm the president. I just like that. The president.
20: Yeah.
19: Well, then you were appointed just like Kamala here.
20: Yeah, exactly.
19: But when you see that, I don't buy that. And that's the thing. That's the thing that's tough to analyze something, a war like this, is we don't know what they know. And so much now. So much is the ability of the United States and Israel to gain intelligence that they aren't telling anybody about. And I think it is a rational narrative to believe that part of what the United States is doing, and we talked about this last week in the one article saying, yep, they're rearming all the ships and everything else and getting back, you know, to doing everything. I wouldn't be surprised if it's all right, let's give them a month. Let's see if they'll move. If they don't move, we go in and we destroy the next level of government. And then if they won't do it, the next level of government. Then the next level of government. Then the next level of government.
20: I think it's also quite possible that if Israeli intel has found enough friendlies and positions where they would have the leverage to overthrow, that the Israelis could be a part of a plan right now underway, and that could, which would be a contingency to overthrow the current, what's left of the current regime.
19: Well,
20: by the way, wouldn't be completely out of the question, given the fact that if you look at what's happened with the blockade and what's going on right now, we already know they just don't have anything to fight back with. What we don't know is the core of the allegiance inside those numbers, because we were told before it started it was in the thousands, maybe tens of thousands of individuals who were absolutely, absolutely behind the regime and were going to be loyal to the end. I don't know if that's the case, and if it's not, that's where you strike, and I think Israel would be the biggest part of that in making that happen.
19: We are Red Eye Radio.
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19: We are Red Eye Radio. He's Eric Carly, and I'm Gary McNamara. You know, you made a great point when you were talking about, you know, what's left in the regime. We know that it's split. You know, that's the belief. But is the United States and Israel, led by the United States, are there backdoor channels opened up with people in the government who want to live? Not that want to be friendly with the United States, but want to live.
20: Mm-hmm.
19: Because right. I understand why the Iranian Revolutionary Guard is doing what they're doing, because they believe if they lose, they're all dead.
20: Right.
19: They're all dead one way or another is how they view it.
20: Right.
19: And so what you would be looking for is, all right, before we destroy, we've destroyed a few levels of the government, the people that are in charge. Now we can see over the last month who's out, who's doing what. We can monitor it. We've got, as we know, they've got people on the ground. We know Israel does, and probably the United States does too, and the CIA. So who are, if you want to call them friendlies, I'll call them the people that want to live. Who's willing to cooperate with the United States and Israel because they want to live, they don't want to die? It's probably not going to be the Iranian Revolutionary Guard unless some leaders in there make a deal and say, we'll agree if we can leave the country.
20: Right. We also need some people that know how the inner workings of their government actually work right now.
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5: ABC News, I'm Stephanie Officer. Cole Allen appeared in court Monday. ABC's Pierre Thomas.
6: The suspect in the White House Correspondents' Dinner shooting faced a hearing about whether he should remain on 24-hour lockdown. The judge appeared sympathetic, at one point apologizing for the conditions, but some authorities believe that he was initially suicidal, and today prosecutors claim that he allegedly told the FBI that he would die in the confrontation.
8: The abortion pill mifepristone is available again after Supreme Court Justice Samuel Alito temporarily blocked a lower court order that rolled back access to the bill
7: to the pill via telehealth and mail. For now, patients will still be able to use the drug without an in-person doctor's visit. Roshana Desai-Martin of the Center for Reproductive Rights says this ruling could affect other states.
9: Even in states like Montana or Maryland, where I live, states that have protected abortion in their constitutions, people will now have a more difficult time getting their care.
7: This is ABC News.
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17: From the WPBF 25 First Warning Weather Center, I'm Chief Certified Meteorologist Chris Martinez with a look at South Florida's certified most accurate forecast. Tonight, a lingering shower or two, temperatures down to the lower 70s, rain chance about 30%. And then as we head into your Tuesday, we'll keep with a few clouds and warm, slight chance for a shower with high temperatures in the low 80s.
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1: And he is Eric Harley, and I'm Gary McNamara. 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So, yeah, to expand what you were saying before, because it's a great point, I want to make sure that we get it out in its entirety. When you were talking about that, whatever we're, you know, if we're negotiating, doing back to negotiating with friendlies, people that don't want to die, you also want people that can run the government. And you mentioned, for example, when we took the break, you mentioned, for example, in Venezuela, that you just can't get rid of everybody. You need people that are actually competent to run the government.
2: Yeah.
1: You know, how do you do that? You know, does that take, you know, does that take time? And of course, it probably does take time. Now, Venezuela and Iran are completely different.
2: Well, in fact, Iran being much more complicated of a situation, being clearly much more of a threat long term militarily than Venezuela has ever been. It is even more critical. In fact, I would think you would have to have a significant group of individuals who would have to know the inner workings of the military, the energy infrastructure, the energy production, and all of that, because it was the reason. I mean, the only real similarity to Venezuela is that you'd love to come in and instill friendlies. As somebody that is already on your side from day one, that you don't have to convert. But they don't know what's been going on in Iran for, well, the last 50 years. And there are those that, with significant control or power right now, whether it's in the military, likely in the military, that do have all of that information. They can basically run the government and make this agreement that, again, this is hypothetical, that we're going to remain in place. It's Maduro's vice president, basically, from the first moment, she was saying, well, this is an attack on our government, an attack on our nation. And then literally by the end of the day was singing a different tune, saying we're going to cooperate with the Trump administration and the United States. And the reason is because we basically spelled it out for her how that was going to work. It is much more complicated and a very different, much more hardline set of loyalties that you have to get to, although this is why I point to the Israelis. They have had intel embedded in Iran for decades, for the longest time. They've got the best intel when it comes to Iran and the inner workings. And it's going to require that Israel and at least their intel lead us in the effort, if there's going to be an overthrow or a conversion, if there's going to be anybody at the top that has the ability to overthrow, if he's still alive, the new Ayatollah and what's left of any regime, and then at that point be cooperative with the United States to the extent, again, that they don't die and also that eventually they hand over that uranium.
1: So, okay, so we've discussed that possibility. Is the other possibility is that Trump is now, might be, and again, I don't have any evidence of this except

0: or 2 days ago, we're going to escort ships. We're going to start letting traffic go through.
1: Right.
0: You knew when they said they were going to do that, that if the Iranians attacked, that was the end of it. Trump right. also knew that. The Pentagon also knew. His administration knew that. The CIA probably said, yes, if you do that, they're going to attack. They knew that.
1: Mm-hmm.
0: I don't think it was any surprise that the ships were attacked. There were no injuries, by the way, just so people know. And they blew the small craft out of the water.
1: Right.
0: But you have to look at the possibility that in this chess game, they knew that was going to happen. It would show the world, because you're not going to convince the world may sit there and they may hate Trump, but you're not going to convince anyone that the Strait of Hormuz should be controlled by Iran.
1: Right.
0: Nobody wants that. You cannot concede, and Trump cannot concede to international waters and say a country can charge tolls or be in charge of who goes through and who does not go through.
1: Right.
0: That is non-negotiable.
1: Mm-hmm.
0: I've always believed that's non-negotiable. And I look at the behavior and the actions of the United States here. So the fact that they're willing to do this means they're ready to go militarily speaking. And so what's their plan? The plan is more than just the military. The plan is, what are the possibilities? What are the other scenarios that Iran can govern itself? You know, the interesting thing, I don't know, I saw this. I don't know who the person was. I looked to see what their experience was. But, again, anyone can throw out, well, I think this is happening. And it was like the UAE and other Middle Eastern countries have come together and agreed with the United States that they're going to take over Iran, that mm-hmm. we're going to go in, wipe out the government, mm-hmm. and they're going to go in, a coalition of people, sort of like what we're doing in Gaza.
1: Right.
0: And temporarily be there until they can have free elections. Mm-hmm. Now, I only saw that. And again, I'm not giving any credibility, but I'm looking at that as a possibility, or I'm looking at that as maybe the inertia that you see in Middle Eastern countries, that they don't want the United States to end this now. You know, UAE coming out and quitting OPEC.
1: Mm-hmm.
0: You know, that was huge,
1: mm-hmm.
0: because mm-hmm. what that does is it means we could have another, you know, 1.5 million barrels of oil, which is what basically Iran produces.
1: Well, and
0: so you take that out of it. And so I'm looking at, and I don't think there's enough coverage on this. The Middle Eastern countries are awfully quiet right now, and when they speak, it all seems to be in favor of what the United States is doing in Iran. And I think not recognizing that is underestimating the effect or the possibilities that we could have here in the Middle East.
1: The media, over in recent days, there have been a few stories about how the UAE actually has been wanting to leave. They have not been, in fact, have been very critical of the cartel of OPEC for a long time and have wanted to leave for a long time. But all of that goes back to the same issue. It's Iran. And Iran basically being the basis of the OPEC cartel, and having that stronghold and having still today that much leverage. And that's what has changed this time around. This is not anything like, not only is it nothing like Venezuela, it's nothing like Iraq. It's nothing like Afghanistan. It is 50 years in the making, but it's also, we're not looking at other Western nations that are slowly getting on board with the U.S. We're looking at other Middle Eastern nations being on board from day one with this. And that is a major difference. It is the key, because it tells you that this mission has to be finished in a couple of ways. Those other nations have to know that we're going to follow through. And if they lose confidence in the U.S., then they want nothing to do with the U.S. and Israel. And they're just going to throw their hands up and turn away. They're just going to be done. Their confidence is going to be gone.

0: President Trump has the conundrum of, again, trying to sell things a certain way because of the midterms. He certainly wants to hold the power at the midterms because that's also going to be a part of whatever the effort is going to be.
1: Mm-hmm. Yeah.
0: Whatever the outcome is in November is going to determine likely long-term what we can do here and short-term over the next couple of years. So it's critical, and it is the most delicate political balancing act there probably has been in a long time, at least in modern years, because of that. Because the mission must be finished. We must do this and finish this. But getting public sentiment on your side at $4 a gallon, I paid less, by the way, Gary. Just the other day, I paid $3.99.
1: I paid $3.82 the other day.
0: And when you're paying $4 a gallon, that it just made me laugh. I'm sitting there at the pump, $3.99.
1: Yeah,
0: really, dude? Really? You can't go the full four? But it's the nobody says it that way, by the way. And you have to be an older guy, like an older person like us, to remember when they actually included the last 9/10. But this is the problem that you have, and you're not going to fix that. There is really no fix without either a very fast solution, which still would linger and have negative effects, likely until at least November. So it is the most delicate political balancing act that I think any president has been faced with, because it is the key to changing everything in terms of the momentum of the Middle East, but state-sponsored terrorism for generations to come. And that can't be discounted, but you can't sit down with people who have a tattoo on their eyebrow and purple hair here domestically and convince them we're doing the right thing.
1: You know, here's, you know, we talked about what the president said in his 8-minute speech, what he hoped to happen, that the people would revolt eventually. And when they said, you know, the goal was not regime change, we went, of course it is. Stop that. You know, mm-hmm. Of course it's regime change. You just mm-hmm. laid out how it would be regime change. Now you're saying the people would finish the regime change for you, but when you take out all the top leaders, that's the goal.
0: Right.
1: And you should have been honest with it. You know, again, we're not going to do the regime change. We don't want to be in charge. We want the people to be in charge. But yes, we need these leaders gone because they can't be a nuclear power.
0: Mm-hmm.
1: But then the president came out and it was clear. But, you know, when they did the ceasefire, the goal is, they weren't mentioning regime change. It was simply they can't have nuclear weapons. Now you're to the point, can you have one without the other?
0: Right.
1: And I don't know how you can.
0: I don't think there is a way.
1: I don't think there's a way.
0: No.
1: So that's the predicament that the president is in
0: because
1: right now, as we stated from the very beginning.
0: Right. And because that set of convictions for the hardliners of whatever is left of the regime is, again, what you're questioning, how deep those roots go. If it's only a handful and we have enough to be able to convert at least enough of them within the government to overthrow what's left of the regime and then move on peacefully, that's what you hope for.
1: I still think one of the biggest problems is if the IRGC believes that they're dead either way, then they're not going to give up until they're all dead.
0: Right.
1: We're dead either way.
0: Could be the case.
1: So,
0: yeah.
1: We are Red Eye Radio.
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0: We're Red Eye Radio. He's Eric Carly, and I'm Gary McNamara. Yeah, so, and finally, like I said, we just point out the different scenarios. There's so much you don't know that everybody doesn't know. And so to come to absolute conclusions, as many on the left did, you know, Iran's won the war. No, they haven't.
1: No, they haven't.
0: But there's so many different scenarios. But I do think we're going to see something different in the next week.
2: I think we're getting down to the point of there has to be some action at some level. There has to be a turn and a set of events that again, push this in whatever momentum this is going to go in. And I fully believe it's going to be in our favor. We're in control here. I don't have any doubt about that whatsoever. But nothing would surprise me if breaking news came across any moment now and it said, thanks to Israeli intelligence and the U.S., the regime has been overthrown. I wouldn't be shocked.
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9: From ABC News, I'm Brian Clark. Concerns this morning the ceasefire and the conflict with Iran may be on the verge of collapse. ABC's Tom Sufi Burge is in Tel Aviv and says Iran launched a series of fresh attacks.
10: For a period of several hours, we were definitely, I think, completely unsure. It looked like
1: there was a real risk that this ceasefire was just going to be blown to pieces. There was firing, there were exchanges, there were the Iranian strikes against the United Arab Emirates. They say that most of those were intercepted.
9: President Trump stopped short of saying that violated the ceasefire. ABC's Lindsay Tuchman has more on the impacts in the U.S.
10: Trump now saying the war could last another 2 or 3 weeks as more Americans feel the impact at their local gas station, where prices now average $4.48 a gallon nationwide. That's up more than $1.50 since the war began. In Michigan, prices rose 85 cents a gallon in 1 week.
9: Gunfire in the shadow of the Washington Monument forced a brief lockdown at the White House.
11: Plainclothes Secret Service agents and officers walking near the National Mall noticed something that left them deeply concerned. The suspect then allegedly started running and firing. The Secret Service says the Vice President's motorcade had gone by a little while earlier. Authorities do not know if the incident is in any way related to the White House. Officials did evacuate the press office and shut down the North Lawn.
9: That's ABC Chief Justice Correspondent Pierre Thomas. The Justice Department is launching a new antitrust investigation into the beef industry. Officials are asking whistleblowers to alert them to things like price fixing or fraud. In Oklahoma, police are still looking for suspects after the weekend shooting at an unsanctioned lake party that left more than a dozen hurt. And in New York, one of fashion's biggest nights, the annual Met Gala, Cher was there.
12: It feels good, but it cracked my knee, so it hurts a little bit. That's why I have all these fabulous masks.
9: The event raised a record $42 million for the museum. You're listening to ABC News.
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6: Good morning, everybody. Hope you're off to a great start. We're going to see some showers lingering this morning on the coastline, and then we're going to dry out later this afternoon. A cloud-sun mix and a little bit humid with an east wind and a high of about 83 degrees. Warmer tomorrow and in the low 90s by the week's end. MWPVF 25 First Warning meteorologist Sandra Shaw.
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8: This is America in the Morning from Westwood One. Good morning, I'm John Trout. It's Tuesday, May 5th, 2026. Here's what's coming up on America in the Morning.
9: Donald Trump and Republicans launch this gerrymandering war.
10: Democrats' hands are tied. I'm Joan Jones. I've got the latest coming up.
11: A shooting nearby prompts a lockdown at the White House.
12: They returned fire and engaged.
11: I'm Clayton Neville.
13: The Supreme Court has restored broad access to an abortion pill. Sagar Meghani, Washington.
14: A federal magistrate judge is pressing a jail official to explain why a man was placed on restrictive suicide watch after his arrest. Ed Donahue, Washington.
15: Amazon faces a possible challenge from an e-commerce rival while potentially delivering a costly blow to competitors in a different business. I'm Peter Schachnow.
16: Hoax calls involving alleged bomb threats have prompted evacuations and closures at several zoos. I'm Haya Panjwani.
8: All ahead on America in the Morning. It's 7 past. Last week's landmark decision from the Supreme Court prompted several, mostly southern states, to get to work on redrawing their congressional maps. This as the Supreme Court cleared the way for Louisiana to redraw their districts Monday. Joan Jones reports that the Tennessee state legislature has been called back to a special session, and the governors of New York and Illinois are weighing their redistricting options.
10: Tennessee Governor Bill Lee has called that state's lawmakers back for a special session. It begins today. They'll look at the one district, which includes Memphis, in an effort to flip it red. Protests are expected after Democratic State Rep Justin Pearson called out President Trump for the Supreme Court's decision.
17: Donald Trump is a white supremacist domestic terrorist who is seeking to destroy our democracy by any means necessary.
10: In Florida, Governor Ron DeSantis signed Florida's redrawn map into law, approving a congressional plan that's expected to boost Republican representation by up to 4 seats.
18: The Florida today is not the same Florida of 2020. We've netted 2 million people.
10: That state's redistricting call was not without its own antics.
19: On final passage of HB 1D, the clerk will unlock the machine and the members will proceed to vote. Have all members voted?
10: That's one of the Democrat lawmakers using a bullhorn to attempt to disrupt the proceedings. Mississippi Governor Tate Reeves called a special session for the redrawn maps in his state, too. That'll happen on May 20th, and it looks to add one Republican seat. Now, as for ground zero for this nationwide push, yesterday the Supreme Court immediately put into effect its ruling that invalidates Louisiana's congressional map. The Hill reports that order will speed up the normal 32-day timeline before the justices formally return a case to a lower court. No matter, Louisiana Governor Jeff Landry had already delayed the primary so state Republicans could get to work on a new map. However, the Louisiana Legislative Black Caucus had urged early voters to continue casting ballots despite the cancellation of U.S. House elections, and that threw voters into chaos. Georgia could be next.
20: We need the governor to call for a special session now so that we can redistrict now so that we can make sure that Georgians are represented like they should.
10: That's Georgia Republican Congressman Buddy Carter on Fox News. As for Illinois, Democratic lawmakers had to scrap their map redrawing proposal, which would have inserted the provision from the Voting Rights Act that was just struck down. It would have directed lawmakers to consider race in drawing district lines. All of this playing out as timelines for midterm elections are ticking. I'm Joan Jones.
8: The White House was briefly placed on lockdown Monday afternoon after a law enforcement officer shot a person with a gun on the National Mall near the Washington Monument. Correspondent Clayton Neville reports.
21: The shooting blocks from the White House happened just after 3:30 Monday afternoon and forced journalists and people in the immediate area to be moved away from the North Lawn. President Trump was hosting an event at the White House East Room where he gave a speech to small business owners. That speech was not impacted by the incident. Deputy Secret Service Director Mike Quinn.
22: Before the shooting occurred, the vice president's motorcade did transit through this area. The investigation itself, in terms of the use of force in the shooting, will be conducted by Metropolitan Police Department.
21: The shooting happened at 15th Street and Independence Avenue.
22: Plainclothes officers and agents that consistently patrol the outer perimeter of the White House complex identified a suspicious individual that appeared to have a firearm. They called in support from our marked uniformed Secret Service police to make contact with that individual. Upon making contact, that individual fled briefly on foot, withdrew a firearm, and fired in the direction of our agents and officers. They returned fire and engaged.
21: Quinn says the suspect was hit and was taken to a local hospital.
22: I have no comments on his condition. I can tell you that at least one, we believe only one bystander was hit by the suspect. That individual, it's a juvenile. Did not sustain any life-threatening injuries, but he's also receiving treatment at the hospital.
21: It's not clear what the suspect's intent was, and the case is under investigation with the suspect now in custody. The Monday White House lockdown came amid heightened awareness after a shootout at the White House Correspondents' Dinner on April 24th after a gunman ran through a security checkpoint with guns and knives at the Washington Hilton Hotel. I'm Clayton Neville.
8: 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It's 12 past. The abortion pill by mail. The Supreme Court says it's okay. When America in the Morning continues after these messages.

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3: Back now on America in the Morning, a spring snowstorm will bring the white stuff to portions of Colorado and Wyoming. Here's AccuWeather.com meteorologist Brian Thompson.
4: The cold front that brought severe weather to parts of the Great Lakes yesterday is making its way farther south and east today, and we're going to have the opportunity for some severe weather in portions of Arkansas, northeastern Texas, from Dallas to Little Rock, even western parts of Tennessee, southern parts of Missouri. Could have hail, downpours, damaging wind gusts, maybe even an isolated tornado or two. Some steadier rain through portions of the Ohio Valley through Indianapolis, or there could be some ponding on roads, even around Detroit, some steadier rain throughout the day. And we'll also be watching for some thunderstorms in the interior northeast from northwestern Pennsylvania through upstate New York and northern New England, where we could have some small hail, some strong gusty winds with some of those storms as they make their way to the south and east. Now, out ahead of that front, it is going to be a very warm day. Highs approaching 80 in Boston, will be in the 80s from New York City down to Washington, D.C., 80s through much of the southeast and into Florida, where there will be a couple of spotty thunder showers across South Florida, but really much of the southeast will be dry today. Again, we'll have those thunderstorms back through Arkansas and Missouri, some showers into the central plains. And on the flip side, we're still talking about some snow in parts of the Rockies. We'll have rain changing to snow around Denver. Could be several inches of snow tonight, and we'll see some snow across parts of Wyoming and the high ground of Colorado as well. Looking for some spotty showers in the Four Corners region and through much of California. Still dry and still fairly warm in the Pacific Northwest. And that's the weather across America. In Denver today, rain will change to snow as temperatures fall through the 30s, then mostly sunny, windy, and warm in Philadelphia today, high 86. That's the nation's weather. I'm AccuWeather.com meteorologist Brian Thompson.
3: 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The U.S. Supreme Court has now cleared the way for women to get access to an abortion pill by mail, putting the brakes on a lower court ruling. Washington correspondent Sagar Magani is following details.
5: The Supreme Court has restored broad access to an abortion pill. The order temporarily allows women seeking abortions to get the drug mifepristone at pharmacies or in the mail without going to the doctor. Those rules had been in effect for years until a federal appeals panel last week imposed new restrictions. Most abortions in the U.S. come through medication, usually a combination of mifepristone and another drug. Their availability has blunted the impact of abortion bans in most GOP-led states after the high court overturned Roe v. Wade 4 years ago. Sagar Magani, Washington.
3: Questions are being raised after a judge was troubled by the treatment in jail of the accused White House Correspondents' Dinner gunman. Correspondent Ed Donahue reports.
6: A federal magistrate judge is pressing a jail official to explain why a man charged with trying to storm the White House Correspondents' Dinner and attempting to kill President Trump was placed on restrictive suicide watch after his arrest. Attorneys for Cole Thomas Allen complained he had unnecessarily been confined in a padded room with constant lighting, repeatedly strip searched, and placed in restraints outside his cell. Judge Zia Faraqui was worried that kind of treatment may be in violation of his due process rights. Faraqui apologized to Allen over his confinement conditions. D.C. U.S. Attorney Jeanine Pirro responded on social media, saying the magistrate believes a defendant armed to the teeth and attempting to assassinate the president is entitled to preferential treatment in his confinement compared to every other defendant. Allen's lawyer said he wasn't showing any suicidal risk factors, but a jail psychiatrist disagreed. Ed Donahue, Washington.
3: It's 18 after. Coming up in business, eBay positioned to take on Amazon when America in the Morning continues after these messages.
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3: 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It's 20 after. America in the Morning continues. CNBC's Peter Schack now has a look at your Tuesday business headlines. And word of a huge potential merger in the tech world. Peter?
11: Amazon is the proverbial 800-pound gorilla of e-commerce, but one company is throwing down a potential gauntlet. GameStop, the video game retailer that was also the face of the meme stock craze, has issued a $56 billion cash and stock offer to buy e-commerce website operator eBay. GameStop CEO Ryan Cohn sees the combination as a potential Amazon challenger.
12: eBay has the second largest commerce franchise, and there's a big opportunity to do something much larger, leveraging our physical infrastructure. Our focus on collectibles can be a much larger business, but bringing in an entrepreneurial mindset is what I plan on doing into eBay and building something much larger.
11: eBay says it will review the offer. Meanwhile, Amazon is putting forth its own challenge. The company announced it's opening up its logistics network to other businesses, allowing them to store and ship goods through its vast supply chain operation. That news prompted sell-offs in the stocks of both UPS and FedEx, both slumping around 10% Monday. Spirit Airlines is asking a bankruptcy court for permission to pay retention bonuses to employees who remain as the company winds down operations. Spirit shut down over the weekend after saying there was no longer a viable path to continue operations. A major financial milestone has been reached in women's basketball. The WNBA now has its first billion-dollar franchise, according to the latest CNBC valuations of WNBA teams. The billion-dollar team is the Golden State Valkyries, and it won't be the last, according to CNBC senior sports reporter Michael Azanian.
7: The media rights deals that began this season are 6.5 times greater on an annual average basis than the previous deal, $281 million a year on average. The other thing, the labor rights agreement, you have cost certainty. So you have the salary cap moving up to $7 million or so a year in terms of the high end. But it's still only going to be about 20% of revenue. Investors love cost certainty.
11: On today's calendar, earnings continue to be in focus for Wall Street, with names like DuPont, Pfizer, Harley-Davidson, and PayPal set to release quarterly numbers this morning.
13: I think one of the reasons why the market doesn't stay down for very long is that it's also hard to fade the market when it looks like earnings for the first quarter are going to be up about 28%, and they were expected to be up 14%. At the start of the quarter.
11: That's Strategus Chief Investment Strategist Jason Trenert, who says those strong earnings have, at least so far, largely negated worries stemming from the Iran war. Also on the calendar for today, the Labor Department's so-called JOLTS report, which will tell us how many job openings there are in the U.S., and the latest report on new home sales.
3: Hopefully there will be some encouraging signs there. CNBC's Peter Schachnow. It's 24 after. When we return on America in the Morning, reviving some classic radio station call letters. When America in the Morning continues after these messages.
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0: It's 26 past. America in the Morning continues. Police are dealing with swatting calls targeting hippos and lions. Correspondent Haya Panjwani reports on threats called into a number of zoos across the nation.
1: Hoax calls involving alleged bomb threats and even claims of active shooters have prompted evacuations and closures at several zoos across the United States in recent days. No explosives or real dangers have been found in the latest string of what authorities are describing as swatting incidents. In the latest case, police on Sunday swept the Akron Zoo in Ohio after a threat led to the evacuation of visitors. Threats have also been called into zoos elsewhere in Ohio, as well as Kentucky, Tennessee, Florida, and Arizona. The FBI has called swatting an increasing national problem. I'm Haya Panjwani.
0: A fictitious Ohio radio station that was a hit TV show in the 1970s has been reborn. Correspondent Julie Walker reports a real WKRP radio station is now living on the air in Cincinnati decades after the sitcom that made those call letters famous.
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0: America in the Morning for Tuesday, May 5th, 2026 is produced by Jeff McKay. I'm John Trout. This is Westwood One.
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9: ABC News, I'm Brian Clark. The ceasefire between the U.S. and Iran appeared to be in jeopardy Monday as both sides opened fire on the other in the Strait of Hormuz. The United Arab Emirates says it intercepted Iranian missiles and drones. Monday was also the start of the U.S. push to help commercial ships get through the Strait of Hormuz. But retired CIA officer Daryl Blocker says that may not be enough to move shipping again.
10: Everybody knows it's not safe. And then we still have to factor in the mines. So the way that would be done is they're going to have to control the mouth of the Strait of Hormuz and not just those ships that are trapped on the inside right now.
9: The war continuing to impact gas prices. The national average now $4.48 a gallon, more than $1.50 higher than when the war began. Vice President J.D. Vance heads to Iowa today on behalf of a Republican congressman, but a potential litmus test in a key nominating state for a possible White House contender in 2028. This is ABC News.
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0: This is America in the Morning from Westwood One. Coming up this half hour.
14: Day full of developments in the Middle East as the U.S. moved to reopen the Strait of Hormuz. Sagar Meghani, Washington.
15: A manhunt and a shooting that injured dozens at an Oklahoma campground. I'm Clayton Neville.
16: A Dutch cruise ship is waiting for help after a suspected hantavirus outbreak. I'm Karen Chavez.
17: Cornell's president and students are in a dispute after a video shows a parking lot incident. I'm Sue Aller.
18: A United flight strikes a pole on the New Jersey Turnpike.
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20: 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I'm the new old tech guy, Chuck Palm.
21: Dolly Parton has canceled her previously postponed Las Vegas residency. Ed Donahue, Washington.
0: Back after these messages.
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29: Good morning, everybody. Hope you're off to a great start. We're going to see some showers lingering this morning on the coastline, and then we're going to dry out later this afternoon. A cloud-sun mix and a little bit humid with an east wind and a high of about 83 degrees. Warmer tomorrow and in the low 90s by the week's end. NWPDF 25 First Warning Meteorologist Sandra Shaw.
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0: Welcome back. You're with America in the Morning. There is a wide swath of potential severe weather today, mainly in the south. More from AccuWeather.com meteorologist Brian Thompson.
31: The cold front that brought severe weather to parts of the Great Lakes yesterday is making its way farther south and east today, and we're going to have the opportunity for some severe weather in portions of Arkansas, northeastern Texas, from Dallas to Little Rock, even western parts of Tennessee, southern parts of Missouri. Could have hail, downpours, damaging wind gusts, maybe even an isolated a tornado or two. Some steadier rain through portions of the Ohio Valley through Indianapolis, or there could be some ponding on roads, even around Detroit, some steadier rain throughout the day. And we'll also be watching for some thunderstorms in the interior northeast from northwestern Pennsylvania through upstate New York and northern New England, where we could have some small hail, some strong gusty winds with some of those storms as they make their way to the south and east. Now, out ahead of that front, it is going to be a very warm day. Highs approaching 80 in Boston, will be in the 80s from New York City down to Washington, D.C. D.C., 80s through much of the southeast and into Florida, where there will be a couple of spotty thundershowers across South Florida, but really much of the southeast will be dry today. Again, we'll have those thunderstorms back through Arkansas and Missouri, some showers into the central plains. And on the flip side, we're still talking about some snow in parts of the Rockies. We'll have rain changing to snow around Denver. Could be several inches of snow tonight, and we'll see some snow across parts of Wyoming and the high ground of Colorado as well. Looking for some spotty showers in the Four Corners region and through much of California. Still dry and still fairly warm in the Pacific Northwest. And that's the weather across America. In Denver today, rain will change to snow as temperatures fall through the 30s, then mostly sunny, windy, and warm in Philadelphia today, high 86. That's the nation's weather. I'm AccuWeather.com meteorologist Brian Thompson.
0: 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The already fragile ceasefire between the U.S. and Iran is being threatened after a missile and drone barrage by Iran against the United Arab Emirates was thwarted, and the U.S. sank a number of small Iranian speedboats that were attacking ships in the Strait of Hormuz. Washington correspondent Sagar Magani reports that Iran claimed to target U.S. ships, a claim refuted by the American military and by President Trump, who threatened a strong response if attacks continue.
14: It's been a day full of developments in the Middle East as the U.S. moved to reopen the Strait of Hormuz. U.S. Central Command says it has reopened a passage through the strait free of Iranian mines. Iran responded by sending missiles, drones, and small boats at commercial vessels under American protection.
1: The IRGC has launched multiple cruise missiles, drones, and small boats at ships that we are protecting. We have defeated each and every one of those threats through the clinical application of defensive munitions.
14: Admiral Brad Cooper says the military blew up six Iranian small boats. Breaking Iran's hold on the strait would ease global economic concerns, but also risks reigniting full-scale fighting. The United Arab Emirates says it came under Iranian attack for the first time since a fragile ceasefire took hold last month.
1: We're merely there as a defensive force and in force to give a very thick layer of defense to commercial shipping to allow them to proceed out of the Arabian Gulf. That's what we're focused on. What we saw this morning was Iran initiating aggressive behavior. We are simply going to respond to that.
14: The U.S. military is denying claims Iran struck a Navy vessel, with American forces now offering to guide commercial ships through the Strait of Hormuz.
1: The U.S. set the example for others to follow by successfully supporting the transit of two U.S. flag merchant vessels through the strait. These ships are now safely headed on their journey, having conducted the journey through the strait.
14: Iranian news agencies report the Navy ship was hit near an Iranian port southeast of the strait. U.S. Central Command says no Navy vessels were hit. It later said two American-flagged merchant ships have gone through the strait, and guided missile destroyers in the Persian Gulf are helping restore commercial shipping traffic. Under an offer President Trump made, it's unclear whether shipping companies will feel comfortable moving through the strait, with Iran vowing to keep firing on vessels in the waterway. Sagar Magani, Washington.
0: Police are searching for suspects in a weekend shooting that left more than a dozen people injured at an Oklahoma campground. Correspondent Clayton Neville reports that two men wearing ski masks opened fire on a crowd at a party.
2: At least 18 people were hospitalized in Oklahoma as shots were fired on Sunday night. So far, seven of the victims still hospitalized. Four of them are dealing with serious conditions and the other in critical condition.
3: Edmund is strong, engaged, and resilient. We look out for one another, and when challenges arise, we address them directly.

0: going. According to police, shots were fired at a public park near a campground at Arcadia Lake. That's a popular swimming and boating spot in Edmond. Witnesses say a party of about 250 teenagers to young adults saw chaos after an argument started between two groups.
1: I just really hope I don't lose nobody close to me. I've already lost too many people. I don't want to lose nobody else.
2: To be just don't come, you know, don't come ruin everybody else's fun because you got problems with the next person. Just stay at home.
0: I'm Clayton Neville.
3: As many as 150 people are trapped on a small cruise ship that traveled to Antarctica after three people died and others have fallen ill from a suspected outbreak of hantavirus. Correspondent Karen Shamas reports the ship was scheduled to go to Cape Verde, but due to the danger of the virus, they were refused docking with passengers from 23 countries, including 17 Americans on board.
4: A Dutch cruise ship with about 150 passengers is waiting for help off Cape Verde after a suspected hantavirus outbreak killed three people and left at least three others seriously ill.
5: People don't usually have direct contact with the rodents, but from their droppings, their urine, their saliva, that gets picked up during cleaning and they inhale it. This is a very unique, very new occurrence.
4: The World Health Organization and the ship's operator reported the deaths and illnesses on Monday. The MV Hondius was on a polar cruise from Argentina to Antarctica and several South Atlantic islands.
6: You acquire the infection typically from breathing in aerosols that are contaminated with rat urine and feces or rodent urine and feces.
4: A 70-year-old Dutchman who presented with fever, headache, abdominal pain and diarrhea was the first victim. His wife also died after being transferred to South Africa.
6: It doesn't appear to spread person to person. There have been some suggestions that it might, but other researchers have cast doubt on that evidence. It's not clear. If person-to-person spread does happen, it's probably quite uncommon.
4: Hantaviruses, which are found throughout the world, are a family of viruses spread mainly by contact with the urine or feces of infected rodents, like rats and mice. I'm Karen Shamas.
3: 17 till. Saying he was harassed, a college president hits students with his car, and pricing going up thanks to AI. Those stories and more when America in the Morning continues after these messages.
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0: 15 before the hour, you're with America in the Morning. The president of an Ivy League school has been accused of hitting two students with his car. However, as Sue Aller reports, the Cornell University president says his car was blocked by two anti-Israel protesters and says he's the victim of harassment.
1: A chaotic campus confrontation at Cornell University is now under intense scrutiny. Surveillance video and student footage show a confrontation involving President Michael Kotlikoff after an Israel-Palestine debate event on campus. Students involved in the dispute are saying they were peacefully questioning him and did not block or touch his vehicle. They claim Kotlikoff backed into them. Cornell released footage showing the vehicle moving with people nearby, but there is no audio. A video shared by Students for Democratic Cornell captures a student reacting in the moment.
2: Am I allowed to stand here?
3: Ah! Oh my God! Yes! Oh my God! He just ran over my foot!
1: Kotlikoff says the group followed him, surrounded his car, and that he used safety systems to slowly drive away, calling the situation harassment and intimidation. Emergency medical services and campus police responded. Officials say the incident is under review and both sides continue to present very different versions of what happened. I'm Sue Aller.
0: The National Transportation Safety Board and FAA are looking into how the landing gear tires of a jumbo jet arriving at Newark International Airport in New Jersey somehow clipped a highway light pole and a delivery truck before touching down. Correspondent Mike Hempen following that story.
4: A United flight strikes a pole on the New Jersey Turnpike. Authorities say the United Airlines passenger jet was arriving from Venice, Italy, when it hit a light pole on the New Jersey Turnpike Sunday afternoon. It was about to land at Newark Liberty International Airport. The plane was carrying 221 passengers and 10 crew members. It landed safely, and the airline says no one on the plane was injured. New Jersey State Police say a landing tire and the underside of the plane also hit a truck. The Port Authority of New York and New Jersey says the driver of the truck had minor injuries. The National Transportation Safety Board is investigating. I'm Mike Hempen.
0: The state of California says insurer State Farm violated the law in handling wildfire claims. Details from correspondent Lisa Dwyer.
5: California's top insurance regulator says the state is seeking millions of dollars in penalties from State Farm after an investigation found that the insurance company violated state law while handling claims from the 2025 Los Angeles area wildfires. The state's insurance commissioner says the department looked at 220 random claims filed to State Farm and found nearly 400 violations from the Palisades and Eaton Bears. I'm Lisa Dwyer.
0: Russia's defense ministry declared a unilateral ceasefire in Ukraine for Friday and Saturday to mark the 81st anniversary of the defeat of Nazi Germany in World War II, but it threatened to strike back if Kyiv tries to disrupt the Victory Day festivities. Meanwhile, Ukrainian President Volodymyr Zelensky, in response, said his country would observe a truce beginning Wednesday and respond in kind to Russia's actions from that moment on. The ceasefire does not come without threats. Russia's defense ministry said if Ukraine attempts to disrupt Saturday's celebrations, the Kremlin will carry out a, quote, massive missile strike on the center of Kyiv, end quote. This year's Moscow parade will also be without the usual tanks, missiles, and other military equipment due to its use against Ukraine. America in the Morning continues. It's not just because of tariffs. Just about every gadget you buy this year will cost you more, and you can thank artificial intelligence. The new old tech guy, Chuck Palm, has the story.
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0: Here's Tuesday Sports with Robert Workman.
7: NBA playoffs conference semifinal openers on Monday. In the East, the Knicks slammed the 76ers 137-98. That's New York's third straight playoff win margin of at least 25 points. First team to ever do that. Jalen Brunson had 35 points.
8: I think most importantly, the ball was going in. I got a rhythm. My teammates did a good job of setting screens and getting me open.
7: In the West, the Timberwolves tipped the Spurs 104-102. Julius Randle led all scorers with 21 points. Anthony Edwards back from a knee injury to chip in 18 off the Minnesota bench. On the ice, second round action, the Hurricanes rallied past the Flyers 3-2 in overtime for a 2-0 series lead. Taylor Hall netted the winner late in OT. Also, the Golden Knights down the Ducks 3-1 to take game one of that series. Baseball, the Cubs won their sixth straight 5-4 over the Reds, scoring twice in the bottom of the ninth, including a game-ending pinch-hit solo homer from Michael Conforto.
9: I guess you just try to envision yourself, you know, in a big moment like that. And, you know, in that spot, I just wanted to make sure at the very least I was getting on base.
7: Yankees completed a four-game sweep of the Orioles 12-1. That's their 14th win in 16 games. Aaron Judge hit his 14th home run. That's tied for tops in the majors with Munetaka Murakami, who hit his 14th as the White Sox walloped the Angels 6-0. Davis Martin and Sean Newcomb combined on a five-hitter with 14 strikeouts. Philly shut out the Marlins 1-0. Aaron Nola and the Big Easy with a seven-hit combo plate. Red Sox tripped the Tigers. Detroit Cy Young laureate Tarek Skubal needs left elbow surgery. Could be out through the All-Star break. That's Tuesday Sports.
0: Thank you, sir. It's now 7 till. When we return, a health scare has a music superstar altering their Las Vegas performance. When America in the Morning continues after these messages.
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0: It's 5 till. America in the Morning continues. The legal wrangling between Blake Lively and Justin Baldoni has finally come to an end. Entertainment reporter Kevin Carr has an update.
1: On Monday, Blake Lively and Justin Baldoni's Wayfarer Studios reached a settlement, putting to bed 18 months of legal wrangling surrounding the hit film It Ends With Us. Lively originally filed suit in December 2024, alleging sexual harassment and a hostile work environment. She also alleged Baldoni and his team engaged in a retaliatory smear campaign. Baldoni then countered with his own $400 million suit. In June 2025, a federal judge dismissed Baldoni's suit. Then last month, he dismissed 10 of Lively's 13 claims, leaving only retaliation and breach of contract. On the In the Well podcast on May 1st, Baldoni's lawyer, Brian Friedman, explained that this removed Baldoni as an individual from the case.
2: While the case will always be referred to, I think, as Baldoni Lively or Lively Baldoni, Justin Baldoni is no longer a party in the case.
1: For the lesser remaining claim of retaliation, Friedman and his team plan to argue that the instances involved pre-existing content.
2: Are you defaming someone when you're what's showing up are videos that existed on the internet? You're not creating new content.
1: This argument never happened in court because the undisclosed settlement was reached 2 weeks before the trial was set to begin in New York. On Monday, Lively, Baldoni, and their representatives issued a statement calling the film It Ends With Us, quote, a source of pride, and that they hoped this would bring closure to the issue. I'm Kevin Carr.
0: Legendary music superstar Dolly Parton shared what she called her good news and a little bit of bad news about her health. Correspondent Ed Donahue reports the 80-year-old's health issues will impact her upcoming Las Vegas shows.
3: Dolly Parton has canceled her previously postponed Las Vegas residency. The reason? Health issues. Dolly Parton is 80 years old and says her immune system and digestive system got all out of whack over the past couple of years. She also mentioned problems with kidney stones.
4: Some of the meds and treatments make me a little bit swimmy-headed, as my grandma used to say.
3: Parton says doctors tell her it's all treatable. She said she is still working on opening her museum and hotel in Nashville.
4: And I am spending a lot of time writing and reworking on my Broadway musical. It's called Dolly, a true original musical.
3: Parton first postponed her Vegas residency in September. She performs on occasion, but hasn't toured since 2016. I'm Ed Donahue.
0: America in the Morning for Tuesday, May 5th, 2026, is produced by Jeff McKay. I'm John Trout. This is Westwood One.
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7: From ABC News, I'm Brian Clark. The Middle East ceasefire appeared to be in jeopardy as the U.S. and Iran traded fire Monday, the same day the U.S. started to help commercial ships transit the Strait of Hormuz. ABC's chief Washington correspondent Jonathan Carl has more.
8: When I spoke with President Trump, he downplayed Iran's attacks, insisting it was, quote, not heavy firing. When I asked him about the missiles fired at the UAE, he told me they were shot down for the most part. One got through, not huge damage. Trump says ships are moving through the strait, and the war is going well.
9: It's working out very nicely.
8: But most Americans disagree. Our new ABC News Washington Post Ipsos poll shows 61% call the war a mistake.
7: And the impact on gas prices in the U.S. continues. They're up more than $1.50 on average since the war began. And Patrick DeHaan, the head of petroleum analysis at Gas Buddy, says they could go much higher.
10: If the strait remains closed, into the month of June, I think by July 4, we'll be at all-time record highs.
7: The World Health Organization says there are 2 confirmed cases and 5 suspected cases of hantavirus among 147 passengers on a cruise ship. 3 of them have died of the rare but serious condition usually transmitted by rodents. The WHO says they believe the first 2 passengers were infected off the ship and there is a low risk to the general public. State of California is suing State Farm Insurance, claiming the company mishandled more than 11,000 claims after last year's wildfires. Jesse Albert lost his home in Altadena and tells ABC he's only gotten about a third of what he needs to rebuild despite hours on the phone.
11: You can't really start until you know when you're going to have money. Right? You don't want to start construction and then stop.
7: State Farm denies any wrongdoing. Blake Lively and Justin Baldoni reached a settlement 2 weeks before they were set for trial in a legal battle over alleged defamation and harassment. 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
2: Some good news, Palm Beach County. We are currently accident-free on this wet Tuesday morning. However, we are seeing increased congestion throughout the county thanks to the wet roadways. Please use caution while driving in the rain. 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
4: Good morning, everybody. Hope you're off to a great start. We're going to see some showers lingering this morning on the coastline, and then we're going to dry out later this afternoon, a cloud-sun mix, and a little bit humid with an east wind and a high of about 83 degrees. Warmer tomorrow and then the low 90s by the week's end. I'm WPVF 25 First Warning meteorologist Sandra Shaw.
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0: Wow, you splurged. You won a whole $150 on that band. We got a new mariachi band this year.
1: We do. Yes, it was a surprise for you. Gas Station Burrito had to move on. We've had them here for years, but they moved on to greener pastures. So now our new mariachi band here, Jen, for Cinco de Mayo, welcome in Pepe and the Pinto Beans here to the morning show.
0: Pepe and the Pinto Beans?
1: That's right. That was Pepe.
0: Where you heard did you find these people?
1: Oh, you know, you just go online, you put in, find some ads, and you find the cheapest one, and now we got Pepe.
0: How
1: and
0: much
1: the
0: should
1: Pinto
0: we pay Pepe?
1: It's $1.50 an hour, but that's
0: wow,
1: great.
0: What a bargain.
1: Everything's
0: wow
1: going
0: you
1: great.
0: Any more of Pepe and the Pinto Beans?
1: I do. They're very good. Would you like to hear more?
0: Yes, please. Okay. It is Cinco de Mayo. Station burritos.
1: I'm saying, right?
0: Wow.
1: I mean, listen to this.
0: Oh, we can.
1: That's great.
0: So while we blow up ships in the Strait of Hormuz, we can play Pepe and the Pinto Beans
1: that's
0: in
1: right
0: the background. The president, by the way, good Cinco de Mayo. It's Tuesday. It's also Taco Tuesday. Last time we had Cinco de Mayo and Taco Tuesday on the same day was during COVID. It was a big bust.
1: That's right. Yeah.
0: So actually, it's going to be huge today.
1: Yeah, we got a do-over. We got a lot of the things that, like, how all the holidays fell on different, like, you know, Friday or Saturday. That was the last time it happened. Everybody was excited. It was during COVID. And this time around, we kind of got like a do-over this year on how the holidays have been kind of like falling on weekends or special days. And now we get a do-over here with Cinco de Mayo and Taco Tuesday.
0: It's gonna
1: so
0: be
1: enjoy
0: psychotic. Enjoy. At noon, there's going to be drunk people everywhere.
1: Yes.
0: Yeah, anyway. It's
1: I'm usually drunk by noon anyway, so
0: yeah, that's
1: it's
0: true, too, so. Yeah, but you're an easy drunk. You're a couple of beers and done, and one and done, and that's
1: done.
0: It. Dinner's done. The president says we've shot down 7 small Iranian ships. I don't know how small they are. How do they have any ships left? I thought we killed off their navy. This is what I don't understand. How do these people still have any missiles, any boats, any army, anything? Because according to Trump, we've killed off it all.
1: Yeah, they definitely still have missiles. We know that for sure. We probably took out about half, 50 to 70% of their supply was some of the numbers that I saw with the missiles. And, of course, we took out a lot of their missile-making capabilities, too. That was, you know, a lot of those strikes, especially with those bunker busters we were dropping with the stealth bombers. But when it comes to, you know, we've taken out their Navy, we've taken out this and that. What they haven't done is taken out these small, I guess you can say they're kind of like cruisers, speedboats. You know, they're out there in the Strait of Hormuz. They're more, they're like the drug running boats that we've taken out in the Gulf and everything. So it's kind of the same type of craft that, if you want to imagine it that way. And those are the ones that have been causing trouble, you know, machine gun fire and then missiles still coming in from God knows where. But we took out 7 of them yesterday, like you said, from Trump, because they shot missiles at the UAE. And that was a big no-no, made a lot of people very unhappy. A lot of world leaders came out to condemn that yesterday because some of those missiles did hit, which was not good.
0: And then also the latest this morning is 2 U.S. Navy destroyers came under Iranian fire.
1: Right.
0: Okay, great.
1: Another big.
0: Why are you picking on a? These people are stupid.
1: They are very stupid. And what
0: why
1: is
0: would you
1: interesting?
0: Pick on a destroyer. Plus, we get all those Apache helicopters flying above. I'm looking at the picture right now. How are these people in Iran still? How do they have anything? Is what I want to know.
1: I don't know. I don't know how there's anybody left, but there is. And one of the things that we spoke about yesterday seems to be the case, which was Trump making this a humanitarian issue to get these ships out of the Strait of Hormuz, and then if Iran fires on them, then we have to respond. And that's exactly what's happening now. They are firing on a humanitarian mission with Project Freedom. And then not only that, but shooting missiles at the UAE and their petroleum factories. So that's obviously a big deal, and that got a lot of people's attention. As, you know, one of those possible red lines. Now, Trump didn't come out and say that the ceasefire had been broken. He basically was kind of like still riding the fence on whether or not the ceasefire has been broken. But the latest here this morning, Jen, too, to go along with yours, 2 Air Force tankers, a couple of one Strato tanker and a KC-46A.
0: Whatever that is.
1: Yeah, both. Yes. Big planes, I guess we can just say. Both have declared emergencies by transmitting codes over the Persian Gulf. One, they lost signal with about a couple of hours ago.
0: That's
1: over the
0: good.
1: Persian Gulf off the coast of Qatar. No, it's not good, actually. And the second one is a they're refueling tankers, essentially. And this one was operating over the Persian Gulf as well and declared a general emergency. So I don't know if they're being shot at, but this is kind of all happening in real time over the past hour, 2 hours now, with two different tankers declaring emergencies over the Persian Gulf.
0: Here's a question that I have.
1: Yes.
0: Do refueling planes run out of fuel?
1: Well, I mean, eventually, right? I mean, they have to have fuel to fly.
0: Can they refuel themselves? I'm just curious. I've never heard of a refueling plane run out of fuel. So
1: I don't think it can.
0: I'm trying to figure out the only thing that's going to take it down is obviously enemy fire,
1: right? Or some type of mechanical issue obviously could cause trouble. But you don't hear about it too often. So, yeah, this is definitely concerning. Something I'm keeping an eye on to kind of trying to figure out what's happening. And maybe we'll find out more with these two, with all these situations that we, you know, spoke about here to open the show during the press conference at 8 a.m. You're going to be there live.
0: Yeah, Pete Hegseth and the Raising Cane, as they do they usually do it every week. Now they're doing it like every other week. So it's at 8 o'clock this morning. We'll find out more. I'll tell you what we don't have to worry about much longer as how we're going to get anywhere. Price of gas, $4.48 average.
1: Wonderful.
0: $4.48 a gallon. Went up again.
1: What a beauty.
0: A week ago, it was $4.17, and I thought it was expensive.
1: I know.
0: Highest gas prices in the nation, California, $6.13.
1: Yeah, that sounds right for California.
0: Yeah, well, that's why they all drive electric cars, because their gas prices are ridiculous. Speaking of ridiculous, I saw this headline yesterday. I don't even know where I was, and I went, tell me I read this wrong. And I went back and I looked at it again. And then my surrogate son's visiting. Jason's in the back room.
1: Hey.
0: He's watching the show this morning. Say hello, Jason.
2: Hello.
1: Hi, Jason.
0: He got up early. I'm shocked. Anyway, he wanted to come watch the show, so he's joining us this morning. But I showed him the headline. I went, did you see this? What happened in Washington yesterday in the courtroom with the shooter from the correspondence dinner?
1: Wow.
0: What is wrong with these people? And they sit on a bench.
1: This is a new low.
0: This is this person needs to be taken out off the bench, without a doubt. 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
2: 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We are currently accident-free on this wet Tuesday morning. However, we are seeing increased congestion throughout the county thanks to the wet roadways. Please use caution while driving in the rain. 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I'm Parker Starr.
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4: Good morning, everybody. Hope you're off to a great start. We're going to see some showers lingering this morning on the coastline, and then we're going to dry out later this afternoon. A cloud-sun mix and a little bit humid with an east wind and a high of about 83 degrees. Warmer tomorrow and in the low 90s by the week's end. WPVF 25 First Warning meteorologist Sandra Shaw.
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6: Where's Peppy? You want him back?
7: Oh, you paid him $1.50. Let him, you know, it's That's the only true. One who has to work one day a week.
6: All right, let me call him back.
7: For the year, actually.
6: They're outside. I told them just, you know, hang out outside the studios, and I'll call them in. You want me to call them in real quick?
7: Yeah, please.
6: Right, it is Cinco de Mayo after
7: That's
6: all.
7: Peppy! Money we spent on the show.
6: Peppy! Here they come. Pepe and the Pinto Beans, ladies and gentlemen.
7: Far guys. Better than that judge in Washington.
6: Oh, jeez.
7: Thank you, Peppy. Boy, you didn't pay him much. Now you play like 10 seconds and they go.
6: Well, you know, you get what you pay for.
7: Jeez, Louise. I'm gonna be in charge of hiring the band next year. At least they can play for more than 5 seconds. This judge, I don't know where he came from, but he needs to go back to whence he came. I just watched this yesterday, okay? The guy, this Cole Allen guy, the suspect in the White House correspondence dinner shooting. Okay, I love the way we call him the suspect because we all saw him with the gun. But allegedly,
6: yes,
7: he stormed the Hilton in Washington, D.C., allegedly trying to kill the president of the United States and anybody else who got in his way. Yes, he did shoot the Secret Service agent, at least according to officials. They say it wasn't friendly fire. So this guy shows up in court for his arraignment yesterday. What is the first thing the judge does to this guy?
6: What does he do, Jen?
7: Mr. Allen, I am so sorry for the way we have treated you.
6: I can't believe
7: it is
6: this.
7: So un-American. How dare we treat you this way, like you're a non-human, like you're an animal. Why? Because Cole Allen's attorneys, which I'm sure we're all paying for, were complaining because Allen's been in solitary confinement under suicide watch in one of those little straitjacket things.
6: Mm-hmm.
7: And his attorneys wanted him released, and the prosecutors were like, nope. This guy's unhinged. He needs to stay in protective custody kind of thing. We don't want him hurting himself or anybody else. No. So the judge apologized for how we are treating him in the jail. I'm like, are you kidding me? This guy was ready to kill more than 3,000 people, including the president of the United States. And you're worried about how he was just kept?
6: It's truly, you know, I think we all use the word unbelievable a lot because it's hard to find the words sometimes to fully express just how incredulous a situation is or how stupid someone is sometimes. So we just have to say it's crazy. It's unbelievable because you just can't find any other superlatives to describe it. This is truly unbelievable. When I saw this yesterday, Jen, I kid you not, I thought I was reading an article from the Babylon Bee.
7: So did I.
6: Honestly,
7: as a matter of fact, we
6: satire.
7: Were at dinner, and I, you know, because as you know, my surrogate son's here, and we were all out for dinner last night, and I said, hey, look at this headline. I said, what is wrong with this headline? And it's the first thing it says, judge apologizes to suspect. I'm like, you've got to be kidding me.
6: It's just,
7: and who does this? Okay, this judge, the Zia Farrakhi, needs to go back whence he came. Where's he from, this guy?
6: Judge, what's his name? there?
7: Farrakhee.
6: Farrakhee. Judge Farrakhee, Faruqi Farrakhee, whatever his name is.
7: It says Farrakhee here, so I don't know. Right. I'm just going by the key pronunciation that I have.
6: They're very good. I'll just call him Judge Judge Farr. I don't know. Judge Farr left.
7: Judge Idiot.
6: Yeah, really. He came. He's Pakistani from what I saw. But he's a far left loony. And this is what happens when you have very much like Ketanji Jackson Brown. I'll get to her later during Rapid Fire and what was going on in the Supreme Court with her. And she's insane. She makes this guy look like Justice Alito. I mean, my gosh, she is just way off the deep end. But this is what happens when you have activists, not even, you know, law activists. This is what happens when you have activists as judges. You get these people who are so brainwashed, who are so far left, that they say, law be damned, morals be damned, common sense be damned. I am mixing and I am bringing to the forefront my far left ideology, and that is now the law. That is now the doctrine of the Constitution, is my far left ideology, and shame on anybody else who doesn't agree with me. And that's what happens with these judges. And this is an example of judges like Faruqi here, whatever, Farrakhee, Ketanji,
7: his name is
6: Jackson,
7: loser.
6: This loser, Jackson Brown from, or is it Brown Jackson? I honestly always forget how to say her name. I'm not being disrespectful. I really always forget. On the Supreme Court, these are
7: Ketanji?
6: Right, yeah, Ketanji. I guess I'm going to say Ketanji. These are examples.
7: Brown,
6: it's Brown Jackson, KBJ. Yeah. Okay. These are examples of a larger, broader issue of activist judges in this country who throw the law away for their own political causes. It's really bad. Boasberg is another example. We always talk about James Boasberg.
7: And he hates Trump, so anytime he can get...
6: Right.
7: But what I don't understand is this guy, okay, he's probably persona non grata number one in the United States right now, because even with the world of journalists, because he was trying to kill them as well. Allegedly, excuse me. So you have this guy that's persona non grata, but he ends up in front of a judge that apologizes to him. How does this happen? How do these people end up in this courtroom? Was it just the luck of the draw? How do they?
6: Good question.
7: And this is what I don't understand with the federal case. Is it just whatever judge is up next, you get the case? And that's probably what happened here. I don't think, you know, this guy said, oh, give me the case. I think it's who's ever next in line to have the next case come through. And then they go through. They got five federal judges sitting there. And, oh, this guy's next. So he gets him. But he apologized to this guy. This guy, he doesn't care about anybody else, this suspect. Tried to kill thousands of people, including the president. Yeah.
6: Go ahead and apologize.
7: For how we treated you.
6: Right.
7: We put you in suicide watch because we thought you were a little Looney Tune.
6: I can't believe you're in shackles. Oh.
7: Sound like Mr. Bill there.
6: I do.
7: Mr.
6: Oh, no.
7: Hey, the bad news was Spirit Airlines went out of business. The good news is JetBlue jumped right in. They're expanding their Fort Lauderdale Hollywood International Airport flight schedule.
6: They stepped up.
7: Yeah, they're also number one on the list to go bankrupt next.
6: Oh, no.
7: By the way.
6: Yeah, I like JetBlue.
7: JetBlue, so do I. They also fly out of, aren't they the ones that fly out of Vero? Isn't it JetBlue to Charlotte?
6: I think they did start that.
7: Yeah, I do believe.
6: Yeah, you're right.
7: And then, because I'm probably going to fly them to Rhode Island. I'll go to Charlotte first and then to Rhode Island from there.
6: Charlotte's got a decent airport.
7: Yeah, I like Charlotte.
6: Yeah.
7: I remember when Charlotte didn't have a stadium and I visited.
6: Oh, wow.
7: Yeah, they were building the football stadium.
6: They were building
7: stadium.
6: It. Wow.
7: How do you like that?
6: Mid-90s.
7: Wow. That's a long time ago. That's for sure. But anyway, that was good news here. And the governor finally signed off on that new congressional lines map for the state yesterday. He posted it. He's taking a page out of Trump's book. He posted it on social media and said, signed, sealed, and delivered.
6: Done and done. He is absolutely up for a cabinet position here.
7: He's also not ruling out that he's not going to run for the presidency.
6: Really?
7: Yeah. They asked him that in California yesterday, and he said, well, you'll see. He didn't say no. I got a feeling he's because he's like fourth on the list. He doesn't have a shot in, you know, an Ice Cube's chance.
6: Not against Vance and Rubio.
7: No. Not to
6: put him down. I mean, he is the best governor of my life. But
7: I think he should be jockeying for attorney general.
6: Yeah.
7: or, is what he needs to do.
6: Or VP.
7: And would he work well with J.D. Vance and Marco Rubio?
6: I mean, I think he would. I mean, honestly, not to go too far off brand here, but I mean, if he was... If Vance and Rubio, one of them ran and they weren't each other's running mate, I believe DeSantis could be a good running mate for either one of those guys if they didn't choose each other.
7: Well, and who knows? Maybe one of them doesn't want to be president or vice president.
6: Yeah.
7: Does Marco Rubio want to leave Secretary of State, become the vice president? You do a lot more. Well, plus he has five other jobs, including disc jockey.
6: Yes.
7: That went viral yesterday, him playing disc jockey
6: so
7: at some family member's wedding. It was hysterical.
6: It's so
7: here
6: good.
7: He is, you know, spinning records. I'm like, give me a break.
6: He's a living meme.
7: This guy does everything. You got to love him. You got to love
6: absolutely.
7: Marco Rubio. You really do. Jeez. Speaking of weddings, do you like going to weddings?
6: I do, actually. Yeah,
7: okay.
6: I enjoy going.
7: I have the perfect website for you.
6: Really?
7: Yeah.
6: Okay.
7: Okay.
6: All right. I had my pen ready.
7: You can be an official wedding crasher without being an official wedding crasher.
6: Intriguing.
7: It is. It's. And you know what? People laughed when they launched this, and it's going gangbusters because of. And I'll explain. But do you belong on this list? There's no doubt about it. We will discuss.
6: It's like the movie.
7: It is. But you're not a wedding crasher.
6: Okay. All right.
7: You are invited.
6: Oh.
7: But you're still a wedding crasher. I'll explain when we get back. Hmm. I promise. 850 WFTL.
2: Some good news, Palm Beach County. We are currently accident-free on this wet Tuesday morning. However, we are seeing increased congestion throughout the county thanks to the wet roadways. Please use caution while driving in the rain. 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
4: Good morning, everybody. Hope you're off to a great start. We're going to see some showers lingering this morning on the coastline, and then we're going to dry out later this afternoon. A cloud-sun mix and a little bit humid with an east wind and a high of about 83 degrees. Warmer tomorrow and in the low 90s by the week's end. MWPVF 25 First Warning meteorologist Sandra Shaw.
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14: 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Don't wait. On this Tuesday, one of the things we are losing in America is a sense of what's really important. Outside of family and good friends, it might be a device in your hands. How many could stand up to losing access to cyberspace? Developing a sense of reality and discipline, very important in life. Pursuing truth, maximizing your potential. Those things are very, very important. Here's an example. It is extremely vital that the United States defeat the terrorist state of Iran. If that happens, the world would be a far safer place. So every decent person on the planet should be rooting for America to prevail as quickly as possible. Of course, that is not happening. Even some Americans are failing to support their own country. They harp on what the mission is, or the past bombing of Iran's nuke facilities. Why are they doing that? What good is accomplished in the Monday morning quarterback room? After we neutralize the mullahs, is the appropriate time to assess the entire competency of the Iranian campaign? Not now. 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
15: This is a Bloomberg Money Minute. Nearly half of Americans are saying no way to data centers in their backyards. According to a survey by Redfin, 47% of folks oppose the construction of an artificial intelligence data center in their neighborhood, while 38% support it. The U.S. has more than 3,000 AI data centers, with thousands more in development as demand for AI surges. They're controversial because they strain electricity and water resources, which increases energy costs. Checking on your money this morning, calm is returning to the Persian Gulf following a flare-up in hostilities yesterday. Stock futures are on the rise this morning, recovering from yesterday's losses. And Dell Technologies is asking shareholders to approve relocating its legal home from Delaware to Texas. The board wants shareholders to okay the move at the company's annual meeting on June 25th. Dell points out that this will align its state of incorporation with its long-standing center of operations in the Lone Star State. Courtney Donahoe, Bloomberg Radio.
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2: 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However, we are seeing increased congestion throughout the county thanks to the wet roadways. 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
4: Good morning, everybody. Hope you're off to a great start. We're going to see some showers lingering this morning on the coastline, and then we're going to dry out later this afternoon. A cloud-sun mix and a little bit humid with an east wind and a high of about 83 degrees. Warmer tomorrow and then the low 90s by the week's end. MWPVF 25 First Warning Meteorologist Sandra Shaw.
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7: Peppy?
6: Peppy?
7: Please?
6: Oh, geez, they're outside. Why do they think we're leaving?
7: I mean, you paid these people. It's Cinco de Mayo. I mean, we might as well get our $1.50 out of them.
6: All right, I'm going to keep them in here from now on.
7: Get, just let them sit in the corner.
6: Here they come. Here they come. Here they go. Very good.
7: Wow. Thank you, Peppy. Happy Cinco de Mayo. Happy Taco Tuesday. I was trying to go through a list of places that have specials today because it is Cinco de Mayo. I think anything that resembles a Mexican establishment has some kind of deal going on. Even 7-Eleven.
6: Corona's for everybody.
7: And most of them, it's through the, you know, whatever organization it is, whatever establishment it is, it's through their app. So, like, if you go to Taco Bell, I bet you they got all kinds of cool stuff going on today. So, just check it out and enjoy responsibly. You can just walk there because gas prices just went up to $4.48 a gallon.
6: Boy, did you pick a nice time to buy a little scooter. Very nicely done by you.
7: By the way,
6: that thing is coming in handy.
7: I needed gas in my scooter the other day, so I stopped at the gas station. I can't believe I'm willingly admitting to this.
6: Oh, good. That's always a good start.
7: And I look and I try to open up the little cover that goes over the gas tank, you know.
6: Yeah.
7: It won't open.
6: Uh-oh.
7: And I'm sitting there and I'm pressing, I'm doing.
6: Uh-oh.
7: I couldn't get the gas tank open.
6: Why? What happened?
7: Because you have to put it on a special setting on the key. And they didn't show me this at the dealership. So I had to come home and I had to ask somebody how to open up the gas can. So today I will go back, but I'm getting 98.2 miles to the gallon on my scooter.
6: Unbelievable.
7: I go everywhere on that thing now. I love my little scooter.
6: Yeah, I don't blame you.
7: I just bought, we just ordered like these really high intense like neon lights to put on the back so people see me.
6: Good.
7: I don't want to get hit.
6: No, that's
7: true. People don't see you in a car, never mind on a little scooter.
6: There goes
7: what do we
6: Jen.
7: Call it, Jason?
18: The Gray Ghost.
7: Oh, it's called the Gray Ghost.
6: The Gray Ghost.
7: We gave it a name yesterday. The Gray Ghost. Yeah.
6: So if you look out your window and you see a gray blur go by, that was Jen.
7: That was me. It only goes 65 miles an hour.
6: Oh,
7: I don't
6: geez.
7: Think that'll be a blur. It goes faster than your car, though.
6: It does.
7: I can push your car faster, actually. Anyway.
6: You pass me on the on-ramp. Still.
7: Diener, anybody will pass you on the on-ramp, regardless if you're in your 18-year-old car or not.
6: Oh, so sad.
7: The Secret Service is now investigating a shooting that involved one of its officers not far from the White House. Mm. Apparently, it happened near the Washington Monument. I love it. The Washington Monument's pretty far away from the White House. I'm just, if you've ever been to Washington, D.C. Oh, it was right near the White House. They make you sound like it was right in front of the place.
6: No, it's a little bit of a
7: walk. And then they said, then a child was shot, got caught in a crossfire. Okay. I don't think the little boy or the little girl was shot. The suspect tried to get away. The federal officials there, they then Secret Service agents fired at him. But I think the little kid fell. trying to get out of the way. He's going to be, he or she, I don't know if it's a boy or a girl, was struck. It didn't get life-sustaining injuries. I don't know if he was grazed by the bullet, whatever the case may be, but all I heard was a little kid was shot in the crossfire. I'm thinking, oh, this is horrible. And then you find out that little boy or little girl, whatever it was, that she's going to be okay. So that's the good news. And then they caught the guy. But now the Secret Service has to, justify why they shot somebody who had a gun.
6: Well,
7: okay.
6: Now the question is...
7: You have a gun, you're near the White House, the Secret Service is there, you point the gun at the Secret Service, they're going to shoot you.
6: Yeah, probably.
7: It's just that simple.
6: Well, I mean, do you think, is it possible that they thwarted, a mass shooting attempt? Why was this guy out there with a gun?
7: Well, they just said he appeared to have a firearm, and that was it. He was a suspicious individual.
6: Aha.
7: That's all I know.
6: Not going to fly.
7: They're not telling me whether or not he's dead or not, but he did get shot. So I don't think he's dead. I just think he got
6: wounded. They nicked him in the leg
7: or something, unlikely, because usually they shoot to kill.
6: Oh, it's just a flesh wound.
7: Yeah. Well, I'm sure the judge will apologize to this one, too, when they bring him to the court.

0: confinement vests. I can understand. They're not comfortable. But this was a guy that was willing to take out 3,000 plus people, including the President of the United States. Sorry you don't like the jacket we put you in. And this Yahoo judge apologizes. Don't even get me going. You know, it's really the creepiest story of the year, though,
1: what?
0: So far? This cruise ship.
1: Oh,
0: we haven't talked about it. You know, we mentioned it off the air to each other yesterday, and I'm like, you know, and you were like, you even said, you know, this cruise ship with the hantavirus. And I went, you do realize the hantavirus is only spread through droppings from rats and other rodents.
1: Right.
0: If you remember the last time we talked about the hantavirus, you remember when?
1: No, when was it?
0: Gene Hackman's wife.
1: Oh, really?
0: Remember?
1: Oh, that's right. Yes, the rats. That's right.
0: Yeah. 149 people are on board this ship. Two of them seriously ill. It's already killed three people. Now here's the getcha. This is a horror film writing itself. Now they won't let this ship dock anywhere.
1: Right. Yes.
0: Well, who wants them? You know, I don't think there's, is there a cure for the, I don't know if there's a cure for the hantavirus.
1: Not that I've heard.
0: I don't think there is.
1: I guess you could probably take some type of, you know, antibiotic, I suppose. Penicillin. I don't know if penicillin knocks it out, but
0: I don't
1: not
0: know.
1: Not a good situation.
0: This ship is, it was sailing from Cape Verde to Las Palmas in the Canary Islands. And they're trying to dock there, but they're not saying. There is no cure for the hantavirus.
1: No, no.
0: So you have 149 people on board this ship who are probably going to die.
1: Gosh, I hope not. I mean,
0: I don't know how contagious. Jason's behind me over here, my surrogate son. Can you see how contagious it is for me, please? He's going to be our producer right now. I know there's no cure for it, and I know that if you come in contact with it, you're going to eventually die. And so now you got 149 people left on this ship. Three have already died. Two now seriously, you know, ill.
1: Yeah, I think, well, I don't think it's 100% mortality rate, though. I mean, from what I heard, you have people who are in mild condition, others are in pretty bad condition, and a couple of others have died. So, I mean, that's just, gosh, what a creepy situation, though. I mean, not only are you afraid of getting sick now while you're on that ship, but you have, like, dead bodies stored away. I mean,
0: well,
1: that's
0: hopefully they have a refrigerator.
1: Well, yeah,
0: it is not easily transmitted from human to human.
1: Okay,
0: so
1: not easily.
0: Not really. That's the good news. But here's the gotcha. It had to start from somewhere. So somewhere on this ship, it's filthy because they got rat crap all over the place.
1: Right, exactly. That's the really bad
0: that's
1: part.
0: That's the disgusting part about it. Jeez Louise. Oh, I didn't get to why you're a wedding crasher.
1: No, that's right. Yeah, we ran. We're like 3 minutes over.
0: No, so. It's your fault. Anyway, we'll get back and I'll tell you how you're going to be a legit wedding crasher next. 850 WFTL.
2: 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Stay connected.
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4: 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Still accident-free Palm Beach County. However, we are seeing increased congestion from the wet roadways and the activating school zones in your neighborhood. Please use caution driving out there. Maybe leave your home a little bit earlier to get what you need to go on time. Traffic is a service of Massage Envy in the Traffic Center. I'm Parker Starr.
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6: Good morning, everybody. Hope you're off to a great start. We're going to see some showers lingering this morning on the coastline, and then we're going to dry out later this afternoon. A cloud-sun mix and a little bit humid with an east wind and a high of about 83 degrees. Warmer tomorrow and then the low 90s by the week's end. WPVF 25 First Warning Meteorologist Sandra Shaw.
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0: Pepe and the, what are they? Pepe and the who?
1: Pepe and the Pinto Beans. They're a new mariachi band this year.
0: You did a nice job. I'm impressed.
1: They
0: beat the gas station burrito guys.
1: Yeah, I fired them. They're gone.
0: Well, that's because you didn't pay them the year before, and they kind of just went right by us.
1: They
0: went to every other radio station but us.
1: I know. Well, they wanted another 50 cents. I said, nah, you can go kick rocks, gas station burrito. You're out of here.
0: So now we have Pepe and the Pinto Beans.
1: That's right. $1.50 an hour, they take it, and they're great. Thank you, Pepe and the Pinto Beans.
0: Okay,
1: they're within
0: you
1: our
0: so
1: budget.
0: Much. Well, maybe it'll ease the pain if you stop by the gas station at $4.48 a gallon, which is the national average.
1: It hurts my soul.
0: It hurts anybody's soul. I don't even drive that far anymore. And when I do, it's like, oh. But I have, as you mentioned earlier, I did. I bought my scooter at the right time. There's no doubt about it. But you can't use the scooter all the time. You know, I can only hold so much stuff in the basket.
1: Going down 95.
0: What's nice is I park at Publix. I park on the sidewalk, you know, and walk right in.
1: Oh, that's right. Yeah.
0: I mean, you can only buy like 3 or 4 things, and they can't be like perishable things because by the time I'd get back, it'd be melted. So you're limited. And if it's raining, you can't ride. It's like a motorcycle, you know?
1: Yeah,
0: you can't
1: true.
0: Take it on, and in mine, you can't take it on any like major highway.
1: No,
0: and get
1: no.
0: Killed.
1: Yeah, you don't want to do that.
0: You know, it has its limitations, but still, it gets like more than 97 miles to the gallon. It's like absurd.
1: Yeah, you do save some gas on those little trips there. I mean, look, this is going to go down eventually.
0: Yeah, could it? Well, what
1: eventually.
0: Scott Bessent said yesterday. Well, it's going to go down. You know, once they open up the Strait of Hormuz, didn't we help ships get through yesterday? Why isn't it going down? Instead, it went up.
1: Well, I can tell you why, Jen. Actually,
0: please.
1: I'm glad you asked, because the strike on the UAE was a big no-no from Iran yesterday. And the question is, there's a lot of speculation, was this an IRGC? Well, obviously it was an IRGC thing, but you have the president of Iran, again, these fighting factions within the country, that says this was not done through his authorization. This was the Ayatollah and the IRGC. This had nothing to do with the government of Iran. It's a whole big mess. And he's, according to the rumors, the president of Iran, who has no power, was all upset about this because the IRGC has all the power. And they ordered strikes on the UAE. And they hit a petroleum reserve. And that was not a good thing. And then you have them firing on other ships. Now, that said, we did help other ships through, and we even got two of our destroyers through the Strait of Hormuz under heavy fire. So the reason why oil prices haven't gone down and why our gas prices remain high is because of all that, you know, the whole thing is just unstable. It's a very unsettled situation right now, maybe even more so than yesterday, because even though we're working on it the way that we have been, now you have this, you know, open fire on the UAE. Now, this morning, we're still trying to figure out information on these two strato tankers that have, you know, had distress calls over the Persian Gulf earlier. So we're trying to figure out what's going on there. Why were they putting out a distress call? Were they attacked? Were they shot at? Did they land somewhere? It's very, very strange, volatile situation right now.
0: Yeah, and it's not good at all. That's for sure. Well, it's not good at the gas pump either. They got to fix this problem, without a doubt.
1: Look, you know, at some point, we're just going to have to end this. I mean, somehow, some way, we have to just get this done. To continue to drag this out and say, oh, you know, it's a humanitarian mission, which is great, to get these ships out of there, get the traffic flowing through again, that's great. I'm all for it, because, you know, that will at least try to bring some stability to the region. But also what it's doing is it's making Iran fall into the trap of now they're attacking these, you know, proclaimed humanitarian missions. They're attacking allies in the UAE. So now the question is, you know, how much further will they go today? Because we're not going to stop when it comes to the operations that we're trying to, you know, undertake in that region. So, you know, what is the next step? There's a lot of speculation that we are going to strike Iran later today. Speculation that's going to happen tomorrow. You know, it's all this different talk that it's going to come one way or the other because they're being so aggressive toward Project Freedom in the Strait of Hormuz. So it's a, it's a powder keg right now. And the question is, when will it explode?
0: Well, Trump has said that if they hit an American ship, he's going to blow Iran off the face of the earth.
1: Right.
0: Not a good thing. Yeah. Well, it'll end it. That's for sure.
1: It just somehow it needs to end.
0: Yeah, well, hopefully. And hopefully the gas prices will start coming down again because
1: right.
0: Here's the gotcha. It's not just the gas. It's everything because everything is shipped by truck or plane or whatever the case
1: right.
0: may be.
1: Right.
0: So eventually, you know, and let's be honest, businesses aren't going to lose money because they're paying more to have stuff shipped. They're going to pass it on to you and me.
1: That's what they do.
0: So everywhere you go, it's going to be more expensive. And it's already more expensive. It's like crazy is what it is.
1: I hate to tell you.
0: What?
1: We ran out of time.
0: Are you kidding me?
1: No, I'm sorry.
0: I will get to this stupid wedding crasher story come hell or high water. I might start the next segment with it, even though it's a fluff story. Jeez
1: You're gonna
0: Louise.
1: Kill me, I'm sorry.
0: And some good news about all those beagles at that plant in Wisconsin.
1: Yes.
0: A local group did something pretty incredible, and we will discuss when we get back. 850 WFTL.
2: 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Still accident-free Palm Beach County. However, we are seeing increased congestion from the wet roadways and the activating school zones in your neighborhood. Please use caution driving out there. Maybe leave your home a little bit earlier to get what you need to go on time. 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I'm Parker Starr.
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4: Good morning, everybody. Hope you're off to a great start. We're going to see some showers lingering this morning on the coastline, and then we're going to dry out later this afternoon, a cloud-sun mix, and a little bit humid with an east wind and a high of about 83 degrees. Warmer tomorrow and then the low 90s by the week's end. WPVF 25 First Warning Meteorologist Sandra Shaw.
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16: From ABC News, I'm Brian Clark. The upper climb in gas prices is poised to continue, says Gas Buddy Petroleum analyst Patrick DeHaan.
17: We could be seeing a national average rise to $4.55 to $4.75 by the time Memorial Day rolls around.
16: And he says those prices could be in record territory by July 4th if the Strait of Hormuz remains closed. Monday, the U.S. began Project Liberty, President Trump's proposal to help commercial ships move through the strait. But Iran and the U.S. have traded fire, and the U.S. says it destroyed six small Iranian boats. Former CIA officer Daryl Blocker, an ABC News contributor, says that Iran uses those small boats to maintain its presence.
18: More of an irritant and more of a way of just telling the world that they're not going to just go away and that they will continue to send ships and try to push their cause.
16: Iran's parliament speaker said today a new equation is being solidified in the state and that Iran is prepared for a long conflict. The World Health Organization with an update saying there are two confirmed and five suspected cases of hantavirus on a Dutch passenger ship. Three people have died. Several have been taken off the ship for treatment. The World Health Organization's Maria Van Kerkhove said today,
19: at this stage, there are no additional symptomatic people on board. That said, the situation is being closely monitored, and as a precaution, passengers have been asked to remain in their cabins while disinfection and other public health measures are carried out.
16: The ship is off the coast of Cape Verde, where it was denied permission to dock. Secret Service agents saw a suspicious person near the White House Monday, and Deputy Director Matt Quinn said that person was carrying a gun. He fled and shot at agents.
20: They returned fire and engaged. That individual was hit. He's since been transported to the hospital.
16: One bystander was hit by gunfire and suffered non-life-threatening injuries. You're listening to ABC News.
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2: Two accidents to watch out for here in Palm Beach County. The first, I-95 northbound south of Donald Ross Road. The second, I-95 southbound just south of Gateway Boulevard. Traffic is a service of Massage Envy in the Traffic Center. I'm Parker Starr.
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4: Good morning, everybody. Hope you're off to a great start. We're going to see some showers lingering this morning on the coastline, and then we're going to dry out later this afternoon. A cloud-sun mix and a little bit humid with an east wind and a high of about 83 degrees. Warmer tomorrow and then the low 90s by the week's end. I'm WPVF 25 First Warning meteorologist Sandra Shaw.
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2: Oh.
0: Well, let's call them in, Jen.
1: Here we go. I'm waiting. What are you going to call them in for? You told me they were in the
0: corner. They're inside.
1: Jeez, Louise, you can't even run this right.
0: Pepe! Here they come.
1: You have one job. Cue the band.
0: They were outside.
1: And they're you told me they were sitting in the studio. Two seconds ago, you said you put them in the corner.
0: Sorry. That's Pepe and the Pinto Beans, our new mariachi band.
1: I'm going to fire them or fire you. let's park them in the corner.
0: All right.
1: Give them some breakfast, make them happy. Poor guys, get them up early.
0: I brought a toaster oven here with me today for Pepe and the Pinto Beans. They can make some toast.
1: Okay. They can make some toast. I'm sure
0: they're going to love you for
1: that. Mm-hmm. Happy Cinco de Mayo and happy Taco Tuesday.
0: Yeah.
1: I would assume anywhere you go that is a Mexican establishment would have some kind of special today. I saw that, all the popular, chain places have things going on. So what's Chipotle got going on? Do you know?
0: No, I don't, but I need to know.
1: Yeah,
0: I need to know everything that Chipotle does.
1: They're building one in rapid fire next to me. It's right up the street, and my family can't wait for Chipotle to open.
0: That is so funny.
1: What? I don't call anybody the right name.
0: No, I know. You just let it roll off your tongue, Chipotle.
1: I can't even say Ocala anymore because I've called it Ocala for so long.
0: You call it Ocala. Can I just go over a quick list? Is that okay?
1: Go ahead.
0: Of the things that roll off your tongue?
1: Yes.
0: We got Ocala, which is Ocala, but you say, mm-hmm. We have changed the name to Ocala. We don't even correct it anymore. We don't even say that we're saying it in jest. It's just that we call Ocala Ocala. We got Chipotle is Chipotle. We just say Chipotle. It's done. Deal with it. It's now Chipotle. You got Jason, your surrogate son, who actually is there with you today. And little do people know, he's not actually your surrogate son.
1: No, he's
0: but you just say it.
1: He's my surrogate son. Yeah, he's accepted it. I've known. Okay, just so you know, I've known Jason since he was a little boy,
0: yes.
1: Maybe 4 years old.
0: Yes,
1: and yeah, huh. Yeah. First time I met him, it was at Sunfest, which I don't even think was Sunfest at the time. It might have been the Royal Palm Festival.
0: Wow.
1: With his mother. And then I kind of adopted him. He'd come to the studio, he'd stay for weeks. I couldn't get rid of him. So over the years, and now he's, married, and he's got four kids. And
0: outstanding.
1: So all these years, he's been like my son
0: that
1: I never had. So we just call him my surrogate son.
0: Good.
1: You never forget Nancy Pelosi.
0: Oh, Pelosi,
1: yeah,
0: that's
1: she
0: right.
1: Doesn't have her, yes. She doesn't have a name either.
0: That's another one, that's yeah. True.
1: I don't
0: that's
1: know.
0: That's just how
1: else.
0: We work it here.
1: Yeah,
0: that's all.
1: It's how it works.
0: Yes.
1: And if I did, you used to have a dictionary.
0: We did.
1: All the sayings on our website, all the stuff we say that has nothing to do with anything.
0: We did. We had a whole morning show dictionary. That is true. Maybe I'll try to make it again one day.
1: Well, hurricane season, not to be the alarmist, but if you're traveling on the turnpike, they'll remind you. Hurricane season's here.
0: No.
1: Oh, there's signs.
0: If you watch any local news outlet, they'll show you with the blaring countdown. 25 days till hurricane season.
1: 1 in 4 Floridians not prepared for hurricane season. AAA says 23% of residents haven't made any advanced planning.
0: No.
1: No one does.
0: No.
1: Okay. It's one of those things.
0: Sorry.
1: Either you're a planner or you're not. You can't force people to change their behavior.
0: Yeah.
1: That's the way it is.
0: That's the way it is. Yeah. And that's how we are. I mean, if it's coming, then we go out and get stuff. Now, I know that's an awful thing to do. Don't get me wrong. I'm not saying that's the way to go. You should at least have some backup water. You should have some batteries. You should
1: chickens,
0: have the emergency.
1: Cows,
0: yeah, have the
1: pigs.
0: Emergency kit as far as medical supplies and whatnot. Radios and all that stuff. You should at least have some of that stored away, which I do, and I know a lot of people do. But to say, oh my gosh, you have to prepare now. There's nothing going on. And that's just the way we think. I heard somebody say yesterday, and it's so true, we're more concerned about love bug season than we are hurricane season.
1: They destroyed my car.
0: Oh, I hate the
1: back
0: love bugs.
1: From SeaWorld this weekend.
0: Hate them.
1: They're horrible.
0: Yeah.
1: And by the way, if you're new to Florida and you've had a love bug on your car for more than 2 days, you better get it off quick because it's going to take the paint right off your car.
0: Yeah.
1: Yeah, I don't know what their innards are made out of, but it ain't good.
0: Not good. Anyway.
1: It's like acid. Okay, we move along.
0: Yeah.
1: So anyway, get ready for hurricane season. It's right around the corner. The Fort Lauderdale Air Show's this weekend.
0: Woo!
1: U.S. Air Force Thunderbirds, Saturday and Sunday along the shoreline. There's hundreds of thousands of people there. It's crazy, but it's a great air show. If you know anybody who lives along the beach in Fort Lauderdale,
0: yeah.
1: Even important points north and south of the beach, it's a great show.
0: It really is. And we haven't been in 5 years, and I'm really I'm teetering, Jen. I will update you throughout the week. As of right now, I'm 50-50.
1: No, you're not going.
0: Come on.
1: Please. You don't go up the street to get a burger because you complain that. I mean, so, oh, you're complaining the other day they were shutting down the Winn-Dixie that's a block away from your house. And God forbid you got to drive two blocks now to get to the closest Publix.
0: Can I tell you?
1: No.
0: That I'm going no. to anyway. That has ruined my life. The fact that they have shut down my Winn-Dixie, which was a 2-minute drive from my house, has ruined my daily routine. I am so mad at stupid Aldi for taking away my Winn-Dixie. Oh, sure, let's just go buy up all the stores. Shut up, Aldi. You and your stupid discounts. Give me back my Winn-Dixie. So annoyed. And if you don't know it, it was a Winn-Dixie on Port St. Lucie Boulevard. Basically, it was like on the corner of like Bayshore and Port St. Lucie Boulevard. There's a little shopping center in there. It's got some
1: little
0: restaurants.
1: Shopping center. That's a nightmare of an intersection, by the way.
0: It is. It
1: it's
0: really
1: a
0: is.
1: Nightmare of yeah. it. It's probably one of the worst intersections in the state.
0: It's really bad. It's really
1: things
0: bad.
1: Things go every which way. It's like Confusion Corner in downtown Stewart.
0: It's very dangerous. But yeah, they shut down that Winn-Dixie and it has ruined my life.
1: Well, this will make your life better.
0: Good.
1: You like going to weddings?
0: Yeah, I do.
1: Okay. There's a new website called Not a Wedding Crasher.
0: Okay.
1: It's a platform that connects couples who have extra wedding seats with guests, just random people that they don't know, to invite to their wedding to offset the costs of dinners and you know, spaces and rental halls when people don't show up at their wedding. So, for example, I'm getting married. And say we're getting married, especially if it's a high-end wedding, you're like getting married at the Breakers. And like 20 people aren't coming. But you've already paid all those dinners and getting money back. So you want to fill the seats. So you go to Not a Wedding Crasher website and you invite people that you like to come and fill in the seats at your wedding. You have to pay. They have to pay to do it. But you get to go to a wedding. And meet some new people and dance and drink and eat and have a good time. If you like weddings, it's a perfect thing.
0: This is really quite the idea, and I'm on the website right now.
1: Are you really?
0: I am. I wanted to check it out just out of curiosity. If you'd like, Jen, we can go to MNE's Midsummer Night's Dream in Lake Wales.
1: Okay.
0: June 30th. No?
1: Okay.
0: You're out on that?
1: No.
0: What about Jay and A's Party Wedding in Atlanta on September 19th?
1: I like Atlanta.
0: All right. Okay. Those are currently featured weddings. Yeah, I mean,
1: you can go there as a couple.
0: Yeah. You can list your wedding or you can browse weddings to attend. This is wild. And they make this isn't like, you know, some like hokey joke website. They make like a real presentation out of this. Make the most of your wedding. Fill the seats that would go unused. I mean, they go through like this whole thing. It's the energy, the warmth and shared experience of the day.
1: So you're a wedding crasher without being a wedding crasher.
0: I'm reading from the website, yeah.
1: But how do you, I mean, do you really want to go to a complete stranger's wedding? See, I would go if it was like at a place that I would never be able to go to.
0: Okay.
1: You know, like a wedding at the Breakers.
0: Well, that's true. They are paying for it. I mean, do they pay for your travel?
1: No, they're not paying for it. You pay for it.
0: Oh. Well, isn't it already paid for?
1: They're paying you. They're paying you to show up for something they already paid for?
0: It's already paid for. I mean, the seat is paid for.
1: That's why they do it. They go to fill in the spots and make up some of the lost revenue.
0: Well, what if I have to travel?
1: So say I'm getting married at the Breakers and it's $550 a person.
0: Right.
1: You have to pay $550 to this website. I'm sure they get something off the top, too, for you to go to this wedding.
0: Oh, no, I'm out. I am
1: completely. What do you mean you're out? You just said you liked it.
0: No, I am completely out on this. I thought this was a freebie.
1: It's not a freebie.
0: Oh.
1: The point is to fill the seat that you've already paid for.
0: I ain't paying.
1: Oh, you're so
0: cheap. Why would I be a paying guest at someone's wedding that I don't even know?
1: Like I said.
0: I thought this was a thing. Like, hey, look, this is already paid for. It's so-and-so. Uncle Jim can't make it, so we have an open seat. Okay, sure. My name is Steven. I'll fill your seat. Thanks for paying. I have to go pay for this?
1: Yeah, you pay them.
0: Screw them.
1: Well, unless, of course, you're the one who's got the wedding and you just paid $550 a person to have it at the Breakers or whatever that thing is called.
0: Hey, listen, you weren't making Uncle Jim pay. Why do I have to pay?
1: Jeez Louise.
0: Get out of here.
1: I can't win with you.
0: Hey,
1: we may have a new governor of Ohio before the day's out. I don't know. Maybe it's just the runoff. I got to go look here. But remember Ramaswamy?
0: I
1: we
0: do.
1: Haven't talked about him. He's in the news again.
0: Oh, okay.
1: Big election day for him. We'll discuss next. 850 WFTL.
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2: Two accidents to watch out for here in Palm Beach County. The first, I-95 northbound south of Donald Ross Road. The second, I-95 southbound just south of Gateway Boulevard. Traffic is a service of Massage Envy in the Traffic Center. I'm Parker Starr.
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4: Good morning, everybody. Hope you're off to a great start. We're going to see some showers lingering this morning on the coastline, and then we're going to dry out later this afternoon. A cloud-sun mix and a little bit humid with an east wind and a high of about 83 degrees. Warmer tomorrow and in the low 90s by the week's end. I'm WPVF 25 First Warning meteorologist Sandra Shaw.
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0: so nice. Listen to that.
1: It took an hour and a half for you to finally figure that out.
0: They need to warm up, Jen. It's not easy.
1: No, it's you that needs to warm up.
0: Come on.
1: Just so you know. It is the South Florida Morning Show. Jennifer Ross, Stephen Diener. He was in charge of getting the mariachi band for Cinco de Mayo. Yeah. Nice band. Problem is you keep on letting them wander away down the hall.
0: They get very distracted. Well, now some of the other morning shows have heard Pepe and the Pinto Beans playing here this morning. Very nice mariachi band. Pepe's a great guy. And the problem is that now you have the other morning shows trying to poach our mariachi band. So I'm trying to keep them in the studio, and it's become very difficult.
1: Well, there's a lot of them.
0: I know.
1: At least they're warming up the studio for you.
0: I'm wearing three layers, if I'm being honest.
1: Why have you not?
0: And no one's done anything. It has gotten, for 2 weeks now, I've been complaining about this, that this studio is perpetually stuck at 55 degrees. It is so uncomfortable in here, and no one has done anything about it. So now I have resorted to wearing three layers. I'm not even kidding. This is not an exaggeration. I'm not joking around. This is not an act. I am wearing three layers in the studio this
1: morning. What if you open up the door? Does that help? Or is it colder in the hallway?
0: No, not really.
1: Okay.
0: Yeah. No. It's extremely uncomfortable.
1: You just like to complain.
0: It's so uncomfortable in here.
1: Well, I don't know why you... I would be screaming from the rooftops by about now.
0: I tried to go through the proper channels and nobody cared.
1: Did you go to Diana?
0: No.
1: I told you to go to Diana 3 weeks ago.
0: All right, I'll go to
1: Diana. You want something done? Go see Diana.
0: I will.
1: I've been telling you this forever.
0: That's my next step.
1: Ramaswamy's in a race for the governor. It's a primary day in Ohio. So we shall see.
0: I remember him.
1: Remember him?
0: Yeah, he was good.
1: I like the Schwamm.
0: Yeah. I mean, he should win, you would think.
1: Well, he's on the Republican side. He's got this crazy Amy Acton chick against him on the it's probably going to be him and her when they come down to it. But, yeah, it's election day in Ohio.
0: All right, fair enough.
1: The Schwamm. I'm trying to look at somebody, how the guy described him, the guy he's running against. What did he call him? He called him some kind of Nepo baby. The term was hysterical. That he's just a wannabe squatter billionaire. I mean, the things he's calling Ramaswamy was ridiculous. I'm like, okay, you don't like him much anyway.
0: Yeah.
1: Anyway, so odds are he'll win. Ohio hasn't had a Democratic governor in I don't
0: been
1: know,
0: a while. Maybe. I mean, look, they elected Mike DeWine. So
1: please,
0: if they don't elect Ramaswamy, then there's something wrong there.
1: That's crazy.
0: What'd you used to call him? The Schwamm?
1: The Schwamm.
0: Yeah, there you go.
1: The Schwamm. See, he's another one.
0: Yeah, there's another one.
1: Well, at least you knew it was him, though. I mean, how many people do you call the Schwamm?
0: Yes, fair enough.
1: You know, I call Rudy Giuliani.
0: Yeah.
1: They gave him last rites, you know, at the hospital.
0: Oh, gosh.
1: Yeah. And according to his handler, the 81-year-old shortly thereafter started breathing on his own.
0: Okay, good.
1: Took him off the ventilator.
0: Look at that.
1: Rudy is on the mend.
0: Very good.
1: He had pneumonia. You know, his spokesperson, I don't know who this guy is, but, you know, as the former mayor of New York City, I guess you get somebody to stay with you all your life. He's got a guy that's with him and takes care of him and speaks for him. He said because of the toxins that Giuliani inhaled during 9/11, he's had all kinds of respiratory problems ever since.
0: Oh, wow.
1: And that's not good for an 81-year-old man. But he's here at a hospital in South Florida. Have we figured out what hospital he's at?
0: No, they never said. Probably for security reasons, but yeah, they never said.
1: Good Sam.
0: Was it?
1: Yeah.
0: What do you mean?
1: I just found out.
0: I thought they never said anything.
1: No, they did on this article.
0: All right, well, never
1: Jason's mind. Jason's being producer over here.
0: Very good.
1: Come more often and watch the show. He's finding out all information for me. Yeah, he said, well, we figured he lived, I didn't know if it was going to be St. Mary's or Good Sam. It just depends, you know, because Giuliani lives in Palm Beach, and he does a show, he does a podcast, and during his podcast on Friday, he was coughing, and he said he was losing his voice. He didn't realize he had pneumonia.
0: Wow.
1: And you know, when you're 81 years old and you get pneumonia, that's not a good thing.
0: No.
1: Anyway.
0: Well, thankfully, he's going to be good then, it sounds like, or at least he's recovering.
1: He's on the mend.
0: Yeah.
1: He's not out of the woods yet.
0: Okay.
1: But he's off a ventilator, so that's probably the best news. Is we can say.
0: Yes, okay.
1: So,
0: good. Thank you.
1: You go Rudy, because we like Rudy. He's a cool guy.
0: Absolutely.
1: I'll take Rudy. You steal a car, where do you go?
0: What?
1: Just asking. If you want to steal a car, where do you go? And and if you were to steal a car, okay, if you could get away with stealing a car, what kind of car would you steal?
0: Probably like, you know, a McLaren or a Lamborghini, like something like that.
1: Do you know how to drive a stick shift?
0: No, but I'll figure it out.
1: All right. All right, okay. You wouldn't get very far. Now they've got paddles now. They don't even have a stick shift
0: That's
1: anymore.
0: True.
1: They don't even make it fun anymore.
0: That's true.
1: Okay, so you'd steal a McLaren. Okay. I don't know what the kind of car this guy stole. He was from Tampa, 34-year-old. His name's Eric Drake. He stole the car. He stole it in Tampa. He said he was just driving around and he saw a car with the keys in it and decided, well, you know what? I'm going to jump in and I'm going to go visit my mother.
0: Oh.
1: She lives in Marion County.
0: Well, look at that.
1: Well, apparently he went to visit mom and then got a conscience somewhere along the way and drove it right to the Marion County Sheriff's Office. Got out of the car, walked in and said, I stole the car I just got out of.
0: Oof.
1: And turned himself in.
0: What is wrong with people?
1: So does that happening? Mean does that mean you don't get charged with stealing the car if the keys are in it and you took it to the sheriff's office?
0: I've never heard of anything like this. This feels
1: like... Do you
0: like...
1: get leniency because you drove the car to the sheriff's office and you turned yourself in?
0: Excuse me, sir.
1: I'm just curious. I have so many questions.
0: I'll tell you
1: number
0: what.
1: Number one, why steal the car?
0: There's that.
1: To go visit your mother, and then don't go visit your mother, get a conscience along the way, and then drive it to the police station.
0: Hmm. You know, good gosh, there's some very disturbed people. Maybe the mother was happy that. She's like, you know what? You're probably better off at the police station. You know, there is such a thing as a taxi, an Uber, a ride share, a train, a bus.
1: I'm waiting for you to say it.
0: A bicycle?
1: No, I'm waiting for you to say it.
0: What? Oh, an electric car, self-driving electric car, a Waymo.
1: Don't know. Those things are following me around. By the way, and I'm not the only one who wants to ban these damn things.
0: What happened?
1: Because I'm going to tell you in rapid fire. It's my big story.
0: Oh.
1: There's a huge pushback against these things. I'm not the only one.
0: Really?
1: No. And these are important people. These aren't like just, you know, normal people like me who have no say whatsoever.
0: Well, I will wait to hear.
1: These are important people. I get news for you. It's going to change. Because the people that are complaining, they have a lot of clout.
0: This is your crusade.
1: Oh, it is. It's my crusade to get rid of these stupid things. We pull up in Orlando. We go to the hotel. I get out of the car. I leave my car like at the, you know, the valet stand there while I go in and check in. And the valet guy goes, you want me to park your car? I said, nah. I said, you know, we need it. I'll park it in the back. Don't worry about it. I turn around and I can't see my car because there's a Waymo in front of it.
0: Aha. Uh-huh.
1: Damn thing followed me into the hotel.
0: Good.
1: No, I hate these things. Anyway, coming up in rapid fire, I'll tell you why somebody else wants to get rid of them. We're out of time, right?
0: You know, yeah, pretty much.
1: You're a horse, part. Golden Tempo? May not be running in the Belmont, by the way.
0: Oh, Golden Tempo's
1: I mean,
0: not going to run.
1: In the Preakness. Renegade's gone.
0: Oh, skipping. Renegade.
1: Pulled
0: okay,
1: him.
0: I got confused.
1: Yes, Golden Tempo won the Kentucky Derby.
0: Yes.
1: The trainer won Cherie DeVoe. She has not decided whether or not she is going to run in the Preakness. However, Renegade, who was the favorite, who came in second, has been scratched from the Preakness.
0: Oh, he's a bum. You know what?
1: But he's going to race in the Belmont, which is the last one.
0: You know, I'm done with Renegade. You know, here I am. I went out on a limb. I picked him for the Derby. And now he's made a fool out of me. I'm done with this guy.
1: He made a fool out of you.
0: Yes.
1: Yeah, he made somebody a lot of money, though, if you picked him to come in second.
0: Yeah, okay. Bum.
1: With Golden Tempo. I have insiders who were telling me yesterday Golden Tempo was sore in the back going into the winner's circle.
0: Uh-oh.
1: And that Golden Tempo may have a strain somewhere.
0: Uh-oh.
1: So he may not be going to the Preakness as well. So there goes your shot at a Triple Crown winner.
0: All right, we'll see.
1: Anyway, when we get back, somebody else hates Waymo more than I do. Oh, and here's a list. Get it? List music?
0: I do have list music.
1: Most successful directors based on how much money they've made with their films.
0: Oh, I'm going to nail this.
1: You probably will, to be quite. Well, I thought you were going to nail yesterday's. You sucked at yesterday's list.
0: Give me a challenge.
1: Okay, you got a challenge. Highest grossing directors. Next.
0: Please.
1: 850 WFTL.
2: Two new accidents to avoid here in Palm Beach County, beginning I-95 southbound on the entrance ramp from Gateway Boulevard. You'll find the second on Belvedere Road at Military Trail. 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
4: Good morning, everybody. Hope you're off to a great start. We're going to see some showers lingering this morning on the coastline, and then we're going to dry out later this afternoon, a cloud-sun mix, and a little bit humid with an east wind and a high of about 83 degrees. Warmer tomorrow and in the low 90s by the week's end. WPVF 25 First Warning meteorologist Sandra Shaw.
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8: ABC News, I'm Brian Clark. Worries this morning about the state of the ceasefire in the Middle East after some attacks by Iran. ABC's chief global affairs anchor Martha Raddatz says,
9: Iran striking out at its neighbors after the U.S. announced it would help safely guide some of the 1,600 stranded commercial ships through the Strait of Hormuz. Video circulating on social media showing flames reaching into the sky from a port in the United Arab Emirates after Iran struck an oil facility, the first major attack on a U.S. regional ally since the ceasefire went into effect.
8: Pentagon Chief Pete Hegseth and the chairman of the Joint Chiefs of Staff will update the conflict this morning. One person's in custody after a shooting on the National Mall not far from the White House. A Secret Service officer saw someone who looked like they had a gun. That person then ran and fired off several shots. The suspect was hit by officers during a chase. This is ABC News.
10: This is the Bloomberg Money Minute. Airfares are soaring, and the volatile situation in the Middle East is dashing hopes of vacation deals anytime soon. Yet people are refusing to give up their dream of a getaway entirely. They're just making a few adjustments. About a fifth of Americans surveyed by U.S. News last month have changed their summer travel destinations to save money. And searches for destination dupes where lodging is cheaper than a hotspot are on the rise. Checking on your money, sentiment is holding up despite the ongoing tensions between the U.S. and Iran. Stock futures are on the rise. Meantime, State Farm could face millions of dollars in penalties in California. The state's insurance regulator alleging that the firm mishandled claims related to the LA wildfires last year. The California Department of Insurance says an investigation found a pattern of unlawful behavior by State Farm. The department is requiring State Farm to speed up payments to policyholders. State Farm disagrees with the findings and calls California's insurance market dysfunctional. Courtney Donahoe, Bloomberg Radio.
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2: Two new accidents to avoid here in Palm Beach County, beginning I-95 southbound on the entrance ramp from Gateway Boulevard. You'll find the second on Belvedere Road at Military Trail. Traffic is a service of Massage Envy in the Traffic Center. I'm Parker Starr.
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4: Good morning, everybody. Hope you're off to a great start. We're going to see some showers lingering this morning on the coastline, and then we're going to dry out later this afternoon. A cloud-sun mix and a little bit humid with an east wind and a high of about 83 degrees. Warmer tomorrow and in the low 90s by the week's end. And WPVF 25 First Warning meteorologist Sandra Shaw.
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1: Entertain. And this was the most educational story I have read all day. And it's so nice to see that other people are on my side. Diener?
0: What's happening?
1: You know how I love self-driving vehicles.
0: You hate them.
1: Now I have. Yes, I do. And the only reason I hate them is I got stuck behind one in L.A. and it was a nightmare. Just a nightmare. If you've been stuck behind a Waymo, you can relate. Because when they stop at the stop sign, you know, like you're supposed to. When they stab with my dog, sorry.
0: Did you just drop a bookshelf on us?
1: No, that was my dog. She's got a cone on her head. She shook her head, sorry. She's right behind me. Anyway, okay. I apologize. Yeah. And if you get stuck behind one of these things, when they stop at the stop sign, they stop for like 45 seconds. They just sit there. And there's like nobody coming. It's like, move!
0: This ruined your life. You been able to get over this.
1: Okay, I'm trying to remember where it was. It may have been Ohio. I'm trying to remember what city it was. And I apologize for not knowing. But remember when it might have been San Francisco, when the emergency vehicles were trying to get to some, like, you know, five-alarm fire, and the Waymos wouldn't get out of the way? They were stuck in the middle of the road, and the ambulances and the fire trucks couldn't get around them? First responders are now sounding the alarm over the self-driving vehicles. During a private meeting with federal regulators, emergency officials from San Francisco and Austin, Texas, say the robo-taxis are becoming harder to deal with during emergencies.
0: Aha.
1: According to the San Francisco Fire Chief, Patrick Rabbit, what a name.
0: That is a great
1: Waymos
0: name.
1: Are blocking the fire station exits because their default is to freeze. So when they hear an alarm, you know, whether it be off a fire truck, a police car, whatever the case may be, when they hear the sirens, they're programmed to stop. So no matter where they are, they stop. And they don't move.
0: Gotcha. Okay.
1: So what is happening is, at least according to the San Francisco guy, is there's so many of them in San Francisco, when the alarms go off that the trucks are going to start rolling out of the fire station, they're inevitably one in front of the fire station and it just parks there and it doesn't move. And they can't get the trucks out because cars are in the way.
0: That's a bad situation.
1: Now, the other problem is in Austin, Texas, where they're running into difficulties, is the cops who are directing traffic. The Waymos don't understand police hand gestures or cops standing in the middle. So they're not stopping. So they're almost running over these cops in the middle of the road who are directing traffic. So they're just going right through. I'm telling you, they're a menace to society.
0: Oh, boy.
1: By the way, Waymo says every week they're averaging 500,000 paid customers.
0: Are they really? Well, they're not going anywhere then.
1: Yeah,
0: in that
1: they're
0: case,
1: kill people is what's next.
0: Jeez,
1: they're dangerous. I'm telling you, they're dangerous. I'm surprised they haven't hit somebody yet. They haven't killed somebody yet. You think I'm kidding? I'm not. They're dangerous vehicles. They're not people. you know, you have enough problems with people behind the wheel of a car. Now you got one that's driving itself, and you're expecting all those little alarms and cameras to protect you. Ain't happening.
0: You are...
1: Oh, I'm on a crusade to get rid of
0: you are.
1: Things.
0: This is like when Marco Rubio was trying to get rid of the time change. This is like your thing.
1: That, I'm with him on that, too. But no, I'm telling you, they're a menace. And it's not only me. Now it's emergency officials are saying the same thing.
0: Well, that
1: Wait till a cop gets hit by one.
0: I mean,
1: they'll shut them right down.
0: Oh, geez. I mean, all kidding aside, that is a serious... you know, kind of loophole they're going to have to figure out there.
1: You think?
0: Yeah.
1: Oh, there's a cop directing traffic. Let me roll over him.
0: You're going to get these things off the road if it's the last thing you do.
1: It is. It's my mission in life. Anyway, go ahead.
0: Jen, here's what I got.
1: Dieter.
0: There's just trying to update on some things here from the war front because... you know, during this ceasefire, right, we know that's been fragile the whole time. We're kind of just hanging out here with gas prices about $45 a gallon at this point. And now you have...
1: $45. I think it's $4.43, but yeah, close.
0: Close enough. It feels like $45 a gallon.
1: Should be $45 a gallon.
0: Yes. And then you have the humanitarian mission, as Trump has called it, Project Freedom, to... free all of these tankers that have been stuck in the Strait of Hormuz for, you know, a couple months now. So that had they actually did get a few through yesterday. Some tankers had been there since like February, and they were able to finally kind of, you know,
1: are you kidding me?
0: Guide them through. No, it's really bad. So now, but what you had
1: you got to go back. You know, this is what I think about. So you've been sitting there for 3 months.
0: Mm-hmm.
1: Okay. How are they feeding these people? They had to run out of food eventually.
0: That's exactly the problem. That's one thing that Trump said was this is why he's calling it a humanitarian issue.
1: Oh, so they're bringing these tankers out so the people on the tankers can actually get some food.
0: Yes, so they can live. You say, you know, hunger.
1: Oh, jeez.
0: You have starvation issues that could arise. You have sanitary issues that you know arise. So they're trying to get people back to like civilization, pretty much, so that they don't. Get like, you know, a hantavirus, you know, something like that,
1: oh
0: or, you know,
1: gosh.
0: Die of starvation. But what ends up happening is you have the geniuses from the IRGC throw some missiles towards the UAE yesterday, and that got everybody all up in arms. So the question was, did this, you know, kind of ruin the ceasefire? Did this break the ceasefire? Trump was kind of on the fence on whether or not it did, but there's a lot of tough talk going on right now, and people are wondering... is the war about to restart? Well, one thing that I've been trying to keep an eye on is these strato tankers. You know, the refueling planes, that these giant strato tankers out there that refueled all the different planes and stuff. There were two of them, one over Hormuz, one over the Persian Gulf area. And two of them both had put in like this emergency call, kind of like, you know, an SOS type thing. One of them actually lost signal, and they're not sure what happened to it. And the other one supposedly had to make an emergency landing somewhere. So the question is, are they coming under fire? Was this some type of mechanical issue? Just, you know, coincidental on both planes? It's a very, very volatile situation right now. So I'm still trying to kind of, like, figure out what is going on there with these things. But I haven't seen any new updates on it.
1: Now, hopefully. Gas prices come down soon.
0: You
1: can't afford them.
0: Well, that's the issue. I mean, how does this end, right? I mean, what do we have to do to get this done so that way we can get back to normal here? The gas prices come down. You know, Iran is taken care of. And now we have to figure out what happened to these shadow tankers now. And there was a lot of movement over the Middle East yesterday with a ton of planes and tankers going all back and forth. We'll see how this continues to develop. But as of right now, Trump is also floating the idea that we need to get the

0: and becomes,
1: who don't know how to shoot a gun.
0: I'm sure they can figure it out, and I'm sure the CIA will get a group together to show them what they need
1: to do. It's not that simple, Diener. I would
0: point
1: never
0: and shoot,
1: trust
0: baby.
1: You with a gun.
0: Point and shoot.
1: I would never trust you with a
0: well,
1: gun.
0: Well, you should. I'm
1: no,
0: lethal.
1: No.
0: Yes,
1: yeah.
0: Like
1: no.
0: Rambo.
1: There's certain people that shouldn't have guns. I'm just saying.
0: Well,
1: that's
0: not
1: a good idea.
0: I'm not an Iranian revolutionary. Then what's the idea? What else
1: know.
0: Do you do? I mean, they have to fight back, and they got to fight back with sticks. I mean, you got to give them something. I don't know.
1: Yeah, give them a gun so they shoot each other.
0: Here's
1: anyway.
0: A rock. Go have a great day. I don't know. I mean,
1: here's a rock.
0: Jeez.
1: Charlie Brown.
0: It's a rough
1: I don't
0: situation.
1: Think arming the Iranian people is a good idea.
0: All
1: I'm
0: right.
1: just saying. I've seen people who... Yeah, no, that's not good.
0: That's
1: anyway.
0: What's being talked about.
1: All right. Well, they're crazy is what they are. Did I run out of time to do the highest grossing directors of all time?
0: Do it.
1: Okay. It's going to be long. I have the top 11. This is, you know, we always talk about what actor or actress makes the most money. What directors have made the most money and what film made them that most money?
0: All right.
1: I got the top 11. Go.
0: This deserves some of our list music. Let me see here. This one should be good. Sounds
1: I'm surprised
0: like it.
1: We're going to get sued by them.
0: It sounds like it, but it's not.
1: It's too close.
0: It's
1: we'd
0: fine.
1: Lose in a courtroom,
0: it's
1: but go ahead.
0: Fine.
1: So you know.
0: Highest grossing directors. I'm going to nail this. This
1: well,
0: is
1: one,
0: so easy.
1: The top one should be simple.
0: It should be Steven Spielberg.
1: It should be Steven Spielberg.
0: Okay.
1: And
0: woo!
1: It is.
0: Woo!
1: Do you know how much Steven Spielberg has made?
0: I think he's made $1 billion, hasn't he?
1: About $10.7 billion.
0: What?
1: What was his most successful film?
0: What?
1: Yeah.
0: Oh,
1: that's
0: gosh.
1: What he's worth, just so you know. He's
0: oh,
1: no slouch.
0: Gosh. What was his most... Jurassic Park?
1: How do you like that? You
0: is
1: nailed it.
0: It. Wow, very
1: Jurassic
0: nice.
1: Park made him $1 billion.
0: Did it really?
1: Mm-hmm.
0: For him.
1: Close behind Steven Spielberg at number two is...
0: Christopher Nolan?
1: Christopher Nolan is on the list. He is number seven.
0: Oh, okay.
1: Okay, his biggest hit, you're going to know.
0: Dark Knight.
1: Dark Knight made him $1.1 billion. He's only worth $6 billion. He's a slouch.
0: That's, yeah, that's funny.
1: Who else?
0: Let's see, Peter Jackson.
1: Peter Jackson comes in number four.
0: Oh, very good, okay.
1: Most successful film, Lord of the Rings.
0: Lord
1: Return
0: of the Rings.
1: Of the King
0: yes.
1: was the biggest.
0: Yes.
1: He's worth $6.6 billion. Yeah, he's a slouch, too.
0: Not bad. What about Martin Scorsese?
1: How do you like that? Martin Scorsese is not in the top 11.
0: Really?
1: Yeah.
0: That is shocking. Mm. Very shocking. Wow.
1: Well, it might be because he hasn't really had a huge hit since, you know, Godfather.
0: But still, so. Though. Well, that was Coppola.
1: That was a long time ago.
0: Yeah.
1: Scorsese was yeah. all his, yeah, whatever movies. Right. Maybe it's because it's too old. I don't know.
0: Hmm.
1: Want to pick somebody else?
0: Clint Eastwood.
1: No, geez, I'm giving up on you.
2: Come on.
1: Number what? Two on the list, yeah. with a worth of $10.6 billion. His most successful film being a trilogy. I haven't I've
0: James
1: seen
0: Cameron.
1: One. James Cameron.
0: There we go.
1: Avatar. $10.6 billion. He's only, you know, just behind Spielberg. Number three, the guys who brought you Avengers Endgame, the Russo
0: the
1: brothers.
0: Russo brothers, right. Okay.
1: Number four, Peter Jackson. Number five, I'm surprised you didn't pick this, Transformers Dark of the Moon. Michael Bay.
0: Oh, Michael Bay. So many explosion movies. He loves explosions, yes.
1: And the guy that brought us Harry Potter and the Deathly Hallows Part 2,
0: oh.
1: David Yates.
0: Oh, I never would have got that.
1: Number seven, Christopher Nolan. Number eight, Ridley Scott.
0: Oh, Ridley Scott. Sure, okay.
1: The Martian being his biggest, by the way.
0: Really? Bigger than Gladiator? Wow.
1: And Tim Burton comes in ninth.
0: Tim Burton.
1: What movie would you pick of Tim Burton's that was his biggest hit?
0: It's got to be Nightmare Before Christmas, right?
1: You would think. Alice in Wonderland made him $1 billion.
0: That is incredibly shocking.
1: Isn't that amazing?
0: Yeah.
1: I didn't even know anybody saw that movie.
0: Wow.
1: And then J.J. Abrams at number 10
0: oh,
1: with
0: okay.
1: Star Wars The Force Awakens.
0: Right. Yeah, he did some Star Trek movies, too, and everything, too. And,
1: I'm
0: of course,
1: surprised
0: Lost.
1: Didn't get those.
0: Yeah, well, I got a few. I got James Cameron at the last second there.
1: I told you it was a
0: good
1: trilogy. I only saw the first one, and you know I hate that whole series.
0: I got like yeah, you do. I got like five of those. I'll take it. I got
1: you
0: half
1: didn't
0: the list.
1: Get five.
0: I am great at this.
1: You got two.
0: I got four and a half.
1: You got two.
0: I'm done.
1: Dolly Parton. She just canceled her residency. I'm concerned about Dolly. I really am. We cannot lose Dolly. She's next. 850 WFTL.
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7: Two new accidents to avoid here in Palm Beach County, beginning I-95 southbound on the entrance ramp from Gateway Boulevard. You'll find the second on Belvedere Road at Military Trail. 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
9: Good morning, everybody. Hope you're off to a great start. We're going to see some showers lingering this morning on the coastline, and then we're going to dry out later this afternoon. A cloud-sun mix and a little bit humid with an east wind and a high of about 83 degrees. Warmer tomorrow and in the low 90s by the week's end. MWPVF 25 First Warning meteorologist Sandra Shaw.
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0: trumpet there.
1: Pepe's very good. Him and his pinto beans. Pepe and the pinto beans. There they go.
0: Yay.
1: That's it.
0: Congratulations.
1: Nice little ditty there for Cinco de Mayo.
0: Happy Cinco de Mayo. Happy Taco Tuesday. I think any place that has Mexican cuisine on their menu will have a special today. Last time we had Cinco de Mayo and Taco Tuesday on the same day, it was during COVID. It was a nightmare.
1: Yeah, we got a do-over this year.
0: Yeah, so now we got to make up for lost time for the last one. So go out and party responsibly and enjoy the festivities.
1: Thank you.
0: Speaking of festivities, did you see any of the Met Gala last night?
1: I mean, I didn't watch it live by any means, but I did see the photos and videos online. Yes, yes, yes.
0: You know, it's funny because I was doing show stuff last night and I went, you know what? They had a live feed. So it was amazing how many people I didn't know who they were. I'm like, who are these people?
1: I saw that too. There was like one group. I think it was like this K-pop group called Black and Pink. And I saw on
0: they're
1: Twitter,
0: huge.
1: Are they huge?
0: You don't have all their album?
1: Oh, you're messing with me. Yeah. I said, what? Listen to me. Oh, really? Wow. How do I still fall for this?
0: I don't know. You still do, though, which I love.
1: It's unreal. What an idiot.
0: After so, all these years.
1: All these years. Like, wow, really, Jen? Oh, interesting. Black and Pink apparently is a very big K-pop group. These four girls. And I go on Twitter. I'm checking out this stuff from the Met Gala. And I see this thing, and people are, like, freaking out. They're like, oh, my gosh, Black and Pink got reunited. Oh, my gosh. What?
0: That was the 12 and 13 year olds of the world.
1: Yes,
0: by
1: that's
0: the way.
1: Right. So, they're from Long Island, apparently, too.
0: I have no idea who
1: these people?
0: Half of them were. But it's funny because they all walk in and they got handlers because their costumes are so ridiculous.
1: Right.
0: And then you had the people who were the honorary chairs, like the Heidi Klums and the Beyonce showed up. It was a big deal. It's the first time she's been there for 10 years.
1: Geez.
0: I don't know why she hasn't been there, but she showed up with her whole family. She was dressed in a skeleton dress.
1: Gosh, the way people reacted to her, you would have thought it was the second coming of Princess Diana.
0: You're right.
1: Good
0: gosh. You're absolutely right. Heidi Klum showed up as a statue. Or a statuette, in this case. It was amazing. I mean, she's known for her costumes for Halloween because she's had that huge Halloween party every single year.
1: She was a worm one year. Remember, she came as a worm?
0: Oh,
1: as
0: worm, yeah. Remember, this is where Gaga showed up in the meat dress.
1: Yes.
0: Yeah. And then she showed up as an egg one year, carried. Remember, like, the queen, she was carried.
1: Right.
0: Anyway, Beyonce showed up with Jay-Z. He had a regular suit on, it looked like. Her daughter, Blue Ivy, for no other purpose whatsoever. Just go do a search of Beyonce and Blue Ivy at the Met Gala. This child is like a clone of her mother.
1: Oh, really?
0: Oh, my. She looks just, I mean, granted, there are resemblances between moms and daughters. This kid is a clone. She looks so much like her mother. I'm like, thank goodness, because Jay-Z's not a good-looking dude.
1: No, he's not.
0: Yeah,
1: no.
0: She's this girl is beautiful.
1: Well, she got her mom's look, so that's good for her.
0: Yeah, she's just beautiful. I think the person who stole the show, to be quite honest with you, Bad Bunny. Bad Bunny comes walking in, and you see, and it's funny, because they walk him in, and they stand him in one spot, and then they're there for maybe 30, 45 seconds. And then the handlers come out, and they move him to the next spot, which is like across the stairway. So the photographers on either side of the staircase can get a good view at these celebrities. So here comes Bad Bunny, and they shuffle him off to the first spot, and then they shuffle him, I mean, literally like 20 seconds later, they shuffle him off to the next spot because no one knows who he is.
1: Yes, it was insane.
0: He was dressed as an old man, and nobody knew who he was.
1: That's right.
0: So they were treating him like he was a nobody. And they're just, so they go to push him along, and finally somebody realizes, or the handler says, by the way, that's Bad Bunny you just pushed out of the way. And the place goes crazy, and they start screaming his name. But what's his real name? They were like yelling Benito or something.
1: Yeah,
0: were,
1: Benito, that's it,
0: yes. They were screaming his name, and he just ignored him. He just kept walking. But you would never know it was him. He had a great, I mean, I don't know who the prosthetics person was who put him together, but they did an awesome job. So, is that up on our blog?
1: It sure is. And actually, I'm sorry I didn't respond because we're out of time. So I was just watching the clock here.
0: Oh,
1: but you're right. Yes, that was a nice full recap of the Met Gala.
0: Sorry.
1: No, it's okay. Bad Bunny looks old and he's creepy and you never recognize him. And there's a lot of good costumes. Take a look at the Freaks and Geeks. That's the title I have. The Freaks and Geeks of the Met Gala.
0: You know what? That's a great title. That is a great title.
1: Take a look at it right now.
0: When we get back, the latest with the Strait of Hormuz, but there's a cruise ship that has the Hanna virus outbreak, and it's just kind of wandering out in the sea. Nobody wants it. We'll discuss next. 850 WFTL.
2: Two new accidents to avoid here in Palm Beach County, beginning I-95 southbound on the entrance ramp from Gateway Boulevard. You'll find the second on Belvedere Road at Military Trail. Traffic is a service of Massage Envy in the Traffic Center. I'm Parker Starr.
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4: Good morning, everybody. Hope you're off to a great start. We're going to see some showers lingering this morning on the coastline, and then we're going to dry out later this afternoon. A cloud-sun mix and a little bit humid with an east wind and a high of about 83 degrees. Warmer tomorrow and in the low 90s by the week's end. WPVF 25 First Warning meteorologist Sandra Shaw.
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9: From ABC News, I'm Brian Clark. Pentagon Chief Pete Hegseth said that the chair of the Joint Chiefs of Staff, General Dan Koehner, are expected to speak this hour and could provide some answers about the state of the ceasefire. It's after the U.S. and Iran traded shots Monday in and around the Strait of Hormuz. ABC's Chief Global Affairs anchor Martha Raddatz has more.
10: Iranian state media claiming to show the Iranian military firing warning shots at U.S. Navy ships near the strait. The head of Central Command, Admiral Brad Cooper, telling reporters the U.S. was able to fend off the attacks, sinking six Iranian small military boats.
9: Gas prices are more than $1.50 higher in the U.S. on average than before the war began. And Gas Buddy petroleum analyst Patrick DeHaan says at this rate, those prices could hit $4.75 a gallon by Memorial Day and go up from there.
11: If the strait remains closed, into the month of June, I think by July 4, we'll be at all-time record highs.
9: A cruise ship remains anchored off the west coast of Africa, where health experts are trying to trace the source of a viral infection that has killed several people on board.
12: It's thought that the Dutch husband and wife, who both died of hantavirus infections, brought the illness on board with them. Still, says Maria Van Kerkhove of the World Health Organization,
13: passengers have been asked to remain in their cabins while disinfection and other public health measures are carried out.
12: The death of a German tourist aboard the same ship has not been firmly linked to hantavirus. The MV Hondius left Argentina in early April for a month-long cruise through the South Atlantic. Jim Ryan, ABC News.
9: Health officials say there's a low threat to the public. Big day in politics. Primary elections today in several states, including Indiana, where some Republican state senators are facing challenges backed by President Trump because they did not support his redistricting plan. Vice President J.D. Vance will be in Iowa to support Congressman Zach Nunn. He'll also vote in his home state, Ohio. You're listening to ABC News.
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2: We have two new accidents to watch out for here in Palm Beach County, beginning I-95 northbound south of 6th Avenue South. You'll find the second, I-95 northbound at 45th Street. Traffic is a service on Massage Envy in the Traffic Center. I'm Parker Starr.
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4: Good morning, everybody. Hope you're off to a great start. We're going to see some showers lingering this morning on the coastline, and then we're going to dry out later this afternoon. A cloud-sun mix and a little bit humid with an east wind and a high of about 83 degrees. Warmer tomorrow and in the low 90s by the week's end. I'm WPVF 25 First Warning meteorologist Sandra Shaw.
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20: Hold on, Jen. I got it. Hey, Pepe!
2: Here they come.

0: really good, actually.
1: They're very good. They just have to get them back into the
0: screaming
1: studio.
0: Is that Pepe?
1: That was Pepe,
0: screaming?
1: Yeah. And him and the Pinto Beans, our new mariachi band, Pepe and the Pinto Beans. That's them playing all the instruments in the back. He's doing the yell. They're pretty good, right?
0: Yeah, I give you credit.
1: I picked them out yesterday.
0: Well, I want to cheat. You know, you could at least leave them in the studio. They've already, you know, shown up at the KVJ show. We'll never see them again. They pay more.
1: This is the problem. I know. This is why I have to keep calling them back in. This is the problem. My Pepe and the Pinto Beans became very popular around the station this morning.
0: Lock but the door.
1: Thankfully.
0: Maybe if you'd offered them some condiments or some food or some libation, they would stick around.
1: Happy Cinco de Mayo.
0: Happy Cinco de Mayo. As we speak, the Secretary of War, Pete Hegseth, is doing his briefing at the Pentagon with General Raising Cane. Will come out next. Diener, can you, I know you listen in both ears, but can you try to listen to what Pete Hegseth is saying? Because everyone
1: right
0: wants
1: now.
0: To know. No one gives a crap about this war. Okay, I'm going to tell you what they give a crap about. The gas is $4.43 a gallon. And until they figure out this stupid war in Iran and get gas prices to come down, no one gives a crap about anything else. Get the gas prices down.
1: Yeah, and I mean, to your point, no one cares. I shouldn't say no one. There are, generally speaking, the majority of people don't care about the operational day-to-day things about the war.
0: They don't care what's going on. Just
1: right.
0: Fix it so my gas prices go back to $2.80 a gallon.
1: That's the thing. What they care about is, okay, what is happening, and does that mean that it's going to lower gas prices? That's what people care about. So if they hear about, okay, we're guiding different ships and, you know, tankers through the Strait of Hormuz, okay, does that mean gas prices are going to go down? And I totally get it. I'm right there with you. That is the main concern of the American people, is to figure out, when are we going to go back to normal with gas prices? Because right now, $4.20, $4.30, $4.40, $4.50, it's unacceptable. It is unacceptable.
0: It's
1: I don't
0: crazy.
1: Care what Trump, how Trump tries to paint it. And yet I am critical of him sometimes, believe it or not. I'm not an apologist. You know, this is what it looks like to have a brain and to have actual, like, you know, think for yourself instead of being a party bot like you see a lot of the time on the left and on the right, too. A lot of people are party bots. When you have think for yourself, you can say things like this. I don't care how Trump tries to paint it. Well, I thought oil, this is nothing. Oil would have gone to $200, $250 a barrel. Gas could have been $10. It's not nothing, Mr. President. It's something. This stinks.
0: Well,
1: get it done.
0: You know, even if you don't drive, it starts to affect you because prices of everything else are going to go up, no matter where you go.
1: Get it
0: and
1: done.
0: It's going to, you know, they're running out of stock supplies. So when they start to restock at Walmart or restock at Target or Publix or Aldi's or whatever store you go to, it's going to be more expensive because the fuel to get all that stuff to your store is more expensive. And they pass that on to the business, which passes it on to you. So again, the consumer gets screwed. Fix it.
1: Yes.
0: I got to fix this judge, too. This judge, and I don't know where this Zia Farrakhi, however the hell you say this guy's name, he needs to be shipped back to wherever he came from. He's the judge that was the arraignment judge yesterday, which I would assume he's going to be the judge for the rest of the case, for the White House correspondent dinner suspect. The first thing he said to the Cole Allen, the suspect: "We're sorry we kept you in solitary confinement. We're sorry we kept you on suicide watch. I'm so sorry in the way you've been treated. It's not right. It's inhumane. This is not America."
1: It's just incredible.
0: I'm like, are you kidding me? You wonder what's wrong with this world.
1: When I read this yesterday, I swear to you, I thought this was something out of the Babylon Bee. I'm like, oh, okay, this is pretty funny. You know, the judge is apologizing to the alleged shooter in D.C. Oh, my gosh, it's real.
0: It is real.
1: That was literally my reaction. Who are these people? How do these political activists become judges? Because that's what they are. They're not judges. They're not going by the law. They don't care about constitutionality. This is the same thing with Ketanji Brown Jackson in the Supreme Court. I'll get to her in the next rapid fire and what was being said by Justice Alito. I mean, they destroyed her, because what you have with her and what you have with this judge here in D.C. with the shooter, the alleged shooter, whatever, legalities, is you have activists, you have political activists wrapped up in a judge's robe who act like they, you know, they are the ones, the arbiter of the law. Meanwhile, they're just pushing their own political ideology behind the bench. It's a disgrace.
0: Well,
1: it's
0: again,
1: a total disgrace.
0: It may get even worse today because the Department of Corrections, he told them to come back today and tell me how you fixed violating this guy's constitutional rights. So the Department of Corrections has to come back to this judge today to explain why they put this guy in suicide watch, why they had him in solitary, and why his rights, his constitutional rights, were violated.
1: Right, right. Okay.
0: Okay, wait a minute. Let me see. Maybe they got violated when you took a shotgun and five knives and how many rounds of weaponry with you and ammunition, and you ran through a security checkpoint by God knows how many federal officials and then try to shoot them. But yeah, okay, but you still have rights. Okay.
1: And I think my favorite thing about this was is that the judge compared this guy to the people on January 6th who were arrested and held without due process, by the way. By the way.
0: Yes, they were.
1: Put in solitary confinement without due process. They were literal political prisoners under the Biden administration and his DOJ. And this judge had the gall to compare those people to this guy who did what you just explained because he's a political activist. It's Greta Thunberg behind the bench.
0: You're right. That's only a dude. What is wrong with these people?
1: Real quick, just before we go to the kicker here, I'm just listening to the news conference with General Kane and Pete Hegseth. Their main topic here that they're talking about is Project Freedom. Talking about how they're trying to reopen the Hormuz. They're trying to get commerce flowing again. So we're talking about, hey, Mr. President, this isn't like, you know, stop blowing this off. To me, it's insulting when he says, oh, you know, it didn't go as high as we thought it was going to. No, it's really high. That's insulting when you say that. Stop downplaying this. It's a problem. And accept that problem, which I know he has behind the scenes. But don't downplay it in front of the public because that's like, you know, you're peeing on my leg and telling me it's raining. Don't do that. It's insulting. So they know it, and they're trying to fix it right now by escorting the ships through Hormuz, and they're trying to reopen the strait is what Project Freedom is all about.
0: Well, they better hurry it up and get gas prices down, because not one Republican's going to win an election anytime in the near future if they don't.
1: Got to do it. Well,
0: that's
1: thankfully,
0: what's gonna
1: happen. Thankfully, this congressional map redrawing is maybe the only thing that's going to help.
0: We cheated
1: at this point.
0: To get it.
1: We didn't cheat.
0: We cheated to get the election. We cheated to get the election.
1: Overturning the Voter Rights Act, I completely disagree, respectfully, of course, so that way you don't beat me up. Overturning the Voter Rights Act by the Supreme Court is not a cheat. It was very just, because you can't have racially gerrymandered districts. That is my opinion.
0: My opinion is we cannot lose Dolly Parton.
1: Oh, no. Don't beat me up. I'm sorry.
0: I'm moving along because I disagree with you, because we cheated to win.
1: You want to racially gerrymander districts?
0: Dolly Parton.
1: Oh. Are your liberal friends talking to you in your headphones right now? It's happening.
0: Can we move on to Dolly Parton,
1: go ahead.
0: Please?
1: Yes. Go ahead. We love Dolly.
0: I just do it to aggravate you.
1: I know you do.
0: Dolly, I'm worried about Dolly. She canceled her Las Vegas residency, and it's because of health issues. She made the announcement on her social media platform. Here's part one.
2: And I have some good news and a little bad news. But the good news is I'm responding really well to meds and treatments, and I'm improving every day.
0: Well, she was originally scheduled to perform 6 shows at Caesar's Palace in December. Then she rescheduled December of last year. Do you remember? And then she rescheduled until September of this year. Well, now she's canceling that. But she says she needs a little bit more time to get stage performance ready.
2: It's going to take me a little while before I'm up to stage performance level, because some of the meds and treatments make me a little bit swimmy-headed, as my grandma used to say. And of course, I can't be dizzy carrying around banjos, guitars, and such on 5-inch heels.
1: I love her.
0: Swimmy in the head. I love her. She said she hopes to see everybody somewhere down the line. Hopefully, Dolly's going to be okay.
1: Yes.
0: You know, and she did. It was a whole thing, too, about, you know, losing her husband and how all the fans helped her through it. And it was a nice little video. Did we put that one up on our blog?
1: We sure did. And
0: we did.
1: Yes,
0: oh, good.
1: We love Dolly. And I would like to ask her what she thinks about racially gerrymandered districts.
0: She'll agree with me.
1: The Voter Rights Act.
0: We stole the show. It's the only way we're going to win unless gas prices come down. Just saying.
1: Thanks.
0: Okay, when we get back,
1: yeah.
0: you're just so easy.
1: Yes, I am. Push my button.
0: It's like push a button.
1: That's all it takes.
0: Marco Rubio has a new job. They just gave him another title.
1: Oh, no.
0: You've got to be kidding me.
1: Oh, my goodness.
0: How many titles can this guy have? Trump thinks he's like Wonder Man. We will discuss next. 850 WFTL.
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9: We have two new accidents to watch out for here in Palm Beach County, beginning I-95 northbound south of 6th Avenue South. You'll find the second, I-95 northbound at 45th Street. Traffic is a service on Massage Envy in the Traffic Center. I'm Parker Starr.
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11: Good morning, everybody. Hope you're off to a great start. We're going to see some showers lingering this morning on the coastline, and then we're going to dry out later this afternoon. A cloud-sun mix and a little bit humid with an east wind and a high of about 83 degrees. Warmer tomorrow and in the low 90s by the week's end. NWPDF 25 First Warning meteorologist Sandra Shaw.
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1: Oh, hold on, here they come. Here they come.
0: Yeah.
3: 850 WFTL.
0: Oh, entertain. Oh, I am going to enlighten you. You're going to be so happy with my first story.
1: Outstanding.
0: Second story, my list. I don't think you're... We have a bet going on here. Jason, my surrogate son, is in the studio with me at the house here. And he says you're going to get four. I say if you get three, I'll be shocked. Yeah. The Rolling Stone put together the 100 greatest guitar solos of all time. I have the top 10.
1: I can't wait for this.
0: Those are the only ones that count. So he says you're going to get four. I say you're going to get three.
1: And you guys, there are side bets going on here. There are running odds. And I am taking this so seriously now that I have written down a list of different songs. So, but we'll get there.
0: I'm taking it so seriously. I got $100 that says you're not going to get them. Anyway, you'll be excited about this story, Helen.
1: Yes, good.
0: Goldie Hawn, one of my favorite people. She and Kurt Russell have been together how many years? Never got married, right?
1: Long time.
0: She apparently... Is she part of your UAP podcast?
1: Why should she be?
0: Well, apparently she had a close encounter back in the 60s.
1: Uh-huh. I have not put her on my podcast yet.
0: Okay,
1: no.
0: You need to get her on the jingle phone there because she was on with Kimmel last night. Was it Kimmel? Yeah. Talking about how she had an alien encounter. However, I'm a bit skeptical because of the situation. She says she was working as a dancer in California.
1: Okay, I'm listening.
0: She said she was looking up at the sky one night and she said, quote, I know you're up there. I know we're not alone. And I want to meet you one day. 3 months later, while she's at dance rehearsal as a dancer at this studio, wherever it was, a bar or whatever it was where she was a dancer at, she said she got really, really tired for no reason. So she asked a friend, can I go take a nap in the back of your car?
1: Mm-hmm.
0: So she lays down in the back of the car. She falls asleep. I think drugs may have been involved here, but I'm
1: now hold on.
0: Thoughts to myself. It was the 60s. She was young.
1: Okay.
0: She said she heard a high-pitched sound in her ear, and she remembered looking at her hands and her body, and she said she couldn't move anything, but she could see. And she looked through the window, and there, staring at her, two silver-colored beings with, quote, triangular-shaped heads.
1: Mm-hmm. There we go. Okay, this is very interesting now. She is describing a lot of what different abduction, close encounter experiencers have described to me. This is very interesting.
0: Yes, they've all been on the same page because they've all talked to each other to propagate this
1: lie. Sure, sure, sure. Then

0: she says they touched her face. And she said, I'm not trying to be mean or anything, but it felt like the finger of God.
1: This is very interesting. I've heard that before, too.
0: It was the most benevolent, loving feeling ever. It was filled with light.
1: I have heard that from people. This is very interesting, Jen.
0: So anyway, wow. You get Goldie Hawn on the line. She told the story last night on Fallon.
1: So then again,
0: it was the 60s. There were a lot of LSD in the 60s.
1: Okay. That's okay. That's totally fine. So, listen, PCP, angel dust, whatever, I don't care. To me, this sounds like a legit experience, just based off of other details that I've heard from similar experiencers. What do you? I find this very intriguing.
0: Mm-hmm.
1: What do you mean?
0: When they show up and sit down at my table and have gnocchi with me,
1: don't kill me. I will believe
0: they exist.
1: Here we go. Union Yankees. I am going to bring myself, Gort the alien, and Jason, your surrogate son, so-called surrogate son, who's there with you right now. We are all going to go over your house for gnocchis.
0: It's the only way you're going to get gnocchis is if you bring an alien with you, because I'm not cooking it for you any other way.
1: That's true.
0: So, nice try of getting a free meal. Ain't working.
1: That is true. Jen. I'm telling you, I think she's onto something.
0: Okay, get her on the fly, and
1: I will.
0: And have her talk to you on your show. Have her as a guest; it'd be huge.
1: Yes,
0: you get Goldie Hawn on. The hell with all the other crazy people you talk to about aliens.
1: I need huge
0: numbers.
1: I need to find one of her reps. I'll reach out to my people.
0: You really should.
1: Yeah,
0: I'm gonna try. I mean, you do have a big podcast about aliens, so maybe she'll come on.
1: I will try to do that. How about this though? I don't think these people will be on my podcast to talk about aliens. How about Supreme Court Justice Samuel Alito?
0: I like him.
1: Me too. I don't see him talking about aliens in my podcast, unfortunately. But why am I talking about him?
0: Yeah, why are you talking about Sam?
1: Because he fired back at Ketanji there, Supreme Court Justice.
0: Jackson Brown?
1: That's her. It was a Brown Jackson. I literally always forget. Anyway.
0: Brown Jackson. It's Ketanji Brown Jackson. I'm calling her Jackson Brown.
1: That's because Brown Jackson
0: is screwing you up.
1: Yes, I'm sorry. It is Brown Jackson.
0: It's Brown Jackson. KBJ.
1: So he fired back at KBJ. Why?
0: Why?
1: Well, because she had a dissent on the Voter Rights Act, and the Supreme Court is ordering Louisiana to redistrict their state when it comes to the gerrymandered, the racially gerrymandered districts that they have right now. Supreme Court's like, nope, that's not allowed. That is against the law. And you need to redistrict because these have been illegally gerrymandered due to race. So can't do that. Sorry. So, of course, the most liberal Supreme Court justice in the history of the Supreme Court, Ketanji Brown Jackson, comes out and writes a dissent saying that it's a disgrace by the Supreme Court. And that's she basically went off on like a far left political rant that your Aunt Bethany would write on Facebook on a Tuesday afternoon is essentially what Ketanji Brown Jackson did on a official Supreme Court dissent. So Justice Alito fires back, calling her dissent baseless and insulting.
0: Oh,
1: also called it utterly irresponsible.
0: Ooh,
1: because she accused the majority of abandoning their principle for political power. And
0: I want to see a grudge match in the ring between Alito and
1: I'm talking about
0: Brown Jackson.
1: That's what I'm talking about. Listen to how smart this sounds. I'm just going to read a little. There's like five lines here. The dissent in this suit levels charges that cannot go unanswered. The dissent would require that the 2026 congressional elections in Louisiana be held under a map that has been held to be unconstitutional. The dissent does not claim that it is now too late for the state legislator or the district court to adopt a new map that complies. So basically, he just goes on to destroy her. And in short, in a very smart, educated, and eloquent way, calls her stupid. And she doesn't know what she's talking about. So you know how we always say, oh, this person's an idiot. They don't know what they're talking about. Alito ended up doing that, but in a very nice, centered Supreme Court justice-y
0: way.
1: Yes.
0: And here's the sad part. We're stuck with her till the day she dies.
1: She should be impeached. I don't know how you do it. I don't know under what grounds, but I hope she gets impeached at some point because she is.
0: Yes. And here's the sad part. We're stuck with her till the day she dies.
1: She should be impeached. I don't know how you do it. I don't know under what grounds, but I hope she gets impeached at some point because she is.

0: Anything in the top 10.
1: Jen, I hate to tell you, you're going to lose.
0: Okay, go.
1: Stairway to Heaven.
0: Stairway to Heaven. Led Zeppelin. What year?
1: Oh, come on, that's not part of it.
0: 1971.
1: I was going to say 75.
0: Comes in number 7. You got 1.
1: 7?
0: That
1: wow.
0: was the one I said you'd get, actually.
1: Okay, fair enough.
0: That was one of the ones I said you'd get. Go ahead.
1: Freebird.
0: Freebird.
1: Yes, yes.
0: Not on the list.
1: Woo! What? Are you insane, Rolling Stone?
0: Rolling Stone.
1: What? How did I not put Freebird on this list? It's a legendary guitar solo.
0: Diener, I said you would look if you got 3.
1: What? Okay, now this is fixed. This is fixed.
0: It's Rolling Stone.
1: All right, okay. What about Layla?
0: Layla.
1: Yes.
0: Eric Clapton.
1: Yes.
0: Layla.
1: Oh, you're still looking. I'm about to lose my mind.
0: He's not on the list.
1: No! What is
0: just
1: going
0: because
1: on?
0: It's a great guitar player doesn't mean it will be a great guitar solo.
1: What is going on?
0: I'm just saying. Ran out of music?
1: No, it's still there. Right. Smoke on the Water.
0: Not on the list.
1: Oh, my gosh.
0: I told you wasn't going to get 3.
1: Eruption from Van Halen.
0: Eruption from Van Halen. Eruption from Van Halen. Give yourself a star.
1: Yeah.
0: Number 5 on the list.
1: There we go. Okay, I'm going to go through the rest that I have written down, okay?
0: Okay, if you get 1 more, because then I lose if you do.
1: I only have a few more written down. November Rain.
0: November Rain. Not on the list.
1: God darn it! God! That's ridiculous.
0: You're going to have a seizure over
1: there.
0: Oh,
1: my
0: easy.
1: Gosh. The Wall, Pink Floyd.
0: They should be. Not. Hey, that was my anthem in college, so I got news for you. I wanted Pink Floyd on the list. Pink Floyd is on the list, but
1: oh,
0: not that one.
1: No, okay, that's just wonderful. My last guess is Sweet Child of Mine.
0: Sweet Child of Mine. Who sang that, Sweet Child
1: Guns
0: of
1: and Roses.
0: Mine? That would be who?
1: Guns N' Roses.
0: Guns N' Roses, who are in concert tonight at the Hard Rock.
1: Yes.
0: Guns N' Roses, do not make
1: this is
0: the
1: insanity.
0: List.
1: Who did they put on here? Who did they put on here?
0: All right, well, you got number 5, Eruption by Van Halen. You had Pink Floyd, just the wrong song, Comfortably Numb.
1: Oh, stupid.
0: Number 3, for the greatest guitar solos of all time, according to Rolling Stone magazine. From the year 1976, The Eagles, Hotel California.
1: California. I was going to say that.
0: From 1970, at number 2, the great and incredible Jimi Hendrix, Machine Gun.
1: Machine Gun. I had Jimmy on my list. I just didn't know which one to pick.
0: And number 1, which I do not agree with, but that's okay. It's not me. It's Rolling Stone. From the year 1984, by one said symbol person, Prince, Purple Rain.
1: I'm so upset.
0: Steely Dan, Funkadelic, The Beatles, and Led Zeppelin and Chuck Berry all come out in the top 10.
1: I'm so done with the kissing of the butt of Steely Dan sucks. I am so upset.
0: They are the source of yacht rock.
1: They stink.
0: Don't mess with Steely Dan.
1: I will mess with Steely Dan. They're so overrated. Gosh.
0: Because you were too young.
1: I'm angry.
0: To appreciate it.
1: This is the dumbest list of all time.
0: Okay. Anyway.
1: I can't believe it.
0: Bucks, thank you.
1: I was going to say Hotel California. I should have said that.
0: That's okay.
1: Sorry, Jason.
0: Jason, you lose incredibly.
1: I failed you.
0: You got 2. Okay. Tell me I don't know him.
1: I would have got 3 with Hotel California.
0: No,
1: and
0: yeah,
1: I would have got them all if the list was proper. That's the dumbest list ever. Steely Dan and some random Jimi Hendrix song that nobody's ever heard of.
0: Okay.
1: Gosh. They don't take all along the Watchtower or Purple Haze or anything like that. Okay, sure. Or how about Voodoo Child? They don't put that on. Oh, something about Machine Gun? What the? I'm done. We need to go to break. I'm like apoplectic right now.
0: Okay, when we get back, I'll try to talk Dina off the ledge. How about I'm 100 bucks richer? Thanks. It's all next. Day 50 WFTL.
1: Sanity.
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5: Up to four accidents slowing things down Palm Beach County, beginning southbound on the turnpike south of Palmetto Park Road. The left lane is blocked here. Please use caution approaching the area. You'll find the others, I-95 southbound south of Woolbright Road. This accident has the right lane blocked. Please use caution here as well. Moving up to I-95 northbound at 45th Street, and you'll find the fourth and final accident on Military Trail at PGA Boulevard. Traffic is a service on Massage ND in the Traffic Center. I'm Parker Starr.
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7: Good morning, everybody. Hope you're off to a great start. We're going to see some showers lingering this morning on the coastline, and then we're going to dry out later this afternoon. A cloud-sun mix and a little bit humid with an east wind and a high of about 83 degrees. Warmer tomorrow and then the low 90s by the week's end. NWPDF 25 First Warning meteorologist Sandra Shaw.
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9: Pepe Le Pew.
0: I got to call them. They thought they were done. That's my fault. Let me call them.
9: Come on. They got one more. They only play one day out of the year.
0: No, I see. Hold on. I see them.
9: Pinto beans. Pepe.
0: Here they come. Sorry.
9: Okay.
0: Here they come. Last one. Last one, guys. Give us one more for Cinco de Mayo. Ladies and gentlemen, Pepe and the Pinto beans for Cinco de Mayo. One last time.
9: I tell you, they're really good. Where are they playing today? We gotta go find out.
0: They haven't told me yet. I don't think they like me.
9: Can't understand why.
0: Very good. Thank you, guys.
9: By the way, did Pete Hegseth or Raising Cane say anything worthwhile in that press conference that's going to drop gas from $4.83 a gallon to normal?
0: It's just the overall message of they are, you know, trying to reopen commerce there. They're getting traffic flowing through Hormuz. So obviously,
9: then the gas prices. You know, Ed sent us an email. He agrees with me. Ed, I am totally on your side. He said,
0: what?
9: If all of the oil from there is going to Asia and we're supplying oil to everybody else, why is it that our gas prices keep on going up? That's a very good question. I've been asking it for 3 months now.
0: It's a scam. It's because the oil companies keep driving the prices up because of they're blaming the uncertainty in the Middle East. That's all it is.
9: It's a crock.
0: And it's a scam for us.
9: It stinks.
0: It does stink.
9: They're screwing the American public. Stop.
0: Absolutely.
9: All right. Good news only. Did you watch any of this Met Gala? I just saw a new one. Some dude walks out. Okay. Nice suit. You know, it looks like somewhat like a tux, but it wasn't. It was a suit. He takes the jacket off, and I'm like, okay, he's taking the jacket. Nice arms, nice body. Next thing, he takes his pants off, and he's got a dress on.
0: Oh, geez.
9: I don't know who he is. I don't know who half of these people were. And they even put their names up, and I still didn't know who they were. That's how out of touch I am with the entertainment world these days.
0: I am right there with you. I saw a lot of the people who were there. I honestly don't know who a lot of people were either. I was like, oh, okay, sure, this person's famous. All right. Got it.
9: Yeah, I didn't know. The Queen of Genovia looked really good, though. Anne Hathaway. she came out. She looked beautiful. Heidi, I don't know who stole the show. Everyone's talking about Beyonce's dress. Oh, Beyonce showed up for the first time in 10 years. Who really cares?
0: Not me.
9: Is that such a big deal?
0: No, this is what people care about.
9: Well, unfortunately, I don't.
0: It's a big deal to a lot of other people. I mean, yeah, I couldn't care less.
9: They raised $42 million for the Costume Institute, which is where all the money goes from the Met Gala, which was a good thing. Okay, so they raise all this money, which is awesome. Heidi Klum as a statue, incredible. She looked pretty cool. Madonna had a ship on her head, and she looked like she was going to a funeral.
0: Why does Madonna keep getting invited to these things? I'm sorry. I know it's very disrespectful, and she's a living legend and icon to some. I've never liked her since I was a kid.
9: I'd close the window if she performed in my backyard.
0: I'm just saying.
9: Yeah. I'm not a fan. I've never been a fan. Borderline was like the only song I liked she ever did.
0: If I had to choose, there was two songs that I liked of hers. Two.
9: Don't tell me Like a Virgin.
0: No.
9: Thank you.
0: No. One of them, I kind of like that song, the Spanish one, San Pedro.
9: Yo quiero Taco Bell.
0: Yeah, that whole thing.
9: I know which one.
0: Yeah.
9: So she showed up with a ship on her head. Beyonce had the skeleton dress on. However, I'm giving all the accolades to Bad Bunny. No one knew who he was. He was dressed as an old man with a cane and walked right by everybody.
0: Really?
9: And he was standing. It was funny because I'm sitting here last night doing some prep work, and they said, oh, you know, the stars are coming out for the Met Gala, and they got a live shot. And I'm watching, and I see this old guy come walking out. And I'm like, who is this person? And there's no, like, chroma key telling me who he is. And what they do is they bring you out, and they put you in one spot. So all the photographers, like, on the left-hand side get a picture, and then they move them after, like, 45 seconds to the next spot so the photographers on the other side of the staircase get a shot. Well, they bring out this old man, and no one knows who he is, and he's literally there. Go watch the video. They push him to the next spot, like, right away because nobody knows who he is.
0: Get out of the way, old man.
9: And all of a sudden, you hear somebody go, that's Bad Bunny, and the place goes, like, ballistic. But I'm thinking, bad move on your handlers for not letting people know that's who you are. It didn't look anything like him.
0: It seems like, I don't know, was that kind of part of the trick, or is that just bad communication? You know?
9: I think it was, the whole theme was costume art. I think he wins.
0: Yeah, all right, fair enough.
9: He should have won, if you ask me. Heidi Klum, she looked great, but and go look at, it was
0: it's all
9: Beyonce
0: on the morning
9: with
0: show
9: Jay-Z
0: blog, by
9: and
0: the way.
9: Blue Ivy.
0: Yes.
9: Her daughter looks just like her.
0: Well, good for her. You don't want to look like Jay-Z. I'm sorry to say.
9: You're terrible.
0: I'm sorry. But this is all on the Morning Show blog. You can check it out. And on the 850 homepage, too. Which is
9: 850.com. Since you're already plugging the page.
0: Almost. I do want to mention this, though. July 17th, Jen, a very big preview dropped yesterday for this movie. July 17th, huge
9: What's
0: summer
9: July
0: movie.
9: July 17th, what?
0: The Odyssey, Christopher Nolan's newest picture, of course, based off of the classic story that has lived through the millennia. Matt Damon plays Odysseus. Tom Holland plays Telemachus. Zendaya plays Athena. Anne Hathaway's in this, plays Penelope. Robert Pattinson, John Barenthal, Charlize Theron. This cast is just wild. There are so many people in this
9: movie.
0: Usually
9: a movie that has that many big names in it sucks.
0: Oh, no. This one will be the exception.
9: Okay.
0: I can guarantee you
9: How
0: that.
9: How long is The Odyssey? And like an odyssey, like 5 hours?
0: No, I think it's about 3 hours. It's going to be pretty long.
9: Okay.
0: Yeah.
9: I'll wait till it comes out on
0: Jeez.
9: Streaming. We'll be back tomorrow. And can Peppy like get rid of us here today?
0: Yeah, play
9: Have
0: us out, guys.
9: Have a great Cinco de Mayo. Enjoy Taco Tuesday. Have a great day. Thanks for being here, and God bless.
5: To 4 accidents slowing things down Palm Beach County, beginning southbound on the Turnpike south of Palmetto Park Road. The left lane is blocked here. Please use caution approaching the area. You'll find the others, I-95 southbound south of Woolbright Road. This accident has the right lane blocked. Please use caution here as well. Moving up to I-95 northbound at 45th Street, and you'll find the fourth and final accident on Military Trail at PGA Boulevard. Traffic is a service on Massage Envy in the Traffic Center. I'm Parker Starr.
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7: Good morning, everybody. Hope you're off to a great start. We're going to see some showers lingering this morning on the coastline, and then we're going to dry out later this afternoon. A cloud-sun mix and a little bit humid with an east wind and a high of about 83 degrees. Warmer tomorrow and in the low 90s by the week's end. NWPDF 25 First Warning Meteorologist Sandra Shaw.
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14: From ABC News. I'm Brian Clark. The U.S. and Iran traded fire yesterday in the Strait of Hormuz, and U.S. Central Command said the U.S. forces sank six small boats after Iran was firing cruise missiles and drones towards ships in the region. Despite that, Defense Secretary Pete Hegseth says the ceasefire continues.
15: We expected there would be some churn at the beginning, which happened. And we said we would defend and defend aggressively, and we absolutely have. Iran knows that.
14: He's discussing the U.S. efforts to help commercial ships move through the region.
16: The Pentagon calls it Project Freedom, a U.S. effort to ensure safe passage through the Strait of Hormuz.
15: Project Freedom is defensive in nature, focused in scope, and temporary in duration.
16: Defense Secretary Pete Hegseth says the effort involves U.S. destroyers, fighter jets, helicopters, drones, and surveillance aircraft. And it comes on top of the ongoing blockade of ships heading to or from Iranian ports. The Joint Chiefs Chairman says Iran has fired at U.S. forces more than 10 times since the ceasefire began last month, but he says those strikes were below the threshold of a return to major combat. Stephen Portnoy, ABC News, Washington.
14: And the U.S. military also says it killed two people in an alleged narco-trafficking boat Monday in the Caribbean Sea. That means at least 189 people have been killed in these U.S. strikes since last fall. The World Health Organization says it believes people with hantavirus already had the rare condition before they boarded a Dutch cruise ship. Seven people on board got sick. Three of them have died. And Maria Van Kerkhove of the WHO says
17: contact tracing is ongoing. Further laboratory testing continues.
14: She says there are no more symptomatic people on board the ship now anchored off the west coast of Africa. Primary elections today in several states, and Vice President J.D. Vance will be on the road in Iowa to support Congressman Zach Nunn. He'll also vote in his home state, Ohio's primary races. You're listening to ABC News.
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20: 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I'm Denise Pellegrini. Early signs are pointing to things getting a little bit back toward closer to normal in the housing market after years of struggling buyers and not enough listings. Jake Krimmel, senior economist, Realtor.com, says active listings are rising from a year ago nationwide with huge jumps in the Northeast and Midwest.
21: These are the places where prices had been stubbornly high and the affordability crunch was the highest, and also where this lock-in effect was probably the strongest too. So people sitting on their pandemic era mortgages and looking out on the world and saying, there's no way I'm going out there in the market. That's been the case for the last going on 4 years. And this spring, it seems like we're improving and we're seeing the highest level of new listings since 2022.
20: New listings increased almost 7% in the Midwest, more than 9% in the Northeast, with notable jumps in Cincinnati, Columbus, Indianapolis, Milwaukee, Minneapolis, Pittsburgh, Philadelphia, and New York. And that's the Bloomberg Real Estate Report. I'm Denise Pellegrini.
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7: Good morning, everybody. Hope you're off to a great start. We're going to see some showers lingering this morning on the coastline, and then we're going to dry out later this afternoon. A cloud-sun mix and a little bit humid with an east wind and a high of about 83 degrees. Warmer tomorrow and in the low 90s by the week's end. MWPDF 25 First Warning meteorologist Sandra Shaw.
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30: Everyone, so glad you're there. It's the Brian Kilmeade Show, and I am here. We have a lot to discuss. Just came off a Pentagon briefing to give us an update on, well, I'll tell you what, the ceasefire I thought was over. It is not over, but there is a skirmish after skirmish right now happening because the president is determined to open up the strait. This hour, I'm going to be joined by Joe Gruters, chairman of the RNC, and best in the business when it comes to the Middle East and knowing every country inside and out, as well as the players, Dennis Ross. The ambassador will be with us shortly. As I remind you, you can always catch the show on YouTube. We got great clips there, not just here, but everything I do during the day. YouTube YouTube.com at the Brian Kilmeade Show. So let's get to the big three.
0: Number three. And I want to start by saying the power is the point. In fact, we are so not powerless that they are trying to legalize the restoration of Jim Crow. That's what's happening here.
30: Stacey Abrams, all she does is market the race world, dividing to conquer. More redistricting, a partisan effort to win the midterms as Tennessee and Alabama join the fight since the Supreme Court ruling in Louisiana that says you cannot redistrict on the basis of race. Meanwhile, Florida has certified their map that could give them four more Republican seats.
0: Number two.
1: Honestly, before this, I had never heard of Spencer Pratt. But I feel like he's exploiting the greed of people in the Palisades, and I think that's right. Well, I think he is about his own celebrity.
30: Right. If you never heard of him, he can't possibly be mayor. Mayor Karen Bass, an embarrassment to this country as a congresswoman, and she's lived up to the lack of hype as a mayor. California nightmare may be dream come true for mayoral candidate Spencer Bratt, as two Republicans remain front runners to be the next governor with the debate tonight.
0: Number one.
2: Since the ceasefire was announced, Iran has fired at commercial vessels 9 times and seized 2 container ships. And they've attacked U.S. forces more than 10 times, all below the threshold of restarting major combat operations at this point.
30: Chairman of the Joint Chiefs of Staff, Dan Kane, a former Hormuz hostilities flare up. In ceasefire continues. Could full-scale war be just hours away? If Iran does not try to unblock the release of the blockade, it's no problem. If Iran continues to shoot at ships, our ships, even though that we blow the smaller ones out of the water, blew up 6, and even though that we knocked them all the threats down, including drones and a cruise missile, as long as they're shooting, they're not going to get tankers to go through there. Now, today has been quieter, but until it's totally quiet, you have hundreds of ships backed up in the Gulf. And you need, when the Strait is flowing, it's about 110 a day. Let's bring in Ambassador Dennis Ross. Ambassador, I guess you call it a umbrella, not a escort service. It's going to be a protection umbrella for tanker trucks, for tankers. How long do you think it'll take until we find out if it's going to be effective or not?
3: Look, as you put it well, Brian, it's only effective if the ship owners are prepared to feel confident enough to go ahead and send their ships. Right now, the vast majority don't feel confident enough. I think you're going to have to see at least close to a week where ships could go through without being basically being unscathed, being safe, with some certainty that we can block all the attacks. Now, the problem, of course, is each ship is like $100 million. And let's say we can stop 90% of the cruise missiles or drones, or 95%. If you're a ship owner, you're prepared to run that risk. And if you're providing insurance, are you prepared to provide the insurance? So I think it takes some sustained period of time for there to be a level of confidence. Okay, either the Iranians have stopped shooting or the U.S. has proven itself so effective in preventing and blocking any attacks that the level of confidence goes up to the point where the ship owners and those providing Lloyd's of London and others who provide the insurance, are doing it at not charging such a premium that it becomes impossible for the ship's owners to say, gee, we don't really want to afford that cost. It's got to take some demonstration, I would say at least a week, where you feel like, okay, the Iranians have decided it's too costly to them to do this. You said it's true. It's quieter today. It doesn't mean it's going to remain quieter for the rest of the day.
30: True. So the thing is, we know it's going to escalate. For example, we know where the drones came from. We know where the launcher came from. If this was full-scale war prior to the ceasefire, we would go for both. We haven't. How much longer are we going to not look for the origin of the rocket fire? And what does Iran have any reservations knowing that their armaments are finite and what America has actually bulked up in the region?
3: The problem, I think, at this point is the Iranian leadership, which is dominated by the Revolutionary Guard right now, is convinced that it can outlast us. And we have to be able to change that calculus. Opening the straits to everybody but them would absolutely change the calculus, because then they would have lost all their leverage. They're not there yet. And the question is, do they fear a resumption of our strikes? At this point, they're acting like they don't, but I think it's also they're just testing. I mean, look, the president is clearly sending a signal that he prefers not to resume the military strikes. And they, look, I think they also, they, to be fair, they've also been reconstituting their forces during the ceasefire. So they don't see themselves on the brink of running out of the arms they have. And they're willing to run some risk for another reason. They understand the leverage they have over the Straits right now. This is the greatest single form of leverage they've ever had. It's a much bigger threat over the long term, even than their possibility of having nuclear weapons. Not because that wouldn't be huge, but because they want nuclear weapons so they can use their other means of forces to coerce others. If they want nuclear weapons, it's to be a shield. The argument that, you know, the ballistic missiles are a shield for the nuclear weapons. No, the nuclear weapons would be a shield that prevents escalation against them. That's why they would want it. But that, as we look at where we are today, if they maintain leverage over the Strait of Hormuz, which I think even if this war ends and there's an international regime, I am convinced they will deploy it from time to time. They'll suddenly say ships are carrying, you know, hazardous material or it's a threat to the environment. They'll come up with all sorts of excuses where they're going to prevent some ships. And unless there is a serious international will, it can't just be us, to say unacceptable international waterway, you're not going to be permitted to do that. Unless that's the case, we're going to live with this for a long time.
4: See, my thing is, there's no way we can allow that. By everything you said, if that's accurate, and it is, there's no way we can allow that. Here's what General Jack Keane says where we're heading, Cut 13.
5: And that, as you recorded here, they have fired 12 ballistic missiles into the UAE and 3 cruise missiles, as just announced by the defense minister. In my judgment, that's a major violation of the ceasefire, and I think we're going back into a campaign, big and powerful, to bring down all the other targets that we have not brought down.
4: No.
5: It was predictable that they would do something quickly here out of frustration. So, listen, President Trump has called their bluff here, and he's put down a marker. And we're going to open up the straits, and that is the only card these guys are holding. And he's about to take it away from them.
4: So, and he believes, and General Keane saw the plan, and he says it's going to work. So if it gets quiet the rest of the week and they begin to take control on the Oman side of the strait, and you start getting 50, 60 ships going through there on the en route to being 100, that would reduce their leverage in any talks, right?
3: 100%. You know, you and I had this conversation where I was before, where I was in favor of the blockade, but then I also said to you, even though I said there's a risk, we have to open up the straits. Once you open up the straits, they have no leverage. The one thing that changes the calculus of the Iranian leadership, including the Revolutionary Guard, is the point at which they lose all their leverage. Right now, they haven't lost it. In their minds, they haven't lost it. So we will have to be able to demonstrate that we really can open it up. And I think General Keane is right. It's hard to imagine that if you open it up, they don't try harder to resist it. And at some point, we have to go after what are the sources. You touched on it earlier, Breyer. We know where they launched the missiles from. We know where they launched the drones from. You're going to have to go after that target set. By the way, you can't guarantee you're going to get all of it, because there are places where these are buried and then they pop up and we don't always know where they are. This is not a small country. Their cruise missiles, by the way, can have a range of up to 1,000 kilometers. So it's really hard to get all of this. But the fact is, you know, if you're going to open up the straits, you have to prepare for that contingency, because they won't simply allow that to happen.
4: So what's happening on the ground? Have you heard, Ambassador Ross?
3: In terms of discussion?
4: In Iran.
3: Yeah.
4: Amongst the people. Have we heard anything about a roiling among the masses?
3: Not yet. And I think part of it is right now it's kind of a struggle for survival there. And I think there still is. The war has to end before we really see changes. I say that because, A, the population at this point is still, I think, struck by what happened when they killed, could have been as many as 40,000 in 2 days. So there, A, there's that. B, just surviving right now is difficult. The money is worthless. Inflation is out of sight. The cost of food has gone up dramatically. So people are focused more just on survival right now, and that will be the case until this is over. When this ends, then the regime is going to have a very hard time dealing with all the fundamental contradictions that are there. One of the reasons they're so intent on wanting to get sanctions relief is because they need an economic lifeline. And they look, when this, if this ends with a deal, they will get an economic lifeline of sorts. I just hope that our approach to sanctions relief is highly tailored and narrow. I hope the approach is one where you only lift certain sanctions if there's demonstration over time that they are fulfilling what are their obligations under the terms of any deal that eventually happens.
4: What is the downside of just taking out Kharag Island, wiping out the oil production?
3: The main downside will be that you're going to drive the price of oil up pretty high, to say the least. And they will certainly go after all the energy facilities that maybe they haven't gone after, Saudi Arabia, Kuwait. You know, they have greatly reduced offensive capabilities, but even if they can't do barrages of 100 or 150, they can still do barrages of 10 to 12 missiles, and these are generally soft targets. They're not all equally defended. They get 10% of the missiles or the drones through, and that could cause, if you hit these facilities, the right facilities, in the right way, you take a Ras Jaunara out, some of these facilities could take months to rebuild. So the price of oil, it wouldn't be shocking if the price of oil were to go up over $200 a barrel.
4: But is it true there's only a few million barrels of Iranian oil on the market, most of it illicitly traded, 80% of which goes to China, so we would not miss the Iranian oil?
3: Well, but you still only have one global market, and so you're still going to bid it up. And it's also, the question is, the net effect of taking out the Iranian oil is not as great as you're pointing out, as it might be, if at the same time you don't see any real reduction coming out of the Gulf states, the other Gulf states. But if the Iranians succeed in taking out some of the big refineries or production facilities in Saudi Arabia or elsewhere, then you're going to have then you run the risk of having a huge surge in oil prices. Then it won't immediately come down.
4: Ambassador Ross is with us. A couple more minutes. Here we go. First off, they went after the UAE. They didn't go after Israel. They went after the UAE more than Israel throughout the entire war. So Syria and Saudi Arabia, among the Arab states coming to their aid, India, condemning Iran and supporting UAE. Don't you think that's significant?
3: It is significant. It is. Look, we have to ask the question, why did they go after the UAE and no one else? Partly because they're making a point, partly because, you know, they see the UAE, I think, as being more prepared to strike them than others, and as kind of a signal to others. Don't even think about it, because look what we're doing to the UAE. Now, the UAE, you know, was able to intercept most of what was shot at them, although there was one oil facility that was hit yesterday. But I think part of this is they're trying to signal us, you try to open the straits, you see we have these options to hurt you. You're not just going to be hurting us. So that's why the risk of this from the Iranian standpoint is they will feel they'll have to do more unless they think that, okay, we won't be able to really succeed in convincing all the ship owners to risk the ships. And so maybe the only reason this would stay relatively quiet is if they believe that you're not going to see a lot testing what we're trying to do. Meaning in the end, you know, these ship owners aren't prepared to run the risk. We have to be able to demonstrate, look, this is manageable, and it's manageable from your standpoint. You have reason to be confident, and you can see it's working.
4: So I'm looking forward to 2 or 3 days going through. There's no more shooting. Then some tankers get some confidence. Maybe we get 10 through today, 20 through tomorrow, and we start alleviating the glut. We'll see what happens. If that happens, this all changes. And also, I was told, forget the foreign minister, forget the speaker. Demand to deal with the IRGC because they're really calling all the shots, right?
3: I think they are calling those shots, although I wouldn't completely downplay the speaker's role just because he is connected to them. Those who are trying to say, you know, there were rumors he had resigned from the negotiating team, I don't believe that at all. I believe he still is connected to them, but only because of his own background in the IRGC. But I do think the people mainly calling the shots are Vahidi, who is the head of the IRGC. And I even go back, I mentioned this to you before, Mohsen Rezaei. I think you have a core of the IRGC that is still calling the shots, and somehow it's their calculus that has to change.
4: Ambassador Dennis Ross, always great, Dennis. Thank you very much. Appreciate it. William Davidson Fellow and the Washington Institute for Near East Policy. Appreciate it. Back in a moment.
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17: All right, I went really long, but Dennis Ross has so much information and knowledge of this region over the last 40 years. And remember what he said, and he continues to say this, you're not going to see this thing overturn or all hell break loose in Iran until the war is over. Why? These people already on their own survival mode. You know, you have inflation at something like 110%. Their money is actually worthless. They've lost at least 2 million jobs. How many people have been, you know, have their job blown out? There are people worried about their own welfare. I don't know if you saw, but they executed over the weekend 10 more people who were part of unrest that could be taking place right now. We do not know everything going on there, and we don't know how many people are actually dead. And who's getting paid? Is the IRGC getting paid? Maybe. Is the regular army getting paid? Not likely. Are the police getting paid from what? Are you going to pay me in a real that is just being inflated into oblivion? And people that make some money in crypto, it's been frozen, a lot of it. Your money's in the Gulf states. Just about all of them frozen money, especially the UAE, where you have most of it. Joe Gruder's next.

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1: ABC News, I'm Brian Clark. The chairman of the Joint Chiefs of Staff says more ships should begin sailing through the Strait of Hormuz in the coming days under the protection of U.S. military forces. So far, two U.S. flag merchant ships have gone through, as ABC's Martha Raddatz has more on the shaky ceasefire.
2: In a phone call with our Jonathan Carl, President Trump saying it was not heavy firing and claiming we have it under control. One way or the other, we win, adding, I always win. And during a separate phone interview with Hugh Hewitt Monday afternoon, President Trump refusing to say if the ceasefire with Iran was still intact.
1: The World Health Organization says two people aboard a cruise ship where several are sick with hantavirus are being prepared to go to the Netherlands for treatment. Three people have died on board. Still no arrests after the weekend shootings at an Oklahoma lake party that left over 20 people hurt. Police are still looking for suspects. This is ABC News.
3: This is a Bloomberg Money Minute. More tech companies announcing job cuts today. Coinbase plans to reduce its workforce by around 14% or close to 700 employees. The crypto exchange says it'll be concentrating its staff around talent skilled in AI while reducing some management layers across the business. Meanwhile, PayPal plans to cut costs and jobs as a payment company tries to turn around its business. The company, though, did report adjusted earnings per share for the first quarter that beat the average analyst estimate. Apple has held preliminary talks with Intel and Samsung about producing its main processors in the U.S., offering an alternative to Taiwan semiconductor manufacturing. It's a move that could address supply chain disruptions. Apple is considering additional suppliers after recent shortages driven by the build-out of AI data centers and higher demand for Macs. Futures are all in the green with the Dow up around 0.4%, the S&P 500 gaining nearly 0.5%, while the Nasdaq is up close to 0.75%. Dan Schwartzman, Bloomberg Radio.
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1: Good morning, everybody. Hope you're off to a great start. We're going to see some showers lingering this morning on the coastline, and then we're going to dry out later this afternoon. A cloud-sun mix and a little bit humid with an east wind and a high of about 83 degrees. Warmer tomorrow and in the low 90s by the week's end. WPVF 25 First Warning meteorologist Sandra Shaw.
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1: Hey, we are back, and we're talking a lot about the war. And it's a lot to do with the war. It's a lot to do with politics in the midterms. But RNC Chairman Joe Gruters joins us now. Joe, great to see you.
2: Hey, Brian, so great to be here.
1: All right, so we're in the middle of gerrymandering madness. Yesterday, Governor Ron DeSantis said, done deal. It was 28-20, 28 representatives for a Republican, 28 Democrats, 20 Democrats. And now with the new redistricting there, potentially it could be four more seats. Do I have that right?
2: Yeah, exactly right. We're going to have four more seats. DeSantis led the way, and of course, the legislature followed him. But listen, what you have to remember is the Democrats started this three decades ago. They've been working on gerrymandering. They've been, you know, basically cheating their way to these seats all across. So that's why Northeast, we don't have a single Republican representative. And so what the vice president said a couple of months ago is Republicans are trying to even out the scales. But this is only after New York tried this 2 years ago. But now with the VRA coming down, you're going to have Florida, you're going to have Louisiana, you're going to have Alabama, you're going to have Mississippi, possibly Tennessee. And then, of course, you have Georgia and South Carolina who have came out and said no. But my guess is at the end of the day, they may also look at this as well.
1: Yeah, so it's interesting because yesterday we heard about Alabama and we heard about Tennessee, right? So here is Tennessee rep Justin Pearson fighting to stop what she says is racist. Joe, what he says is racist. Cut 38.
3: We're preserving and fighting to preserve our congressional representation and stop the racist gerrymandering that's being proposed.
4: Yeah. You're calling it racist. Help me understand why this is viewed as racist in your eyes.
3: This is the only black majority district in the state of Tennessee. After the gutting of the Voting Rights Act, this is where the state of Tennessee decided to attack first black representation. And we know that's happening in Louisiana, Alabama, Mississippi, and it's going to be happening all across our country. We have to defend our right to representation and our voices in Congress, in the state house, and in elected office. Yeah.
1: But the Supreme Court said you can't district on basis of race.
2: And that's racist. It's racist to say you're going to create a district that's primarily based off of race. And so they did the right thing. It should have been rejected a long time ago.
1: Stacey Abrams on Georgia, cut 37.
5: And I want to start by saying the power is the point. We're not powerless. In fact, we are so not powerless that they are trying to legalize the restoration of Jim Crow. That's what's happening here, because our power was working. We had laws across this country that allowed black and brown citizens to be fully realized as members of this society. We were on the way to a multiracial, multiethnic, multigenerational, pluralistic democracy. And the racist, fascist leadership that starts in the White House but extends to the Supreme Court, members of Congress, and to the state and local level, they're angry about that.
1: Stacey Abrams, your thoughts on what you just said.
2: Listen, I think she's a wackadoo. Obviously, they're trying to fight for the continuation of these racial policies, you know, racist type policies that they've been pushing for three decades. Not only these, but others, because it's their attempt to control and to use whatever means possible to continue their grasp on power. That's what it comes down to, control and power. And it's good that this is, like I said, these districts at the end of the day are racist. People get elected based on who they are, and that's what it shouldn't be based on race. And the Supreme Court made the right decision. And yes, it will have implications across the South. But listen, look at the Republican Party. Look at two of our leaders, John James of Michigan, on the cusp of winning the potentially a primary there and being the governor of Michigan. And Byron Donalds, I would give a 99.9% chance of winning the next governor of Florida, 23 million people, heavily Republican. And so, listen, at the end of the day, they can't use race to determine these districts, but they could use other means.
1: See, we're assuming, people assume that the black vote's always going to be Democrat and the Hispanic vote's always going to be Democrat. Aren't we seeing already that with President Trump and your party has done to get the Hispanic vote is changing that? Haven't we seen not enough, but there are gains now where 15 to 17% of the black vote is now Republican, and now only 59% of the country is white. And when they passed these laws in 65, it was 80% of the country was white. So everything is flattening out. I think to just assume that black people will never be elected by a white community, that wouldn't put Tim Scott in power.
2: No, that's exactly right. And it's racist.
1: Wesley Hunt in power.
2: 100%. And like, go back to John James and Byron Donalds, two of our national leaders now. And so it's a flawed thought. This president has done more to appeal to the average American, regardless of racial background, regardless of religion. And he's trying to fight every day for the average American to live the American dream. And that's what appeals to people across colors and creeds.
1: So what is the message from the Republicans? Because right now they were doing great on oil and gas because they want to drill, they want to explore, they want to get more power. The war starts to straight shut, and now gas is up 110%. So how? What is the message? How do you message that? I know why. You know why.
2: Listen, the president has empathy for others, and he's fighting every single day for the average American out there. This conflict is temporary. We will get over it. And the question you got to ask yourself is, how soon do people forget the fact that gas prices were higher under Biden's presidency? Highest prices ever for gas. Inflation at 9%. This conflict is temporary. I talked to the president. He's going to pull the nose up. But at the end of the day, it's why did the president do it in the first place? High political risk, low political rewards. He did it because he's going to bat for America and to make sure we live in a country that's safe, not only our country, but the world. And he's doing the right thing. We got to finish a job, and we're going to get in and out of there. We're winning this conflict, and we'll be much better off as a result. So this is a temporary thing, and we'll get back on track soon.
1: And so, for example, Democrats seem to be electing some interesting candidates. They're about to nominate a guy in Maine that says, rural people are dumb, says that, cops are bastards. He came out negative. He came out a negative towards women. He came out and says that, rape, basically you're responsible for women. If they get raped, they're responsible for it. And we know about the Nazi tattoo. He says, I'm basically a communist. All these individual things would eliminate a candidate. Instead, it has him getting the nomination in Maine. How do you fight that with Susan Collins?
2: Well, listen, Susan Collins is a great candidate. I'm so glad she's on the ballot. But what it shows you is how far from the mainstream the Democrats have gone. The fact they're putting this guy as their nominee in one of the most

0: for us to hold some of these seats, because at the end of the day, I don't think America is ready for a Nazi to get elected to the United States Senate.
1: The RNC chair is with us, Joe Gruters. Joe, however, right now in the polls, and even if they're off a point or two, he is leading Susan Collins. What does that tell you about the opposition party? What does it tell you about this race?
0: Listen, politics is strange, and what's happened is the mainstream media has beat up the president so much that, people are angry, right? They're angry with the high prices, high cost of living, but that's why the president has been focused so much. What we have to do is we have to get the president into Maine. We have to get do a better job of messaging and making sure that people know all the incredible things. That's why we're going to do things that's never happened before, like the midterm convention. That's why the president's going to go barnstorm the country. But the fact that he is leading in polls. First off, I don't necessarily believe all polls because the president never would have elected.
1: Let's say it shows a trend.
0: But at the end of the day, Susan Collins is the right candidate for Maine. I think that the fact that his background is disqualifying, there's no way that the voters of Maine elect him to the United States.
1: I mean, he acts like a somebody from the rural community, up from your bootstraps. Guys, when he went to a prep school that cost $75,000 a year, his dad was an elite professor, his grandfather was a legendary architect. The guy came from money. I appreciate his service, but blaming PTSD is an insult for people to PTSD. Oh, I went to war, I'm suffering, so therefore I'm going to be a Nazi, therefore I'm going to be a communist. Oh, sorry, I was going through a rough time. I think that's an insult to people who serve.
0: 100%. And all those things are just qualifiers. He had so many, but the fact that, again, I go back to that shows you where the Democrats are today. But don't forget, they elected Mamdani in New York City, AOC, Bernie Sanders, Pritzker, on and on and on. All these candidates that have left the mainstream center of the country to go to these wacko left extremist views.
1: So you see, Bernie Sanders is the Senate bearer in the party. He seems to be putting his disciples in places of power. And the guy winning in over in Michigan is extreme left. And he's running for the Senate against Mike Rogers, who's basically unopposed there. And this guy wants to defund the police. He wants to defund ICE. He said Republican Party is really equal to Hamas. And he's best friends in appearing with Hassan Piker, who says the most vile anti-American things I've ever heard from somebody who's not in jail. So, but yet you look at the polls and it's so close. How do you strategize against that?
0: Listen, it's tough because you would think that most normal Americans would say they're going to reject this line of thought. They're going to reject these socialist trends and the fact that they want to tax if you have making any money, they want to tax you to death. Don't forget, just a couple months ago, every single Democrat voted for the largest tax increase in the history of our country. These guys, they don't want, it's not Trump derangement syndrome, it's America derangement syndrome. They don't want America to succeed. That's why they want to allow millions of illegals across our border. That's why they want to give them voting rights. They're fundamentally trying to change our country, and it's our job to stop them. That's why we can't lose. We have to win these midterms. We saw what happened in the shutdown. They held the government hostage for 43 days. They're going to investigate, obstruct, impeach. Their whole mission is to create chaos and to stop all momentum of the president, because they know they lost middle America. The Democrat Party used to be the party of the working class. But for five decades, the elitists in D.C. have sold the average American down the river. This president has put him first and foremost. He's gone to bat for him every single day, and he's trying to make sure America and Americans could all go out there and live the American dream, and it drives these guys crazy.
1: The president is staying out of the Texas race, so Cornyn and Paxton are going to go at it, but he's not staying out of the Kentucky race. What did he do?
0: He endorsed Congressman Andy Barr because he probably provides the best opportunity to win. Yeah, I think Nate Morris,
1: he's been on here, and he was asked to drop out.
0: Yes, and I think that maybe ends up with some type of position in the administration. I'm glad he did that.
1: He's a brilliant businessman.
0: And it's but listen, we got to win these seats. And the president endorsed. He endorsed Sununu in New Hampshire. He endorsed Rogers in Michigan. I think he endorsed Collins in Maine, but obviously the support's there for Collins in Maine. And we're doing that because, listen, at the end of the day, you got to remember midterms. We don't need to win a national popular vote. We have 35 races. If you look at Congress as 435 seats, Republicans start with 200, Democrats start with 200. There's 35 seats up for grabs. There's five U.S. Senate seats up for grabs. We have superior candidates, a lot of them endorsed by the president. We have the

0: financial resource superiority. We're crushing the Democrats in terms of fundraising. We're going to do things that have never been done, like the midterm convention, Trumpapalooza, to highlight all the great things this president's done. And the president's going to barnstorm the country. We've never had a better messenger than President Trump going out there. He's already delivered the low propensity voters three times. We're going to do it again. That's how we defy history. We got to follow. We got to execute the plan and following the lead of this president. And this conflict in Iran is going to be over. I think the economy is going to be humming. I talked to Secretary Bessent. He thinks by the time November, we're going to be on a roll.
1: All right. Well, it looks like the market's up 150 points already, despite the increased hostilities in the Middle East, where we could be going back to full-scale war. How much money do you guys have publicly? You have to declare it.
0: Yeah. Well, we I think we reported a week or two ago, we're sitting on about $125 million. The Democrat DNC has minus $4 million. They raise a lot, but they spend a lot. We understand what's at stake. We have to win the midterm. So we're raising it, but we're also we're trying to hold as much as we can. We're running a tight ship because when the elections come around, we have to obliterate our opponents, and we have to make sure that we win.
1: Do you want, personally, a full-blown debate or a coronation of J.D. Vance out of the gates, or do you want to see this every Republican fight it out for the nomination after we get through the midterms and we're looking at 28?
0: I always tell people that the Republican National Committee does not choose candidates, but I tell you who does, the President of the United States. And if the president weighs in, the president, I think if he makes an endorsement, I think it's like a fast pass at Disney World. You go right to the front of the lines, and it's like having a golden ticket. I think it's going to be hard to beat. I think that what's happening now, it's the ultimate apprentice. And a lot of things can happen over the next year, but this president is, I think that
1: the negative is you lose the news cycle for you. The drama leaves your side, and it goes all to the Democrats, who will have about 15 candidates.
0: Well, I will.
1: The risk, right?
0: Yeah, but I tell you, well, you could also save $1 billion, right?
1: That's good too.
0: From a primary standpoint, so we could use it in the general election. But I've talked to numerous Republicans that want to run for president, and so we will have a primary season.
1: I think Ted Cruz is running. Who else could you tell?
0: Yeah, I would say
1: running?
0: Ted Cruz is probably definitely running. It's a
1: Josh Hawley.
0: Maybe Josh Hawley. Maybe Ron DeSantis. You know, he hasn't ruled it out. J.D. Vance, you know, Marco Rubio's still out there.
1: What about Glenn Youngkin?
0: By the way, Glenn Youngkin's on our speaking circuit. You talk about a home run. Yeah, and I'm speaking with him next Monday at an event down in Florida. And I always tell people, I tell my team, please don't put me next to Glenn Youngkin. The guy is he's like a
1: dynamic,
0: the best speaker that I've ever heard on stage. And so he is I know the president likes him because he's on our speaking circuit. We bring him, we had an event with the president a couple weeks ago with our donors, and Governor Youngkin was there and he spoke and did an amazing job. He's well-received, well-liked by the administration. So yes, he could definitely put him in there.
1: I think that the administration is going to get him something that would be warrant of his skills, but he's somebody who jumped from the business world and loves politics. Sometimes he goes, yeah, I want to serve. I know he wants to serve.
0: But and look at a state like Virginia. He crushed it.
1: Yeah.
0: And he left with approval ratings of like plus 10. I mean, so he proved his worth.
1: He would have won.
0: Yeah.
1: If they didn't have their ridiculous one term. And this is so dumb. Joe Gruters, thanks so much. Best of luck the rest of the way in the RNC. The drama continues and nothing but build. Thank you.
0: Thank you, Brian.
1: Back in a moment.
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1: Instead of having a meeting down the block or in a boardroom or the Hamptons Inn, they go to Ireland to a Hooters.
2: Wait, did you
1: to
2: just
1: go
2: call
1: over
2: it the Hamptons Inn? Did you just call it the Hamptons Inn? What do you mean Hampton Inn?
1: I try to give it a little bit more prestige.
2: I know, but
1: a sense of royalty, right? But all I say is he's got
2: people,
1: a bunch of...
2: He won't stay there unless there's a force.
1: He's got a bunch of buddies that he ran with.
2: Kilmeade, it's so weird that Tyrus brings this all up because you were in the green room saying that light-skinned people steal...
1: To you. Right. I didn't know because he was on the five. I thought it was okay. He was on the five. He couldn't hear me. But now you told everybody. All right, so... Hey, can you give me a five-minute head start before you end the show?
3: That was just some of the antics. Kat did a great job on Gutfeld last night. It was very funny.
4: She did, and at another point in the show, we have the epic montage of how the show turned on you throughout.
3: I know.
4: Just it's great. We don't have enough time here, but they
3: later.
4: Really started nice, and you blew it. You blew
3: right.
4: it.
3: They were so nice to me, I couldn't accept it. And they had a nice introduction with the voiceover guy, even to the crowd. And then Kat's like, I like you. I don't have a problem with you. I'm introducing you nice. And that was a problem.
4: That's not how the show ended.
3: It's not really. Hey, by the way, if you want to see how nice I am in person and how wrong everyone at Gutfeld is, I want to see you May 30th in Reno, Nevada, and then July 11th in Pensacola, History, Liberty, and Laughs, and then we switch to Uniting the States. I'll be in a bunch of sites. BrianKilmeade.com.
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8: From ABC News, I'm Brian Clark. Iran has threatened the U.S. The two sides have exchanged fire at sea, but the Pentagon says the ceasefire is holding.
9: The Joint Chiefs Chairman says since the fragile truce began last month, Iran has fired at U.S. forces more than 10 times. But General Dan Kane says those strikes have not been significant enough to break the ceasefire.
10: All below the threshold of restarting major combat operations at this point.
9: In addition to the ongoing blockade of ships heading to or from Iranian ports, the U.S. military is now undertaking what officials call Project Freedom, an effort to ensure safe passage of commercial ships through the Strait of Hormuz. Stephen Portnoy, ABC News, Washington.
8: And Defense Secretary Pete Hegseth says that Project Liberty is a defensive operation.
11: All of these ships from all around the world want to get out of the Iranian trap that they have been stuck inside.
8: But shipping and insurance companies have said the White House has not been clear enough about the plan or the conditions in the strait. The strait's closure has sent gas prices in the U.S. higher. They're up over $1.50 on average since the war began, and Gas Buddies petroleum analyst Patrick DeHaan tells ABC.
12: We could be seeing a national average rise to $4.55 to $4.75 by the time Memorial Day rolls around.
8: And that could become a political liability for Republicans. And today, primary races will determine who's set to be on the ballot come November in some states like Ohio. Vice President J.D. Vance will be there to vote in his home state. He'll also be in Iowa on behalf of Republican Congressman Zach Nunn. The World Health Organization says it's working to evacuate two people infected in the suspected hantavirus outbreak on a Dutch cruise ship, which is anchored off Cape Verde in the North Atlantic. Maria van Kerkhove of the WHO said
13: passengers are being asked to stay in their cabins and limit their risk while disinfection and other measures are being taken.
8: Three people have died. You're listening to ABC News.
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22: Good morning, everybody. Hope you're off to a great start. We're going to see some showers lingering this morning on the coastline, and then we're going to dry out later this afternoon. A cloud-sun mix and a little bit humid with an east wind and a high of about 83 degrees. Warmer tomorrow and in the low 90s by the week's end. I'm WPVF 25 First Warning meteorologist Sandra Shaw.
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21: 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It's Brian Kilmeade.
3: Hi, everyone. So glad you're there. It's the Brian Kilmeade Show coming in from Midtown Manhattan, around the country, around the world. This is the show that everybody's talking about. Michael Goodwin is standing by from the New York Post. A lot going on there. The President of the United States is going to be busy today. He's going to be out and about. He kept his schedule open until this afternoon. And by the way, a little bit later, Andrew Markoff's going to be joining, a former Marine Special Forces officer who now runs SMAC Technologies. In case you don't know it, Ukraine has done so well of late in Russia. Big stories this morning that Vladimir Putin is feeling the pressure and they're bulking up security around him. The draft is getting to the point where they're starting to draft people that don't want to be drafted. They're not going to the enclaves and getting some minorities who have no power. A lot of people don't want to do it because about, you know, you're talking about 1,000 people dying a week. You're talking about over 1.5 million dead already. It has just been crazy. And then we'll do a simulcast on with Stuart Varney. So let's get to the big three.
1: Number three. And I want to start by saying, the power is the point. In fact, we are so not powerless that they are trying to legalize the restoration of Jim Crow. That's what's happening here.
3: That is the ridiculous, irrelevant Stacey Abrams, dividing to conquer. More redistricting in a partisan effort to win midterms as Tennessee and Alabama, both red states, join in the fight since the Supreme Court ruling in Louisiana, as Florida has now seemingly added four more seats potentially as Ron DeSantis redraws it all.
1: Number two.
17: Honestly, before this, I had never heard of Spencer Pratt. I feel like he's exploiting the grief of people in the Palisades, and I think that's right. Just reprehensible. I think he is about his own celebrity.
3: What is wrong with her? A lot. Karen Bass. I'm concerned and feel that things are bad. California's nightmare might be dream come true for mayoral candidate Spencer Pratt. As two Republicans remain front runners to be the next governor, is California sobering up?
1: Number one.
10: Since the ceasefire was announced, Iran has fired at commercial vessels 9 times and seized 2 container ships. And they've attacked U.S. forces more than 10 times, all below the threshold of restarting major combat operations at this point.
3: General Dan Kane, Hormuz hostilities flare up and ceasefire could end and a full-scale war could start. We'll talk about the blockade that America has put in place and opening up the strait, which is now the objective. And that's going to be key. We wait for the next move. And you heard the chairman of the Joint Chiefs of Staff says the attacks that we saw in the UAE and on our ships, all defeated, are not enough to restart formal, full-scale retaliation. They're going to go after the Gulf states. We'll go after them. Michael Goodwin standing by. Michael's New York Post columnist. Michael, first off, are you surprised when they go for retaliation, Iran, they go for the UAE, not Israel?
2: Yeah, good morning, Brian. That's a very strange one. But I think what they're trying to do is assert that no matter what happens with the U.S., Iran still intends to control the Gulf. So I think it's a real, literally a warning shot to the Arab states that don't get too comfortable in this situation. We're still here, and we're not going anywhere, and we can damage you anytime we please.
3: Here is Dan Kane, cut four.
10: Since the ceasefire was announced, Iran has fired at commercial vessels 9 times and seized 2 container ships. And they've attacked U.S. forces more than 10 times, all below the threshold of restarting major combat operations at this point. You can also see the group of tankers and cargo vessels in the U.S. blockade line, as I mentioned. As a result of Iran's indiscriminate attacks across the region, there are currently 22,500 1,500 mariners embarked on more than 1,550 commercial vessels trapped in the Arabian Gulf, unable to transit.
3: We've got to untrap them. And if you could get a steady stream of tankers flowing through, the Hormuz Strait is blockade is broken, and that gives a lot more leverage at the table and maybe forever. So the chances of that happening, as long as they're still shooting rockets, Michael, I think the tankers want to stay away because they got insurers to worry about and they got multi-million-dollar vessels to conserve.
2: Absolutely. I think the number of people on those ships, as you said, the cargo, the insurance costs of the ships themselves, I mean, it's a huge undertaking, and it's all because Iran is threatening. It's not so much what they're actually doing, it's just they haven't agreed to open the strait. And the United States, I think, is being cautious because it's pretty clear that the president does not want to start a full-scale war again. He's been extremely patient, I would say, in giving Iran an opportunity to find some grounds to make some promises that he can have confidence in. But so far, Iran looks like it wants to keep pushing as far as it can without getting the Americans and the Israelis back attacking again. So I don't see an easy end to this stalemate.
3: Here is Ismail Baghdadi, the Iranian foreign minister, Cut 11, through translator.
4: Ships, their owners, and shipping companies know well that to ensure their security and safety, they need to coordinate with relevant bodies in the Islamic Republic of Iran.
3: So that's the continue to say. We have to break that. And then we have to wonder who we're dealing with on the other side. As General Keane says, you don't even listen to the foreign minister and speaker. The IRGC is running things. So what do you do if they keep sending those guys forward?
2: Yeah, it's a very difficult situation because Iran realizes that President Trump is facing the midterm elections and that the president popularity, I mean, they're reading the polls too, and they see his popularity is low and that most Americans are not crazy about the war and the effect that it's having on gasoline prices, fertilizer prices, food costs. So all kinds of things. I think the Iranians are not sitting up there unaware of what's going on in our own country, and the political clock is ticking.
3: So you wrote your column about the British ambassador. Last week was British week. I talked to the ambassador too, but off mic, he talked about the special relationship is over between us and that the U.S. only seems to have a special relationship with Israel. And you said, you know what? He's telling the truth.
2: Yeah, look, I mean, look at how the Europeans, but the Brits included, have said no thank you to President Trump's request that they help in the war against Iran. And this follows, I think, a long-term decline in the sense of how they have not paid their dues on NATO, all the full dues. And so you have this sense that the West, the Western European countries, are not really allies in the sense of with us. They have a very different agenda. They gutted their military in many cases. They were buying foreign oil from Russia until that stopped. But this sense that they were defaulting on their agreement to be full members of NATO, which is a defense pact, not a social club. And I think that's a big difference. And so when the ambassador says his special relationship is backwards looking, that if America has a special relationship today, it is with Israel. I think that's absolutely right. And it's an extraordinary statement about Israel's emergence as a powerful ally, and the two countries together are perhaps more powerful than any other two countries or any other single country America could team up with.
3: Absolutely. And so far, Britain has teamed up, you mentioned, with France, and they're just setting up a coalition to talk about what happens when the war ends without us. So they're not even talking to us about how to coordinate and how to escort. They're meeting around us, and they're also restricting our use of our bases in their countries. Yeah. And I'm talking about Britain. Spain doesn't want us to fly over their country. Italy hasn't been much better. And Germany's chancellor came out and said that America basically is being humiliated by the Iranians. And the and Trump is just infuriated by this.
2: Yes, and I do think it is consistent with what's been happening in Western Europe, especially for the last couple of generations. The decline, as J.D. Vance said in that memorable speech, about you're losing the freedom of speech. You're doing all kinds of things. You're backtracking on the Western, not just the Western alliance, but Western civilization, the foundations of what made the West the incubator of freedom, of speech, of religion, all of these things, women's rights, all of these things that came from the West, and you now see parts of Europe backtracking as though they are afraid to offend their new immigrants, most of whom are Muslim.
3: The Wall Street Journal has this story about faculty, the children of faculty. They're both running major cities, Seattle and New York. Mamdani and this Wilson over in Seattle, because it's not saying that they're not smart, but they're insulated in a bubble, and they have these ideas that came from the campuses, most of which are left wing. Do you agree with that?
2: I do, Brian. I think
3: faculty brats, they're called.
2: Yeah, I think what has come out of the elite college campuses, for sure, and probably many others across the country, is something more like indoctrination than education. And it has indoctrinated them in many ways to downgrade the Western canon, the things that we all used to read, the things we all understood and proud of America, of the West, of whether it was World War II or the Cold War. All of these things are now being reinterpreted in a way to make America and the West the villains of the world.
3: Michael Goodwin, thanks so much, Michael. Best of luck. His new column's out. The British ambassador was right. The special relationship is in tatters, and it's up to them to fix it. We know who we are. We know what we can do. They have to find out what they can do without us. If they don't snap out of it, that might be indeed be the case, even after Trump. Thanks so much, Michael. Appreciate it.
2: My pleasure, Brian.
3: When we come back, line up for the calls, 1-866-408-7669. Brian Kilmeade Show.
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1: Hey, we are back, and coming up at the bottom of the hour, Andy Markoff, former Marine and former Special Forces officer who runs Smack Technologies. So we'll talk about what's happening with this drone advancement. We're also keeping up to date what's happening over in the war as we try to open up the strait, the Oman side, and we form an umbrella to do just that. Meanwhile, last night, if you were looking for me, 10 o'clock Eastern time, I was on Gutfeld, and Kat was filling in, did a great job. Now, we started off, she did something very odd for that show. They were extremely nice to me. And what clips do you have, Allison?
2: So we see the evolution of how she started off nice and you caused it all to turn.
1: Okay, let's listen.
3: Let's welcome tonight's guest. He's a nice guy who writes terrific books and is a real asset to the company. Hey. Host of Fox and Friends in One Nation, Brian Kilmeade.
4: Wow.
3: I mean, Brian, it's kind of crazy.
4: What,
3: what's
4: my introduction?
3: Going on?
4: You were nice.
3: No, I was. I told you.
4: What is going
3: like
4: on
3: it.
4: Here? Are you sure this is Gutfeld?
3: No, I wrote that one. That's between you guys.
4: Okay, all right.
3: That's between you guys.
4: You're right. There's no tension or stress.
3: Right, absolutely.
5: It's early.
4: Yes, it's true. The other thing is, in the stories you submitted to me, and you demand I do research in a way that Greg never does, he says...
3: Hey, I was nice to you.
4: No, I know, so far. But I know you, and everyone turns on me at the end. It's even in my own personal life.
5: Sounds like a car.
4: I know.
3: That's why you spend so much time at the office.
4: Especially you, Tyrus. So, a couple of things. All right, one thing.
3: Brian, what do you think?
4: A couple of things.
3: Oh, what do you know? He has a couple of things.
4: I know. We got to be.
3: No matter what the topic is, he's always got a couple of things.
4: Can I just say this? Remember, it always starts out nice.
3: Yeah.
4: How it starts out,
3: no,
4: it always
3: I get
4: ends
3: it now.
4: Up like this.
3: I get
4: now
3: it now.
4: You can't say I didn't try. Right.
3: You can't say I didn't try.
4: It took 45
3: minutes. Like, here he
4: minutes.
3: Comes again with a couple of things.
4: Wow. Stay out of this, Tyrus. All right. Couple of things.
3: Kilmeade, do you have a couple things on this one?
4: Couple of things.
1: So, we were all done, and there was no more tension.
2: So you thought.
1: Let's listen.
4: And I go back to Rocky II, and this blows up this whole study. In the beginning of Rocky II, he needs speed. And Mick puts a pigeon in a pen, and he can't find that pigeon. And he's a man. But by the end of Rocky II, right before he goes into the ring to fight Apollo, I'm going to blow the cover, he wins. He gets the pigeon. And it shows you...
5: It's a chicken, Brian. Oh. Damn it, man. It was a chicken.
4: Oh, really?
5: And you had the... This is why they hate you. No, he does. This is why. This is why Greg... I will never pick on Greg again for making jokes about you.
2: I know.
5: You put a pigeon and you run
3: it. And you even wrote it down.
5: Fly away.
4: Oh.
5: So you wouldn't chase a pigeon.
4: Oh, now I get it.
3: Okay.
4: Sorry.
3: I want to see...
5: Man,
3: I want to see
4: my bad.
1: So, and then me and Tyrus had a fight at the end of the show.
2: They didn't give you that 5 minutes to get away. I cannot believe actually you did mess up the pigeon and the chicken because you were the Rocky
1: professional. I know. I just said, wow, I got the perfect analogy. I forgot. Man, I just didn't know. Do all pigeons able to fly?
2: Unless you clip their wings.
1: If they can fly, why are they always walking on the ground?
2: I think that's where they're finding food.
1: Oh. But don't other birds want to find food? They fly.
2: I mean, they do, but I think in New York, they find a lot more food on the ground.
1: Right.
2: People drop everything.
1: It's true. And it was brought up later, and it's totally true with the attitude of the city. When you go up to a pigeon in other places, they fly away. And here, they're like, get out of my way. So pigeons really have an attitude here, which it was, I tell you, it was the name of that segment was basically a dumb thing. So they did a study on if you walk up to a bird as a man or a woman, how close do you get before they fly away? Will they fly away and give men a chance to get closer to them, or they give women? So they do this study in Italy at the University of Turin, and it turns out men can get 3 feet closer to women before the bird flies away. Have you ever heard of a dumber, more useless study in your life?
2: I mean, people are getting paid to do these studies. It's sort of amazing.
1: Right. And to put it on a national show, which is a hit show.
2: But then the real tragedy of it all is that you got the pigeon and chicken wrong. And now this is why we're talking about it. If you never would have gotten that wrong,
1: it would have been just a bad time. But but in a way, am I not giving back? I'm trying
2: you
1: to.
2: Are.
1: I am saving. I'm saving a pointless talking point.
2: Well, you are, and I also think you saved Gutfeld last night because it really was a dramatic turn how they started nice and then Pat turned, Tyrus turned.
1: And,
2: you
1: but
2: sort
1: what
2: of
1: do we
2: foreshadowed
1: get
2: it
1: when
2: the whole time.
1: We're on the, when we're out, what do we hear all the time?
2: People love you and Greg. But maybe they'll be saying you and Kat now.
1: No, this is the other thing they say. Do you guys really hate each other?
2: Well, that's true. But they love, like, the tension in the relationship is what I meant.
1: Right. I don't know how healthy it is for the company. Do you think it hurts
2: the
1: company?
2: Well, I actually think it's very healthy for the company, whether it's healthy for you. I don't know.
1: What did you, have you seen Greg's game show?
2: I haven't, but it's out. Is it out now on Fox Nation? It's coming
1: should
2: out.
1: Should he come in and do the radio show? Wouldn't that be good?
2: I think you should ask him. We'll see what he says.
1: He doesn't get in. He gets in around one or two. He goes into his office, which is interesting. He keeps the door open. And you would think a guy that writes like that wants it closed.

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1: ABC News, I'm Brian Clark. The Pentagon maintains the ceasefire with Iran is still in place, even though U.S. Central Command said that Iran had launched cruise missiles, drones, and small boats targeting civilian ships in and near the Strait of Hormuz. Asked if military operations would resume, the chair of the Joint Chiefs of Staff, General Dan Kane, said,
2: "The threshold of restarting is a political decision above my pay grade. What I'll say is it's low harassing fire right now. It feels like Iran is grasping at straws to try to do something across the southern flank."
1: Defense Secretary Pete Hegseth had discussed Project Liberty, the U.S., what he called a defensive plan to help civilian commercial ships travel through the Strait of Hormuz. It's primary day in several states, including in Ohio, an important primary for governor later this year. The Lost Boys and Schmigadoon top the list of Tony nominations, the two musicals each nominated for 12 awards. This is ABC News.
3: This is a Bloomberg Money Minute. Recent college graduates continue to struggle to find work as the unemployment rate for that age group in the U.S. remained high in the first 3 months of 2026, according to the Federal Reserve Bank of New York. Unemployment for Americans between the ages of 22 and 27 with bachelor's degrees was 5.6% as of March, unchanged from December, but better than those without four-year degrees in that age group, which was at 7.2%, down from 7.7%. The price of a gallon of gas doesn't seem like it'll be coming down for a while. As Chevron CEO says, the war with Iran has forced his company, along with other major oil companies, to reduce Middle East production. CEO Mike Wirth says he's been warning the White House that supplies are, quote, tightening. The current national average for a gallon of regular gas meantime stands at $4.48. Markets off to a good start. The Dow is up around 0.5%. The S&P 500 gaining around 0.75%, while the Nasdaq is up over 0.9%. Dan Schwartzman, Bloomberg Radio.
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7: Good morning, everybody. Hope you're off to a great start. We're going to see some showers lingering this morning on the coastline, and then we're going to dry out later this afternoon. A cloud-sun mix and a little bit humid with an east wind and a high of about 83 degrees. Warmer tomorrow and then the low 90s by the week's end. WPVF 25 First Warning Meteorologist Sandra Shaw.
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0: so busy, he'll make your head spin. It's Brian Kilmeade.
1: The cruise missiles were going after both U.S. Navy ships, but mostly after commercial shipping. We defended both ourselves, and consistent with our commitment, we defended all the commercial ships. We've had drone launches against commercial ships, all of which were defended against, consistent with our commitment.
2: So that is the guy in charge. That is Admiral Cooper. Admiral Cooper going over from the Pentagon, from CENTCOM, going over what they received yesterday as they put their ships through the strait, the Oman side. They got hit with cruise missiles. They didn't get hit, but they were targeted by cruise missiles and some drones, and they knocked them all out. Then the fast boats came out, the so-called Mosquito Navy, and they blew all the ships up. But what you need is you got to give people confidence, the tankers, the multi-million dollar tankers, to know they can go through there and not get attacked. And I think we're attempting to do that. We're forcing the Iranians' hand, and we'll see. They rocketed the UAE, not Israel, which is odd, but noteworthy. Andy Markoff joins us now, former Marine Special Forces officer, who now runs SMAC Technologies. We can talk about AI with him. Andy, first off, what about this move by the president, by his commanders, to try to take back the strait?
3: Well, Brian, I think that, you know, the strait and trying to open a corridor is an important bridge, and it's a bridge back to leveraging around at the negotiating table. I mean, I think, you know, the point you're making earlier, at the end of the day, we need to make the blockade feel like safe to commercial shipping, that, well, the corridor safe to commercial shipping, that they will use it. And we need to show Iran that we can do this really across four key metrics: effectively, efficiently, at acceptable risk levels, and with the endurance to do it for as long as it takes. And ultimately, that provides leverage at the negotiating table, like, we can do this all day. Like, let's put an end to this.
2: So here's what they did yesterday. Cut six.
1: For the last 12 hours, Iran has interfered. The IRGC has launched multiple cruise missiles, drones, and small boats at ships we are protecting. We have defeated each and every one of those threats through the clinical application of defensive munitions.
2: And so far, I have not heard much from today. And with the president's made it clear, hey, South Korea, your ship got hit. Why don't you get involved? Do you think would you like to see that? Would you like to see other countries get involved?
3: I think it's really important when we talk about, like, two of those metrics, the kind of efficiency and really the endurance piece, but the ability to demonstrate that we can keep this corridor open. We need a coalition. We can obviously do it as the U.S. We're doing it right now. But to be able to do it for a long time credibly in a way that's resource efficient, we need a coalition. And I absolutely think it would be great to see, you know, the coalition participating. But, you know, Brian, the bar to participating is high right now. I mean, we, you know, unfortunately, like, a lot of coalition integration still looks like phone calls and sticky notes. And we don't really have machine to machine integration with our coalition partners and allies. And I think the technology and really the promise of, part of the promise of AI is lowering that bar to coalition integration so that it is easier to say, yes, we are going to work together as a, you know, partnered group to keep the strait open.
2: So yesterday, the UAE was targeted by 19 separate missiles and drones, and they did go for the pipeline intentionally, the pipeline that UAE has been using to circumvent the strait. Why do you think they go for UAE and not Israel?
3: To be honest, Brian, I'm not really sure what they're thinking as far as, like, why UAE or not Israel. And I think at the end of the day, everyone's trying to keep tensions low. I don't know how they think about that from an escalation perspective, but, I think we're kind of in this space where I think we need to get back to the negotiating table without, like, having a major escalation, but I'm not sure, like, why Iran picked, you know, the UAE over Israel on that front.
2: I mean, put it this way, then Saudi Arabia, who's had tension with the UAE, called up to offer their support. Pakistan offered their support. The Syrian government offered their support. And what they're saying is, and they condemned Iran. So I know they're not in the make a friend business, but I didn't know they were in the make an enemy business. They make it easy. Instead of America against Iran, they're making it easier for America to say, do you see the problem?
3: And I think, you know, that is really, like, an opening for this whole, like, coalition piece, right? Where, like, they are creating enemies that, you know, that we can take advantage of, like, let's work together, but we need to make it easier to work together. And I think that's the hard piece on the coalition front, is it's still difficult, like at a very mechanical level, for us to do these complex multi-domain operations, which is what keeping the Strait open is. I mean, it is not an easy job to take a bunch of commercial shipping, not trained in military operations, and safely help them maneuver the same patrol route. I mean, you know, what we used to always say in the Marine Corps, right, is never take the same patrol route twice. We don't have a choice in Strait of Hormuz. And so, like, we're doing this complex thing over and over and over again. It's going to take, you know, it's going to take a village. It's going to take a group. And I think, again, like, you know, we are doing it, but technology could widen the margins with which we could do it so that we have more leverage.
2: Right. So when you see their malign behavior in Iraq, when the Iraq war was happening, and they're still there financing and supporting militias in Iraq, and then you see the fact that they rocketed Jordan, Jordan a couple of years ago, and we had to go respond, and we had Joe Biden had to take his time in responding. I think he blew up an empty shed. But they never stopped targeting us for the last 40 plus years.
3: No, I mean, like I think we talked a bit about last time. I mean, that's, you know, my experience, you know, in the Marines I served with. I mean, Iran was interfering with everything that we were doing, whether it was in, you know, Afghanistan or in Iraq.
2: I want you to hear what Jack Keane says with what he thinks we should do when it goes back to the talks. Cut 14.
4: Well, I think we know who's in power. It's certainly not the president. He's been sidelined some time ago. It's certainly not the foreign minister who's been sidelined some time ago. The IRGC is in charge. There's just no doubt about it. They've got the guns and they have the access to the supreme leader. Obviously, Mollah Khamenei, who's the son of the Ayatollah. He doesn't have the power that his father had, and there's a power vacuum here being filled by the IRGC leadership. Mm-hmm. And they are calling the shots. I don't think we should pay much attention to what the foreign minister says, or frankly to what the president of Iran said. The guys in charge here, as I met, and the principal person in charge is Ahmed Vahidi. And he and his cohorts, they are as hardline as anybody that has been in control of Iran. And we've got to understand that.
2: So that guy is the IRGC, head of the IRGC, and he's close to the supreme leader, who's all banged up, and he's the only one communicating with him. So that guy's taking a hard line. Andy, would you characterize leadership as suicidal, that they don't care about living and dying, or they just know that more than likely it's other people that do the living and dying?
3: I don't think that they're suicidal.

0: show that this military action that we're taking, that is tactical, but that it's easy and that we can do it over and over again and we can do it for a really long time, that we can outweigh them. But like the time trade-off and our credibility to be able to wait it out and do this efficiently and resource effectively over time is what we need to do. And I think that and they think probably that they can wait it out on time is what I would say.
1: So I understand right now that this is the first time we've used AI for targeting and for practical purposes. How about the integration of the new drone technology, much of which comes from Ukraine these days, right?
0: There's a lot of really, really interesting tech coming out of Ukraine. I mean, I think there are really two fundamentally very important and related technologies, right? You have like autonomous systems, you know, drone technology, and the ability to kind of autonomously maneuver the battlefield and create effects. But then there's an additional aspect to fully realize that capability where you need to be able to orchestrate it, right? You need to be able to integrate not just send a drone swarm to do a thing. You need that drone swarm to be able to do things with other swarms, with manned platforms, with some of the more exquisite systems that we have. And that's where I think, you know, it is this kind of, I always call it like an AI village, but there's a variety of different technologies that have to come together. But to fully realize the autonomous technology coming out of Ukraine or that we're building, you know, inside the US, you need to be able to orchestrate it effectively to achieve effects.
1: Right.
0: I think there's, yeah.
1: Let's do real quick. Anthropic looks like it's out, but other AI companies could be in. Do we lose a lot without Anthropic in the military?
0: I mean, I think at the end of the day, there's a lot of capability in the Frontier Labs that just signed on. And I think that, you know, large language models, to a degree, very powerful, very useful, but like somewhat commoditized. And so I think that like you have enough capability across the firms that are inside. I think it's a huge win. Like Department of War is taking a step towards being AI first,
1: gotcha,
0: which I think is great.
1: Andy, always great to talk to you. Thanks so much.
0: Thanks, Brian, for having me. I really appreciate it.
1: You got it. Stuart Varney's next. We'll do a simulcast. You're listening to the Brian Kilmeade Show. The music get louder. Here we go to break.

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0: The Brian Kilmeade Show joins Fox Business's Varney & Company with Stuart Varney, live on your radio and on Fox Business. 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
1: We are back, and thanks so much, everybody. I'm going to be able to squeeze in some calls on the back end. First stop will be Orlando. But right now, I'm going to wait for Stuart Varney. We'll do a simulcast. You'll see me on FBN. You'll see the stream, of course. We always do that. And then you can continue to listen to the show. 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We'll see how that goes. So let's listen in.
2: Front at this moment, and that's encouraging the price of oil to come down just a little, but it's still above $100 a barrel. 10:51, Kilmeade time. Here he is. Brian, California Governor Newsom is criticizing Trump for his response to the White House Correspondents' Dinner shooting. You got to watch this. Roll it.
3: A hell of a way to bring the country together, and used it to not only exploit the ballroom and to direct Brendan Carr to try to continue to suppress free speech, but also to indict Comey for a beach photo. That was the aftermath of that moment, this evil act at the White House Correspondents' Dinner that needs to be condemned. It goes in both directions, which means the solution to this also goes with accountability in both directions.
2: You know, it was the third attempt on the president's life. Is this really something that Newsom wants to indulge himself by going after Trump on? The third attempt on his life?
1: Stuart, you know how Gavin Newsom got additional publicity? The same way Eric Swalwell did. Same way Adam Schiff did. The same way the squad does. They go after Trump, and they want to get famous. They go after Trump. You're sparring with the president. Then you go up a few weight classes. So Gavin Newsom doesn't want anybody looking at what he did in California, how he ruined that state, buried it in debt. He doesn't want anybody to say what happened to the price of oil. Why is whatever we're charged being paid for gas at another $2? He does not want anyone to talk about not being able to bring water to a fire. So he says, I'm going to attack the president on his response. For one thing, I don't know anyone, Stuart, you might know better, that thought the president's remarks at the White House hours after the attempt with the killer and so many questions still out there having the press conference. I didn't see anybody critical. What he brought up before in the ballroom, if you don't like that he brought up the ballroom, it kind of made sense. He's like, look, I could secure that location. I can't secure the Hilton. But that's not aggressive. That's not anti-unification. No, I mean, what's not wrong with that?
2: It's not. It was not exactly passive, but it was a few nice things to say in a very difficult moment. That's my opinion.
1: But don't you think, Stuart, just to follow up on that, if you look at his Twitter account, and I know he's not smart enough to do that. He's got his 20-somethings doing that, all the little chippy attitude that he has. But that inflames people. That inflames people on the left. It gets to hate Donald Trump even more. He doesn't want people talking about his tone and tenor leading up to the third shooting. And you bring up the fourth because it was a guy caught at Mar-a-Lago. They didn't know that Trump wasn't there. So let's say there's minimum four. So he doesn't want people focusing on that. So he says, oh, the president doesn't bring people together. He's not the one who brought the suit on James Comey. That had nothing to do with it.
2: Right. Well, now listen to this. Listen to what one is a Tennessee state representative. His name is Justin Pearson. Here's what he had to say about the president.
4: Donald Trump is a white supremacist domestic terrorist who is seeking to destroy our democracy by any means necessary, including by usurping democracy itself. And the voices of the people and Governor Bill Lee, Cameron Sexton, Lieutenant Governor McNally have all decided to join him in this effort to destroy our democracy, to take away our voice and to attack black people and black representation. And that's wrong.
2: Brian, will any senior Democrat step in and say, hey, cut this out? That's not going to win us elections. And besides, you're totally wrong.
1: No. In fact, Stacey Abrams said something very similar to that. And Hakeem Jeffries brought up race and brought up the Supreme Court into that. And if you see the candidate, Stuart, in Maine and Michigan, those are radical candidates, totally embraced by the Bernie Sanders wing of the party, which is ascendant. He is the kingmaker, Bernie Sanders. And Schumer lost almost everyone that this guy endorsed. Schumer endorsed has not been successful. He hopes to have success in Ohio, but I highly doubt it. So now the mainstream Democrats are the Bernie Sanders socialist wing. So who's there to condemn? I mean, any Democrat would stand up and say, hey, you know, I support the governor of New Jersey. I love the governor of Virginia. But man, Ilhan Omar better come clean on her text messages. She better not have anything to do with taking money from autistic people or that food program for the people in need in Minnesota. But they have no interest. There's only one guy that does that. It's Fetterman. Two people yes. used to do that, Sinema and Manchin.
2: Yep. Yeah. John Fetterman. He's saying it. Brian, out of time, unfortunately. See you again real soon.
1: Go get him, Stuart. Thank you. So, yeah, we'll follow up on those things. But I am I'm a little stunned that Gavin Newsom is weighing in again because he thinks the best way for him to be successful is to insult Donald Trump. But that's going to change. And you know when it's going to change? After the midterms, because everyone's going to be running for president on the left. I mean, think about who thinks that they're going to be president. Governor Pritzker thinks he's going to be president. Gavin Newsom thinks he's going to be president. Kamala Harris, I'm sure, will run to be president. Governor Beshear, Governor Shapiro. These people are all going to line up. And sooner or later, Gavin Newsom insulting Trump is going to look hollow, because if those other people want to win, they are going to compare their track records to Newsom's track records. And his answer is going to be Donald Trump's a bad guy, or Donald Trump's losing popularity, or I don't like the war in Iran. No, he's going to have to turn around and he's got to fight back. I looked at the Wall Street Journal today, and you're not going to believe it. In most polls, the front runner is, drumroll please, which is great news for Republicans, Kamala Harris. Crazy. Kamala Harris. Do you realize one thing about Bernie Sanders? I know what he stood for. I can tell you about Hillary Clinton. She went a little bit to the left when she ran, but I knew what she stood for. I knew what John Kerry stood for. Can you know any program or anything that Kamala Harris does or what she means, what she would do, except for I don't like Donald Trump and Joe Biden kept me from making any decisions? No. So this would be pure, I know who she is, I'll vote for her, as opposed to, I love what she's done, I'll vote for her. I love the promises she'll make. I mean, she'd be absolutely awful. The least experienced president with the best resume, the best looking resume, but the least experienced when it comes to accomplishments. So sooner or later, and I like that time, in 27 and 28, it's going to be intramural fighting. And then, you heard earlier, an earlier hour, RNC chair say, it's not going to be Donald, it's not going to be VP Vance running alone. There'll be other people on that stage. And I think that's good, because you know what? If you're a Republican, you don't want to give up the stage to Democrats for 2 years.
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8: From ABC News. I'm Brian Clark. It's the second straight day that the United Arab Emirates says it's taking fire from Iran as the military today and the U.S. downplays the exchange of fire between the U.S. and Iran in the Strait of Hormuz.
9: Since the ceasefire was announced, Iran has fired at commercial vessels 9 times and seized 2 container ships. And they've attacked U.S. forces more than 10 times, all below the threshold of restarting major combat operations at this point.
8: That's General Dan Kane, chair of the Joint Chiefs of Staff. He says the ceasefire is still in place. So does the Defense Secretary Pete Hegseth, who was touting the U.S. operation to help commercial ships travel the vital strait.
10: American forces won't need to enter Iranian waters or airspace. It's not necessary. We're not looking for a fight. But Iran also cannot be allowed to block innocent countries and their goods from an international waterway.
8: Vice President J.D. Vance told reporters that he voted for Vivek Ramaswamy in the Republican primary for governor of his home state of Ohio. It's a political day for the vice president. He'll also travel to Iowa to support Congressman Zach Nunn. Texas changed its licensing requirements for summer camps after 25 kids and 2 counselors at Camp Mystic were killed in last summer's flooding. And those upgrades have come with a cost, says ABC's Jim Ryan.
11: The state now requires camps to have detailed procedures and upgraded equipment. At Mount Lebanon, hundreds of miles from Camp Mystic,
12: our PA system has to operate without internet, and so we have two-way radio systems.
11: Mount Lebanon director Eddie Walker has spent $100,000 to meet the new requirements. He's hearing from other camps that simply can't afford to upgrade.
8: The World Health Organization says it's working to evacuate 2 people with suspected hantavirus. They're sick in the outbreak aboard a Dutch cruise ship that's anchored off Africa. It's blamed for 3 deaths on board. You're listening to ABC News.
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4: Good morning, everybody. Hope you're off to a great start. We're going to see some showers lingering this morning on the coastline, and then we're going to dry out later this afternoon. A cloud-sun mix and a little bit humid with an east wind and a high of about 83 degrees. Warmer tomorrow and then the low 90s by the week's end. WPVF 25 First Warning Meteorologist Sandra Shaw.
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7: Hi, everyone. So glad you're there. Mark Wallace is coming up shortly, former ambassador to the United Nations for President George W. Bush. Really cued in. And by the way, he's also United Against Nuclear Iran, CEO and founder there. He's going to be joining us on Zoom, so check out the stream. And Sean Trendy is going to be with us, too, the senior election analyst for Real Clear Politics, visiting scholar at AEI. What I think is so important, I listened to Sean the other day, when that Louisiana decision came down from the Supreme Court that said you cannot gerrymander on the basis of race. And people say, well, that's racist. In what way is it racist? I don't want a white neighborhood, don't want a black neighborhood. They want to redistrict on whether it's occupation or the size or whatever, go back to that. But you can't say, oh, those Hispanics, they're going to vote one party and blacks going to vote another party. Can't do that. Well, what that does is open up a lot of red states to add more red districts. And blue, too. But they've gerrymandered themselves so much to this point, they've almost maxed out. And keep in mind, go to our YouTube page. Go to YouTube.com at the Brian Kilmeade Show. Let's get to the big three.
8: Number three. And I want to start by saying the power is the point. In fact, we are so not powerless that they are trying to legalize the restoration of Jim Crow. That's what's happening here.
7: What are you talking about? Dividing to conquer, more redistricting and partisan effort to win the midterms as Tennessee and Alabama join the fight. And Florida says, I found a way to get four more seats to the right.
8: Number two.
9: Honestly, before this, I had never heard of Spencer Pratt. But I feel like he's exploiting the grief of people in the Palisades. And I think that's
10: right.
9: Pensible. I think he is about his own celebrity.
7: That is Mayor Karen Bass talking about running against Spencer Pratt, whose house was burned to the ground, unable to rebuild. And now she says he's exploiting other people's grief. How about his grief? What she is going to lose. And also, when it comes to the governor's race, looks like right now two Republicans are leading.
8: Number one.
11: Since the ceasefire was announced, Iran has fired at commercial vessels nine times and seized two container ships. And they've attacked U.S. forces more than 10 times, all below the threshold of restarting major combat operations at this point.
7: Well, that's the golden sentence. No reason to go full on with combat. And so far, it's been a relatively quiet day after yesterday's hostilities flare up. As the U.S. says, we're going to open the strait. We're tired of waiting. And that's going to be key. So what's going on? Yesterday, we decided on the Oman side of the Hormuz Strait, we were going to start policing it and setting up a security umbrella. And in turn, there's been some shooting. We're trying to get 150 oil tankers through a day. That's the way it used to be. We got hundreds of tankers out there in the Gulf waiting to come through. The crew is somewhat stranded. I'm serious. It's a serious situation. But yesterday, we blew up six of those small mosquito ships that they have for their Navy. We also watched as they tried to hit the UAE with 19 separate missiles and drones. They might have been successful in one of the oil fields. We'll see about that. And the president, for the most part, was proud of his Navy, and he should have been. But as long as they're shooting in the Gulf, it's going to be tough to get them through the Strait, even if we could protect them. But we're about to basically call their bluff and show them our power. Let's bring in Mark Wallace, former ambassador to the UN. Mark, welcome back. Great to see you, Ambassador. Your thoughts about the president's move that really was in place on Sunday, and we saw it in action on Monday.
10: Good to see you, Brian, and thanks for having me on. As always, you and I spent a lot of time talking about this.
7: Yes.
10: And I think that the president really has done an extraordinary job in a key area. For so many years, the playbook in dealing with Iran was Iran would flirt with negotiations, not meet with us, delay, while at the same time harassing vessels in the Strait of Hormuz, sometimes seizing, sometimes firing. And over 47 years, the global economy has been taxed, the Strait of Hormuz taxed, because of Iran, the number one state sponsor of terrorism, controlling that strait. The president has now said, look, we're going to escort vessels through there. We think there's a ceasefire. There should be a ceasefire. But if you're going to try to stop us and shoot at us, our Navy is going to blow you out of the water every time that you do that. So the onus is now on the Iranians to engage in hostilities. And the Iranians don't like doing that because they like blaming everyone else for their actions. And I think our Navy is quite capable of defending. And at some point, the chokehold that is on the Iranian economy and their decimated military infrastructure is really starting to set in, and on their oil infrastructure. So I think the time is on our side right now, and I think the onus is on the Iranians to do something, and they don't have a lot they can do.
7: The speaker just came out with a statement saying the current situation is unbearable for the United States. Is that the perception they should be getting?
10: Well,
7: The speaker just came out with a statement saying the current situation is unbearable for the United States. Is that the perception they should be getting?
10: Well, the internationalization of the Strait of Hormuz for a long time now. We recently renewed that call, and it's high time for that. So I think when he says it's unbearable, I think it's unbearable for Iran to control the strait, that strait. Iran does not militarily have the ability to harm us significantly. I don't want to diminish our brave military members that are in theater, but they cannot harm us in a significant manner. Doesn't mean there isn't risk, but they cannot harm us in that
7: Ambassador
10: way.
7: Wallace, I want you to hear some ideas of Lieutenant General Keith Kellogg, who's close to the president, said that we could be doing right now, cut 12.
12: I think we need to go further. I mean, there's three things I think we should do. Number one is I do believe there are strategic targets we can take by land. We don't have to go downtown Tehran, but we can take those and just eliminate their ability economically to continue to operate. Karg Island, the islands in the Strait of Hormuz as well. And also, I'd say go after the Revolutionary Guards because they control the Bazigs. What's the Bazigs do? They're the paramilitary group that keeps the population under control. So you break that command and control link you've got with them. And the third is on negotiations. I would say we're not going to negotiate. We're done. We're just going to keep going to this till we finish it. You may apply maximum pressure to it, and you make sure that they pay a price that they cannot handle.
7: How do you feel about that?
10: Look, I think General Kellogg has some good wisdom there. The reality is that we don't need to take Karg Island. If they can't transit oil and transship oil, they're going to have to flare their wells, and their wells will no longer be operational in short order. So blockading Karg is almost the same as taking it. But certainly we could take Karg Island if we wanted to. His reference to the other islands, the Altums, Keshem Island, Hormuz Island, is a very good point. And you

0: glimpses that our military was taking action to strike Iranian positions there. I think what you're seeing with the deployment of the Marine Expeditionary Units is to ready the potential taking of some of those islands that are key, strategically located in the Strait of Hormuz. I think that's a real possibility. In terms of the IRGC, I think that's very wise. Anything we can do to continue striking the IRGC, we should. Every time they launch a misguided effort to attack shipping, we should take out an IRGC remaining target. There aren't that many big IRGC targets left, but there are some.
1: So one thing I heard, Mark, since you're focused on nuclear, as is the president, is that they said that we'll, for 15 years, evidently, they said we will not enrich and we'll take the current uranium and downblend. But after that, we want to go to 0.3. If that was offered to you and you were in that room negotiating, what would you tell them?
0: I would say you sit on the largest supplies of one of the largest supplies of hydrocarbons in the world. And the vast majority of countries that are members of the NPT, they don't have the need or right to enrich uranium. You only need to enrich uranium if you want a path to a nuclear weapon. Iran is not a responsible state. If they truly wanted a civilian nuclear program, they could do like 19 other countries and import enriched uranium from a consortium and export it once it was used in that manner. There is no rational basis or legitimate civilian basis for Iran to enrich uranium.
1: So I want you to hear Jason Rowley, the Wall Street Journal, and I tend to believe him. I tend to agree with him on this. Cut 19.
2: They are pushing back. I think they're trying to call the president's bluff here. And it's an indication that this war isn't over. And I don't think it's going to be over until we resume military operations, frankly. And I hate to be pessimistic, but the pattern here with Iran is that they want to wait you out. They want to negotiate. They don't want to give an inch. And I think that's what it will take.
1: So I'm leaning that way, too. It's up to the president. He told me yesterday he thinks there's a 35% chance we go back to war. What does Mark Wallace think?
0: I think that there's a combination of things that we're doing. The blockade is choking them economically and really stifling their ability to continue exporting hydrocarbons, an essential element of that. We're stifling them economically. We're responding to their attacks, and we should be ready to continue going to take military action where needed. The reality is Iran can't agree to the three things that are necessary to stop their nuclear program, to stop supporting proxies, and to stop building ballistic missiles to threaten their allies. At the end of the day, those three core principles, which I think the president could even lay out more definitively to the American people, I think they cannot agree to it. Because at the end of the day, Iran is a revolutionary ideology, and death to America, death to Israel is what they live by and how they rally their folks. And once they make an agreement with us, they lose that narrative and their rationale for existence is over. So I think we're seeing a regime, frankly, in its death throes. Those death throes could be over an extended period of time or a shorter period of time, but it is a regime in death throes.
1: You know, I was talking to Dennis Ross, and a few others said that once the war stops, that's when the government's going to be the most danger. That's when people are going to realize we have our currency is worthless. Our country is destroyed. I don't have a job. They've lost between 1 and 2 million jobs already. So then we don't have water. They didn't have water in Tehran. That's when they're most in danger. And we don't know what kind of damage Israel and the U.S. have done to their paramilitary force. Do you think so, too?
0: Dennis is a great friend and very wise, has been part of United Against Nuclear Iran for many, many years. Look, the reality is that hyperinflation to an extraordinary level, over 100% year on year, is setting in. There's no jobs. There's no currency. People are struggling. But the reality is what the president said yesterday, I believe, on UUIT, where he said, if they don't have guns, they can't run into the fire of an IRGC that has hundreds of thousands of AK-47s pointed in their direction. But certainly the Iranian people hate this regime, and it is a tempest that is building in that economy, in that demography, and the people won't stand for it much longer. But you can't underestimate the fact that the bad guys have guns and they're willing to turn it on their own people.
1: When are we going to know if the new umbrella is working?
0: Say that again. I'm sorry.
1: When are we going to know if the new umbrella, the new protection umbrella, is working in the Strait?
0: I mean, I think we're seeing it already. I mean, I think you're starting to see It's interesting that the president and our team characterize it as escorting rather than convoying. Escorting is escorting individual ships. Convoying is taking groups of ships. And there's an entire naval art to convoying and a mechanism to do that. And I think you're seeing these escorting of initial vessels being the first foray into the broader convoying of more vessels that are departing the Strait of Hormuz. With every passing day, when Iran tries to lash out, they're showing their techniques, their capacity. We're degrading that capacity. And once they fire those shots, they don't get to do it again.
1: What do you say to people who say, well, we're tired of these foreign wars? You hear it all the time now, Mark. We're tired of you guys are trying to waste our money in foreign wars, and we need it at home. And it has not yielded much for us in the past. What do you say to that?
0: You know, who likes wars? I mean, you know, I hear that. And because I'm an Iran expert in doing this, somehow there's a belief that I like war. I've been trying to use economic power and other coercive power to stop the number one state sponsor of terrorism that's killed more American troops and harmed the United States for so many decades. And at some point, the danger, the national security interests of Iran's ballistic missile program and nuclear program gets too great, where we have to confront it. And if we continue to kick the can down the road, which is a term used in diplomacy by successive presidents, we end up with North Korea. Kim Jong-un has a nuclear weapon and is completely unstable. It cannot be the case that Iran can have a ballistic missile program, one that can reach the United States, and a nuclear weapon, very close to a nuclear weapon. It's too dangerous to the United States. And if we don't deal with these issues, they become greater down the road. Nobody wants wars. Nobody wants invasions. But sometimes they are brought to us, Brian, and we don't bring them to our opponents.
1: I know. You can't ignore it. I guess the enemy has a vote, too. Mark Wallace, thanks so much. Appreciate it.
0: Good seeing you, Brian.
1: You got a 1-866-408-7669. The president is at the White House right now announcing the new fitness test will be in all schools. RFK is there. Bryson DeChambeau is there. Gary Player is leading the charge, University of Florida basketball coach. And the president's also Linda McMahon, Secretary of Education and Secretary of Housing and Human Development. A HUD secretary is there, as well as the Secretary of War, Pete Hegseth. So big day at the White House. Don't move.
3: From the Oval Office to the front lines, he talks to the people making history. 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
1: Yeah, I'm not sure if Karen Bass forgot that she let my house burn down and my parents' house burn down, and I had actual neighbors burn alive across the street from my childhood home. The only grief is my grief, my community's grief that I initially started this fight on behalf of. And she forgets I have received 2 community advocate awards from the Pacific Palisades community. So it's the most insane, psycho, diabolical thing I've heard in a minute.
2: And that's his Spencer Pratt. And I think this guy's going to end up winning the mayor. Karen Bass is so useless. Yeah, crime has gone down all across the country. But you know what's happened? More people have left California than ever before. 54,000 last year, and more people left Los Angeles County than any other county in California. And add to this, homeless went down, but it was already an all-time high for the entire country. I think a third of all homeless are in California because they opened the door, they give facilities, and they just foam everything from the needles on down. It's been an epic fail. And Spencer Pratt knows his stuff. I'm listening to this guy go deep, and what they're saying is, and he's responding to the fact that Karen Bass said, well, you're trying to cash in off people's grief. Does she not understand that his house burned, that he's living in a trailer in Pacific Palisades? It's crazy. Sandra in New Jersey. Hey, Sandra.
3: Good morning, Chief. Hi, Brian. Good morning. I was thinking about Cole Allen a lot. He reminds me of Luigi number 2. He goes to jail. He did a terrible, terrible thing, and he almost succeeded. Thank God he didn't. He's in jail. The nurse at the jail is the one who said he has to be under suicidal watch. So his lawyer complains. He gets the sentence downgraded to suicidal prevention. All the restrictions remain the same. That's the way it goes. You know, when he goes to take a shower, he has to be stripped down. And it's not fun what he's going through. I hear that. But it's not fun what he almost put us through. And then the judge is another judge, you know, leaning towards the wrong side. What about our rights? I know he has rights, too, but it just bothers me that he's going to make a lot of noise, I think.
2: Yeah, it's he's paying the neck. It's going to be with these killers, get their defense attorneys, and they try to just delay would-be killers and suspects, technically. So we know they did it. He wrote that he did it. I mean, he is the best witness against him. But the thing is, this judge came out and it stunned everyone to say, I apologize to you for your conditions in prison. Really? A would-be presidential assassin? You think they said that to John Wilkes Booth?

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1: ABC News, I'm Brian Clark. U.S. military leaders say the ceasefire with Iran remains intact, even though Iran's been carrying out attacks in the Strait of Hormuz, and the United Arab Emirates says it's been under Iranian attack for two straight days. Defense Secretary Pete Hegseth earlier touting what he called the U.S.'s defensive operation to help commercial ships get through the Strait of Hormuz.
2: American forces won't need to enter Iranian waters or airspace. It's not necessary. We're not looking for a fight. But Iran also cannot be allowed to block innocent countries and their goods from an international waterway.
1: Tennessee's begun a special legislative session. The majority Republican legislature is going to consider redrawing the state's congressional map, the latest state to act after last week's Supreme Court ruling. Pennsylvania has sued an AI chatbot maker, saying Character AI's chatbots illegally hold themselves out as doctors. The company declined comment on the suit. This is ABC News.
3: This is a Bloomberg Money Minute. March job openings unchanged at 6.9 million advertised open positions, a sign that the U.S. labor market was a little bit sluggish even before the U.S. began its attacks on Iran. Meantime, the payments giant PayPal announcing plans to slash 20% of its workforce. That's about 4,500 workers over the next 2 to 3 years. And Coinbase, the cryptocurrency market, cutting about 14% of its staff, about 700 people, blaming AI. U.S. military officials downplaying Monday skirmishes in the Persian Gulf, saying clashes between the U.S. and Iranian ships and Iranian missile attacks on the UAE did not breach the month-long ceasefire agreement. And with calm returning to the region, stocks are higher, oil lower. The Dow right now up 0.2%. The Nasdaq 0.9% higher. The S&P up 0.75%. And oil at 102 a barrel. And Delta Airlines eliminating free snacks and beverages on short-term flights of less than 350 miles, except in first class. Tom Busby, Bloomberg Radio.
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8: Good morning, everybody. Hope you're off to a great start. We're going to see some showers lingering this morning on the coastline, and then we're going to dry out later this afternoon. A cloud-sun mix and a little bit humid with an east wind and a high of about 83 degrees. Warmer tomorrow and in the low 90s by the week's end. I'm WPVF 25 First Warning meteorologist Sandra Shaw.
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11: There's no allegedly unfair maps. What the Democrats have done in Virginia is blatantly unfair, unconstitutional, and violates every ounce of the process that was laid out, not just in our Constitution, but in Virginia code. And I think it's because the referendum vote was so close that it opens up the space for our state Supreme Court to do the right thing, which is to declare this unconstitutional. The Democrats violated every single procedure step that's laid out in our Constitution, and I'm hopeful that the Supreme Court this week does the exact right thing, which I've been asking them to do all along, which is declare this unconstitutional.
12: And that is former Governor Glenn Youngkin of Virginia talking about the maps that were redrawn on a vote, and then a court said no. This doesn't, it put a stay on it. And now they're reevaluating the Supreme Court of Virginia whether they can redo the district maps to cut out Republican seats, districts, and make them Democratic seats. It would be a dramatic change in the electorate, but Florida's answered. It looks like they've drawn in four seats. Now in comes Tennessee, could potentially get one in Alabama, another. And we'll see if Louisiana, who's postponed their primary to redirect a focus and maybe get different people in different places, put a new map out there because of the Supreme Court decision that says you cannot gerrymander and redistrict on the basis of race. And that's exactly what happened in Louisiana, and that's what this lawsuit was about. So, man, it's really, the balance of power is at stake in the House. That's how close it's going to be. Let's bring in Sean Trendy as the senior elections analyst for Real Clear Politics and visiting scholar at AEI. Sean, put in perspective what that Louisiana court case did.
13: It was an absolute earthquake. For years, states have thought that if you could draw a district in certain circumstances that could elect a black candidate or minority candidate of choice, that you had to do it. Supreme Court said, no, the circumstances are much more narrow than this. And so a lot of states are looking at their maps and saying, I don't know if these pass muster under the court's decision. We probably have to redraw.
12: So we have Alabama and Tennessee lining up, and we have Louisiana postponing, as I mentioned before, and Florida's map is now finished. Do you think Florida gets the green light? I'm sure they're going to be challenged by Democrats. Are we going to go to the courts there?
13: Oh, definitely. Everything goes to the courts these days. But it's going to be up to the state Supreme Court. From what I understand from reading Governor DeSantis's proclamation, it's going to be a question of whether the use of race mandated in the Florida redistricting amendment is too much and renders the entire thing unworkable or not. It's a court with all Republican appointees, but it's an independent court, so we'll see what it does.
12: Yeah, so how do you feel about what this is going to do, for example, just another seat, it looks like, in Alabama, and just one over in Tennessee?
13: Well, Tennessee only's got one more seat to give. It's an 8-1 Republican delegation. Alabama, I don't know if they'll go for one or two seats. I think they're probably getting a lot of pressure to try to eliminate both of the minority-majority seats there. But I don't know. One seat is still in a tight battle for the House can be a difference maker.
12: Sean, what else? What other states do you think will get involved here? I know New York is revisiting it. Joe Morelli was told, go up to Albany by Hakeem Jeffries and tell them we want to redistrict. They're going for Nicole Malliotakis' seat again in Staten Island, which is as red as Alabama.
13: Yeah, you can actually draw a seat in Brooklyn and Staten Island that's redder than Alabama anymore. But it's an ongoing battle in New York. The Republicans got a ruling that early in the cycle saying, no, you can't gerrymander here. And Democrats have been trying to nibble away at that ever since. We'll see if they manage to pull it off this time.
12: So when we look at what's happening, who's doing better? Have you looked at the numbers, or is it a dead heat between Texas goes right, Virginia's up in the air right now, and then California was the answer to Texas?
13: Yeah, I think a lot depends on what the Supreme Court of Virginia does. If it strikes down that map, that's a pretty substantial blow to Democrats trying to even the playing field with Republicans. If that map stands, maybe, depending what happens in some of these other states, maybe Republicans come out with a bit of an edge for this cycle. But if that map gets struck down, I think you have to say, at least for now, Republicans have won that fight.
12: So when people say, and when the Supreme Court says, you can't a redistrict on the basis of race. People say, well, you're undoing the 1964 voters' rights law. Are they?
13: They're certainly paring it back. I mean, that law is still on the books, and it's still, for example, if you intentionally discriminate on the basis of race, drawing your maps, you can still trigger action under the Voting Rights Act. But the kind of broad interpretation that courts have gone with over the past 30 or 40 years is over, and it really is going to be limited circumstances. Most likely you can invoke that law.
12: Range Priebus told me 2 weeks ago, he said, in the House, war aside, you know, assume the war is over in the next couple of weeks, war aside, it's really 15, he thinks 15 seats, it's going to be 15 seats either way, are in play. Now, that was before this redistricting and the decision. What does Sean Trendy think?
13: I agree. One thing that happened in the last redistricting is that both parties kind of gutted the number of truly competitive seats when they drew their maps. And so there's only a handful of seats up for grabs either way. It's why these moves can be so consequential. Yeah, it's a closely divided House, but if you succeed in giving yourself an edge of 4 or 5 seats, that can absolutely make a difference in this election.
12: So I want to talk about California, all right with that?
13: Yep, yeah.
12: Okay, great. So Spencer Pratt's running a very interesting race, and I heard him interviewed at length with Joe Rogan. This guy isn't just in there and angry because his house burned down. He's really diving into the issues that have been plaguing California, from the ridiculous train and the $234 billion spent and not a mile of track laid, to what's happening with the homeless situation that seems to be chronic and probably arguably the worst in the country. Here's a little of what Spencer Pratt did, taking on Karen Bass, who got mad at him for doing an ad, he says, that mocks those people who suffered from the Palisades fires. Cut 26.
14: Yeah, I'm not sure if Karen Bass forgot that she let my house burn down and my parents' house burn down, and I had actual neighbors burn alive across the street from my childhood home. The only grief is my grief, my community's grief, that I initially started this fight on behalf of. And she forgets I have received 2 community advocate awards from the Pacific Palisades community. So it's the most insane, psycho, diabolical thing I've heard in a minute.
12: So I hear he's got a real shot. What do you think, Sean?
13: I think in a different year he might. I mean, right now it's just a really tough time to be a Republican in general, and in a Democratic place like Los Angeles, it's hard to break through. But he's got the issues, the right issues to be hitting. And a lot of people in California are frustrated over how difficult it is to build things, except apparently a high-speed rail train that might never be finished. So I don't know. I think in a different year, he would probably get more traction. It's just going to be hard to sell yourself to that electorate this year.
12: I mean, it's hard to believe that they don't have regret of not hiring Rick Caruso, judging by the way the two acted under fire, and one with the business experience and the other one who's really been somebody. She got caught changing the after action report about her ineptness in after the fire, before and after the fire. She got caught manipulating it. Her own staffers turned her in. How was she even on the ballot?
13: You know, these cities these days are so deep blue.

0: have done pretty good for themselves. But you just mentioned in these blue states, it's harder and harder to be a Republican.
1: Yeah, it's a unique situation or a unique system got in California where the top two candidates in the primary, regardless of their party, make it to the runoff. And when you have this situation of you know, like a dozen Democrats running, none of whom is the clear front runner, it is possible for them to split their votes so badly that the two Republicans sneak through. They're the only options in the fall. It's what everyone's watching here.
0: Katie Porter is a flawed candidate. The other definition of a flawed candidate, how she's still in, is amazing. Xavier Becerra has been a terrible cabinet member. I mean, he was awful. His track record's terrible. And now he is, looks as people might be rallying around him. So... and then you got Villagrosa, who was a moderately successful mayor in Los Angeles. Who is the most attractive candidate right now, Sean Trendy?
1: You know, Porter has some pretty high negatives. There's that video of her screaming at the reporter. There's the story. I don't know if it's true or not that she dumped scalding mashed potatoes on her now ex-husband's head. It's like I said, there's no clear front runner. I think someone like Becerra, who at least has several decades of experience, if you're going to pick a Democrat, maybe Villagrosa, but he doesn't seem to be getting any traction. It's just a really, really tough group of Democrats for the Democrats to pick from.
0: As you know, Gavin Newsom considers himself the front runner, definitely running for president. Kamala Harris, the Wall Street Journal, says she's the front runner. Here's him. Here he's doing his book tour still. Bill Maher talks to him about what's going on in the city that they're both in. Cut 31.
2: Many people would say that you are imitating him. You, among all the people who may or may not be running, you're the one who kind of imitates his style with the trolling.
3: With
2: you're suing Fox now, I understand. You're suing, that's
3: well,
2: right
3: we're going
2: out of
3: into discovery. Fox better look to settle right now or apologize for defamation.
2: But okay, but that sounds exactly like what he does.
3: But different
2: suing
3: point.
2: Media. That...
3: Different point. Well, then don't defame, don't lie, and you know Fox.
2: Okay,
3: is
2: again,
3: a
2: but that does sound like him.
0: Yeah, he goes on. Cut 32.
3: Well, here's the point. I'm trying to put a mirror up to Donald Trump.
2: Yeah.
3: And I think it's important with a sense of humor as well. The deviation of normalcy is off the chart. This is a guy cosplaying as the Pope, dressing up as Jesus, you know, this guy putting his face on Mount Rushmore, doing it in all cap. None of this is normal. And you may recall when I first started doing this, the folks on Fox said, oh, this is so unbecoming of the governor of California. He should wash out his mouth with soap and water with no situational awareness that their dear leader has been doing this for years and years and years. He's a man child. And so I think it's important to call that out.
0: So at one point, he just runs against Trump. At one point, does he have to run as himself?
1: Yeah, I think the trolling gets you name recognition, gets you started in a primary. But at the end of the day, it's an actual appeal to the voters that he has to do. So it's not enough to say I should be your nominee, Democrats, because I make fun of Donald Trump. He's going to have to defend a record and come up with a positive message for that party.
0: Why is Kamala Harris a front runner? Name recognition? Because I can't think of a single thing she's done.
1: At this point in 2003, the front runner for the Democratic nomination was Joe Lieberman. Now, it's all name recognition. Things are going to get hot and heated next year as we gear up for the primary season. That said, she has a huge lead among Black voters in the way that the primary schedule is set up. It's front-loaded. That vote is front-loaded. So she does start out with some real structural advantages.
0: So let's talk about some of the candidates. For example, the main candidate, Graham Platner. Here's a guy, ultimately said some things. I'm a communist, he said before. I'm a socialist, he said before. He's horrible thing about women and rape. I don't even want to say it again. And she also has a Nazi tattoo. And he said some real radical things as well. That was then, this is now. But yet, head-to-head with Susan Collins, how's he doing?
1: So probably not as well as he would be without those things, but still pretty well. He leads her by like 4 points, but we should also remember that in 2020, Susan Collins trailed in just about every poll taken and ended up winning by 9. She's a proven quantity in Maine. She has great retail politics skills, and we'll see how this race looks after she dumps $100 million in ads on Plantner's ad.
0: What about the Senate race over in Michigan? Who's likely to emerge as the Democratic nominee?
1: Well, Democrats have two nominees that I think would be in okay shape in a year like this. And then they have El Saeed, who is, you know, kind of lining up in the Hassan Piker.

0: Klein. If he's the nominee, that could give them real, real problems that could make that race competitive. Republicans have Mike Rogers, kind of a normal establishment Republican candidate.
1: Right, and who almost won last time.
0: Absolutely, absolutely, against a much more formidable candidate, I think, than any of the three Democrats in this time.
1: And El Said, somebody who's very comfortable on the stage, no doubt about it. Hassan Piker, extreme radical podcaster with a lot of followers, equates says Rick Scott should be killed. He came out and said Republicans are worse than Hamas, and it gets worse from there. And they're appearing together almost like they're barnstorming. So usually that would be an elimination. You know, it's almost like appearing with David Duke. If the Republicans were doing that in the 80s or 90s, whenever he was relevant, I forgot. But it doesn't seem to matter now when Democrats are in outrage by these fringe candidates because, I don't know, does he think that they can win or are they afraid to?
0: Well, I think in that race, you have to acknowledge it's a three-way race. And so kind of the normie Democratic vote is split. But yeah, at the end of the day, Democrats have kind of gone down a path. They'll say Republicans went down of endorsing the candidate, regardless of what they say, just because holding power has become that critical.
1: Got it. Sean Trendy, thanks so much. Senior elections analyst for Real Clear Politics. Thanks, Sean.
0: Thank you.
1: All right, we'll come back to wrap things up and take some calls, 1-866-408-7669. Meanwhile, the President of the United States now taking questions in the Oval Office. He has a big answer. We'll bring it back with a big soundbite.
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1: In the beef industry, the big four processors control over 85% of the beef processing market. Two of the big four are primarily foreign-owned. Multiple plant closures across the country, the current market structure, and high concentration in the industry indicate anti-competitive activity. Later this week, we will be announcing an historic settlement that will directly affect the prices of proteins like chicken, pork, and turkey. This business model allows competitors to exchange competitively sensitive information on every aspect of the protein industry and has raised the prices on chicken, raised the prices on pork, and raised the prices on turkey.
2: So that was Todd Blanche, DOJ, and, you know, Teddy Roosevelt broke the banks, right? Told you guys got to separate and made sure those the bank barons were able to spread their wealth around. And it looks like this president is going to break up the meatpackers. There's four major companies. They've really set the price for the entire country. And he says it's not fair. And the president took action on it, which is pretty impressive, I think. Hey, make sure you check out Fox and Friends tomorrow. Also, check me out on Fox Nation. Go to BrianKilmeade.com. We'll get May 30th. We're going to be in Reno, Nevada on July 11th in Pensacola, Florida. Don't forget October 16th over in Westbury, New York, the 17th over in Red Bank. Actually, the reverse of that. And then Jacksonville as well as St. Louis, Missouri. Go to BrianKilmeade.com.
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7: From ABC News, I'm Chuck Severson. Despite attacks between the U.S. military and Iran recently, says Defense Secretary Pete Hegseth at today's Pentagon briefing.
8: No, the ceasefire is not over. Ultimately, this is a separate and distinct project. And we expected there would be some churn at the beginning, which happened. And we said we would defend and defend aggressively, and we absolutely have. Iran knows that.
7: Pentagon officials say Project Freedom has had the U.S. military escort two American commercial ships through the Strait of Hormuz. No word if insurance companies will greenlight more international shipping in what has been part of the war zone. Gasoline prices will keep going up until the strait opens, says Patrick DeHaan, head of petroleum analysis at Gas Buddy.
9: If the strait remains closed, into the month of June, I think by July 4, we'll be at all-time record highs.
7: After several deaths from a rare virus in a cruise ship that left Argentina for the South Atlantic, this update from the World Health Organization's Maria Vandekove in Geneva.
10: At this stage, there are no additional symptomatic people on board. That said, the situation is being closely monitored, and as a precaution, passengers have been asked to remain in their cabins while disinfection and other public health measures are carried out.
7: You might pay for part of that Trump White House ballroom, says ABC's Stephen Portnoy in Washington.
11: The president has insisted the $400 million ballroom would be funded privately, but Senate Republicans now propose to put $1 billion in taxpayer dollars toward the project for its security enhancements. In court filings, the administration has said those upgrades would include bomb shelters, a hospital, top-secret military installations, missile-resistant steel columns, drone-proof ceilings, and blast-proof glass. Republicans now aim to add the money to a measure that would provide 3 years of funding for ICE and the Border Patrol using a procedure that Senate Democrats can't block with a filibuster.
7: ABC's Stephen Portnoy, Wall Street, an update so far, and you're listening to ABC News.
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7: President Trump says he has an obligation to intervene in Cuba, suggesting he would go into the country after the Iran war ends. Cuba has suffered from an energy crisis ever since the U.S. forced Venezuela to cut off oil shipments to the country. ABC's Matt Rivers recently traveled to Havana.
12: Clearly, what we're hearing from the administration, from President Trump, from Secretary of State Marco Rubio, is that they want regime change. They're not being coy about this. They want to change the government. And for now, they are doing this strictly economic pressure campaign, but they explicitly have not taken military action off the table.
7: A gallon of gasoline in Cuba is $40. State of California suing State Farm Insurance, claiming the company mishandled over 11,000 claims from last year's devastating wildfires by conducting inadequate claim investigations, underpaying claims, and denying damages. Jesse Albert lost his Altadena home in the fires. After spending hours on the phone with State Farm, he says he has only been allotted about a third of what he needs to rebuild.
13: While they didn't cause the fire, right, the injury from their actions, the delays, the having to relive everything, it's huge.
7: In a statement to ABC News, State Farm says they strongly disagree with the agency's characterization. Doris Fisher, co-founder of The Gap, has died. She co-founded the clothing chain in 1969 with her late husband. Fisher was 94. Chuck Sievertson, ABC News.
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19: From the WPBF 25 First Warning Weather Center, this is meteorologist Brooke Silvering. Look for a mix of sun and clouds throughout the day today. High temperatures in the low 80s, little breeze at times. Could see a sprinkle or two throughout the afternoon, early evening. Otherwise, temperatures back into the 70s through the evening hours.
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0: America, welcome. It is Eric Erickson here across the nation. 877-973-7425 is the phone number should you wish to be on the program. I would be very happy to have you. Text Eric, E-R-I-C-K, to 33777 should you wish to be on the program. 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Register for the event. Those of you in the Springfield area, I saw it's going to be chilly out there compared to here. Looking forward to it tomorrow. We've got to begin with the Iran situation. Still, we are continuing to wonder what is going on. And maybe I shouldn't say the we, but I think everybody is looking. A lot of people scratching their heads right now on what is happening in the Persian Gulf. Pete Hegseth, the Secretary of Defense, said that there's a new project completely unrelated to the old project, and it's kind of wild to essentially see the legalisms within the Pentagon. They've clearly lawyered this statement. And I don't have any idea whether or not it was necessarily wise to take the approach, but they chose to take the approach. And the statement from the Pentagon is, well, it's very lawyerly that this is a project. The president calls it a quote unquote mini war. It's a project. It's not an operation. It's defensive. It's not offensive. It is something. It's not nothing. It's kind of odd, the direction in which the Pentagon has gone. But what it is about the War Powers Act. The War Powers Act requires that Congress vote to sustain a military operation after 60 days. So the president has said, we don't have a military operation in Iran anymore, so you don't have to deal with the War Powers Act. And then is now saying we have something new. It's a new project in the Middle East, in the Strait of Hormuz. It's a military operation, but it's not a war. It's something. It's Project Freedom.
1: Did U.S. Central Command to restart the free flow of commerce through the Strait of Hormuz under the umbrella of Project Freedom. To be clear, this operation is separate and distinct from Operation Epic Fury. Project Freedom is defensive in nature, focused in scope, and temporary in duration, with one mission: protecting innocent commercial shipping from Iranian aggression. American forces won't need to enter Iranian waters or airspace. It's not necessary. We're not looking for a fight. But Iran also cannot be allowed to block innocent countries and their goods from an international waterway. Iran is the clear aggressor, harassing civilian vessels, threatening mariners from every nation indiscriminately, and weaponizing a critical choke point for its own financial benefit, or at least trying to. For too long, Iran has been harassing ships, shooting at civilian tankers from all nations, and trying to.
0: That's the Secretary of Defense. But then you had Dan Kane, the general, say this about Iran.
2: Gulf of Oman and up in the Arabian Gulf. Since the ceasefire was announced, Iran has fired at commercial vessels 9 times and seized 2 container ships. And they've attacked U.S. forces more than 10 times, all below the threshold of restarting major combat operations at this point. You can also see the group of tankers and cargo vessels in the U.S. blockade line, as I mentioned. As a result of Iran's indiscriminate attacks across the region, there are currently 22,500 mariners embarked on more than 1,550 commercial vessels trapped in the Arabian Gulf, unable to transit. In addition to shipping, Iran has continued to deliberately attack its neighbors. Just yesterday, Iran attacked Oman once and the UAE three times, including an attack on Fujairah oil terminal, which was successfully defeated. They also launched cruise missiles, drones, small boats at U.S. forces defending commercial shipping in the straits, and United States Navy MH-60 helicopters and Army AH-64 Apache helicopters successfully defeated those threats. Thus far, today is quieter. Let me describe this defensive operation just a few clicks down for you. As the Secretary said, Project Freedom is designed to protect commercial shipping and help restore the flow of commerce through the strait and sustain freedom of navigation.
0: That's General Kane. So the Iranians have still been attacking and firing missiles, and yet we're pretending it didn't. The UAE said that they expect an American response by sundown Eastern time today because the UAE's oil facility was bombed. And the president and the Pentagon team are essentially saying, nope, we're pretending it didn't happen. This is one more from Pete Hegseth.
1: Two U.S. commercial ships, along with American destroyers, have already safely transited the strait, showing the lane is clear. We know the Iranians are embarrassed by this fact. They said they control the strait. They do not. So American ships led the way, commercial and military, shouldering the initial risk from the front, as Americans always do. And right now, hundreds more ships from nations around the world are lining up to transit. CENTCOM, along with partner nations, is in active communication with hundreds of ships, shipping companies, and insurers. All of these ships from all around the world want to get out of the Iranian trap that they have been stuck inside.
0: What are we doing here? So I was on with Mark Halperin 2A this morning, and Melissa DeRosa was the Democratic counterpart, strategist. She worked for Andrew Cuomo. And she says she thinks that the president wants a way out of Iran and thinks that economic strategy and sanctions is the way for the president to save face and get out of it. And I think that's a growing sentiment. The president seem to think that it would be a quick thing. And as I said on Halperin, like, I went into this Iran situation thinking we actually had a real strategy. And I've come away realizing that we did not have a real strategy. We went in thinking a few days of bombs would get the regime to fold, and we misread the situation. I think I was wrong initially. And as I have said, there were a lot of valid reasons not to attack Iran, and I disagree with him. I still think we should have attacked. I just think we should have had a better plan. But now that we have attacked, we would be far wiser to stay in and keep bombing them. When you have a tiger by its tail that you've neither declawed nor defanged, letting go is not wise. I think an economic campaign is survivable by this regime, will harden the regime. What I also think, though, and I also said this morning, is that I think a lot of the conventional foreign policy wisdom of both the Republican and Democratic think tank world is wrong. It has not been revised since the end of the Cold War. You have a lot of these people who believe that Iran is somehow stronger, and it's not. I think Iran is more crippled. You have a lot of people who think that the U.S. is walking away from the world as opposed to the United States sees weakness among its allies, and it's trying to rethink the weakness of the allies for the fight ahead. But one of the fights ahead is dealing with this Iranian regime. If you want to deal with the Chinese, I don't don't know how this summit goes forward with China, by the way. How do you have a summit with Xi Jinping when he's funding arms to Iran and the White House is saying, oh, we're not really sure that's the case, and the CIA is telling everyone and the Pentagon is confirming that, yes, Iran is getting weaponry from China? How does the president of the United States do a summit with China while we're still dealing with Iran and China is on the side of Iran? The Iranian foreign minister landed in Beijing this morning. How do you do that? The president of the United States needs to poop or get off the pot. And my preference is he covers Iran in poop. Bomb the power plants, bomb the bridges, bomb the military, carpet bomb the islands where the Iranian speedboats are, the mines are, and the soldiers are. Obliterate them. Do we not have the capacity? One of the things we're discovering is that the Pentagon might not have painted a full and accurate picture to the president. The J.D. Vance camp has been leaking this, that Hegseth has essentially not painted a full and clear picture to the president of our situation with munitions. If we really can't build missiles rapidly in this country, we got problems. We've got real problems if our defense supply chain is too broken to be able to rapidly respond to situations. If anything, going into Iran the way we did has been able for us to test our weaknesses. You know, the Russians went into Ukraine and we were able to test Russian weaknesses and found out that they are far weaker than any of us thought. I mean, that's something you've got to pay attention to. That's something that doesn't get a lot of attention here. A lot of people, when we went into, when Ukraine was invaded by Russia and we had our old technology used in Ukraine, a lot of people presumed the Russians would be able to quickly dominate Ukraine. 5 days in, they'd be able to take over Ukraine. And it turns out our last generations of weaponry are better than the bleeding edge Russian weaponry. What we are finding in Iran is that we have a superior military to the Chinese, to the Russians, to the Iranians, but our supply chain sucks. We're too slow to be able to respond. What we're also learning from the Iran situation is that the Iranians are able to level $30,000 drones, and it's taken $30 million missiles to respond. That's a real problem. It's a real problem. We've got to change that setup. We've got to reprioritize. Now, part of the problem is defensively, you always spend more money on defense. It's cheaper to just go on offense. It's defense. How do you take down these missiles? How do you take down these drones? It costs more money. It costs more. It has some more creative thinking. And that's been good. But at this point, we've got to go take out the Iranian nuclear capability. By the way, there's an internal intelligence report. If you do the show notes, if you subscribe to the show notes, and by the way, I kept them outside the paywall today, and they're good. I did them myself. If you text Eric to 33777, you can get the show notes today. And if you go down, you'll see two little red sirens very shortly down. It's like the third or fourth paragraph. U.S. intelligence indicates limited new damage to Iran's nuclear program from Reuters. It's an exclusive. U.S. intelligence assessments indicate that the time Iran would need to build a nuclear weapon has not changed. A U.S.-Israeli attack last year pushed back the timeline to a year, according to three sources familiar with the matter, and no further than a year. We have not done the damage we wanted to do. The president says he wants Iran to give up its nukes. They're unwilling to. We need to do something. They're bombing our allies. The UAE is leaving OPEC to be a stronger ally to the United States. They've been hit by Iran in the last 24 hours. They had to go on high alert today because of incoming missiles. And we're pretending none of this is happening. That's not sustainable.
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0: may not agree with him, but he tells you the truth. It's the Eric Erickson Show.
1: Hello, America. Welcome. It is Eric Erickson here, 877-973-7425. There is some polling out I want to tell you about in Texas. The race for the Senate runoff there between Paxton and Cornyn is statistically tied. Cornyn is behind by about 2 percentage points. There's a number of undecided voters who could shift that. Listen, if you're in Texas, I got to tell you that you're going to spend a lot of money if Ken Paxton's your nominee. That could cost us Georgia and North Carolina and Michigan and maybe even Maine. I mean, you picking Paxton could actually cost us the U.S. Senate if you're in Texas. Why? Because I think Paxton can beat Tallarico, but it's going to be a massive slog, and it's going to be a lot of money spent, and that money could be spent in Michigan and Maine and Georgia, North Carolina, Ohio, and elsewhere in ways that you wouldn't have to spend it if Cornyn's the nominee. Cornyn will get easily reelected in Texas against Tallarico. Paxton's going to be a slog. He can win. In Georgia, there's polling out of the gubernatorial race there in the Senate race. Mike Collins is in the lead for the U.S. Senate in Georgia. He's got real problems in the general with ethics issues. He's losing to Ossoff in the general election. And in the Brad Raffensperger is and Chris Carr getting a little bit of momentum because everyone else is exhausted by the mudslinging between Rick Jackson and Burt Jones. But Jackson and Jones are statistically tied in a new AJC poll for governor in Georgia. 27-25, Jackson slightly ahead. They're probably headed into a runoff there, and that's just going to be a nasty runoff. I got to tell you, I hear all the time at this point in Texas and in Georgia, people just want some positive closure to the campaign. People are exhausted by the mudslinging in Georgia between Jackson and Jones. People are absolutely exhausted by it. And same between the Cornyn and Paxton race in Texas. People are just exhausted by the mudslinging and want a positive message. They're not getting it. 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
3: ABC News, I'm Chuck Sievertson. Recent attacks between the U.S. military and Iran does not mean the ceasefire is over, says Defense Secretary Pete Hegseth at today's Pentagon briefing. On restarting more military action, General Dan Kane, Chairman of the Joint Chiefs of Staff.
4: The threshold of restarting is a political decision above my pay grade. What I'll say is it's low harassing fire right now. It feels like Iran is grasping at straws to try to do something across the southern flank.
3: Pentagon officials say under Project Freedom, the U.S. military escorted two American commercial ships through the Strait of Hormuz. No word if insurance companies will greenlight more. Gasoline prices will keep going up until the Strait opens, says Patrick DeHaan, Gas Buddy analyst.
5: If the Strait remains closed, into the month of June, I think by July 4, we'll be at all-time record highs.
3: A new Rolling Stones album called Foreign Tongues comes out on July 10th. This is ABC News.
6: This is a Bloomberg Money Minute. The nation's biggest health insurer, United Healthcare, says it's now eliminating authorization requirements for 30% of healthcare services that previously needed insurer approval first. That includes some select outpatient surgeries, diagnostic tests like echocardiograms, even chiropractic care. Shares of United Health a little lower, but elsewhere on Wall Street, stocks are up. Oil is down as the U.S. trade deficit widened in March as imports outpaced U.S. exports, a sign of strong consumer and business demand. Right now, the Dow is up 0.5%, the Nasdaq 1% higher, the S&P up 0.75%, and oil at 102 a barrel. Shares of Pinterest are soaring, up 11% after posting an earnings beat for last quarter, raising its full-year outlook. Ad revenues are up. 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
8: From the WPBF 25 First Warning Weather Center, this is meteorologist Brooke Silvering. Look for a mix of sun and clouds throughout the day today. High temperatures in the low 80s, little breeze at times. Could see a sprinkle or two throughout the afternoon, early evening. Otherwise, temperatures back into the 70s through the evening hours.
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0: got the courage to tell you the truth, because the truth is what matters. 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
1: Hello. Welcome. It's Eric Erickson. 877-973-7425. Should you wish to be on the program, I want to play for you real quick a bit of a sermon. It's not from any just random pastor. It's from Senator the Reverend Raphael Warnock from his pulpit this weekend.
2: The racial turnout gap since Shelby versus Holder 2013 has gotten wider. The Supreme Court said in their decision that we don't need these things because that racial turnout gap has all but disappeared. It is a lie. It is a bald-faced lie. Yes, I won my race. I run statewide. Yes, we got black folk in high political office. But Ruth Bader Ginsburg was right when she said it's like removing your umbrella in the middle of a rainstorm because you're not getting wet. They remove that umbrella, and that racial turnout gap has gotten wider, and it's gotten wider twice as fast in states that used to have to pre-clear their changes. Same folk who used to discriminate are still discriminating while they're saying things have changed. Then on Wednesday, they said, well, I tell you what, we're going to play with the lines. They didn't learn from the earlier decision. They watched the racial voter turnout gap get larger, and then they came back on Wednesday and they said, we're going to allow partisan politicians to gerrymander you so that even when you show up, your voice won't have as much impact because we'll play with the lines. That isn't a new method. That's an old method.
1: One, he's in a pulpit in a church lying. It's actually not true what he's saying. He's saying the Supreme Court's lying. I'm telling you, he's lying. You know, when Georgia did its voting reforms, black voter participation went up. He's not telling the truth. And I'm going to spend more time with this later. There's actually some data about younger black voters. But the thing that really bothers me, he's in a pulpit in a church. How many people are going to heaven after listening to that presentation? Where's the gospel in that? That's grievance and outrage in politics. And there are, for all the faults I have with evangelical church today, the reality is that at least there's still pastors are preaching the gospel. I mean, this was a rank political sermon. Not a single person who heard that heard Jesus or heard about salvation. They had their ears scratched and tickled by a politician preaching politics from a pulpit in a church. And if you want to understand why in the black community today, there are a lot of people who are embracing a lot of things the Bible says are clear sin, is because they're going to churches like this with politicians in the pulpits instead of pastors who actually preach the gospel message. And that's why increasingly there are a lot of evangelical churches in this country that are led by white pastors who are seeing non-white Christians come into their pulpits because they want their souls fed, not their politics affirmed. It's just wild to listen. That is an actual Sunday sermon from a supposed reverend, all about outrage at the Supreme Court, telling these people that they're victims somehow. Just pathetic. What's not pathetic? 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If you got the show notes today, you text Eric to 33777. I have embed tweets down at the bottom, tweets that caught my eye. What is extremely notable to me is the gender radicalization gap. Women, for 18-year-old women starting to enter college, there is a drop in radicalization. In fact, there's been a 6-point shift towards Donald Trump since 2020 and 2024 for young women, but they are overwhelmingly radicalized compared to young men. In fact, the data suggests, by and large, young men have not moved right. They've just stayed the same. This is a prevailing theme in American politics today where people are standing put. They're not actually shifting. The world around them is shifting, and suddenly these people find themselves to the right of where they were, not because of their political view shifting, but because the world around them has gone nuts and gone left. Young women in this country rapidly shifted towards progressivism by about 2020. It is such that in 2020, almost 60% of women identified as liberal, and only about 32% of men identified as liberal. And by the way, the number of men who identify as liberal now has fallen towards 20%. The number of women has fallen to about 45% because of the excesses of progressivism. But it's still wild to watch the radicalization of young women compared to young men. Young men aren't necessarily more conservative, although they identify as more conservative. It's because women have gone nuts in this country. Now, women have actually gone kind of nuts in this country. And I don't mean that pejoratively. They've gone just wackadoo liberal on a host of things. My daughter, by the way, she's single, gentlemen. She is pretty conservative. I mean, she is a pro-life, Ben Shapiro-listening conservative young woman. And she's surrounded with a friend group that is fairly similar, and she's noticing that as people she comes into contact with, young women she comes into contact with, spend more time online, they're picking up wackadoo views. And in fact, this corresponds to a study that's come out. Why are young women increasingly more progressive than young men? Because women, this isn't to offend you, it's just the truth. The truth is not meant to hurt you, it's just the truth. Women tend to reason with emotion more than men. You know that's true. You may not want to admit that's true. There's actually a correlating study that young men who exercise the least and have the lowest testosterone tend to be more liberal. The more they exercise, eat red meat, go to the gym, and boost their testosterone, they become more conservative. What it is emotion versus reason. And again, I realize how this comes off to people. I'm just giving you what the data says. Young women are more likely to be persuaded by emotional pitches on social media than young men are. You see the images of the poor, nearly starved to death young woman who has suffered quote-unquote genocide in Gaza. That has a radicalizing effect on young women. And it may be AI generated. It may not be true. We actually know it's not true. I want to say this for the record, and this is going to upset some of you. There was no genocide in Gaza. There was no genocide in Gaza. The genocide in Gaza is a talking point choreographed to prey on your emotions because they're going after emotionally vulnerable people to have them believe Israel is bad and there was a genocide. What actually happened is that Hamas invaded Israel, raped, killed, beheaded a bunch of people, threw children in ovens, killed people, killed children, took people hostage, and Israel

So much as women are shifting so far left, the men appear to be conservative. There has been a little bit of a shift to the right for young men. What's also notable is that in the last couple of years, young women are shifting back. The data shows as well, young men are more likely these days to be interested in going to church, although the claim can be overstated. Yes, it's true. Young men are more likely to go to church these days than young women, but it's not an overwhelming sentiment. It's been overstated by some wishful thinkers. What, on top of that, what the data is most impressive is did you know that a poor person who goes to church in the United States in 2026 is happier than a rich person who doesn't? Poor people who go to church are happier. Children who go to church with their parents are more academically successful. Married couples who go to church have a happier outlook. People who go to church live longer. Kids who go to church tend to academically outperform others. And by the way, women who go to church are less likely to be emotionally hijacked by progressives on social media. It's one of the reasons the left, the seculars, hate church so much. You go to church, you tend to be more conservative. You go to church, you tend to be happier. You don't need drugs. You go to church, you tend to have a better outlook on life. You don't need a therapist. You go to church, your kids tend to perform better in school. You go to church, you tend to have a better outlook on life. You go to church, you tend to have more stability in your job. You go to church, you tend to have more stability in your marriage. The left doesn't like that because then you're not dependent on government. If you're stable, you're not dependent on the government. That's the problem. The left wants you destabilized and unhappy so you can be dependent on drugs and therapists and the government itself. And they really, truly, genuinely do not like the fact that young women are starting to shift back. And why are young women starting to shift back? It's not just the church-going young women. You know the other data point that's out there? Young women increasingly are turned off by progressive excesses. Turns out that young women in the United States of America are starting to be put off by progressive excesses, the rise of homelessness, the rise of in-your-face transgenderism, the rise of permanent victimhood. A growing number of young women who are headed into the college age don't perceive themselves as being victims. And because they don't perceive themselves as being victims, they don't want to be talked down to as if they're a victim. And they want to take control of their life. They don't want to be dependent on progressives. And more young women who are entering college, the 18 to 22-year-old segment, who are increasingly showing a resurgence in conservative, they actually want a man. They actually want to get married. They want to have kids. All the things that society has told them not to do. There actually is this shift happening with young women right now. As young men are becoming more conservative, young women who've decided they want a man in their life are also, coincidentally, become a little more conservative. That they're finding their halfway point with the young men. Marriage and relationship and wanting kids is a powerful force, a biological force, an emotional force. And so there's hope. But we have a problem with the 25 to 35 year old women. The 25 to 35 year old women out there, they are unhinged and unmoored and disconnected from society. They are fueled with rage and victimhood. This reminds me of a Democratic strategist I talked to after the election in 2024 who said the problem for the Democratic Party is they are controlled by neurotic white women and gay men, none of whom relate to the average, ordinary, regular American. And if the Democratic Party cannot figure out how to relate to ordinary Americans, it's going to turn people off. And there is data that young black voters and young women who are just getting to voting age are being turned off by the radicalness of the progressives and the Democratic Party and the demands that you always be a perpetual victim. People typically don't want to be victims. And the 25 to 35-year-old women, they've been emotionally abused by social media. They've become indoctrinated and brainwashed. And the younger women coming up, they're like, not me. It's not going to be me.
and they're responsible.

0: bonding of all things by going back to church. It's not a bad thing. Things change, people. Events change things. And we're seeing the swing back in conservatism among young people. That's a good thing.
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0: 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VanAllenGolf.com, text GOLF to 33777. Now, I need real quick to say something to those of you in Florence, South Carolina, and as of now, Fayetteville, Arkansas. We picked up Florence yesterday, Fayetteville, Arkansas today. Welcome to the Eric Erickson Show. I was a lawyer for a number of years, a political strategist, got myself elected to office. Fell into radio completely by accident. The local guy got arrested in a crack house. I took his job for a few days, and another company thought it was my show and offered me a job for when Herman Cain ran for president. Offered me Herman's show. And then I started filling in for Rush Limbaugh, and now I'm honored to be in Rush's slot live noon to 3. Some of you listen on delay around the country, and the show keeps growing. We are ever closer to 100 stations. And I think we're at 83 or 84 today. We've got another big one coming that I can't tell you about yet. But thank you for joining, and thanks to your stations. And I am going to Springfield, Missouri this evening after the show. I got to rush the airport. I think my flight's 5:45, somewhere in there. So I got to get to the airport after the show. And then I'll be broadcasting from Springfield, Missouri tomorrow from KWTO, our affiliate there. 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And it's politics and pints. 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

0: From ABC News, I'm Chuck Sievertson. The Iran war ceasefire can withstand what a top general calls low harassing fire.
1: The Joint Chiefs chairman says since the fragile truce began last month, Iran has fired at U.S. forces more than 10 times. But General Dan Kane says those strikes have not been significant enough to break the ceasefire.
2: All below the threshold of restarting major combat operations at this point.
1: In addition to the ongoing blockade of ships heading to or from Iranian ports, the U.S. military is now undertaking what officials call Project Freedom, an effort to ensure safe passage of commercial ships through the Strait of Hormuz. Stephen Portnoy, ABC News, Washington.
3: The question is, will those shipping companies, will the crews on board feel more confident enough, given the exchange of fire yesterday, in the coming days to make that trip?
0: ABC's Tom Sufi Burridge in Tel Aviv. Gasoline prices will keep going up until the strait opens, says Patrick DeHaan, Gas Buddy analyst.
4: We could be seeing a national average rise to $4.55 to $4.75 by the time Memorial Day rolls around.
0: And he says if the strait's still closed in June, record highs are possible by July 4th. Update on this legal battle over the 2020 election.
5: According to court documents, the Department of Justice last month demanded the names, addresses, phone numbers, and emails for every Fulton County election worker involved in the 2020 election in Georgia. Fulton County officials are now fighting that grand jury subpoena, which they say was issued to harass and punish Trump's political opponents. The subpoena comes 3 months after FBI agents seized all the ballots from the election as part of what Fulton County officials say is a baseless investigation into alleged voting irregularities tied to Trump losing the state in 2020. Peter Haralambos, ABC News.
0: EU and U.S. trade officials were due to meet in Paris today to discuss trade issues. President Trump Friday announced higher tariffs on European cars and trucks. 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
2: This is the Bloomberg Real Estate Report. I'm Denise Pellegrini. Early signs are pointing to things getting a little bit back toward closer to normal in the housing market after years of struggling buyers and not enough listings. Jake Krimmel, senior economist, Realtor.com, says active listings are rising from a year ago nationwide with huge jumps in the Northeast and Midwest.
3: These are the places where prices had been stubbornly high and the affordability crunch was the highest, and also where this lock-in effect was probably the strongest too. So people sitting on their pandemic era mortgages and looking out on the world and saying, there's no way I'm going out there in the market. That's been the case for the last going on 4 years. And this spring, it seems like we're improving and we're seeing the highest level of new listings since 2022.
2: New listings increased almost 7% in the Midwest, more than 9% in the Northeast, with notable jumps in Cincinnati, Columbus, Indianapolis, Milwaukee, Minneapolis, Pittsburgh, Philadelphia, and New York. And that's the Bloomberg Real Estate Report. I'm Denise Pellegrini.
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12: From the WPBF 25 First Warning Weather Center, this is meteorologist Brooke Silvering. Look for a mix of sun and clouds throughout the day today. High temperatures in the low 80s, little breeze at times. Could see a sprinkle or two throughout the afternoon, early evening. Otherwise, temperatures back into the 70s through the evening hours.
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0: Ladies and gentlemen, boys and girls, welcome. It is Eric Erickson here across the United States. 877-973-7425. Should you wish to be on the program, I would be delighted to have you with me. 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I did the show notes myself today, as I will all week long. I actually enjoy doing them. It's good for show prep when I do it myself. Normally, I put all the links in a Slack channel that I find in a newsletter, in a shared note, and Philip and Fisher put it all together, but Philip's on vacation. I decided I would do it myself, and I did not put a paywall up, so everybody can get it today. Before I switch topics, I don't want to leave Steve hanging, so let me go to his call first. Steven, welcome to the show. How are you?
1: Hi, Eric. Pleasure to be on with you. I just had an observation. You were talking about the white suburban Republican Christian woman. Not an expert in the female species, but I am married to one who checks all those boxes.
0: You listen, and if you marry one and stay at a Holiday Inn Express, you might have something to say.
1: But, Eric, one of the observations I had is my wife came home and started telling me, you know, it's from church to soccer to every little mom's group that my wife is in, all of whom those friends groups check all those boxes, every one of them is on antidepressants. And I'm like, well, we're not forging the Oregon Trail. Like, what is so, like, they have got the easiest life. Like, I just don't understand, why are they all on medication?
0: Honestly, I don't know. And by the way, I a similar situation, and increasingly, people are being medicated, and it's not just women. There are men too, but a lot of them are women, and I don't get it. And there are some people who point their finger at the medications and say this is the rise. I think that's a correlation causation thing. What I do think is that we, in not just since COVID, it was happening before COVID, but escalated after COVID. The isolation of people after COVID really escalated a trend that was already happening of people. When you're isolated, you tend to have a decline in mental health. And there is a lot of data to show that has happened, particularly among women who got isolated before COVID, but even more so after COVID. And I do think that antidepressants can ease the ebbs and flows of mood swings in some people, and in some cases that they are good, and in some cases maybe they're overprescribed. I'm very sympathetic to and have family members who are on antidepressant medication, and it has done them a lot of good. And I'm not going to cast aspersion on them, but I do also think in talking to doctor friends of mine, and even my family members who are on antidepressants, that doctors do voice a lot more concerns these days about them being overprescribed. And then the danger is trying to come off of them, and are people able to come off of them? I think that there's a growing body of evidence out there that some people are on them who shouldn't be on them. And also, I think some people get on them because it's easier for them to cope with the challenges in life. And given mental health issues out there, I think we got to be sensitive to that. Now, I want to pivot because I want to talk about the economy. If you got the show notes, this is in there. And it's good news for the United States of America and for the Republicans. March hirings were the highest they've been in 2 years. We actually had been in a bit of a hiring recession for the past year or so, and we had strong hirings, 3.5% hiring rate. It's the highest in almost 2 years in transportation, in warehousing, in utilities, solid hiring in professional and business services and hospitality. The President of the United States talked about this yesterday, this is what he said.
2: Under the last administration, 1 in 4 new jobs was a government job. But since my inauguration, 100%, think of that, 100% of all new jobs have been in the private sector. 100%. We cut a lot of government jobs.
0: Now, the president knows along the way he's got to sell the economy. He's got to sell the economy because gas prices are still giving people a hard time. Harry Hinton on CNN had a segment on CNN about what's happening in California, where the government there is suing to stop the Trump administration from expanding oil pipeline. California is not importing enough oil, and it's starving their economy. It's driving up prices. It's impacting Nevada and Arizona as well, although not as bad. And the government of California is opposed to additional oil imports through a pipeline. And, well, the voters in California are having enough.
3: Oh, my goodness gracious. I mean, just take a look at the price of gasoline for a gallon of gas. The national average right now is $4.48, but you think that's bad. Go out to the left coast. Top in the United States, $6.13. There's even a gas station out there where the cost is about $10 per gallon. And of course, if you've ever been out there, you always know that the prices in California for a gallon of gas are just, simply put, absolutely outrageous, running well ahead of the national average. The folks in California really getting hurt by this increase in gas prices.
4: Part of the reason for that is they have a higher gas tax, right?
3: That's exactly right. One of the big reasons why you see this big difference right here is, in fact, the gas tax out in California. And our partners at USA Facts help provide this data for us. Take a look here, the state gas tax and fees per gallon. You know, in the average state, it's 33 cents. California, again, the top in the nation. More than double that. It's 71 cents. Now, Johnny B., the quick math here is what? A difference of 38 cents?
4: That's a tough one. That's a tough one to do in your head. Yes, 38.
3: Yes, it's 38. I know. It's very, very difficult. My math lessons are trying to work this morning. 38 cents. You know, a decade ago, the difference here was just 11 cents. So what you're essentially seeing here is that Californians are feeling the pain more and more over the last decade when it goes to the gas pump, because one of the big reasons why is the state gas tax and fees per gallon have been climbing ever higher.
4: How do voters there feel about this?
3: Okay, so you see this 38 cent difference here. You see this, what is this, you know, nearly $2 difference here. And not much of a surprise here. California standards for energy and gas, not worth the added gas costs. Look at this. Among all voters, 57% say it's not worth it. Among independents, it's 61%. It's going to be very interesting to see if there's a question tonight when it comes to those gas costs, because California are clearly feeling the pain, and many of them at this point say, you know what, it's just simply put, not worth it.
4: They're going to be talking tons about the cost of living.
0: I don't know why CNN is doing a California debate. That network can't decide whether it wants to be MS Now or something else, but they are doing a debate tonight. I'm sure they'll ask that question. Part of the problem is the regulation in California. The refineries keep shutting down in California. They don't have enough pipelines to pump oil into California. It has to come by ship. Until the president suspended the Jones Act, the only American ships could go, and there weren't enough of them. And it's having a real effect on the economy out there. But the economy nationwide is having trouble. There's a story I found this morning that's very interesting. And again, it's in the show notes at the bottom. It's from Bloomberg. The headline is, "One calf shows why record beef prices still aren't coming down." If you bought beef lately, you felt it. Prices are the most more expensive than ever. The average cost of ground beef is now averaging a record nearly $7 a pound. The basic reason is straightforward. The U.S. cattle herd is the smallest it's been in decades, squeezed by drought and high feed costs. Demands for beef has held up. This hasn't stopped the finger pointing, though, with politicians making the protein a key issue ahead of midterm elections. Top Trump administration officials on Monday laid a large part of the blame for high prices on meat packers, with the Justice Department confirming it was investigating for potential antitrust investigations. But the reality is far more complicated. It's easy to blame the meat packers, but it's actually the cattle industry itself that has all sorts of problems. There's no quick fix for it. And the reason is because the supply of cattle in the United States is low. Bloomberg News followed a hypothetical animal as it moved from the hands of ranchers, a meat packer, a grocer, and into the hands of Americans. Its profitability will shift with each handout or handoff. The margins at every step help explain why beef prices are so high. And it starts with the ranchers, who have a smaller supply of cattle than they've had in the last few decades. The rancher has reduced his number of cattle because there have been droughts, feed prices have gone up, and the meat packers are not paying a lot of money to the ranchers. So the ranchers have no economic incentive to have a large herd because the costs on them are way too much. And it turns out that the ranchers are bearing a lot of the reason for the high price, but they're not the bad guys here. The ranchers are dealing with droughts and high prices for food and not a lot of money from the meat packers. To the extent that the meat packers are to blame, it's not because they're raising prices on consumers. It's that they're not paying ranchers enough to incentivize larger herds of cattle. And then their energy prices as well. The energy prices are dragging out the cost for getting the cow to the meat packer and from the meat packer to the store. It's getting kind of pricey out there, and it's hurting Americans. The profitability of the cow-calf producer and the resilience of demand are the two extremes of the market that to me are just abnormalities. That leaves everybody in between as all margin players, says Don Close, a senior animal protein analyst at Terrain Ag. That's just a dogfight for survivability and positioning until we find some way of balance between the limited supply going in and the strong demand going out. We're not producing enough cattle for consumers in this country who love to eat meat as we've moved into a protein-crazy era. It's having an impact across the board. It's impacting grocery prices. It's impacting you. And the president has no easy solution. And the Democrats and the Republicans alike are blaming everybody but the actual problem for what's going on. The Democrats continue to blame companies, corporations. So, you know, Delta Airlines has announced it's going to stop in-flight service in economy for flights that last less than an hour. I occasionally have to take a flight down to Jacksonville, Florida, and everyone asks always, why don't I drive? It's 4 hours from my front door to the front door of WOKV in Jacksonville, Florida, my affiliate down there. It's exactly 4 hours and 3 minutes. And I fly a lot, and the flight is 45 minutes. And it's an hour for me to get to the airport, and then you got to wait an hour, and it's like it's almost worth the drive, except sometimes I got a lot of work to do or I'm going to other places, and so I got to fly. And without fail, it's a 757, which is a sizable single-aisle plane. And the flight attendants try to do service, and they can never get through the whole plane. It's impossible for them to get through the whole plane in less than an hour. The plane is so big. And Delta's decided to stop doing it. And you will not be surprised to learn that the left is attacking Delta because their CEO makes $27 million. And they're depriving people of their pretzels and bottles of water in economy. And you know what? I agree with Delta. They're expanding service for longer flights, giving more freebies away to people on longer flights. The fact of the matter is they can't service people, but the Democratic spin is that it's greed. It's always greed for the Democrats. You know what's so wild is it's the Democrats are now in a position where it's greedy to pay Ed Bastian, the most successful CEO in aviation in America, the CEO of Delta. It's greedy to pay him $27 million. It is greedy for Jeff Bezos to want to spend his billions of dollars as he sees fit. And it is somehow for Democrats not greedy for them to want to take all those people's money and spend it on other things. It's greedy for you to want to spend your money on what you want to spend it on. It's not greedy for Democrats to want to steal your money through taxation and spend it on other people and their own projects. That's wild. You know why Ed Bastian, the CEO of Delta, gets $27 million? Because that's his value to the company. The company, in an arm's length transaction with him, negotiated that salary. The executive compensation committee decided Ed is making massive profits for Delta. He's been one of their most successful CEOs. And so that's what they're going to do. And the fact that they've decided to stop giving bottles of water and cookies or pretzels to people in economy on short haul flights has nothing to do with the salary of the CEO. It has everything to do with the fact that the flight attendants cannot make it from the front to the back of the plane before it's time for the plane to land. They got to pick up the trash and they got to get ready for landing. The flight attendants are not there to keep you comfortable. They're there to keep you safe, and they can't keep you safe when they're shuttling through the aisles trying to give you bottles of water and pretzels. So, by the way, no one paid attention to the fact that Delta's expanding free service on its other flights. The left wants to attack Jeff Bezos for his money. They want to attack the Delta CEO. They want to attack anybody who's wealthy and successful because they're jealous of it. It's jealous and greed on the left. The president's problem is that he's got to amplify the success stories and make the economy start working for people at the grocery store buying beef and at the gas pump for people buying gas. And if he can do that by September, the Republicans may be able to turn things around before the midterms.
5: Those who love him, listen to find out what he's going to say next. Those who disagree with him, also listen to see what he's going to say next. It's the Eric Erickson Show.
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1: Do you know who Jonathan Rindernecht is? He's 30 years old. Have you heard his name? You might not have. When the Palisade fires in Los Angeles began, Gavin Newsom and Democrats rushed out to blame climate change. Well, you might call Jonathan Rindernecht climate change. He was obsessed with Luigi Mangione, who killed Brian Thompson, the United Healthcare CEO, and he had strong resentment of the rich and decided to set the fire that burned down the Pacific Palisades neighborhood in Los Angeles out of class resentment, according to prosecutors. Have you heard about this? You might have heard ultimately that it was arson, but here's what we've got. This is wild. In the weeks and hours before allegedly sparking the blaze that triggered the catastrophic Palisades fire, Rindernecht, who worked as an Uber driver, ranted to customers about Luigi Mangione's arrest. Many of defendants' Uber passengers on December 31st, 2024 and January 1st, 2025 described defendant as angry, intense, driving erratically, and ranting about being pissed off at the world and about capitalism and vigilanteism. Turns out it wasn't climate change that caused that fire, but an angry leftist. 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
3: ABC News, I'm Chuck Sievertson. The Iran war ceasefire still holding despite 10 attacks by Iran. The chairman of the Joint Chiefs of Staff calls low-level harassment of Iranian oil ports, says Defense Secretary Pete Hegseth at the Pentagon.
4: Our ironclad blockade remains in full effect as well. In fact, six ships tried to run the blockade out of Iranian ports as Project Freedom commenced, and they were all turned around.
3: He's mentioning the U.S. military undertaking what officials call Project Freedom to ensure safe passage of commercial ships through the Strait of Hormuz. Gasoline prices will keep going up until the strait opens, says Patrick DeHaan, Gas Buddy analyst.
5: We could be seeing a national average rise to 455 to 475 by the time Memorial Day rolls around.
3: EU and U.S. trade officials meet in Paris today after President Trump Friday announced higher tariffs on European cars and trucks to 25%. This is ABC News.
6: This is a Bloomberg Money Minute. The private equity firms Blackstone and KKR both in talks with Alphabet to give those companies their own access to Google's artificial intelligence models. Now, this comes one day after rivals OpenAI and Anthropic each announced deals with alternative asset managers to form AI consultancies that will turn private equity-backed firms into new revenue sources for those AI giants. Everyone wants a piece of those companies. On Wall Street, stocks are higher, oil is lower, calm returning to the Persian Gulf today and to Wall Street. That's after some flare-ups between the U.S. and Iran in the Persian Gulf yesterday. Right now, the Dow up 0.5%, the Nasdaq 1% higher, the S&P 500 up 0.8%, and oil is down to 102 a barrel. March job openings unchanged at 6.9 million advertised open jobs. That's a sign that the U.S. labor market was a little sluggish even before the war against Iran began. Tom Busby, Bloomberg Radio.
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8: From the WPBF 25 First Warning Weather Center, this is meteorologist Brooke Silvering. Look for a mix of sun and clouds throughout the day today. High temperatures in the low 80s, little breeze at times. Could see a sprinkle or two throughout the afternoon, early evening. Otherwise, temperatures back into the 70s through the evening hours.
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1: Welcome back. It's Eric Erickson here across the United States. The phone number 877-973-7425. If you wish to be on the program, do not forget those of you in Springfield, Missouri. I will be with you tomorrow evening. It is a free event. We'll have great food. We'll have great times. All you have to do is RSVP completely for free. Go to 933kwto.com, and I will see you at their fine studios tomorrow. Now, I want to talk about, following up on what I pointed out yesterday, the Republicans are not polling well. I played you yesterday the Harry Enten clip. If you missed it, basically, the independent. So just so you understand the framing here for the media. Most people who identify as independent lean to the Republican side. People who identify as moderate lean to the Democratic side. Moderates are Democrats who are ashamed of the leftward drift of that party. Independents are Republicans who don't like Donald Trump. Donald Trump got those independents in 2024 and won them by 95% against Kamala Harris. Right now, only about 55% are supporting him. Here's the problem for the president in that regard. He and his party, the Republicans, cannot win when they've only got about half of those independents supporting him, because the other half are going to stay home. And that's the problem. They're not going to vote Democrat. They're going to stay home. Right now, just for example, in my state of Georgia, the Republicans are going to lose the Supreme Court in Georgia, because there's such a high number of undecideds in their primary. And the general election for the Supreme Court is in the primary. It makes no sense, but that's the way they do it. They're nonpartisan races. So these undecideds in Georgia are not showing up in the primary election. And the result is that the Republicans are about to lose their Supreme Court, the conservative majority in the Supreme Court. Y'all know the Morgan. If you're in Florida, South Carolina, even hell out in Las Vegas, you guys know Morgan. You've seen the billboards. There's actually a progressive Morgan & Morgan trial lawyer who's about to win the Georgia Supreme Court because undecided Republicans are not showing up in the primary. That's how bad it is. A Morgan & Morgan trial lawyer is about to get on the Georgia Supreme Court unless the Republicans all show up and vote for the incumbents. It's just wild to me that these races in Georgia are so nasty. But here's the saving grace for the general election nationwide. So in New York, Zoran Mandami, the New York mayor, is backing a woman for the New York General Assembly who actually has said the United States deserved 9/11. You got that? This would be a representative for part of New York City. Now, if you know anything about Mandami's election, the majority of minorities voted for Andrew Cuomo. It was progressive whites and a portion of the immigrant community that pushed Mamdani over the edge. Progressive white people, filled with white guilt, indoctrinated in public education, are willing to vote for people who think this country got what it deserved on 9/11 in New York. And you're having these wackadoos run for office as Democrats. And the Democrats are standing behind these people. So you've got the guy in Michigan who believes that we need to defund ICE, who believes Israel committed genocide, who believes the United States is bad, who believes the country is systemically racist, who believes that Hamas are a group of freedom fighters. He's campaigned with Hassan Piker, who's called for the murder of Republicans and believes that 9/11, the United States got what it deserved, and that China's a superior nation. The Democrats are running around the country with people who hate America. The Democrats increasingly are controlled by people who hate this country. Graham Plattner, the Nazi in Maine, he's got an actual SS Totenkopf tattoo, the tattoo worn and the symbol worn by the guards who manned the towers at the concentration camps. And by the way, just so you know, there's now a Reddit post that has shown up from pre-COVID, I think 2019, where he acknowledged the Totenkopf tattoo and knew it was of Nazi origins. So He's denied it. Remember, in the last year, he denied and said he had no idea that it was the Nazi SS symbol. And from 2019-2020, he acknowledged that's exactly what he got. So you got the Democrats who are running with a Nazi in Maine. So everybody's a Nazi, except the actual Nazis, to the Democrats now. If you believe in individual liberty, you're a Nazi. If you support Donald Trump, you're a Nazi. If you support bombing Iran, you're a Nazi. If you support private property, you're a Nazi. If you're opposed to government health care, you're a Nazi. If you homeschool your kids, you're a Nazi. But you get the Nazi SS guard tattoo on your chest? No, no, no. You just had a rough life. This is where the Democratic Party is right now. It's kind of wild to watch them. In Texas, they've got James Tallarico running in a general election, hopefully against John Cornyn, because if it's Cornyn, we'll spend less money to save that seat than Ken Paxton, who's just damaged corrupt goods. But you got Tallarico out there saying that God's non-binary, that Jesus affirms abortion. He uses the conception of Jesus by the Holy Spirit with Mary as his defense of abortion rights. We got some crazy Republicans out there, let's be honest. We do. But by and large, they love America and Jesus, the actual Jesus, not the James Tallarico version. And increasingly around the country, voters are repulsed by the Democrats. This continues to be the saving grace for the Democratic Party. It's that they really, genuinely do not like the Democratic Party. The Siena College New York State poll is out. Donald Trump has a 64% disapproval rated in New York. There is likewise massive disapproval for Donald Trump across the country. People simply right now don't like Donald Trump, and they are now taking it out on the Republicans. I mean, consider here in Georgia, again, where I'm deeply concerned about losing these nonpartisan Supreme Court races because Republicans are so divided, they're not turning out. When you poll people in Georgia, they don't like Donald Trump, but they really don't like the Democrats. So here in Georgia, this is kind of wild to me. You've got a state Senate Democrat, progressive, who wants the state of Georgia to buy Spirit Airlines to compete against Delta Airlines, which generates about $1 billion for the economy in Georgia. It's just, it's an absurd amount of money. It's not actually $1 billion, but an absurd amount of money, an absurd amount of employees that are employed by Delta Airlines. And this idiot wants the state of Georgia to buy Spirit Airlines to have a state-run airline to compete against Delta. Really, use your tax dollars for a competitive edge, an inefficient airline that would probably fall out of the sky if you let the government in charge. Well, at least Kemp is governor, and you got Republicans in charge, so it's not going to happen. But these are the sorts of people the Democrats are advancing, many of them having never worked a day in their lives. Many of them subsidized by their parents. Look at the mayor of Seattle, Washington, who, when asked about all the businesses that were fleeing the state, she says, well, bye. This woman lives on an allowance from her parents. I'm not making this up, y'all. The mayor of Seattle, Washington, lives on a monthly allowance from her parents. Her husband likewise does not have a job, and they are subsidized by her parents, and she's a Democratic socialist. She has the luxury of being a Democratic socialist because she has never had to work in the real world and understand how the real world works. It's absolutely wild to see these people in the flesh out there trying to govern. Mamdani, his parents are wealthy. He lives in government-subsidized housing. His wife is an artist who made like $10,000, $13,000 last year. His parents are extremely wealthy. He's been subsidized, and this is what we're seeing. These Democratic socialists, most of them are from wealthy families, the ones who get elected. Graham Plattner in Maine. He claims to be a blue-collar oyster harvester. It's his hobby. His grandfather was a loaded architect who designed the roof of the Ford Foundation. His father bought the guy a $200,000 house, paid for his private education, and he's claimed to be a man of the people. They're cosplaying. These are like, it's a furry convention of weirdo Democratic socialists around the country who hate the United States, who think the United States deserve 9/11, who think that their opponent should be murdered, literally, who cheer on the assassination attempts of Donald Trump and lament that they weren't successful. People don't like Donald Trump right now. You might. Most people don't. But they still like him more.

0: independents have turned off the Republican Party right now. But the general election is not until November. And people are not going to keep paying attention. They're going to tune out during the summer. And when they come back from summer break, you highlight just how insane the Democratic Party is gone. You've got you've got the potential to minimize and mitigate the damage. And that's sort of what we, the Republicans, need to do right now is minimize the flaws on our side, hopefully rebound the economy. It's one reason, by the way, I think the president needs to go in aggressively against Iran right now is because the Iranians continue to drive up oil prices and they're trying to do economic damage on the United States. I think it's worth us going into Iran, blowing them up, liberating those people and allowing the spice to flow, so to speak. We've got economic problems in the country. We do. People are really worried about affordability. One of the things the president should do is ditch his tariffs. There's a 50% tariff on aluminum right now. Ford Motor Company is sounding the alarm that they're not going to be able to keep up with demand this summer for the F-150. They're going to start raising prices on those trucks. The most popular vehicle in America is now too expensive to make because of the president's tariffs on aluminum and the war in Iran driving up the international price of aluminum. It's foolish. The president is being sabotaged by his own economic policies right now. Get rid of the tariffs. Take out Iran quickly, cause some economic revitalization, and remind people that the Democrats keep nominating people who hate the country. There is a path for the GOP if they choose to take it. Mr. President, not that you listen to this program, but should one of your advisors who actually understands economics listen to this program, should you get rid of your tariff regime right now? You would speed up the economy. You would speed up the market. Should you get rid of Iran, you would free up the Strait of Hormuz and oil capacity and begin to lower gas prices. Remember, it's a futures market. There are ways you can mitigate the damage to the economy right now, and then you can spend your entire post-Labor Day campaign trail experience pointing out the radical nuts the Democrats have chosen to put up for office. There's a path forward for the GOP. There is. It's a logical, credible path to remind voters that they really don't like Democrats still. But the president's got to take it.
1: 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It's the Eric Erickson Show.
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0: He may not tell you what you want to hear, but he tells you what you need to hear. 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
1: So related to everything I was saying in the last segment, there's a story in Axios today. Don't forget, by the way, text Eric, E-R-I-C-K, to 33777. It's in the show notes today. A generational and structural shift is decoupling black identity from Democratic Party loyalty and transforming a once reliable voting bloc into a cohort of political free agents that the GOP is uniquely positioned to exploit. Even modest Republican gains combined with weakening party loyalty could make a big difference in close elections in a post-Voting Rights Act world. President Trump is making gains with black voters despite posting racist videos, using racist rhetoric, and advancing policies critics say erase slavery history and weaken voting rights. Really? Yeah, you know, it's all racism. Many of it, just so you understand, is the Democrats scream racism just like they scream Nazis when it's not. An Axios review of recent data shows breaks in the strong black support for Democrats going back to John F. Kennedy's 1960 presidential run and Barack Obama's historic 2008 win. What's actually happening here is younger black Americans understand that this country is far less racist than it once was. It's not a coincidence that the sound and fury of Democratic Party operatives has driven upwards and upwards screaming racism ever more loudly to try to convince black voters that the country is systemically racist and can never be fixed because they see what's happening. It is not a coincidence that the American media and the Democratic Party have advanced loud voices in the past few years screaming about racism and calling everything racist because they themselves understand the country is far less racist than it once was, and therefore they need to find a grievance structure to keep Democratic voters who are black in the Democratic Party tent. I would say plantation, but people would get mad at me. But the party of slavery has tried to enslave black voters to the Democratic Party through fear. Look at the Supreme Court case, Louisiana versus Calais. What the Supreme Court said is that this country's constitution is colorblind. Therefore, its congressional and state legislative districts must be colorblind. And you must not allow people to draw districts based on race. You cannot have majority white districts, and you cannot have majority black districts, and you cannot have majority Hispanic districts. You've got to have American districts, not districts based on someone's race. And what was the Democratic Party's response? To scream racism at the Democrats or the Supreme Court, say no more racism. The Democrats are screaming that this will hurt black people. And yet, more than half of the black members of Congress right now, 58 of them, more than half of them represent districts where there are more white people in the district than there are black people in the district. But God forbid we let facts get in the way of screaming about racism in this country. And younger black voters realize that they're getting played by the Democratic Party. Younger black voters realize that things are not as bad as the geriatrics in the Democratic Party claim. And they're wise enough to understand that they've got a better economy with Donald Trump. Look, young black men in Georgia voted for Brian Kemp. They understood. With him, they had jobs, and their families were safe. This is the other thing that Democrats forget. By going all in on identity politics, they're making communities less safe, and a growing number of black moms are like, I'm not voting for these people because they're turning my community into a war zone. The times are a-changing, and the Democrats, they can't keep up. Now, let me tell you about Incogni, I-N-C-O-G-N-I, incogni.com/Eric. 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
4: From ABC News, I'm Chuck Sievertson. Gasoline prices will keep going up until the Strait of Hormuz opens, says Patrick DeHaan, Gas Buddy analyst, predicting up to $4.75 a gallon national average by Memorial Day.
5: If the Strait remains closed, into the month of June, I think by July 4, we'll be at all-time record highs.
4: At the White House today, President Trump on oil prices.
6: I look today, it's like at 102, and that's a very small price to pay for getting rid of a nuclear weapon from people that are really mentally deranged.
4: The U.S. military undertaking what officials call Project Freedom to ensure safe passage of commercial ships through the Strait of Hormuz. Defense Secretary Pete Hegseth mentioning the Pentagon's Central Command.
7: CENTCOM, along with partner nations, is in active communication with hundreds of ships, shipping companies, and insurers. All of these ships from all around the world want to get out of the Iranian trap that they have been stuck inside.
4: EU and U.S. trade officials meet in Paris today after President Trump Friday announced higher tariffs on European cars and trucks to 25%. Ahead of Friday's monthly jobs report for April from the Labor Department, this from ABC's Jim Ryan.
8: The Bureau of Labor Statistics job openings and labor turnover survey was delayed by a month and found openings at 6.9 million in March, essentially unchanged from February. The number of hires picked up slightly with gains in the transportation, warehousing, and utility sectors. As for quits, about 5.5 million people left their jobs last month.
4: 150 passengers and crew wait for help on a Dutch cruise ship anchored off the coast of West Africa. Three passengers have died. At least four others are sick. Health officials say it's from hantavirus, usually spread by inhaling contaminated rodent droppings. The World Health Organization says passengers are isolating in their cabins. You're listening to ABC News.
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15: From the WPBF 25 First Warning Weather Center, this is meteorologist Brooke Silvering. Look for a mix of sun and clouds throughout the day today. High temperatures in the low 80s, little breeze at times. Could see a sprinkle or two throughout the afternoon, early evening. Otherwise, temperatures back into the 70s through the evening hours.
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0: It's Eric Erickson here, 877-973-7425. I'll be rushing to the airport. So I think my flight's at like 5:45 tonight to Springfield, Missouri. Never been to Springfield, Missouri. I got a, speaking of flights, just as a side note, so my father is 86 and his brother is 84. Neither of them are in fantastic health. I think they wouldn't mind me saying, I got to figure out how to get my father from Baton Rouge, Louisiana to Orlando or Winter Park, Florida to see my Uncle Leif. And I need to win the lottery so I can do like a private flight. Getting my dad through the Atlanta airport and he wants to go see his brother and road trip. Getting old sucks, doesn't it? In the logistics of travel, I gotta figure that one out. Need to get one of those microlite, you know, with the parachutes where you strap on the lawnmower fan and just sail him over to Orlando or something. I gotta figure that out. All right. I want to spend a little more time on this story. And again, if you text Eric, E-R-I-C-K, to 33777, and you get the show notes, it's in the show notes because I put it in the show notes. So the show notes, by the way, are not behind the paywall today. Every single one of you can get them. Fisher's upset with me for not making it subscribers only today. I want everybody to see my genius. Philip is on vacation. I did it all myself. Fisher volunteered to help, and I was like, you know what? I can do it. And he's like, you're not gonna charge people for it. Then, no, I'm not. I'm a generous, gracious host. So text Eric to 33777. You'll find the Axios link. I mentioned it in the last segment before we went to break. Democrats are starting to realize that younger non-white Democrats are less loyal to the Democratic Party. And I want you to think about this, and I want you to think about it in terms of the SAVE Act. Many of you want the SAVE Act passed. And many of you are convinced that if we don't pass the SAVE Act, the Republicans are going to lose. They're going to lose the House even with the SAVE Act. Now, I was on with Mark Halper this morning. He thinks the Democrats could gain up to 45 seats. I say 15. He was blown out of the water that I was so low. And my thinking is that the Democrats are still far more unpopular than the GOP, and the Democrats are continuing to nominate a bunch of radicals to seats around the country. So the Democrats will win, but it's going to be far closer than people think. But between redistricting efforts, swing seats, Democrats picking bad candidates, I don't think it's going to be the massive blowout Mark thinks. Now, things change, events change. I could have to revise and extend my remarks later, but it's possible. However, there are Republicans now who think that if the SAVE Act doesn't pass, that's why they're going to lose. It's always it's excuse making. Have you noticed how it's excuse making for both parties now? If you lose, it was stolen. If you win, it was legitimate. That's always the case. It is now. It's always we're the victims. If we lose, it wasn't our fault. Now, problems here for the Democrats. There is a growing set of data that shows the United States is far less racist than it has ever been in the past. And in fact, it's true. We are however many 100 plus years removed from the Civil War. We are a nation now where we have far more integration. We have far more people who know each other beyond the color of their skin. We have far more interracial marriage. We have far more integrated communities. We have far more integrated office spaces. People know each other. People have friends who are not of the same race these days. So it's obvious that we are a far less racist nation. Now, we're always going to have sin. Racism is a sin. So we're always going to have racism. But it doesn't mean we're a racist nation. We're not systemically racist. There is this movement on the left to continue to redefine the United States as some sort of very racist nation, that we were founded in racism. That's not true, but the left believes it so. And they amplify it. There actually, we talk a lot about white privilege. There actually is a black privilege as well. And the black privilege in the United States is to be convinced that every slight you have suffered is racism as opposed to, well, you did something wrong. Now, you got to be careful when you say that because, again, this is the black privilege we have in the United States to presume racism when there is no racism, to interpret things as racism. And that is starting to fade in this country with younger black voters who no longer presume that they were slighted because of racism. Older black voters indoctrinated by the Democratic Party are convinced that any bad thing that happened must be racist. Younger black voters think, well, you know what? Maybe it was me. Sometimes it's racism, though not often anymore. Sometimes it's the person's just an idiot. Sometimes it's you. The idea that everything I don't like or every slight is racist is something that younger black voters thankfully are putting behind themselves. And younger white voters in response as well are more willing to engage in behaviors and statements that people will accommodate these days that in the past might be presumed as racist. Now, the problem is that real racists feed on this stuff and engage in racism. Look at the Nick Fuentes's of the world. People like that, real racists out there, benefit from this. But, you know, more and more these days, young white people listen to rap music that has the N-word, and they quote the N-word from the rap music. And I don't think that's a good thing, but it's more and more common. Younger black people listen to the same music with them. And they're more likely to recognize that, you know what, we're just complicated people. And the Democrats want to break everything down into real simple terms, that we're just racists, as opposed to people are complicated. Culture is complicated. Culture is blended. So my wife, as an aside, has started playing Mahjong. A friend of hers convinced her she should get into Mahjong. So she's been driving to, there's a town called Griffin, Georgia, and she drives up there and she takes Mahjong lessons. And she's been doing more and more Mahjong, and she saw, because she's into it now, her Instagram reels, she's been finding more and stuff on there, and saw some white woman the other day declare that playing Mahjong is cultural appropriation. And my wife just rolled her eyes at it, and she said, can you believe this person? I'm playing this game that is a Chinese-oriented game, and this person is calling it cultural appropriation. And if you're buying a Mahjong set from someone who's not Chinese, you're culturally appropriated. My wife's like, I'm just playing Mahjong. I'm not culturally appropriating anything. I'm just playing a game. Are we not allowed to play the game? It's like, exactly. It's progressive white people who do this stuff, cultural appropriation. Today, as I mentioned, is Cinco de Mayo. It's when white people get drunk on a holiday that no one in Mexico actually celebrates. We have culturally appropriated Cinco de Mayo so white people can eat tacos and drink Mexican beer all day, and I got nothing wrong with it. It's the 5th of May, and it's falling this year on Taco Tuesday, and only white progressives are upset by it. Nobody else cares. Everybody else is eating their tacos, drinking their Coronas, except me. I'm not a big Corona fan. They're celebrating Cinco de Mayo. Nobody in Mexico does. It's a meaningless day in Mexico. It's some third-rate little skirmish somewhere that the beer industry invented to be able to sell Coronas. Younger black Americans are in on the shtick, and they don't like it either. You know what young black Americans like? Now, listen, I recognize, as a super white guy, so white I don't wear white socks because they would disappear on me and I'd never find them again. But I can tell you, young black voters, they want good jobs. They want families. They want safe neighborhoods. They want good schools for their children. They want a lot of what you and I want. And in so doing, they're realizing that the Democratic Party is stuck and broken on the idea of racial politics. They are wedded to the idea that this country is systemically racist, that anything they don't like is racism, and that black people somehow need the leg up from the government. Just look at affirmative action. A majority of Americans, black and white, reject affirmative action. Did you know that? Did you know that a majority of black voters in this country actually opposed affirmative action? It was white progressives who think that black people need affirmative action. Think about the pilot of the Artemis II who circled the moon and came home. And the left insisted that but for DEI, this guy would not have been there. And when he was asked about that, he said, hey, he's a very nice guy. Man, that guy could probably run for president. Everybody would vote for him until he took a stand on an issue controversially. He's a Christian pro-lifer. But he said, I like to think that I where I am because of my training. He didn't get into the military because he was black, and he didn't get admitted to the astronaut program because he was black. He got admitted because of his training. Same with the woman. And yet the left was saying, well, it was DEI. Is that not racial stigma? That you only got where you were because of affirmative action. That casts doubt on your actual competence, and black people know this. And young black Americans don't want to be stigmatized by the things that progressive white Americans think they need. The idea that a young black mother does not want police in her neighborhood to keep her safe at night because the police are somehow racist is bizarre, but that's what white progressives do. And as the Democratic Party becomes more fueled by white progressives, particularly white neurotic women and gay men, younger black voters and Hispanic voters from the Democratic Party are moving to the GOP. And that's opening doors for the GOP to be able to advance in ways they previously have not been able to advance. That's opening doors for the GOP to succeed in ways they haven't been able to succeed in the past. And that's a good thing. The Republican Party in the United States of America is actually doing a very good job advancing itself into these communities. And you can say, but Erickson, it's only a 10, 15% shift. That's not a lot. But in close races, it matters. In close races, and there are going to be a lot of close races this year, that matters. And the Democratic response is just to scream more loudly that we're a racist nation. The Democratic Party is to scream more loudly that we are systemically, inherently, as a nation, flawed. In the show notes today, I put in this polling from RMG. Is the United States a force for good or evil in the world? 51% of Americans say good, 24% say evil. It's kind of alarming that only 51% say good. Most don't want to stake out a position. But among Republicans, it's 62% force for good. Among Democrats, a force for evil is, or I'm sorry, for Republicans, it's plus 62. For Democrats, it's plus 2 evil. Democrats are more likely to see the United Nations as a force for good than the United States, and Republicans say the opposite. It's staggering polling. And Republicans, because they love this country, even when they're not in charge of it, are increasingly persuasive to non-white voters that maybe they should give the GOP a chance. It turns out when you love your country and you love your neighbor, people might be open to you. And the Democrats, all they want to do is scold and yell at you for not using Newspeak.
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1: So did you guys notice that the U.S. Supreme Court allowed the abortion pill to continue to be distributed via telemedicine, doctor's offices, and the likes? They had, the Fifth Circuit Court of Appeals had paused it. And by the way, they're actually, despite what Democrats say, there are a lot of health concerns about this pill. People have died from this pill, and yet they insist that it's as safe as Tylenol when that's not actually the case. The left does. They're just being dishonest about it. If you die, well, I mean, it's all about population control anyway. So it's a concern, but the Supreme Court, you know, the racist Roberts Court, as the Democrats now call it, allowed the abortion pill to continue to be sold. They stopped the Fifth Circuit Court of Appeals. And I just find it so interesting how there's no principled consistency from the left. Not that I'm surprised by it. None of us are surprised by it. But it's worth noting that just a few days ago, they were enraged by the United States Supreme Court, suddenly praising the United States Supreme Court, all because of abortion. It is always with the Democrats, heads they win, tails you lose. They never want to credit anybody on the other side for anything worthwhile. And they are willing to undermine the Supreme Court. By the way, Neil Gorsuch was asked by my buddy Dan McLaughlin in a National Review interview about his new book. Dan McLaughlin, Baseball Crank, asked Neil Gorsuch about the partisanship and the perception of the Supreme Court. And he points out that the United States Supreme Court now has far more unanimous decisions than they did 50 years ago. And not only that, the United States Supreme Court has more decisions decided on a basis that defies the usual left-right split today than they did 50 and 60 years ago. So in other words, the court is actually far less partisan than it used to be. Democrats' new talking point is that we've had a Republican court since the 1960s. You know, yeah, such a big Republican court. It was a liberal court, not a conservative court. It is very much a conservative court now. And that, thankfully, is a good thing. But they've shifted now from we've had a conservative court to, well, it's been the Republicans have controlled it since the 1960s. Why? Because Republicans have done a very good job of getting elected to the presidency. And up until late 1990s, when it became a big abortion rally for the Democrats, they were able to get conservative justices confirmed by the United States Senate. And then they started winning Senate races. And by the way, I do kind of think if the Republicans can reject Ken Paxton in Texas, they'll have enough money to probably pick up Michigan if Michigan goes wackadoo, hold Maine with Susan Collins and save Ohio and maybe North Carolina. I'm concerned about North Carolina and Georgia. I think if the GOP in Georgia goes with Mike Collins, John Ossoff is a shoe-in just on the ethics issue. Now, I got to tell you about the Eden Pure Thunderstorm before I get out of here. 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
4: ABC News, I'm Chuck Sievertson. The national average for gasoline has hit $4.50 a gallon. Gas Buddy says this is the highest level since July of 2022. Gasoline prices will keep going up until the Strait of Hormuz opens, says Patrick DeHaan, Gas Buddy analyst.
5: If the Strait remains closed, into the month of June, I think by July 4, we'll be at all-time record highs.
4: The U.S. military undertaking what officials call Project Freedom to ensure safe passage of commercial ships through the Strait of Hormuz. The man accused of throwing a gasoline bomb at the San Francisco home of OpenAI chief Sam Altman pleaded not guilty today to charges of attempted murder and attempted arson. Daniel Marina Gama is 20. 150 passengers and crew wait for help on a Dutch cruise ship anchored off the coast of West Africa, where three passengers have died and at least four others are sick from what health officials say is hantavirus, usually spread by inhaling contaminated rodent droppings. This is ABC News.
6: This is a Bloomberg Money Minute. Job openings in the U.S. were little changed in March, with available positions falling slightly to 6.87 million from a revised 6.92 million in February. Meanwhile, the hiring rate jumped to 3.5% after dropping in February to the lowest level since the onset of the pandemic. New home sales in the U.S. rising in March by more than forecast as a median selling price slid to a more than four-year low and builders offered incentives. The median sale price of a new home decreased 6.2% in March from a year earlier, the lowest since July of 2021. New single-family home sales, they increased 7.4% from February, the fastest this year, according to government figures. Payment giant PayPal announcing plans to slash 20% of its workforce, that's around 4,500 workers, in the next 2 to 3 years. Markets are all up, with the Dow gaining around 0.2%, the S&P 500 gaining close to 0.9%, while the NASDAQ is up around 1.1%. Dan Schwartzman, Bloomberg Radio.
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10: From the WPBF 25 First Warning Weather Center, this is meteorologist Brooke Silvering. Look for a mix of sun and clouds throughout the day today. High temperatures in the low 80s, little breeze at times. Could see a sprinkle or two throughout the afternoon, early evening. Otherwise, temperatures back into the 70s through the evening hours.
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1: Welcome back. It's Eric Erickson here across the United States. I'm going to do something unusual. I'm going to spend some time with a competitor. His show's on at the same time as mine in parts of the country. And I know there would be some radio station. Why would you put this guy on? He's on a competing radio station. Because this is why. My friend Buck Sexton has written a book, Manufacturing Delusion. And it is the authoritative book on how it is that the left these days is suddenly gone into this wild herd mentality where the word games and everybody suddenly within days went from pregnant woman to pregnant person and things like that. He's got a background. He was in the CIA. He's great. Books. I think I'm the better radio show host, but he's a great author and well-researched. He's also a friend. We had to pre-record the interview because obviously our shows are at the same time, but his new book is phenomenal, and I really did want you to consider buying it. If you text ENGAGE to 33777, I'll send you a link. We pre-recorded this conversation yesterday. It's Eric Erickson here nationwide, and I've got a special guest here with me. It is Buck Sexton from Clay and Buck, and you've got a new book out, Manufacturing Delusion, which is timely because I've been talking about this subject a lot. My friend Tim Keller, the theologian who died a couple years ago, had a great piece on postmodern theory and critical theory and how so much of it's derived from Marxism and how the Marxists believe that if you change words, you change definitions, and power comes from changing the definitions. And it's kind of, I gather, what the book is about on manufacturing delusion from how the communists essentially are inculcating what the left is doing right now.
2: Eric, great to be with you. Thanks so much for having me on. And yes, the great thing about the book is it is so timely. The bad thing is that it's timely because crazy people keep doing crazy things, leftists in particular. And that's really what we see happening again and again. You know, we just recently had, and this is a perfect example, by the way, this is the book, Manufacturing Delusion. And I'm very gratified. I mean, it's not overly academic, but it really does go into a lot of history and a lot of research that I've done on brainwashing. Basically, how do you make people crazy? And I'm gratified that it became a New York Times bestseller and that people have gone out and bought Manufacturing Delusion. I have no cable news network pushing this. This is just a book that I wrote over the course of 18 months that has really resonated with people because of what they're learning, but also what they're seeing. We just had some lunatic try to run through Secret Service in a assassination attempt of the president of the United States. We've had numerous assassination attempts, as we know. But I really want to understand, Eric, how do you get somebody who seemingly high IQ, grew up in this country, to think that it's a good idea, in fact, even a moral idea, to load up with a shotgun, a pistol, a knife, and try to make a crazy dash through Secret Service to kill the president of the United States? We are not actually in something new right now. This kind of delusional action has been around for a very long time. And there are tactics, there are steps, there are things that are done. And in the book, Manufacturing Delusion, I go through conditioning, menticide, brainwashing, thought reform, forced phobia, isolation, all these different concepts that can be used to manipulate people to the point where they no longer know not only right from wrong, but reality from unreality or falsehood. And that is the basis, by the way, of totalitarian regimes. It's the basis of cults and a manufacturing delusion. I make the case it's the ideological basis of the Democrat Party right now.
1: Yeah, okay. So some great examples of this that, I mean, you and I could do these off the top of my head. I mean, 10 years ago, no one cared about pronouns. Now they're in everybody's bios. And suddenly this embrace of the he, him, and the she, her, and the they, them is regular on the left. Or take Graham Plattner in Maine. We went from anybody who supports Donald Trump as a Nazi to, hey, this guy with a Nazi tattoo can stop the Nazis. It's just they play these word games over and over, and the embrace of it, from pregnant person even. You've got members of Congress now who no longer say pregnant women, it's pregnant person, the unhoused instead of the homeless. changing words constantly and then having the elites parrot those word changes, having the AP put them into their style guide so everybody else in the media has to do them. It does seem like you have this higher order rethink that then pushes its way down to the grassroots as opposed to the grassroots on the way up.
2: Oh, no, this is absolutely coming from systematic political forces that are trying to change not just the dialogue or the discourse that we have, but the way that people think. If you change the way people speak about something, and Orwell certainly understood this, I might add, you know that Animal Farm was just released on May Day, basically Communist International Workers' Day.
1: With a revised Indian.
2: And they replaced the evil of communism with the evil of capitalism. They are Orwelling Orwell. That just happened, everybody. That happened, a few days ago. This is the society that we live in now. But I want to make sure everyone understands none of this is by accident. In fact, all of this comes from tactics of psychological manipulation that have really come up in about the last 100 years. Because here's what's different. Yes, of course, manipulation and cults and false religions, all these things have existed for all of human history. What's different starting about 100 years ago and also with the rise of truly totalitarian regimes is you have mass media and mass delusion coupled together. So now you can reach everyone everywhere with your messaging, and you also have state propaganda alongside the machinery of a state that can enforce it against people with violence, right? This is what we saw in the Soviet Union and Communist China and North Korea and other places all over the world. So the last 100 years, we've seen this experiment happening where they try to make people, or rather they do make people, embrace the most obvious lies. And that, Eric, is what's so important here. You talked about the pronoun thing, right? The pronoun thing I talk about in chapter 2 of Manufacturing Delusion, I talk about menticide. Menticide is a concept, obviously killing of the mind, right? Like homicide is killing of a human being. Menticide is mind killing. And menticide was the theorem of a guy named Joost Mierlo, who in the Second World War fled the Nazis. He actually changed his name. He was Jewish. He fled the Nazis in the Netherlands and joined the Dutch army in exile in the UK, but he was a trained psychiatrist. So how was he most useful against the Nazis? Doing, of course, counter-information operations, psychological warfare. And part of that was interviewing captured Nazis, captured SS members specifically. And what he found was there's a lot of, and I get into the book to sort of some of the more details of the process. There's a process of how you want to break down someone's mind. But two things that absolutely apply, not just to a Nazi regime, but actually apply here in America today. Two concepts, degradation and confusion. Now, the degradation component is say things that you know are untrue. Say things that you know have to be false and just be made to keep saying. You're degrading your own sense of reason. And confusion, of course, change what you have to say, change what the required slogans are, keep people in a constant sort of dizzied psychological state. So you're degrading them and confusing them at the same time. Saying that a woman can have a penis in modern America is a fantastic example of menticide. And that's just one of many that I get into in the book. And we talk about people that don't want to have babies because of climate change. I mean, all kinds of things. But these processes are playing out in a very similar way to a totalitarian regime. And this is the idea for the book, Eric, came from my experience with COVID, where people were just acting like maniacs. People were believing the most obvious lies. Mask up in between bites on an airplane. Sit in this circle in a park because that will keep you safe. Double mask, that will make you safe. Maybe wear goggles. This was clear mass delusion, clear insanity, mass hysteria. And yet it was pushed from the very top by the elites in a systematic way, just like you would see in a totalitarian society. So we got a little trial run, a little taste of it through COVID. The book is not a COVID book, by the way, but that's really where these ideas all come together. And that's where my exploration started for how do you make people so crazy? How do you get middle-aged, women in the Midwest, Eric, to go spit in the faces of ICE officers because they think we shouldn't have anyone enforcing our borders? I mean, these are insane beliefs, right? This is not that uncommon if you saw what happened in Minneapolis. This is menticide. This is mass delusion. This is a manufactured delusion.
1: It is kind of wild to me. I mean, you can hear it in voices, and I have to catch myself now in postmodern times from I think to I feel, and people who say my truth as opposed to the truth. And we really are in this wild time, but it feels like it's escalating too. Like every week now there is more and more of this revision truth. Just take the Spirit Airlines news of what, 2-3 years ago, was the Biden administration who blocked it. And today suddenly you've got every Democrat rapidly parroting, well, they went out of business because of high gas prices because of Iran, which it's simply not true, but they just repeat it over and over and over, hoping that the vulnerable will embrace the lie.
2: Well, as you know, I start with the most aggressive forms of breaking down and rewiring or reprogramming.

0: it's also to put new programming, new thoughts, new ideas in its place, which the Chinese did very, very systematically. And now you're talking, for example, about what happens today here and the repetition of lies. That's more the propaganda piece of this. And I kind of break the book up into the most sort of extreme versions of this, meaning the menticide, the brainwashing. And then I get into more of what you would see in cults, which is isolation, forced phobia. So they can't like call the secret police on you, but they can influence you and do these things. Mm-hmm. And then there's the little things, the little almost like information operation snowflakes, just all over the sky all the time, which is the constant fire hose of falsehood, which is in manufacturing delusion. I get into the specifics of what that is, but I think it's pretty clear from the phrase. It's just constant drumbeat of lies and of misdirection everywhere you go. I mean, I even point out something as straightforward, Eric, as gender assigned at birth. This is a phrase that is now used by people. Now, I want everyone to think about this for a second, because it's not even, it's in no way true. Even if you were to sort of believe at some level that the doctor is making some decision at birth, of course, the decision was made by God, not a doctor. We know what the gender is long before the baby is born. So how is gender, right? I mean, you can look in the womb, you can tell. People find out months before a baby comes, boy or girl. The notion that the doctor comes up with some on the spur of the moment gender reveal and that we didn't know gender before then is just flatly false. And yet the phrase is, I even point this out with undocumented immigrants. Oh, they have documents. They probably just have a nationality card that says not American. You know, I mean, it's, you know, from they're from Guatemala or they're from Laos or they're from, you know, wherever. So these are lies that we are to repeat in our daily discourse. And it's not a minor thing because, yeah, it affects people's perception politically. But also when you can break someone from their most fundamental understanding of reality, when you can manufacture the delusion all the way through, you have people who will act on it. You have the violence that we see, whether it's against ICE officers, the assassination of Charlie Kirk, the attempted assassinations of Donald Trump. These things are all around us now because people have become unmoored from fundamental truths and they are forgetting Solzhenitsyn's admonition to live not by lies.
1: So real quick, before we wrap this up, what's the solution? How do you push back on this?
0: So the real solution is Manufacturing Delusion Book 2, because everyone wants me to come up with the sort of counter argument or the counterplay to this. And I'm going to do that. But I want people to obviously get the first book. I really do think they'll enjoy it. There's a lot of history. I didn't even get into this. I write about my time in the CIA and some of the missions I went on and some of the craziness I saw with jihadists. CIA obviously had to clear the book. They did. So I was able to speak about it in some detail. Nigeria, Iraq, Afghanistan. These are places where I was sent during my time in the agency that were formative in my understanding of people going crazy because of the suicide bombers and all the things that we were dealing with over there. But as a little pitch, I think people will really find that part of the book interesting. And you have a very high wattage audience, Mr. Erickson. And so I certainly hope they will go get a copy of Manufacturing Delusion. Now, the way to counter this, I said live not by lies, which is the famous Solzhenitsyn line. That's quite true. And I think the first thing to always remember is that there's always a reason someone wants you to lie. And so really what you have to do is constantly make note of and in whatever way push back on and reject even the smallest of lies throughout your day. Don't use the preferred pronoun because someone tells you it's nice. Be kind to somebody, but refer to them as they are. Don't say that somebody is just as American as, you know, anybody who's been here their whole life because they came across the border 5 minutes ago. That's a lie. You know, they're here illegally. They're not American. Don't allow people to bully you into professing falsehoods under any circumstance, and you'll find that you are free. But this is an individual decision. It's up to every person on how they push back against this. And I just think we have seen that whenever the collective is telling you, just lie this one time, just go along with this little thing, it's never one thing, and it always gets worse. So you have to be on constant. It is a game of constant defense in many ways because you're defending against these lies while also trying to spread the truth.
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4: Now, you know, my commitment with Buck, and thanks to him for spending time with me. Y'all, it really is a good book. I hadn't actually read it, and then I knew what the book was about. I hadn't actually read it, and then I got it for Kindle and barnstormed through it. And it's a really good book, and it's very well researched. So text ENGAGE to 33777. You will not regret it. And when somebody was, why did you, he's a competitor. Well, I mean, is he? We're not all on at the same times, and we're on a lot of similar stations. But when my cookbook comes out, he's going to have me on to talk about food. That's the commitment here. So, you know, look, I've got a lot of friends in radio, and it is a good book. So if you text ENGAGE to 33777, you can get it and check it out. And thanks to him for making time and for doing the research. No ghostwriter on this book, as he said. We had a long talk about that off air too, about the. I don't like it. He doesn't like it. And that's why he doesn't do a lot. And I don't do a lot, because I'd rather do it myself. I've done ghostwriters in the past. And I've got a good friend who's helped me with the book. But the best ones are always the ones you do yourself. And his is a very good book. It really is worth engaging with. So now I am off to Missouri. Those of you in Springfield, go to 933kwto.com. Reserve for tomorrow. There's no charge. They just want to know you're coming. And I will see you guys. I'll be broadcasting from Springfield tomorrow and then back here in my chair on Thursday. Now I got to tell you about Swiss America, because if you are interested in where the markets are headed with all the turmoil between the gold prices going up and oil prices up and down and up and down and the Dow up today and all that, well, you can go to SwissAmerica.com/Eric. 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
7: From ABC News, I'm Chuck Sievertson. Surveys show gasoline prices are now the highest since July 2022.
8: At the current national average of $4.50 a gallon, according to Gas Buddy, filling up an F-150 truck now costs over $103. A smaller SUV is now $30 more expensive every fill-up than it was before the war in Iran. And in many areas of the country, prices are much higher than the average. Gas Buddy's Patrick DeHaan says even worse could be coming because of uncertainty in the Strait of Hormuz.
9: If the Strait remains closed, you know, into the month of June, I think by July 4, we'll be at all-time record highs.
8: Alex Stone, ABC News.
7: The U.S. military, under what officials call Project Freedoms, ensuring safe passage of commercial ships through the Strait of Hormuz. ABC's Tom Sufi Burridge in Tel Aviv.
10: Their aspiration is that more will feel confident enough that the U.S. military has got this operation up and running. The question is, will those shipping companies, will the crews on board feel more confident enough, given the exchange of fire yesterday, in the coming days to make that trip?
7: The man accused of throwing a gasoline bomb at the San Francisco home of OpenAI chief Sam Altman pleaded not guilty today to attempted murder and attempted arson. 150 passengers and crew wait for help on a Dutch cruise ship anchored off the coast of West Africa. Three passengers have died, at least four others are sick. Health officials say it's from hantavirus, usually spread by inhaling contaminated rodent droppings. The time between exposure and symptoms appearing can be as long as 8 weeks, says the World Health Organization's Dr. Ann Lindstrom.
11: 8 weeks is a very, very long time to be in a quarantine. We will have to see what the limit of maybe quarantine will be, or maybe the testing of all the passengers, and then see how they safely can be coming back to their home country.
7: So far, it's not clear what exactly they're going to do. You're listening to ABC News.
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14: This is the Bloomberg Real Estate Report. I'm Denise Pellegrini. Early signs are pointing to things getting a little bit back toward closer to normal in the housing market after years of struggling buyers and not enough listings. Jake Krimmel, senior economist, Realtor.com, says active listings are rising from a year ago nationwide with huge jumps in the Northeast and Midwest.
15: These are the places where prices had been stubbornly high and the affordability crunch was the highest, and also where this lock-in effect was probably the strongest too. So people sitting on their pandemic era mortgages and looking out on the world and saying, there's no way I'm going out there in the market. That's been the case for the last going on 4 years. And this spring, it seems like we're improving and we're seeing the highest level of new listings since 2022.
14: New listings increased almost 7% in the Midwest, more than 9% in the Northeast, with notable jumps in Cincinnati, Columbus, Indianapolis, Milwaukee, Minneapolis, Pittsburgh, Philadelphia, and New York. And that's the Bloomberg Real Estate Report. I'm Denise Pellegrini.
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21: From the WPBF 25 First Warning Weather Center, this is meteorologist Brooke Silvering. Look for a mix of sun and clouds throughout the day today. High temperatures in the low 80s, little breeze at times. Could see a sprinkle or two throughout the afternoon, early evening. Otherwise, temperatures back into the 70s through the evening hours.
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0: resonates with me today, but smacked my shoulder on a rock yesterday. And boy, I'll tell you, I thought it was all good. Didn't feel much last night, slept well. And all of a sudden, about 10 o'clock this morning, ouch. These are the things that are the best kept secrets about aging. But the alternative to aging is unacceptable. It's dying, and I'd rather age. But so much going on. I've been thinking for the last couple of days, didn't really feel ready to talk about it. But the idea that we were withdrawing troops from Germany and parts of Europe, really, I could see the sense in that. I didn't find anything weird about it. As a matter of fact, I think it's weird that we've had so many troops in so many places for so long. But then there was a great piece, I don't know, it was over the weekend that I first read it, and then I reread it last night. And he was talking, the author is a Bertrand Benoit, and he was talking about how Germany and Europe have much bigger problems than the U.S. troop withdrawal. And I thought about that. You know, German officials basically shrugged off his decision to withdraw 5,000 U.S. troops from the country. They thought it was just symbolic. But analysts are now talking about the broader transatlantic rift and how it really risks leaving Europe's economy and, more importantly, Europe's security dangerously exposed. The increase in tariffs on European cars that just came down, his U-turn on plans to station long-term missiles in Germany, and of course, the economic and military fallout from the war in Iran will have a much bigger impact on the region. And without troops present, it's going to be exacerbated. All of these are a bigger deal than a symbolic 5,000 troop reduction. So is the rapid depletion of our arsenals due to all of the arsenals that are being used, some people say wasted, I just say used, in the Iran war. And a bunch of U.S. defense officials had talked on Friday. That was the first time I really paid any attention to the story, that the Pentagon was going to withdraw an army brigade from Germany within 6 to 12 months. And that would be days after the chancellor, this Friedrich Merz, said that the U.S. didn't seem to have an exit strategy in Iran. And they described Tehran as humiliating America in negotiations. Now, I got lots of friends who think that as well. I'm not on that page. I think we have to finish the job. How about that? I think the idea that Donald Trump is being humiliated is very short, is not even just short-sighted. It's coming to a conclusion based on a series of facts that they show no proof of, no facts at all. Now, the people who are our enemies all around the world, they're watching what these European nations like Germany do, including in the Middle East, because they know that actions and words really matter to our president. And Germany is the nerve center of the 85,000 strong U.S. troop presence in Europe. We have a dense network of bases, and it definitely projects power. And it's power that's felt and seen and acknowledged all around the world. That Ramstein Air Base in southern Germany has been a hub for U.S. military operations when we were in Afghanistan, in Iraq, and now in Iran. So this withdrawal represents about 15% of the roughly 36,000 troops that are currently in Germany. Not much more than the normal fluctuation, and probably smaller than the 12,000 reduction that Donald Trump tried to implement in his first term. Most of these troops serve U.S. military operations around the world. They're not there to protect Germany in case of an attack. So the German defense minister said it was foreseeable that the U.S. would withdraw troops from Europe, including Germany. Germany is on the right track. They have to fill the gap. Germany and allies in NATO have to work with the U.S. to understand the details of their decision on just what is the force posture going to be in Germany. And that underscores the need for Europe to invest more in defense. I don't understand why that's difficult for some of my friends and for some of these analysts to understand. NATO has to take on a greater share of the responsibility for all the security, all the shared security. But NATO has never been very effective providing deterrence. You know, they don't scare anybody. To me, the bigger concern is the news that the United States has decided not to deploy a battalion to operate Tomahawk cruise missiles and the hypersonic missiles in Germany. That was a deal that was struck in 2024 by the Biden administration. And they were just, that was an effort to deter Russia from an attack on NATO after it invaded the Ukraine. Officials in Berlin knew that the Trump administration wasn't going to honor the deal. They never committed to do that. And so the fact remains that when Europe is facing such a serious threat level, this conventional deterrence gap is not being closed. And that's a real problem. They have troops of their own, but no one in Europe possesses the specific capability that we're talking about. You know, the Dark Eagle hypersonic missiles and the Tomahawk cruise missiles. So in Washington, you got members of Congress, from both parties, by the way, criticizing that the announcement of withdrawing troops and not going forward with those Biden agreements, they could hurt U.S. interests abroad. Based on congressional reaction, the announcements have not been fully coordinated and will have an impact on NATO deterrence. That came from a U.S. Army Major General Gordon Davis, who was a senior NATO official. Because the U.S.'s ability to respond quickly to any potential conflict in Europe or in adjacent regions, which would include the Middle East and Africa, that's all going to be affected. The Polish Prime Minister, Donald Tusk, said on Saturday that the greatest threat to the transatlantic community are not its external enemies, but the ongoing disintegration of our alliance. He wrote in a post on X, I love the fact that all these world leaders are on X. He wrote that we must all do what it takes to reverse this disastrous trend. And there's things that I worry about. Withholding the battalion is just another signal that the Trump administration and Vladimir Putin, they talk. And we don't know what kinds of agreements or arrangements that they're making. You got all these oil sanctions against Russia after Iran closed the Strait of Hormuz. And all these European leaders who think that you'll never get a ceasefire between Russia and Ukraine this way. But isn't it fascinating that even members of Congress, people who are supposed to be standing up for us, they're more worried about what Europe thinks, in spite of the fact that Europe is on its heels. Military analysts said Berlin was well on the way to becoming less dependent on America's military protection, but that when the president and this Merz character, the in Germany, when they get into these little tiffs, it's a reminder to all of us that power really lies in the hands of very few people. I don't think we, or at least I know, I don't think about that enough. So I did spend about 48 hours reading a lot about what this really means, you know, depleting the arsenal, which is going to happen when you're involved in a war. And we're on the offensive in Iran. It creates a dilemma for Europe because they're having a tough time rearming their troops because they're dependent on purchases from America, particularly in areas like anti-aircraft systems and long-range missiles. And all of that spells trouble, as a heightened security risk for Europe. And the economic headwinds from a lot of Trump's policies have definitely undermined Germany's ability to support the kind of huge defensive investments that they need to make. And that's just one part of Europe. German exports to the United States, which is a crucial lifeline, particularly since we have had a long-term loss of market share in China, well, they've pretty much collapsed since Donald Trump instituted the tariffs and what some people call his trade war. A European Union and U.S. trade deal that they all agreed to last summer doesn't seem to offer any relief to the German manufacturers because separate U.S. steel and aluminum tariffs hit their products anyway. So I'm watching economists closely, reading what they had to say. As a matter of fact, I used something by Mike Dermatt, he's a Republican now, but he used to be a libertarian. And one of the economists that he publishes their work really talked about, we don't keep a close enough eye on what some of these economists are saying. And because so many times they've been wrong. But that doesn't mean that we shouldn't be tracking and monitoring all this stuff. The government has now slashed the growth forecast for this year. Business confidence is, I think it's probably at a few-year low right now. And the announcement that he's going to raise tariffs on European cars from 15 to 25% this week is going to add to the burden for Germany's really flagship industry, automaking. And Germany's continuing economic malaise is sapping the political margin of maneuver that Merz has at home. He had a huge collapse in ratings since he came to office just last year. And the chancellor has become one of the least popular German chancellors in post-war history. Why do I bring that stuff up? Because nobody else does. You know, part of it is that if you're not scouring the internet and trying to dig deeper and not just parroting whatever you hear on your favorite cable news network, you know, if you're conservative, you're quoting Fox. If you're leftist, you're quoting CNN or MS Now. And people are not paying attention. And this is important stuff. So I'm going to talk about it. And if you roll your eyes or you think it's not as sexy as Britney Spears getting a DUI, oh, well, you know, it's probably not the right program for you. I'm not sure. But I think we have to cover a lot of topics that nobody else wants to cover. And I will. That's all. 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
0: So I'm actually going to be tying two stories together that I wanted to talk about today, both having to do with medical system. I teased that a 7-story glass building in North Miami forced the government to shut down. What does that mean? Well, America can't afford its medical system, and it also can't stop spending. So a reckoning is coming, and the fight over the Obamacare subsidies, which is what led the Democrats to shut the government, is just another example, another proof. It's a beautiful building. In September, the University of Miami Health System opened an outpatient medical center in North Miami, and it's actually part of a $4 billion project called Solemia. But last week, the building got a lot of attention on X, not for any good reason, though. A heart surgeon at the university's medical school posted a video of the center's lobby, which looks more like a 5-star hotel, complete with a giant chandelier and a pianist tinkling a grand piano. And no doubt the surgeon, Dr. Yanis Chatzisis, was sincerely proud of the university's new baby. He seems like a good doctor and a good guy. He's not a publicity hound. I mean, he's got about 1,500 followers on X. But the reaction on X was tremendous and not favorable. DC Drano wrote that the lobby's opulence proves they're lining pockets, not helping patients. That comment alone was viewed over 2 million times. When hospitals look like luxury 5-star resorts and families can't afford even basic care, is it medicine or is it greed? And a physician wrote that he absolutely loved how much this video has been dunked on. The egregious nonprofit and tax-exempt status of these health systems is laughable. One of the top advisors to RFK Jr., Callie Means, offered an even more pointed take. She said, or is he? I think it's a he. You get the idea. This is grotesque. After briefly trying to defend the video, Chatzisis gave up and deleted it. But deleting the video doesn't solve the problem. And it's a medical center and not a hospital. If it were a hospital, it would have to have an emergency room, and that might make it less attractive to the people coming in for the high-profit outpatient care. Just how much did the University of Miami spend on Solemia? They haven't said yet. But back in July of 2024, it applied to Miami-Dade County to sell $500 million in bonds, specifying that $239.3 million would go to building phase two of the Solemia Ambulatory Center. So it seems possible that the center, which is like 336,000 square feet over 7 floors, cost as much as $500 million, well over $1,000 per square foot, which is as much or actually is more than a high-end Manhattan skyscraper. That's nuts. The building is a bunch of office and surgery suites. It closes at 5 p.m. and it isn't open on weekends. Maybe it needs some backup power so the lights won't go out in the middle of a facelift, but it does not require a hospital's infrastructure. But University of Miami Health is a regional hospital system competing for patients in one of the wealthiest parts of the United States. These high-end procedures, and to a lesser extent, donations from satisfied rich folk, pay its bills, including the multi-million dollar salaries of its top executives. So yeah, it needs a new surgery center that looks like a luxury hotel. Okay, maybe needs is the wrong word. Does anyone really need a Range Rover? I mean, a Ford Explorer is basically the same vehicle for 1/3 the price. But hey, it takes money to make money. And if you don't want the neighbors to think you aren't doing well, right? So it's pretty much the same principle here. Picking on this building specifically in the University of Miami is a little unfair. High-end hospitals all over are on a race to the top. They're spending as much as they can on new construction and figuring they'll make it back by gaining market share and squeeze the insurers. If they win, they win. If they lose, then they merge with the winners. And this trend came before Obamacare, but its expensive bureaucratic requirements have accelerated it. The bigger the system, the more widely it can spread the bureaucratic overhead that Obamacare generates. It's all fun and games, especially for hospital executives, except that American healthcare is now so expensive that it can only survive with massive government subsidies. Bloated does not begin to describe the system. A non-catastrophic insurance policy without very high deductibles now runs $25,000 to $30,000 a year for a family of four. Most working Americans are shielded from that reality because their employers subsidize the health care. But if they aren't, it's heartbreaking. Even upper-middle-class Americans have little hope of being able to pay it, whether they buy a plan on the private market or through the Obamacare exchanges, the state exchanges. So Obamacare, which is the signature Democratic policy achievement of the last 20 years, cannot function without massive subsidies that are required in part because of Obamacare. But the portions of those subsidies that are aimed at middle class and upper middle class people are expiring. The Democratic answer to this is not to consider working with Republicans to fix Obamacare, much less start to work on broader changes to the system. It's to shut the government in order to force another zero or two on the blank check that Washington now writes to subsidize Obamacare policies. And that's why a seven-story ambulatory surgical center in Miami shut the government. The bigger question is whether Republicans are going to give in once Obamacare price increases go through and the full extent of premium increases for next year becomes apparent. Experience suggests they will, especially with the media baying at them. Since World War II, the American solution to our broken, inefficient, over-medicalized healthcare system has always been throw more money at it. And measured by lobby quality, it's working. Measured in almost any other way, it's a disaster. And then, let me take a break because the second story, which may not immediately appear, conjoined to you, but let me explain what I'm talking about, because Dr. Oz has now named five states in a fraud crackdown as they target Medicaid abuse. So I know you're not going to be happy about this, but one of the five states is Florida. Stay right where you are. Quick break. I'll be right back.
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6: This is a Bloomberg Money Minute. Today is Cinco de Mayo, and America's love of avocados is getting a boost from the holiday. U.S. imports of Mexican avocados for the holiday is expected to have reached at least 235 million pounds, 15 million more than the previous record back in 2023. That's according to Avocados from Mexico. The trade group that promotes the fruit in the U.S. expects Cinco de Mayo could eventually become a bigger growth driver than the Super Bowl, which accounted for a record 300 million pounds of avocados this year. The U.S. gets almost 90% of its avocados from Mexico. Pfizer reported first quarter sales that beat analysts' estimates, with a drug maker showing revenue of close to $14.5 billion in the first quarter, an almost 5.5% year-over-year gain. Pfizer shares are currently up around 1%, but have lost more than half their value since late 2021. Markets are all up, with the Dow gaining around 0.8%, the S&P gaining close to 1%, while the Nasdaq is up over 1.1%. Dan Schwartzman, Bloomberg Radio.
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0: From the WPBF 25 First Warning Weather Center, I'm Chief Certified Meteorologist Chris Martinez with a look at South Florida's certified most accurate forecast. Tonight, we'll see partly cloudy to mostly clear skies, temperatures down to the lower 70s, and a little warmer as we head into your Wednesday. Look for high temperatures in the mid-80s.
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2: So, Dr. Mehmet Oz, who is the administrator for the Center for Medicare and Medicaid Services, let's just say CMS, is zeroing in on five states because they have to crack down on this fraud, waste, and abuse. And Dr. Oz said, we've written letters to Minnesota, California, a letter to Florida, because we're worried about the durable medical equipment fraud there, New York, Maine, and there are more coming. Wow. He said that he is actually concerned that there's going to be examples in all 50 states. He has escalated the federal pressure on all the states to tighten the anti-fraud enforcement in response to Minnesota's $250 million Feeding Our Future scheme. CMS is leaving no stone unturned, he said, looking at programs such as Medicaid and hospices, also revealing foreign influences in the fraud scheme. We know the Cuban government seems to be implicated in some issues in South Florida, where you have twice as many durable medical equipment suppliers selling wheelchairs and knee braces than you have McDonald's. That should raise a red flag. The Anti-Fraud Task Force, which is, of course, now led by the Vice President, Vance, announced in February that durable medical equipment, that includes like prosthetics and orthotics and just supplies, that they're going to be targeted through a nationwide moratorium. The Vice President's task force continues to work closely with Dr. Oz and CMS to track down and root out fraud. The task force is committed to ensuring that American tax dollars are used for the benefit of the American people and will continue to successfully do exactly that. Oz said he suspects a lot of foreign governments are involved in the fraud schemes across the country, targeting specific areas. We have evidence that foreign nationals certainly are involved in a lot of this fraud. There's a Russian mafia presence in Los Angeles. There's Chinese mafia presence, for example, in Flushing, Queens, in New York. 400 hospices in L.A. were suspended after officials flagged an unusually high concentration of providers in the area. The programs, which are designed for people in the final 6 months of their lives, had very high survival rates. In some cases, everyone survived. We also began to notice that there were some folks who were probably not honorable doctors who were designated to supervise patients in multiple hospitals. A lot of hospitals had foreigners that owned them, or they were able to cheat by keeping the numbers of their membership low enough that they didn't have to actually report their outcomes. Oz said the auditor of California informed Governor Gavin Newsom of hospice fraud evidence in 2022. The fact that we can suspend more than 400 hospices from getting paid in just a few weeks highlights the reality that no one, let me say that again, Governor Newsom, no one was watching the till for the last several years. In 2021, Governor Newsom signed legislation placing a moratorium on new hospice licenses, a policy that remains in effect today, preventing bad actors from entering the system while strengthening oversight of existing providers. Oz recently put all 50 states on notice. He gave governors and state Medicaid leaders 10 business days in April to tell CMS whether they will commit to conducting a swift revalidation of high-risk Medicaid providers and provide a proposed timeline, or a timetable, really, alongside a separate 30-day deadline for a broader provider revalidation strategy, escalating federal pressure on states to tighten anti-fraud enforcement. We can audit states that don't want to comply with the revalidation request, Oz said. Let's revalidate, which means double-check that everyone is providing services within Medicaid, especially for these high-risk services where these are the things your family would normally do for you. Oz pointed to examples of autism babysitters, non-emergency transport to clinics and services, such as carrying and delivering groceries that may fall outside of Medicaid scope, possibly revealing fraud. Like, what do these people actually have as credentials to allow them to be able to do this? And so we asked the question of all 50 states, and all 50 now are charged within 10 days of telling us whether they want to work with us or not. You know which states are not going to, right? I mean, they suspect that fraud costs Americans billions of dollars each year. It's an important issue for Americans to recognize because the states run Medicaid, but the federal taxpayer foots the bill. Crazy. So here, let me tell you what the Agriculture Secretary Brooke Rollins put out today. The Federal Supplemental Nutrition Assistance Program, formerly known as food stamps, and meant to provide food to the poor and needy, must be doing a heck of a job. How else can you explain that thousands of those recipients are doing so well with tax-funded assistance that they can afford to drive Bentleys and Ferraris and Lamborghinis and Maseratis and Porsches and more? It was Brooke Rollins, his agriculture secretary, who explained that the federal government is evaluating data from states, mostly Republican states, that have provided such documentation. She said the details confirm that in just one state, those benefit recipients are driving 3 Bentleys, 3 Ferraris, 11 Lamborghinis, 59 Maseratis, 141 Porsches, 244 Alfa Romeos, 306 Land Rovers, and over 2,000 Teslas. She said, we need to defend our nutrition program for those most in need, not for scammers gaming the system. I mean, that's mind-boggling to me. And social media commenters, they didn't have any sympathy. Who in the heck has been administering these programs? We pay these lackeys to hand out benefits willy-nilly? We pay them? Fire them straight up. No excuses. Glad I paid my taxes on time. My car is a 2014. How about that? A report at Just the News said the state was not identified. The study was done by the Foundation for Government Accountability and tied ownership of 14,000 luxury vehicles to food stamp recipients. The report noted the luxury car brands are among the most expensive in the nation, with Lamborghinis costing over $680,000, Ferraris are worth over $600,000, and Bentleys range from $250,000 to $414,000. That should make anyone angry. I don't care what political party you belong to, and I don't care how much you want to help poor people, because I would like to actually help poor people, not people who can afford to drive a Porsche. You know, I know people who are trying to raise families, and they're getting like $10 from food stamp programs, $20, $25.

0: seek assistance so that they can buy nutritious food for their kids. And instead, they're all depending on, you know, private charities. They got to go stand in lines at a, not a soup kitchen, but at a, you know, a food warehouse where a church or some other nonprofit organization will hand out food. But the federal government is financing benefits for people who are driving around in Lamborghinis. Somebody explained to me how this was tolerated for as long as it was. You can't tell me this just started. This has been going on for probably two decades. And nobody felt it was important enough to investigate. That's what kills me. Like, I don't care if you're a Democrat or a Republican. Are you telling me that you couldn't make the case for cracking down on this kind of fraud? Of course you could. This is not compassion. This is obscene. And yet that's where we are. No wonder people have no faith in their government anymore. No wonder people will cheat and lie and don't feel like they should have to pay their taxes when they see the results of programs that have gone completely wild. Government gone wild. That's what this is. Blazing Golia used to have a website, Government Gone Wild, where he'd point out all the things that federal programs were being abused by individuals or by the states themselves. It's disheartening. It really is. Because like I said, I know people who need help and they can't get it. They cannot get help. But, you know, somebody three doors down has figured out a way to scam the system. And they are not only receiving substantial benefits, but they're driving around in a luxury vehicle. You know, that's so not fair. I don't even know where to begin. Anyway, coming up after me is Guy Benson, followed by Will Cain. Then it'll be Joe Pags, Lars Larson, the Overnight Guys. 6 a.m., Jennifer Ross and Stephen Diener will be back with the South Florida Morning Show, followed at 9 by Brian Kilmeade, noon by Eric Erickson, and then me at 3 o'clock again. I still have a segment left in this program, a pretty depressing program so far, but you need to know this stuff, so stay right where you are.
1: 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Jen, Diener, Kilmeade, Erickson, Joyce, Benson, and more. 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
1: 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And so you want to ask yourself this question, how did we get so messed up? You know, and it has a lot to do with an issue that I talked about for the last 30 years, and nobody wanted to hear me talking about, which, of course, is immigration. You now have a proposal by the Democrats in the Los Angeles City Council. They're hoping to potentially open the door to illegal aliens to vote in city elections. The proposal was put forward by Councilman Hugo Soto Martinez, and it would ask voters on the November election ballot whether the L.A. City Charter should be amended so that the council could discuss the plan to allow foreign nationals to vote in city elections. People who claim their citizenship from another country. It just says, should we amend the city charter to allow the city council to explore this in the future? The motion still has to pass the rule committee and then go before the full city council. Only after it's been approved by the council would it actually make it onto the November ballot. In New York City, Democrats on the city council also, they want to open city elections to foreign nationals, including illegal aliens. But last year, the state of New York Court of Appeals ruled that that is unconstitutional because the New York State Constitution makes clear what our case law has long held. Article 2, Section 1 restricts voting to citizens. Why? Why would they even suggest that? At some point, people are really going to have to evaluate. You know, I'm tired of people saying, well, they both do it and they do it on both sides. Yeah, but the level to which Democrats have been doing it is grotesque. It's just not fair to the American people. You know, if the corruption on both sides were equal, then I would argue, you know, then I would have that argument. But it's not. You don't see this. You see a different kind of fraud, no doubt. But you don't see them. You know, Republican-dominated states, you don't see them sticking it to the American citizen. You know, it's just so wrong. And I'm so tired of having discussions with people say, oh, well, but everybody doesn't. No, everybody doesn't do it. And even if everybody does, it's got to be stopped. And everybody doesn't do it. And that's really important. You know, stop letting people tell you, oh, it's both sides. No, no. And both sides are not violent. Right now, the left is violent. Have there been periods of time when the right was violent? Absolutely. But this ain't one of them. And so stop pretending that it is. And deal with your problem. You know, as gas prices go up, all I hear is, oh, you know, they're Trump. When gas prices went up under Biden or Obama or Bush, I didn't hear that. And that's, you know, that starts to wear people down. They just don't believe you. And I get it. You know, I have no faith in government at all. I don't believe that we get a fair shake at any time, at any level. But at least I feel like the fraud that takes place against the poor and the middle class is the worst. And I want that cleaned up. You know, if people like me, you know, we have to struggle a little, that's okay. We can do it. But don't do this to poor people. Thank you for your time this time. Until next time, my plan is to be back here tomorrow at 3 p.m. if it be his will and he delays his coming. What lies behind us and what lies ahead of us are tiny matters compared to what lies within us. So wherever you are, just be yourself. Everybody else is taken. And may God bless you. May God bless Israel. And may God bless the USA. We need a blessing right about now. See you tomorrow.
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12: From ABC News, I'm Chuck Severson. Surveys of fuel pump numbers show gasoline prices are now the highest since July 2022, $4.50 a gallon for a national average. ABC's Karen Travers at the White House.
13: We have heard the president say repeatedly that as soon as the war ends, gas prices are going to come plummeting right back down to where they were before the war started. But experts and analysts continue to say that is just not going to happen as quickly as he is saying. It's going to take time for all of this to snap back after how much this has been impacted because of what's going on in the Strait of Hormuz. So even if the president says this week the war is over, we're not likely to see gas prices go down for some time.
12: ABC's Karen Travers. The U.S. military, under what officials call Project Freedom, is ensuring safe passage of commercial ships through the Strait of Hormuz. No word yet how many shipping companies and their insurance carriers will agree to it. Secretary of State Rubio announcing that the U.S. would forward a new draft resolution before the U.N. Security Council to defend freedom of navigation in the Strait of Hormuz.
14: There is no scenario here in which if they decide to join a ladder of escalation, they wind up getting the last say. But our preference is for these straits to be opened to the way they're supposed to be open, back to the way it was. Anyone can use it, no mines in the water, nobody paying tolls. That's what we have to get back to, and that's the goal here.
12: To lower gasoline prices, Kentucky Governor Andy Beshear says he plans to keep the state gas tax at its current rate, stopping a small increase set for July. Isolating in their cabins, 150 passengers and crew on a Dutch cruise ship anchored off the coast of West Africa. Three passengers have died. At least four others are sick. Health officials say it's from hantavirus, usually spread by inhaling contaminants. contaminated rodent droppings. Medical teams have just finished assessing three patients on board before evacuation, says the World Health Organization. 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
20: Turnpike North, an accident just beyond the Sawgrass Expressway, has traffic backed up to Sample Road. Turnpike South has an accident at Glades Road with heavy traffic up to Boynton Beach Boulevard. I-95 South, an accident in the express lanes on the approach to Hillsborough Boulevard with heavy traffic back to Yamato Road. And in West Palm Beach, Okeechobee Boulevard West, an accident just beyond I-95. This traffic is service of Massage MV. In the traffic center, I'm Sharina.
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22: From the WPBF 25 First Warning Weather Center, I'm Chief Certified Meteorologist Chris Martinez with a look at South Florida's certified most accurate forecast. Tonight, we'll see partly cloudy to mostly clear skies, temperatures down to the lower 70s, and a little warmer as we head into your Wednesday. Look for high temperatures in the mid-80s.
10: 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And now, here's your host, Guy Benson.
23: It's a new hour here on the Guy Benson Show. 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
0: Podcast is free every day on demand. Fox News Alert. As we hit this middle hour, the Dow down big yesterday, up big today, major bounce. 356 points in the green, the Dow finishing at the closing bell in New York at 49,298. And that market update brought to you by Americans for Prosperity and their mission, which is based on timeless principles of expanding freedom and opportunity for every single American. I'm a big believer in them and in that goal. You can join them. Big grassroots group. They do a lot of work on the ground, really important stuff, at americansforprosperity.org/guy. They're also doing some really cool events and initiatives related to America 250. So that's americansforprosperity.org. Well, I want to bring you an update on a story that we have followed very closely, which is this Virginia gerrymandering power grab by the Democrats. And you know most of the arguments at this point if you've listened to this show somewhat regularly. I've laid them all out. Governor Spanberger, who campaigned dishonestly as a moderate, said she wasn't going to redistrict Virginia. She was going to focus on affordability. More on that in a moment. First bill she signed after becoming governor was to set up the mechanism for this special snap election to change the state constitution in order to take a very fair congressional map based on voting percentages and proportionality and make it the least fair in the entire country. And they did this for the purposes of fairness, they said. And they poured tens of millions of dollars into propaganda supporting it. They vastly outspent opposition to this whole attempted power grab. And I think that they got a little big for their britches and expected a relatively easy win. After all, Spanberger won by 15 points just months prior, although the bait and switch is very much underway. Her approval rating has taken a major hit for various reasons, including this one. And it ended up being a very close call in Virginia. 51-49, a little bit on both sides, like 2.5-3 point margin. Very close. Like if the thing had swung a point and a half, no would have won outright. It was not what the Democrats were hoping for. The outcome was, but the margin nowhere close. I think it put a scare into them, and now they've got more of a scare in them. Because as it turns out, and this is something else that we've been covering every step of the way that they've gone about getting this snap election to change the Constitution with an unbelievably dishonest question, by the way, on the ballot, the way they did that is, in my view, based on the reading I've done, clearly illegal. And there are legal experts. We've had some of them on the show, including the former Attorney General of Virginia, Ken Cuccinelli, who's been very plugged into this, saying it was done in violation of the rules of the legislature and in violation of state law, so statutory violations, and unconstitutionally based on the Constitution, like a trifecta of illegal. And the arrogant Democrats have assumed every step of the way, well, we're going to go out there and plow a ton of money into this, and we're just going to assert the blueness of this state and get it through. And we'll defy the courts to change it, and they probably won't change it because the will of the people, that's what we'll say. We'll point to that. And then not so fast. There have been some tea leaves along the way that Cuccinelli has told us on this show what those are that he thinks suggest that the Supreme Court in Virginia is going to rule against this referendum being certified because of these multiple legal problems with it. And there were Democrats who were warning internally that they were doing it the wrong way. They were not doing it according to the rules and the laws and the Constitution. And the general consensus became, screw all that, full speed ahead. We want this power. We want these seats. We're doing it anyway. Then they had this squeaker of a win, a nail biter. Apparently, the Virginia Supreme Court has a reputation for being sticklers on process and procedure. And Cuccinelli, who is a conservative Republican, saying that he's actually feeling overall pretty optimistic that this thing's going to get thrown out. I'm not bringing myself to believe that yet. Maybe I'm just too cynical. But he thinks the tea leaves are good. He's not alone. There is apparently tons of agita on the left. They have heartburn. They are getting worried about this. The prediction markets are falling on the Democrats' chances of surviving this thing, or at least the gerrymander scheme surviving. And a Democrat operative, Dan Turrentine, was on a podcast talking about some of the frantic, almost panic conversations happening among Democrats in Virginia right now as they're all looking at the same signs and worrying about what the Supreme Court of Virginia is going to do here. Here's how he described it in Cut 34.
2: Well, I talked to some of those same people yesterday, and what I was told is they now think it's less than 50% that the court will let the certification go through. And what really triggered it, they said, was when the court didn't rule by Friday afternoon. The time they don't believe is on their side. And what apparently transpired over the weekend, and this person would know, they're in contact with the people I'm about to say, is that the governor's staff is now snipping at the Senate Majority Leader and House Speaker that they warned them last fall this would not pass legal review.
0: Okay. So whether or not this all goes down, I think, the way that it should, as the law is written, we'll see. Hopefully, yes. Hopefully the law still means things. If you're going to change the Constitution, you have to do it exactly the right way, not cutting corners, not breaking laws, not violating the Constitution. That should be bedrock, but we'll see. But at least in Democratic circles in Virginia, they are now getting very alarmed that those tea leaves that Ken Cuccinelli has told us about are real. And behind the scenes, and this guy sounds well-placed with his sources in Virginia politics, Democrat politics, you have the governor, her team, now lashing out privately, sniping at the legislative leadership in Virginia, this Louise Lucas character who's a real piece of work. Foul-mouthed, nasty, bullying. She goes after the governor publicly like she's the governor, like this little silly white lady is going to listen to me and do what I tell her to do. She's just openly bullying the governor of her own party, which is interesting. The governor's team now apparently behind closed doors yelling at the legislative leaders, also all Democrats, it's all Democrats, it's all blue on blue, saying, we told you, we warned you, this wasn't going to be legal, it wasn't going to pass muster, but you forced us to do it anyway. So there's pre-criminations. They still might win. They still might, but they're worried that they might not. And they are going at it, apparently. And this is also, I think, a confession that the governor's team did know on some level, at least, that this was illegal, and yet they went along with it anyway. After the governor, as a campaigner on the trail, said she wasn't going to do it, then she did do it, maybe bullied by Louise Lucas and the hardcore leftists in Richmond to go along with a power grab scheme that's illegal, that apparently Spanberger's own team knew was illegal and warned about it. Amazing. Oh, and by the way, in case you were wondering, Governor Moderate, Governor Affordability, that was what she campaigned on, just gave an interview in which she left the door open to new taxes on things like gym memberships, streaming services, online subscriptions, digital subscriptions, and dog grooming. She said, oh, it has to make sense. Get ready for more taxes from the affordability governor. What a crock. We'll stay on this and be right back.
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13: Turnpike North, an accident just beyond the Sawgrass Expressway, has traffic backed up to Sample Road. Turnpike South has an accident at Glades Road with heavy traffic up to Boynton Beach Boulevard. I-95 South, an accident in the express lanes on the approach to Hillsborough Boulevard with heavy traffic back to Yamato Road. And in West Palm Beach, Okeechobee Boulevard West, an accident just beyond I-95. This traffic is service of Massage MV. In the traffic center, I'm Sharina.
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6: I'm Guy Benson. Just days ago, there was a terrorist attack in the United Kingdom in a neighborhood called Golders Green, which is heavily Jewish. An Islamist traveled there and stabbed severely two Jews. That was the goal of this terrorist attack. This person is a British citizen born in Somalia, and obviously an Islamist who reportedly had been referred to the authorities previously for radicalization, but he was walking the streets and committed this double attempted murder. And the country has been reeling as a result of it. The government, run by the Labour Party, has declared an anti-Semitism emergency. And it does seem like Labour is starting to at least talk tougher on anti-Semitism, especially among Muslims in that country. And what's interesting is part of the reason, if you're being cynical, that they're doing so is a lot of that base that they've counted on for votes for many years are abandoning the Labour Party for the Green Party, which is becoming sort of the safe haven for that sort of sectarianism and bigotry. Indeed, the Green Party has multiple candidates who are standing for political office in the UK who have been discovered to have said shockingly anti-Semitic things, like attacking a synagogue isn't anti-Semitism, it's revenge, calling Jews cockroaches and this sort of thing. The leader of the Green Party, so if the Green Party were to win an election, this guy would be the prime minister. He's the leader of their party. He uses his own Jewish ethnicity as a shield against all of the criticism. He found it appropriate to criticize the police for disarming the stabber, the terrorist, too roughly. They got too physical with the man who had just tried to murder two Jews in a hate crime terrorist attack. Won't you spare a thought for the suspect? And won't you take a moment to attack the police for doing their job and getting the knife out of his hands and taking him to the ground? That was one of his first thought priorities, was to criticize the job that the police did. And you can imagine, thinking about American politics, there is a section of this country that would be very much in that camp. And they are trying to take over the Democrat Party. But if we were in a multi-party system like they are in the UK, imagine that group breaking off and using the Greens as their vehicle for power. That's what we're seeing. Now, the Green Party leader, we've seen a big dip in his approval rating and his support among the broader electorate, who generally are not opposed to the police aggressively taking down a terrorist. He might be offended by that. Brits, at this point, still are not, it would seem. Meanwhile, Kemi Badenoch, who is the Conservative Party leader trying to really put together the pieces of that shattered coalition and try to repair a political party whose reputation is just like this smoldering wreckage at the moment, she has been on this program. We met her, in fact, out at the Hoover Institution at Stanford months ago. We had her on this show, and I think she's quite impressive. We see Reform UK definitely gaining a lot of attention and support, Nigel Farage and his electoral vehicle, and we'll see. They've got a big election this week, in fact, on Thursday, kind of like an off-year midterm type election, sort of, under their system. We'll see how those results go. And there's a lot to like, I think, about Reform as well. But as for the leader of the Tories, which I think shed a lot of their support because they kept betraying actual conservative voters by doing non-conservative things as they just tried to extend their power by impressing center-left people rather than doing the actual core job, Kemi Badenoch has the difficult job of trying to bring people back on side and kind of resurrect the oldest political party in the world. And one way that she might start to succeed in doing so, her numbers are up pretty substantially. She is low bar, but the most popular political leader in the UK right now. She has been rock solid on the anti-Semitism crisis in that country and who's causing it and how damaging it is and standing up for the Jewish community there. And she's been all over the place. She traveled to Golders Green. She's met with victims all across the country. She has been stupendous on these issues. And she was giving a little bit of a press conference talking about her concerns and the urgency of this problem. And she started to get heckled by one of these leftists, probably one of the people who's gone to these pro-Hamas hate rallies, who was trying to challenge her and deflect away to, well, what about Islamophobia? And why are you appealing to the extreme right and doing all of these things? And in a clip that is going viral, not just over there, but on this side of the Atlantic as well, Kemi Badenoch, the conservative leader, was having absolutely none of it. And she went toe-to-toe with this woman and displayed toughness and clarity and leadership. And I want you to hear how the back and forth sounds. It's sometimes a little hard to hear the woman off microphone who's heckling her, but you can certainly get the gist starting in cut 11.
12: These are not rehearsed questions. I did a long interview on this yesterday. You might disagree with my views. That's fine. But my views are my views. These are views. I want people to know. It's very important that people know what it is that they're voting for with me. And what they will have with me is someone who is very, very determined to stop this climate of intimidation and hatred towards Jews. I go to Jewish primary schools that have security guards outside. I don't see that outside any other primary school in this country. I go to supermarkets that have security guards. I go to businesses, Jewish businesses, that are having their windows smashed in. Gail's Bakery having graffiti sprayed all over it. We need to stop pretending that this isn't happening. We do not want the 1930s repeated again.
6: This woman was talking over her, or trying to, and she just would not be deterred. She finished her thought. It kept going. Cut 12.
12: Thank you. The people who've died and who've been killed were Jewish people in synagogues. Let's stop pretending that something else has happened. Thank you.
15: It is.
12: It very much is about Jewish people. And you can say all that you like. But this is how the 1930s started, with people pretending not to see what was happening in front of them. I am not blind. I can see. No. I'm telling people the truth, and they will always know that I stand behind Jewish people. I stand for them. I'm sorry, but I disagree with you. You just have to accept that. Yes, that's too bad.
6: You're pandering to the right wing, she says. I'm sorry, Badenoch replies. You have to accept that. That's too bad. And then the conclusion, cut 13.
12: People know where I stand, and I'm not going to be intimidated. I am the right, and I'm very proud of being on the right. I'm not pandering to the far right. What I'm doing is supporting Jewish people from the sort of ignorance people like you put out there, and I will never be intimidated by it.
6: You can hear the rest of the crowd as that came to a conclusion, applauding Kemi Badenoch, who finally called it out for what it is. The ignorance, I think that's maybe being kind, of people like her heckler, who are trying to make the anti-Semitic hate and violence about everything else problematic for the right. What about this? What about that? And Badenoch did not bat an eye. She stared it down. She was morally clear. And there's a reason why that clip has gone everywhere. I think a lot of people, especially over in that country, have been starved for clear-eyed leadership, and they got it at least in that moment. Bravo. One of her finest hours, I would say. Proud to have had her on the show. Hope to get her back at some point as well. The Guy Benson Show resumes with more as soon as we come back on the other side of this break.

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2: ABC News, I'm Chuck Severson. Gasoline prices are now the highest since July 2022, $4.50 a gallon for a national average, connected to the closing of the Strait of Hormuz, say analysts. The U.S. military, under what officials call Project Freedom, is ensuring safe passage of commercial ships through the Strait of Hormuz. Secretary of State Rubio announcing that the U.S. would forward a new draft resolution before the U.N. Security Council to mandate no sea mines, no tolls, no restrictions by Iran in the strait.
3: It cannot be that you have these straits and they blow up any ship that moves and the only ships that get to go through are theirs. You can't have a situation in which the straits are close to everyone else, but they benefit from the piracy. That can't happen. That's why the blockade is in place, and that's why these sanctions are crippling them.
2: Medical teams just finished assessing three patients on board that Dutch cruise ship anchored off West Africa before evacuation, says the World Health Organization. Hantavirus, they say it is. This is ABC News.
4: This is a Bloomberg Money Minute. Fresh record closing highs today for the NASDAQ and the broader S&P 500 index on assurances that a U.S.-Iran ceasefire is still in place. And that eased a lot of worried investors today. At the close, the Dow was up 356 points, 0.75% higher. The NASDAQ was 1% higher, up 258, and the S&P added 58. Oil was lower, closing at around $102 a barrel as U.S. Secretary of State Marco Rubio today proposed a United Nations Security Council resolution aimed at reopening the Strait of Hormuz, letting more oil tankers pass through. Meantime, Morgan Stanley says U.S. gasoline inventories are on pace to drop to historic seasonal lows by late August, an indication that the global energy supply crunch and sky-high prices at the gas pump could last for months to come. And sales of newly built homes rose in March as median prices on those homes fell to a four-year low. Tom Busby, Bloomberg Radio.
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9: Turnpike North, an accident just beyond the Sawgrass Expressway, has traffic backed up to Sample Road. Turnpike South has an accident at Glades Road with heavy traffic up to Boynton Beach Boulevard. I-95 South, an accident in the express lanes on the approach to Hillsborough Boulevard with heavy traffic back to Yamato Road. And in West Palm Beach, Okeechobee Boulevard West, an accident just beyond I-95. This traffic is service of Massage MV. In the traffic center, I'm Sharina.
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11: From the WPBF 25 First Warning Weather Center, I'm Chief Certified Meteorologist Chris Martinez with a look at South Florida's certified most accurate forecast. Tonight, we'll see partly cloudy to mostly clear skies, temperatures down to the lower 70s, and a little warmer as we head into your Wednesday. Look for high temperatures in the mid-80s.
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1: 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At Eli Lake is where you can find him on social media. 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
2: Thanks so much for having me, Guy.
1: What is the latest out of Iran and the Strait of Hormuz specifically? It seems like the U.S. has made some moves. The Iranians countering in certain ways. I know they fired some additional missiles off at the United Arab Emirates, one of the Gulf Arab states there. And I think a lot of people are wondering, are we in kind of this holding pattern vis-a-vis the regime? Are we waiting for talks that are going to resume? Could they be fruitful or not really? Is there a second round of attacks coming against the regime? How do you read all of this?
2: Well, I mean, technically, the war is supposed to be over. We all know that that is a fiction through something called the War Powers Act, a Watergate-era law that was passed during the Nixon years. And in fact, the war continues. It is largely now a kind of war to open the Strait of Hormuz. Now, what is going on is that there is a kind of effort, sometimes known as freedom of navigation missions, where the U.S. Navy, and there is an effort to try to get other countries to contribute their naval vessels to this, that will bring out the stranded ships that are in the Strait of Hormuz and open up paths where there will be reliable, safe passage. There are efforts from the Islamic Revolutionary Guard Corps to use speedboats and small arms to try to take out some of these, to stymie these missions. Yesterday, the commander of the Central Command, Brad Cooper, the admiral, said that we've taken out six of them. So there is something of a war going on. And United Arab Emirates apparently, you know, was hit by the Iranians, and then they are probably going to be striking back. They've entered, you know, the combat as we understand it. So at this point, there still is a war about the Strait of Hormuz. It is not the kind of air war that was categorizing, I would say, epic fury, but it's a war nonetheless, and it's an extremely important one because I think that Trump can claim a kind of victory now when it comes to Iran's military and nuclear capabilities. A lot of that has been rubbleized, but we can't leave the conflict without, opening up the Strait of Hormuz. If Iran is in control of that, then I think that would be a major black eye and would be setting a terrible kind of precedent. So that's I think, where we are at this point.
1: Meanwhile, the naval blockade continues, which is very harmful to Iran's economy and the regime's ability to even pay its own soldiers and that sort of thing. So a lot of unresolved questions in this conflict, and still this looming possibility of the air campaign starting back up again. Apparently, there's a lot of targets that we haven't hit yet. I'd imagine the intelligence is still strong via our agencies and the Israelis as well, and we'll see what might happen here in the next couple of weeks. I did see a comment from our colleague here at Fox, our friend Jessica Tarloff, with whom I often disagree, including on this. She tweeted, "It's quite clear that the Iranian regime isn't afraid of Trump's threats. Whether it's bridge and power plant day or wiping them off the face of the earth, their behavior doesn't change. The original goals for the war," she says, "are fading. No real talk of dismantling nuclear capabilities or supporting the Iranian people." So a couple things here. She also noticed that there are, quote, "not many bright spots to point to in this conflict." That was her takeaway. Not many bright spots. Eli, I would just say respectfully to Jessica, and perhaps I'll have her on to talk about this as well, in her mind, it's clear that the Iranian regime is not afraid of Trump's threats. Part of that might be because a lot of the top leadership that ignored his threats are all dead, right? They've been killed in the war, which would be one of the bright spots that she says are few and far between. I also think it is true that when it's like the next man up and the B and C squads filling the upper echelons of the regime, not changing their behavior, that isn't necessarily any sort of commentary on the United States or this mission or the president of the United States, but more about the implacable nature of a regime that for that reason should never have nuclear weapons. And the idea that we aren't actually still pursuing the original goals of this war, the goals are fading and there's no real talk of dismantling nuclear capabilities. I'm not really sure if that's true, but she is at least giving voice to what the Democrats and much of the media have been saying about this operation since day one. What is your response to that line of thinking? Because it definitely, those talking points seem to have penetrated, if you look at the public opinion polls, a lot of casual observers who are against this thing at a level like Vietnam level or Iraq, when this conflict, in my mind, bears no resemblance to those long, protracted wars.
2: I mean, I'm baffled that she included nuclear between Operation Midnight Hammer and Operation Epic Fury. The Iranians had an industrial-sized nuclear program that was capable of a very quick breakout to build nuclear weapons. Now, I did a piece on this 2 weeks ago. David Albright of, one of the leading kind of experts on this and a former weapons inspector says he thinks they're several years away of that. And that's on the most, optimistic side for the Iranians. They no longer have the ability to produce missiles, centrifuges. They have lost all of their enrichment facilities. There is the matter of the highly enriched uranium, the 60% enriched uranium, but almost everybody in the government that I've talked to says that they still believe that that's trapped under Isfahan and the facilities in the Natanz. It's the nuclear side. They are very much defanged at this point. They may have
1: Eli, just forgive me what you're saying here. These strike me as bright spots, if you will.
2: Of course they're bright spots. And then add to, on the question of the Iranian people, there was something that I think a lot of people miss, which is that the chief of the Mossad, David Barnea, gave a speech last month, and he said, our mission is not complete until the regime falls. That's good news. And then add to that, that when you take out, as the Israelis mainly did in the war, the sort of local stations for the besieged, which is their militia that does a lot of the riot control and did a lot of the killing in January, or the IRGC stations, or the actual commanders. Well, we saw footage early in the war of armed drones chasing besieging commanders at checkpoints under a bridge and killing them. That right there is very important of when the time comes for the Iranian people to rise up. So in my view, I think that that's, you have to look at this holistically and the entire thing. Getting rid of the supreme leader who had so much blood on his hands was ultimately good for the Iranian people, and to not recognize that is to live in a fantasy land, in my view.
1: I want to talk about Graham Plattner, the presumptive Democratic nominee for U.S. Senate in Maine. We know that he has this Nazi tattoo on his chest. I like to say that we don't necessarily have a perfect view of what's in his heart, but we know what's emblazoned on it. And it is this symbol of a Nazi SS unit that, among other things, oversaw the death camps. He chose to have that tattooed on his body permanently. And you have many of his defenders on the left saying, well, that doesn't really matter. They're discarding his changing stories and lies about whether he knew it was a Nazi tattoo, which he claimed, oh, I didn't know, I'm appalled. And now there's evidence that that's not true. Then there's also the little matter of him being a Hamas supporter, according to his friend and supporter, Hassan Piker, who's a full-blown Hamas acolyte who hates America and says America deserved 9/11. Then he also, as Philip Klein pointed out recently, promoted a social media post from a neo-Nazi Holocaust denier, and also sat for a lengthy interview with anti-Semitic conspiracy theorists, claiming to be a longtime fan of that show, and is now sort of backtracking and playing dumb. I'm told by people like the Obama Pod Bros that this is a wonderful, upstanding, good, decent man, and it is a very nasty smear to suggest that he has any sort of problematic views, despite just, quote-unquote, the evidence of the tattoo on him. I think I just rattled off a few other pieces of evidence that at least point to a pretty demented worldview and judgment and character problems. But a lot of the people who, as I've noted recently, see dog whistles, they hear them everywhere, they see racism and a secret symbolism around every corner when it comes to attacking and smearing their opponents. When it's an ideological fellow traveler, they're willing to celebrate, excuse, overlook, explain away even this litany of concerning facts. How do you view it?
2: Guy, this is a joke. This is the same crowd that only maybe 5 or 6 years ago was trying to convince the American people that flashing the OK symbol with your hand is a secret white supremacist dog whistle of some kind. This is the kind of people that will call anybody a Nazi. This is the same crowd that viciously and stupidly conflates the IDF and Israel with the Nazis. Everyone's a Nazi except for the Nazi. Congratulations. I find the entire crowd, the whole progressive left that's lining up behind him, they have lost credibility for all eternity with their gymnastics to try to explain that Graham Plattner is a decent guy. I do not believe that we should cancel people forever if they have a heartfelt apology for their prior views. But by all accounts, and you're right, we cannot see into his heart, by all accounts, Graham Plattner is lying. His story does not make sense, that he did not know what that symbol meant. He could have said something like, hey, when I got this tattoo, I was in a different place in my life. I had just been, I just got back from the war. I did this, I did that, and this is where I was. And I've since learned that this isn't the way. And of course, I don't agree with anything these people do or anything like that. But it is so obvious to anybody who has been following the news even a little bit that if this had been a Republican guy in a primary, we wouldn't hear the end of it. And the same people who are going out of their way to apologize for Graham Plattner would be, condemning the entire Republican Party and half the country as Nazi supporters if the shoe was on the other foot. So I don't want to hear another word. They've lost all their credibility about it. As somebody who is Jewish, who thinks that, these

0: quite easy to see the white supremacy residue on people that they oppose politically and to call them Nazis and other things like that. But when there's someone that they're rooting for their own power and their tribe's power, who has that logo on his chest with all the lying plus the other bits of evidence, they're fine with it. And I guess that's a choice they can make for themselves. But I can also say I will never listen to a country over party sermon from any of these people ever again, because it's a one-way racket. They don't believe it. It's all a cynical power play, and it could not be any more obvious. And I hope the voters of Maine will take all of this into account ahead of November. And then there's another related topic that I want to pick your brain on. Eli, we've got to take a break, so let's do that quickly and come right back. Eli Lake on The Guy Benson Show. Keep it here.
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13: Turnpike South, an accident just beyond Atlantic Boulevard. In Port St. Lucie, California Boulevard South, an accident just beyond Heatherwood Boulevard. Okeechobee Boulevard West.

0: has an accident at Crestwood Boulevard. In Boca, Lions Road South, an accident on the Percy Model Road, and another at Hillsborough Boulevard with heavy traffic back to Southwest 18th Street. And in Broward, Atlantic Boulevard East, an accident at Lions Road, and another on Hiatus Road South, just beyond Sunrise Boulevard. This traffic is service of Massage MV in the Traffic Center. I'm Sharina.
1: Eli Lake is with us. We were just talking about the Nazi tattoo guy in Maine. Relatedly, Eli, there is a story in the New York Times. Headline, Jewish politicians say they frequently find themselves personally targeted, according to interviews with nearly two dozen elected officials. And I saw this was tweeted by Alex Thompson of Axios, and I read some of the story. Then I went back to his tweet and just started scrolling through some of the replies. And the overwhelming gist and thrust of the replies to this sort of mainstream legacy media journalist were people saying, well, these Jewish politicians only have a problem because they're Zionists. And the Jews who are good, basically the good Jews who are anti-Zionists and oppose Israel with us, they're fine. The abuse and these threats are only coming for the problematic genocide supporters. So if they would just stop supporting the Jewish state and buy into our lie about the genocide and join our radical cause, then maybe all of these problems and threats, etc., will go away. It's kind of like you have to be the right sort of Jew unless you deserve what you're getting. That was heavily the message of a lot of these replies to the tweet, some of which were just overtly anti-Semitic. And this is what I see all the time on social media, where it's like good Jew, bad Jew lists. And by their definition, the overwhelming majority, 80, 90% of American Jews would fall into the bad Jew category, in which case many of them just sort of shrug and say, well, they sort of have it coming, and if they want to change things, they can change their position. Am I overstating at least a significant and growing attitude out there?
2: I think you're right. That is a view that you find on social media. I get that myself. I mean, on the one hand, you just kind of have to block and mute and ignore. You don't know how many of these people are real individuals and how many are bots in Pakistan or wherever. Mm-hmm. And there is definitely an effort from a lot of foreign adversaries to influence our debate. And this is what they always go through. By the way, big thing in the Cold War, you know, the KGB famously would paint swastikas on Jewish cemeteries and claim that there was an anti-Semitism problem in, you know, America and European countries where they were doing these kinds of operations. So this is an old play. But it's also, there's something there where there's an element where the Democrats want to be a big tent, a big enough tent to include vile anti-Semites who are using the Israel issue just as a kind of cover for them to, you know, just be open about how much they hate the Jews. And that's a real problem for the Democrats. The Democrats were historically the party, most American Jews, like three quarters of them in most elections, voted for Democrats. So I think we're really going to start to see, I hope we're going to start to see, a change among American Jews to understand that this is the Democratic Party, if they're going to be a tent that includes open anti-Semites, open anti-Americans, open supporters of terrorists, then they can't be part of that party, full stop. And, you know, the irony is that we started our political era, the Trump era, in 2016 with what at the time looked like pretty credible things about how the Trump coalition included the online kind of Nazi adjacent types in what used to be called the alt-right. And what we found in the last decade is that actually Trump loves Jewish people and he's very much a friend of Israel, and that he was willing to, at political risk to his party and to his brand and to his, you know, popularity, break with Tucker Carlson and that side of Podcastistan when they cross the line.
1: And related, you know, to that, by the way, I saw today apparently Nick Fuentes, whose name I try to avoid, has officially announced that he's become a Democrat. He wants to destroy the Republican Party and he wants President Trump to be impeached. So you might call that a red to blue flip.
2: There's probably some middle-aged Democratic strategists right now saying, hey, maybe we should take a second look at Nick Fuentes. If you're willing to, you know, set Hassan Piker in softball glowing interviews for the New York Times, then why not Nick Fuentes?
1: Well, now they have them both. They have, apparently, they have Piker and Fuentes on the same side. So that's something that they can look in the mirror and decide if that's the coalition that they want to be. But for now, it seems that they do. Eli Lake, we always appreciate your time here. Thank you very much.
2: Thank you.
1: Final hour of the Guy Benson Show coming up next. Charles C.W. Cook will be here. Apparently, some of the justices, maybe almost all of the justices on the Supreme Court, are pretty ticked off at one of their colleagues in particular. We'll talk about that and more with Charles straight ahead.
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7: From ABC News, I'm Lindsay Davis, anchor Prime streaming weeknights on ABC News Live. Gasoline prices are now the highest since July of 2022, $4.50 a gallon for national average, connected to Iran effectively closing the Strait of Hormuz, as analysts, including Patrick DeHaan at Gas Buddy.
8: If the strait remains closed, into the month of June, I think by July 4, we'll be at all-time record highs.
7: U.S. military, under what officials call Project Freedom, is ensuring safe passage of commercial ships through the Strait of Hormuz, but there's no indication how many shipping companies and their insurance carriers will take Uncle Sam up on it. Secretary of State Marco Rubio announcing that the U.S. would forward a new draft resolution before the U.N. Security Council to mandate no sea mines, no tolls, no restrictions by Iran in the strait.
9: It cannot be that you have these straits and they blow up any ship that moves and the only ships that get to go through are theirs. You can't have a situation in which the straits are closed to everyone else, but they benefit from the piracy. That can't happen. That's why the blockade is in place, and that's why these sanctions are crippling them.
7: The price for a barrel of Brent crude oil fell 3% to $110, although that's still higher than the $70 before the war with Iran. Medical teams have just finished assessing 3 patients on board that Dutch cruise ship anchored off West Africa before evacuation, says the World Health Organization. They say it's hantavirus, usually spread through inhaling contaminated rodent droppings. It can take 8 weeks for symptoms to appear, says the WHO's Dr. Anne Lindstrom.
10: 8 weeks is a very, very long time to be in a quarantine. So we will have to see what the limit of maybe quarantine will be, or maybe the testing.
7: The Spanish Ministry of Health says Spain will host the vessel in the Canary Islands. Cole Allen, the man accused of rushing the Secret Service checkpoint at the White House Correspondents' Dinner, has been indicted by a grand jury. One of the charges is an attempt to assassinate the president. 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
9: Turnpike South, an accident just beyond Atlantic Boulevard. Import St. Lucie, California Boulevard South, an accident just beyond Heatherwood Boulevard. Okeechobee Boulevard West has an accident at Crestwood Boulevard. In Boca, Lyons Road South, an accident on the Percy Model Road. And another at Hillsborough Boulevard with heavy traffic back to Southwest 18th Street. And in Broward, Atlantic Boulevard East, an accident at Lyons Road. And another on Hiatus Road South, just beyond Sunrise Boulevard. This traffic is service of Massage MV in the Traffic Center. I'm Sharina.
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11: From the WPBF 25 First Warning Weather Center, I'm Chief Certified Meteorologist Chris Martinez with a look at South Florida's certified most accurate forecast. Tonight, we'll see partly cloudy to mostly clear skies, temperatures down to the lower 70s, and a little warmer as we head into your Wednesday. Look for high temperatures in the mid-80s.
12: Hey, it's Joe Pags coming up. The Assistant Attorney General for Civil Rights, Harmy Dillon, joins. We'll talk about how the Voting Rights Act of 1965 was not gutted the other day. She actually argued that case. 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
14: 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You can follow me as well, Guy P. Benson. This radio hour is sponsored by the Finnish Long Drink, our good friends there. A delicious beverage. 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But we're pleased to welcome back to the air Charles C.W. Cook, senior editor at National Review. You can check out his podcast, which is named after him. Charles, welcome back.
15: Thanks for having me.
14: I would like to start with a little bit of testiness at the U.S. Supreme Court. where it seems as though some of the justices have had it up to here with one of their colleagues, one specific colleague. And we saw that in some of the writing that just came out yesterday in a case pertaining to voting rights and elections. And we talked previously about how some of the left-leaning or progressive, quote-unquote, justices seem to be annoyed with their newest colleague, Ketanji Brown Jackson. And some of the conservative-leaning justices obviously feel the same way. We got a pretty scathing, biting remark months ago from Amy Coney Barrett, who's usually very mild-mannered in her writing. And then Justice Alito with something of a smackdown yesterday. You called Ketanji Brown Jackson's performance in this regard embarrassing and noting that others are tiring of it. Just some thoughts on what we're seeing at the court with that particular dynamic.
6: I think there's a couple of things going on here. The first is that if you're going to be a lone dissenter, and if you're going to dissent in this sort of order, which was not even a full case, but was the enforcement part of a case that had already been decided, then you're going to have to do it well. Justice Scalia often dissented. Justice Scalia was often the one in an 8-1 case. But he was brilliant. He gave the justices something to think about. I think what we saw here was a really poor performance from Ketanji Brown Jackson. I think that explains some of it. I think the other part is that the court's under pressure. A lot of it is disgraceful pressure from a Democratic Party that is in some quarters trying to make the case for packing the judiciary. And for Ketanji Brown Jackson, who's the youngest member, to make a stink about a order, again, not a full case, and to level the accusations she did, probably really did irritate the other justices, many of whom have faced death threats. Now, please let me be clear. I'm not suggesting that she should fall in line. I'm not suggesting she shouldn't write in a full and argumentative way, purely because crazies out there target the court. What I am saying is that there is a time for argumentation, and then there's a time for collegiality. This case is over, and this was a procedural step. I just got the impression reading that what Alito and Gorsuch and Thomas, who wrote the slightly waspish response, were saying is, you know, come on, we've had the case, we're now enforcing it. These are bad arguments that will feed into unfair characterizations of this Supreme Court, of which you are a member. And as a result, we feel obliged to hit back and explain to people who might be reading it why you're wrong. So I think the combination of it being poor quality and ill-timed, gratuitous, was why they felt the need to do it.
14: There is a so-called expert, Norman Ornstein, who's on the hard left and has moved that direction for many, many years. He is one of these radical critics of the court. He noted what Justice Alito wrote in this sort of backhand of the dissent of Justice Jackson and said it was further proof that Alito is not just corrupt, but unfit to serve. Is that the kind of response that Justice Jackson is trying to evoke in order to delegitimize her own institution, in hopes that she will gain fame and fandom on the left and that they will eventually get enough power in order to pack the court so she can be Chief Justice or something? I don't want to be overly cynical or impute motives to her, but it does seem like she is behaving in such a way that isn't just irking the justices with whom she is ideologically not aligned, but indeed frequently frustrating her own ideological allies on the court.
6: Yes, I don't know what she's trying to do. I sincerely hope she's not trying to do that. I do think that she has a completely different conception of her role. You remember 6 months or so ago, she said in an interview that she loved being able to share how she sees the world as a member of the Supreme Court, which is not her job. Her job is to interpret statutes and the Constitution and to stick to them, to obey them, to uphold them, not how she sees the world. What Ornstein said there about Alito is scandalous. You will not find a more hardworking, decent, sincere person than Alito. Maybe you disagree with his judicial philosophy, but he's not corrupt. He's not a hack. The response that was also signed by Gorsuch and Thomas was calm and persuasive. So I think there are some people out there who really have started routinely to malign what is probably the best collection of Supreme Court justices in American history.
14: By the way, the quote from Justice Jackson, which you paraphrased well, the direct quote was, "I have a wonderful opportunity to tell people, in my opinions, how I feel about the issues, and that's what I try to do." That was in an interview, Justice Jackson describing her job, which is not actually a reflection of the job, at least I think how all the other members of the court see it, but here we are. I want to turn to the death of Spirit Airlines, the demise of that discount airline, and the political reaction to it, with a lot of blame storming going around. I think a lot of people have understandably piled on Senator Elizabeth Warren of Massachusetts for being both the arsonists and now the firefighters, saying, oh, isn't this terrible, this thing that has happened, which was something that she cheered on actively at the time when the decisions were being made that led to the end of Spirit Airlines as a viable enterprise. We talked about this a little bit earlier on as well. But you are a bit fed up, Charles, with this act that some on the left are putting on. Basically, like, who, us? Let's blame this on the judge or really anyone else. What's the actual story here?
6: Well, it was funny because Elizabeth Warren put out this statement a couple of days ago in which she said, well, you know, Trump's war in Iran and the high fuel prices that have resulted was the final nail in the coffin. You think, yeah, okay. Well, do you know what that phrase means? It's true. That was what killed Spirit Airlines in the final analysis. Spirit Airlines was in a really weak position. It had been bankrupted twice. It had lost its routes. It had lost a whole bunch of airplanes. It was massively in debt. And anything was liable to kill it. It's a little bit like a patient who's extremely ill. And on the death certificate says pneumonia. But of course, it was probably the chronic disease that led to the demise. Spirit wanted, a few years ago, to combine with JetBlue. JetBlue wanted to combine with Spirit. Together, they thought, whether they were right or wrong, that they'd have a better shot together. And this was blocked by the Biden administration. Elizabeth Warren was thrilled about this. Pete Buttigieg was thrilled about this. Joe Biden was thrilled about this.
14: Well, they sued, right? The Biden administration sued to block this, with all the aforementioned Democrats and many others cheering on the lawsuit.
6: Right. The Department of Justice sued, and although they didn't get to sue, the Department of Transportation under Pete Buttigieg also opened an inquiry. And they were thrilled about this, and Elizabeth Warren said that this is another Biden win for flyers. And now, well, it's out of business. It's gone. I don't think that's good for competition. And what annoys me about this guy is twofold. First, you know, I don't mind saying that the proximate cause of its demise was the high gas prices, and those high gas prices are the product of Trump's decision to go into Iran. That's true. But it's not really a defense of blocking this merger, which was the attempt by Spirit Airlines to avoid being knocked off by one small shock to its operations. Second, they talk a lot about this Reagan judge, this Reagan judge who oversaw the case and agreed with the Biden administration. The only reason that the judge looked into this case in the first place was because the Biden administration blocked the merger. The judge didn't just show up. He wasn't asked for an advisory opinion. He didn't just land in his lap one morning at breakfast. The Biden administration sued to stop the merger. And then there was a review process. And without going too much into the legal details, if you look back at the various laws that make up American antitrust, the Clayton Act in this case, also the Sherman Act, they're unbelievably vague. There's basically nothing there. It's all been filled in by courts and executive branches over the years. So the judge, you know, he was a Reagan appointee, fine. But he had to defer to what the executive branch told him were the facts. He had basically nothing to go on. It's an entirely subjective issue. So is it his fault or is it the Biden administration's fault for blocking the merger? And I just think this is a good example of the way in which many people on the left push these stupid economic ideas that don't make any sense. And then they present themselves as the heroes who will clean up the damage that they helped make. So Elizabeth Warren, having said this is a win for flyers, learns that Spirit Airlines has gone out of business and starts tweeting about how it's awful that we only have four major airlines now.
14: Right. It's like, well, how did that happen, Liz?
6: Right.
14: And she was thrilled, just absolutely gung-ho for blocking the merger at the time. And now she's like, oh, well, this consolidates power. And she was very upset about all the job losses, et cetera. And I understand that, but she helped cause it. And there was one tweet in particular where she was really going on about this, Charles, that made me stop for a moment. She was lamenting, correctly, that fewer choices for American travelers will probably lead to higher prices. That is correct. When there's less competition, often prices go up. But that doesn't seem to be a lesson or a principle that she applies almost anytime, anywhere, when it comes to her political preferences and her policy suite. But given, I guess, her desire here to jump on a bandwagon to pretend that she's very upset about this thing that she helped cause, she accidentally said something that is economically true. She just doesn't apply that to almost anything else, including healthcare and beyond.
6: Yeah, I think that's a really great point. I'll be honest with you, it hadn't occurred to me that she's using the language of the free market while attacking it. The antitrust instinct in these people is not the product of consideration. It's not a part of a well-thought-through worldview. It's a reflex. They love regulation. And anything that strikes them as being regulatory, they assume helps the consumer. And that's why she tweeted out a silly phrase like another Biden win for flyers. Because what, the government had got involved? Look, I don't know what would have happened, Guy. I don't know. Perhaps Spirit would have gone under. Perhaps they'd have taken JetBlue down with them. The analysis I've read suggests that's unlikely, but perhaps that would have happened. But I think that Spirit Airlines had a much better conception of what they needed to do to stay in business than Pete Buttigieg did and Elizabeth Warren did. And if you ask me to choose between those two, I'm going to pick the airline in the airline business with the expertise and the incentive. And Elizabeth Warren never, ever does. Yeah. Every single time she reverts to left-wing ideology. And once again, it's come to bite her. But as I say, what she's doing now is now positioning herself as the savior of the market by complaining that there aren't enough airlines.
14: Yes, please ignore all my previous statements and actions and thank me. Greet me as a liberator and a champion of your cause, even though I personally helped bring about the thing that you're upset about. Amazing. Charles, stand by. It's Charles C.W. Cook of National Review. I want to get your reaction to a soundbite from the governor of Illinois who wants to be president. That's next.
13: 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The Guy Benson Show.

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5: I-95 South, an accident just beyond PGA Boulevard where the left lane is blocked, and another accident in Boca just before Glades Road. Police on the scene there. Delays back to New Model Road. Turnpike South has an accident just before the Sawgrass Expressway with heavy traffic up to just before Atlantic Ave. New Model Road West has an accident at Military Trail. Lions Road North, an accident on the first of Glades Road, and in Broward. Flamingo Road South, an accident just beyond 595. 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I'm Sharina.
7: Welcome back. It's the Guy Benson Show. It's the happy hour. Charles C.W. Cook is our guest. Charles, I want to ask you about this soundbite. J.B. Pritzker is the governor of Illinois, and he seems to be aware on some level that there is a political violence problem in the country. He might understand deep down that it resides disproportionately on the left, and I have written and spoken about that a lot recently and sort of backed up my assertion on that. He also seems to be recognizing a rising anti-Semitism in American politics, also, I would argue, disproportionately on the left. But here's how he tried to deal with those issues, a bit of cognitive dissonance and a very predictable line of attack, in a conversation with Politico, Cut 7.
10: Because of the political violence, I think that the anti-Semites out there and the people who are racist because they know that I stand up for communities of color have come out of the woodwork. And, you know, and I receive threats. I'm sure that politicians across the country are receiving more threats than they have before. But I hear about it. And in particular, sometimes I hear the mention of my Judaism, right, of my religion.
11: That has spiked in the last couple of years.
10: Yeah.
11: Threats against you and your family.
10: Yeah, I mean, I don't want to overstate it, but it's true, and it's more than it was in years before.
11: What's the driver of that, do you think?
10: I think the environment. Look, our leaders set the tone in this country, and I think that the president of the United States has set a tone where political violence is okay.
7: Charles, there have been three attempts to kill Donald Trump, and whatever you think of Trump. To say, well, look, there's all this violence and this anti-Semitism is definitely on the rise. And the question is like, well, what's causing that? And he said, well, it's the tone and it's set by the president who has decided or has, I guess, delivered a message to people that political violence is okay. To me, that is an incredibly shameless, intentional misdiagnosis. For political reasons, he can't deny the reality of what's happening, but he can make up that story about why, which is exactly what probably his base wants to hear. What do you make of it?
12: Well, I think the president does set a tone, and I don't think this president is particularly good at it. And I also think that it is completely preposterous to blame the rise in anti-Semitism in this country or any country on the right. The anti-Semitism that is built into our system is almost completely left-coded. And I don't know who's sending death threats to the governor of Illinois. Whoever it is should stop. But as you say, it is absolutely ridiculous for him to draw that link. The left has a problem with violence, and it has a problem with anti-Semitism, and thus far, it has proven unable to confront it. The Democrats are in desperate need of what I think is termed a sister soldier moment, where one of their own repudiates their fringes. And 2028 is probably not going to deliver that person for us. Now, I should say, I don't think that Governor Pritzker of Illinois is going to be the Democratic nominee. I think this is something of a sideshow. There was a hilarious line in the Politico piece that you referenced where the author references, you know, the Illinois story as some sort of bolstering force for the governor. Like, really? The Illinois story?
7: The Illinois story could definitely impact Pritzker's larger ambitions, just not the way that Pritzker thinks, and maybe not the way that Politico journalist thinks. You said the left so far, the Democrats have been unable to confront this problem that's been metastasizing this cancer. Unable is possibly true. I wonder if it's closer to unwilling or uninterested. I guess we'll see in the months, maybe years to come. Charles C.W. Cook of National Review. Check out his podcast, Eponymous, the Charles C.W. Cook podcast. Charles, always enjoy our time together. Thank you very much.
12: Yeah, thanks for having me.
7: We'll be right back.

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2: ABC News, I'm Chuck Sievertson. The U.S. will forward a new draft resolution before the U.N. Security Council to mandate no sea mines, no tolls, no restrictions by Iran in the Strait of Hormuz, says Secretary of State Marco Rubio.
3: For more than 2 months now, these innocent sailors and commercial crew members have been stranded out at sea because Iran is conducting something that's not just criminal. It's criminal for sure, but it's desperate and destructive, this blockade of the Straits of Hormuz.
2: The price for a barrel of Brent crude fell 3% today to $110, though that's still higher than the $70 before the war with Iran. Gasoline prices are now the highest since July 2022, $4.50 a gallon for a national average. Medical teams have just finished assessing three patients on board that Dutch cruise ship anchored off West Africa before evacuation, says the World Health Organization. They say it's hantavirus. Spain's health ministry says Spain will host the ship in the Canary Islands. This is ABC News.
4: This is a Bloomberg Money Minute. Maybe you'll want to use OpenAI's ChatGPT or Anthropic's Claude, maybe Gemini from Google. Well, Apple will soon let you choose from a range of outside AI models in its upcoming iOS operating system upgrade for the iPhone, the iPad, the Mac computer, and eventually for its Siri voice assistant. Fresh record closing highs today on Wall Street for the NASDAQ and the S&P 500 on assurances that a U.S.-Iran ceasefire is still in place, and that eased a lot of worried investors today. The Dow up 356 points, three quarters of a percent higher. The NASDAQ up 1%, adding 258 points, and the S&P added 58. Another sign of a sluggish U.S. labor market, though, March job openings unchanged, 6.9 million advertised open jobs. And there's something new from Uber. 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It'll get picked up by your driver before he gets to you. 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
10: I-95 South, an accident just beyond PGA Boulevard where the left lane is blocked, and another accident in Boca just beyond Glades Road. Police on the scene there. Delays back to your model road. Turnpike South has an accident just beyond the Sawgrass Expressway with heavy traffic up to just before Atlantic Ave. Your model road west has an accident at Military Trail. Lions Road North, an accident on the approach to Glades Road. And in Broward, Flamingo Road South, an accident just beyond 595. 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I'm Sharina.
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12: From the WPBF 25 First Warning Weather Center, I'm Chief Certified Meteorologist Chris Martinez with a look at South Florida's certified most accurate forecast. Tonight, we'll see partly cloudy to mostly clear skies, temperatures down to the lower 70s, and a little warmer as we head into your Wednesday. Look for high temperatures in the mid-80s.
13: 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Talking about the issues you care about. Guy Benson.
14: In our first hour here on the Guy Benson Show today, I had a lot to say about the city of Chicago, the teachers union there, and education broadly. If you missed all of that, here's some of it earlier. There's another story that I want to highlight, and it's been bugging me for a couple days. It comes to us from the city of Chicago. And our WLS audience aware of this, certainly. And we actually alluded to it before it happened. May 1st, last week, known as May Day, is often a big day for left-wing protests and agitation. And you don't necessarily need any particular cause. They never do. Right? It's often the same groups of people who show up for the Omni cause, and it just has different flavors, different signage, different slogans, different chants, although they often cross-pollinate. Right? So you'll have anger at DOGE and spending cuts, morph into Hamas support, morph into abolish ICE, and all of the above. And there were stories about how the Chicago Teachers Union, one of the most malignant union groups in the country, their bosses were trying to get a day off from school on May 1st so that the teachers could all go do their professional agitating and maybe have the kids free to not learn but be out in the streets as well. And if you think that's an exaggeration, here was a statement from one of the CTU, the teachers union activists slash agitators, talking about her goals for May Day in Chicago. Cut 37.
15: Especially with immigration being so close to our school in the fall and just like tear gas being thrown right over there. I think it's a really cool way for us to show our students that they can take their power back and feel empowered for the day. My name is Maria Huebner. I'm a first grade teacher at Funston Elementary School. Palenque LSNA is planning a march and rally at the Logan Square Centennial Monument next Friday, May 1st at 10 a.m. We are organizing our school so that the K through 6 students are also going to be able to march. We're going to be doing sign making, art projects, maybe a banner build with the students. And my students are learning This Land Is Your Land. They're going to sing that along the way and some other chants. Our 7th and 8th graders are going to be going on a field trip downtown to the Union Park rally at 1 o'clock.
14: She got a little beat underneath. Maria talking about how excited she is for the children to take back their power and feel empowered. Including, did you catch, K through 6 students going to the march. That was the, quote, organizing her school was going to do, with the older kids in middle school going to a field trip also to join in the agitation. I would want people like this nowhere near my child. This is a city in which a fraction of the students are performing at grade level in elementary school on reading and math. WGN reported, I've mentioned this a few times, that last school year, 40% of the teachers in this union took at least 2 weeks off of school. Right? They get tons of time off. If you're a teacher, and a lot of them work very hard and are great people, and will do other things over the summer to make ends meet or to better themselves, their careers, whatever, but they get the summer off. They get lots of these breaks off. On top of that, 40% of CTU teachers took at least 2 weeks of school off. A lot of them don't really want to do the job. And when they do, they feel like part of the job is political indoctrination and activism. When it comes to like kindergartners and second graders and fourth graders, who are disproportionately and scandalously failing, to find political excuses to take them out of the classroom when there's a basics emergency when it comes to proficiency, to take them out of the classroom and to have them learn chants and draw signs and take their power back or whatever the sloganeering is, that is indefensible. It is not child abuse in the traditional sense. I'm not going to say that, but it is so incredibly harmful to kids and so selfish and myopic of these adults who are disgracing themselves with this sort of thing. Jeff Blahar writes for National Review. He lives in Chicago. And one of these rallies was right by his building. So he wrote about this in an essay at National Review, which is worth reading. The headline is, "The Chicago Teachers Union Parks Itself Outside My Window for May Day." He said, "I got to experience May Day in Chicago exactly the way nobody wants to, forced upon me at close range." Here's part of his account. "It was infuriating to hear from my balcony some of the stupidest and most entitled progressive maniacs in Illinois scream into their bullhorns to lead group chants. It was at least illuminating. On May Day, I got to hear Chicago's teacher union members air their real grievances. Quote, 'Free, free Palestine,' they chanted. And 'Free, free Mexico.' What this was meant to mean, I am not quite sure. Something about deportations, no doubt. Interspersed with the repeated CT who? CTU. That opening monologue and all of today's show available online for free as part of our podcast. 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When we come back, the home stretch, a very American evening. For yours truly, I'll explain upcoming.
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7: I-95 South, an accident just beyond PGA Boulevard, where the left lane is blocked, and another accident in Boca, just beyond Glades Road. Police on the scene there. Delays back to your model road. Turnpike South has an accident just beyond the Sawgrass Expressway, with heavy traffic up to just before Atlantic Ave. Your model road west has an accident at Military Trail. Lyons Road North, an accident on the approach to Glades Road. And in Broward, Flamingo Road South, an accident just beyond 595. 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I'm Sharina.
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2: 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Couple quick notes here. First of all, yesterday, I appreciate the notes that I got from quite a few of you based on my tribute to the late John Sterling, who just passed away this week, the longtime radio play-by-play voice of the New York Yankees, who I grew up idolizing. And you can go back. It's actually posted on our social media. You can listen on the podcast from yesterday. I won't repeat it all, but it was very heartfelt and definitely a bit emotional for me. And it seems like I was not alone. In fact, I heard from one listener up in New England who admitted to being a Boston Red Sox fan, so no friend of the New York Yankees in that sense, but

0: for Sterling before the game. And there were various nods to him throughout the TV broadcast and really around the sports world. In fact, when the Yankees won and did complete the sweep inside the stadium at Yankee Stadium over the PA system, they played the famous Yankees win clip from John Sterling. And there was also a moment early in the game, I think it was the first inning, Aaron Judge hit a home run for New York. And John Sterling's home run call, as you heard on the home stretch yesterday, his famous home run call was, "It is high, it is far, it is gone." He said it much more excitedly than that. And when it became clear that the ball was going to go out last night off the bat of Aaron Judge, Michael Kay, the TV broadcaster for the Yankees, who started his career with the Yankees as the boothmate of John Sterling on the radio side, he paid homage to his longtime friend and colleague, Cut 39.
1: And the pitch. High drive. Right center field. Going back to Barris. It is high. It is far. It is gone. Aaron Judge. A Judgian blast. Here comes the Judge.
0: And those are all Sterlingisms. He would say, "All rise. Here comes the Judge," after Judge homers. And I saw that the crosstown quasi-rival of the Yankees, the Mets, their broadcast tipped their cap to Sterling. The Mets won a game last night, and the play-by-play man said, "The Mets win." Again, clearly an echo of Sterling, and he made that point explicit. I saw a Chicago White Sox broadcaster did the same thing. So a lot of love pouring in from across the baseball world, Major League Baseball, and beyond. And I just think that that is special. And to share some of those emotions with many of you is once again meaningful. So I did just want to point that out. Meanwhile, before the break, I mentioned that I had a pretty patriotic evening last night. In fact, I might even ask you, how America was your Monday night? Because mine was pretty America. I went to go see, actually with Mary Catherine Hamm and her husband, a production of 1776, the musical, stage production. It actually debuted in the late 1960s. This was the original, the OG American founding musical, decades, of course, before Hamilton, which is a piece of art that is exquisite and incredible, and I am such a fan of Hamilton. But the first musical on stage that depicted the founding, specifically the Declaration of Independence and that whole process, was 1776. And there have been a few Broadway revivals through the years. I saw one of them in the 90s with my late great uncle, who used to take me to the theater. And so it came to D.C. here in the year 2026, which is America 250, with a production at Ford's Theater, which, of course, has major historical significance. You think about the assassination of Abraham Lincoln taking place in that building as he watched a show. In that same space, on that stage, 1776 is playing, and it's a limited time run, a couple months, I believe. And I thought overall it was just really well done. The staging was great. It's like an uneven musical in some ways, but I am a fan. I've always liked it. Some of the big musical numbers are really good and enjoyable. The opening number is John Adams seeming to be this lonely voice for independence, begging the Continental Congress to get off their rear ends and declare independence. And it seemed like he was just shouting into the ether, impotently trying to get them to come along. Of course, we know in history he eventually got there. And as they say, the rest is history, but it was frustrating for some time. And in this first song of the show, he's trying to get them to move, and they're all telling him to basically sit down and shut up, and it's too hot, forget about it. Listen to Cut 43, just a little snippet.

0: film, which came out in the 1970s. And even decades later in the 90s, they'd wheel into, like, social studies class with a substitute teacher. They'd wheel in the old TV on a cart with a VCR, and we would watch 1776, the musical movie, starring, by the way, as John Adams, William Daniels, Northwestern's own, my alma mater, Northwestern's own William Daniels, who was Mr. Feeney on Boy Meets World, which is a show for some of you. Little nostalgic callback of a certain age, around my age. William Daniels played John Adams in that movie. And if I'm not mistaken, I believe William Daniels is still alive. I think he's got to be close to 100 years old as of today. In fact, let me fact check myself. Yeah, he's 99. God bless him. So this was a show that I went to last night celebrating the founding of the country, which aligns with the 250th anniversary of that founding, and it was hosted, the venue is Ford's Theater. So it felt like a pretty American night, and Mary Catherine had a great time. Her husband really enjoyed it, and I do recommend it if you're in the D.C. area and you want to just feel a little patriotic stirring, especially in a year like this one. There are some, shall we say, historical liberties that are taken in the show, in the musical, not in like an offensive way, but in order to make the musical work. I was actually doing some research afterwards. How scrupulously accurate was all of the little ins and outs? And they again, took some liberties, which is okay. But overall, I enjoyed the show. Christine, were you familiar with this one at all? Had you ever heard of this?
1: No, I haven't, but now I want to see it.
0: There is one little nod to 1776 in Hamilton, because Hamilton, all those years later, Lin-Manuel Miranda writes this masterpiece, truly, and he, I guess, just felt rightly an obligation to acknowledge that there had been a show that came before Hamilton from this time period depicting some of the same characters about the American founding. And in fact, there is a line directed at John Adams in Hamilton, which is, "Sit down, John," and then it goes from there. But just a little bit of a wink at 1776 and fans of that show that was inserted, I think, in a classy gesture by Miranda for Hamilton. But yeah, I think you should watch it. It's family friendly. It is enjoyable. It is patriotic. And you can probably find the movie somewhere. I'm not sure if it's streaming. I'm sure copies of it exist on VHS floating around somewhere. If you still have a VCR, Christine, do you still use a VCR? You strike me as the type of person who might.
1: No, I don't have a VCR. I don't even have a DVD player.
0: You just go to the old Blockbuster, which is long closed, and shout at the empty building that you want to rent some movies. I'll rewind.
1: I always did.
0: Well, they kind of almost threatened you if you didn't. Like, they would judge you pretty hard if you did not rewind.
1: Yeah, and if they had called or sent a letter in the mail about that, my mom would have been very angry, so.
0: Dylan, do you have any idea what we're talking about?
2: I mean, I'm assuming it has something to do with rewinding VCR tapes, but
1: Blockbuster?
0: When you would return the rental, the VCR, you would have to rewind it back to the beginning, because that's how people, it would be convenient for them to watch the next time. And they put the stickers on the rental sort of packaging, "Please be kind, please rewind." It's just a different era.
2: Yeah, I don't. My only memory regarding VHS tapes is getting my fingers stuck in a VCR when I was like 3. I guess that's like a traumatic experience for me. But other than that, I grew up with DVDs.
0: Oh, so. You shouldn't worry about that. Christine gets her hands stuck in VCRs all the time still. So, you know, it happens. It happens to the best of us. And with that, we've got to go, actually. I want to say, at the show last night, it was well attended, not many empty seats. So it seems like 1776 avoided a serious case of blue dot fever. That's a teaser for tomorrow's home stretch that we have planned, starring Christine and an amazing story there. We'll catch you on the Wednesday edition of The Guy Benson Show from New York City. Have a great night.
1: No, I don't have a VCR. I don't even have a DVD player.
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7: From ABC News, I'm Chuck Severson. Another effort to try to free up Iran's blockade of the Strait of Hormuz, which analysts say is making oil and gasoline prices go up. The U.S. will forward a new draft resolution before the U.N. Security Council to mandate no sea mines, no tolls, no restrictions by Iran in the strait, says Secretary of State Marco Rubio.
8: This is what Iran is saying. We will shut down the straits. No one can go through. No country in the world can go through unless we allow you to go through and you have to pay us. But our ships can go through, meaning the Iranian ships, as much as they want. That's crazy. Who would agree to that?
7: The U.S. military, under what officials call Project Freedom, is offering to protect commercial ships through the strait. ABC's Tom Sufi Burridge in Tel Aviv.
9: The question is, will those shipping companies, will the crews on board feel more confident enough, given the exchange of fire yesterday, in the coming days to make that trip?
10: Oil is moved on these big tankers, and those tankers are run by companies, and companies are worried that if they cross the strait right now, they could get attacked. It is just too big of a risk for them. Right now, they do not have much assurance, and until they really feel comfortable, we're not going to see that oil start moving, really, it seems, at the pace that it was anywhere close to before the start of this war.
7: ABC's Elizabeth Schulze. An update on the shooting incident between a man and the Secret Service near the White House yesterday.
11: The U.S. attorney for D.C. says the suspect, who was believed to be carrying a handgun, was approached by uniformed Secret Service police.
12: He starts running, and as he's running, he pulls a gun and starts shooting at the Secret Service. They return fire.
11: Janine Pirro tells ABC News the injured suspect, 45-year-old Michael Marks, said this to investigators on his way to the hospital.
12: F the White House. And kill me, kill me, kill me three times.
11: The incident happened near the Washington Monument within view of the White House. Stephen Portnoy, ABC News, Washington.
7: Sources say that Michael Marks has a Texas driver's license. You're listening to ABC News.
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15: 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Okay, I'm talking about a life-size AI-powered hologram chatbot, just like something from a sci-fi movie. And you're going to love that it's mounted on a pedestal, so as you talk to it, you have to look up to it. These bots are already operating at 4 key points across the airport, including one near TSA. It is impressive tech, but with all the alcohol and drug-fueled passengers screaming, yelling, and fighting in airports these days, especially big ones like Miami, a holographic robot may not be the best place to try them out.
16: 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Here's something they don't teach you in school. Until the 90s, the U.S. government classified encryption as munition. Literally, it was on the same restricted list as firearms and explosives. 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
17: Turnpike South still reporting an accident just before the Sawgrass Expressway with delays back to Atlantic Ave, and also seeing delays on Glades Road West from the Turnpike to Military Trail due to congestion on the Turnpike. I-95 North, an accident at Southern Boulevard has 5 left lanes blocked with heavy traffic back to 6th Avenue South. In West Palm Beach, a motor vehicle crash on Military Trail North at Dreyer Boulevard with 2 left lanes are blocked. In Boca on Military Trail North, an accident just beyond Clintmore Road. In Griffin Road East, an accident at the Turnpike with delays back to Southwest 58th Ave. This traffic is service of Massage MV and the Traffic Center. I'm Sharina.
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19: From the WPBF 25 First Warning Weather Center, I'm Chief Certified Meteorologist Chris Martinez with a look at South Florida's certified most accurate forecast. Tonight, we'll see partly cloudy to mostly clear skies, temperatures down to the lower 70s, and a little warmer as we head into your Wednesday. Look for high temperatures in the mid-80s.
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0: Kane Country, streaming live at the Will Kane Country YouTube channel, the Will Kane Facebook page, always here at your leisure. 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A federal magistrate judge in Washington, D.C. yesterday issued an apology to Cole Allen, the would-be assassin of President Donald Trump. Cole Allen monitored on suicide watch and held in solitary confinement was moved, not at his discretion, not at the request of his defense counsel, not at the request of the Bureau of Prisons, but instead because a judge considered it unfair the way he was being detained, the way he was being held in custody. Judge Zia Faraqui said, "What am I to say to Allen that this is going to be a fair process if we're putting him in a safe cell when he's not supposed to be in there? At a minimum, I should be apologizing to him." Allen was held in a safe cell because he was on suicide watch for the beginning hours and days of his detainment. The analysis by law enforcement was that if he went in on a suicide mission, which is what was suggested in his manifesto, if he expected to die when he was trying to kill President Trump, then he is ready to die. But according to Judge Zia Faraqui, we are obligated to make sure he's taken care of. Quote, "Mr. Allen, I'm sorry that things have not been the way they are supposed to." Judge Faraqui went on to compare his detainment to that of people arrested on January 6th. He said that the people detained and held on January 6th received soft treatment and were not placed into solitary confinement. So why then should he be considering this type of harsh punishment for a would-be assassin of President Donald Trump? Let's just reemphasize those words for just one moment. Would-be assassin of President Donald Trump compared to, at worst, rioters, at best, trespassers on January 6th. It's also factually inaccurate because the people that were detained on January 6th, a great many of them, were actually held in solitary confinement, held beyond bail, held without pretrial release. His history is off. It is false. And his comparison is not just apples and oranges. It's sanity to insanity. You have a politically elected judge who seems to be looking out for the interests of not America, not the president of the United States, but a would-be assassin in Cole Allen. Let's discuss this with the host of My View, Laura Trump. It's Laura Trump here on Will Kane Country. Hi, Laura.
1: Hey, great to be with you, Will.
0: Great to be with you as well. What do you make of this? What did you think when you saw this yesterday, that a judge was apologizing to the man who tried to kill your father-in-law, President Trump?
1: Honestly, there are almost no words to describe how crazy this is, Will. You did a good job of kind of talking about the January 6th defendants versus this guy. Correct me if I'm wrong. There wasn't anyone on January 6th trying to assassinate the president. Okay. And guess what jail is supposed to be like? It's supposed to suck. We are supposed to deter people from ever wanting to break the law, from ever wanting to commit a crime, especially we're going to deter people, hopefully, from wanting to kill the president of the United States. So the idea that this guy is supposed to be having a vacation in a Ritz-Carlton or something is preposterous. It's totally insane. And that him trying to compare these January 6th people to this guy is insulting on a whole host of different fronts. I might add that, by the way, a lot of the people who were held really for insane reasons, and later the Supreme Court overturned a lot of that. Some of these people had their doors broken down by the FBI. These are, you know, men and women who showed up at the Capitol on January 6, 2021. I'm not saying it was a great day, but a lot of these people did nothing wrong, and yet they were treated very unfairly. This guy tried to kill the president. He came armed to the teeth. There's no question if you read his manifesto about the goals there. So yeah, I hope his jail sucks, and I hope a lot worse happens to this guy. This is the third time, Will, somebody has tried to do this to a family member of mine, to our president, and I think this judge is absolutely ridiculous. He needs to be taken off the bench.
0: What was your experience, Laura, at the White House Correspondents' Center?
1: Well, Eric and I actually weren't there. You know, I've been to these in the past. The last one I went to, I was co-chair of the RNC. And, you know, if for anyone who's been there, it's a little crowded. It's a little tight. It's a little hot. And so we decided to actually have a date night, of all things. As you noted, I have a show at 9 p.m. on Saturday nights on Fox. I didn't have a show that evening, so my husband and I went out to have a nice date night. And obviously, very quickly, things kind of got off the rails because we learned about what was happening there. And, you know, it's just one of those feelings that I just don't know how many more times we're going to have to experience this, where, you know, you feel it in your gut and you can't eat, you can't think, and you wonder, well, what's happening? Is there more to this? Thank God nothing happened at this event. But man, we've been through this well way too many times. And I'm grateful that we didn't go to this White House Correspondents' Center. Obviously, I was invited to go through Fox. We were invited to go through the White House. But happy I wasn't there, but just devastated by the fact that this happened again.
0: Laura, how does that news reach you? Is that you and Eric sitting at a dinner table opening your phones, or is that a Secret Service agent coming to tell you guys there's been an incident at the White House Correspondents' Dinner? Does your night totally get interrupted at that point, even though you're not at the White House Correspondents' Dinner? And I don't want to betray your security protocols, but are you evacuated from wherever you are having dinner? You might have been privately at home. I'm not sure. I don't know exactly what date night means to Eric and Laura Trump, but I'm just curious, like, from a personal level, you're not just really one of us. You probably didn't see it on X, but maybe that is how you got the news.
1: Yeah, we got a phone call when we were at dinner, and we were out at a restaurant. To answer your question, every now and again, we like to go out and do that. And like I said, it's kind of unusual sometimes that we get to have those moments. And so we were really enjoying ourselves. And it brings an abrupt halt to whatever kind of enjoyment you were having at that point. Our conversation, of course, completely derailed. We weren't escorted out of the restaurant because there was no immediate threat to us there, but we were kept up to date by Secret Service. They were letting us know that, you know, my father-in-law was okay, that everybody had been taken out, that the suspect was in, you know, custody and that sort of thing. But yeah, I mean, who wants to have a nice dinner after that? Who wants to go out and enjoy your Saturday night after that? I mean, everybody there at the Correspondents' Dinner had their night ruined. I can tell you, I've heard accounts from so many different people, Will, about what they went through. A friend of mine was locked in the kitchen until 10:30 at night. And so, you know, it's just, all it takes is one person to ruin a lot for a lot of people. And here you have yet again another one of those situations.
0: Let's take a quick break, but continue this conversation with the host of My View with Laura Trump. Laura Trump on Will Kane Country.
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0: Welcome back to Will Kane Country. We're still hanging out with the host of My View with Laura Trump. Laura Trump, I hope we haven't become callous, but we've become at least used to this. Because it's at least three, it's really probably more, attempts on the life of the president. I mean, there was an incident just a few months ago at Mar-a-Lago. There was an incident yesterday wherein a Secret Service agent shot a man, I believe outside the Washington Monument, who was armed and pulled the gun. And it probably in a different, not even a different lifetime, but in a different decade, would have driven the news cycle for, I don't know, weeks. And it's like, here we are. We move right along. And I don't think, Laura, therefore, we really take the time to digest, to internalize what's happening around us. We just simply move on.
1: Well, and I think part of that, Will, is the person who's in the White House. And I mean, I don't want to sound like, you know, overstepping here. I get this is my family member, but this is our president. And if it were any other president in the White House, I really do think a lot of these people would have covered it more. I actually, the incident you just spoke about yesterday, you know, we got knowledge of it probably before anyone, because we have a security detail with us and they keep us up to date in terms of what's going on. But I was shocked that that wasn't, you know, top of every news story. And it really wasn't. It was sort of like an afterthought for a lot of people. I just scrolled down a lot of different sites to find it on a lot of different news sites. But it is becoming more commonplace. And I think that there are a lot of people who dismiss it because it is happening to this president. And that is a really scary place to find ourselves as a country. When you look at things like what the Southern Poverty Law Center is accused of having done, the way they have manipulated the perspective a lot of people have about this president, about Republicans, going out of your way to set things up in the way they are accused of doing when it comes to things like the Charlottesville hoax, that was so damaging to our country. And so you have to look back at a whole series of events and people who were involved in getting us to this very moment. Were it any other president, we probably would have a lot more attention paid to these things. But because it is Donald Trump, so many people excuse it as, oh, well, this is Donald Trump and this is the stuff that happens to him because he's different and because he speaks his mind and because he says things that, you know, ruffle people's feathers sometimes. There is no excuse for this. And we have to start taking it seriously, because if we become a country that just becomes accustomed to this sort of thing, man, it's a slippery slope from there. And I'm really scared about the trajectory.
0: Well, there's one more angle to that that when you first started talking, I thought you might be referencing. You ended up talking about the fact that if it were any other president, the media would cover it differently. But also, if it were any other president, I think the president himself would handle it differently. And it is pretty interesting how quickly President Donald Trump moves on from these moments. Yeah. Like even that night, even the next day, he moves on. He moves on in conversation. He moves on an emotional temperament. He doesn't really dwell in any way on these stories.
1: Well, and I think that that's his way of compartmentalizing it, to tell you the truth. Listen, obviously I've known this man for 18 years and I've seen him go through a lot. And what I've noticed is, and I think the entire country notices this, that he does have to take it in and he does have to process it, but then he has to compartmentalize it and put it to the side and move along. Because listen, this is kind of a weird story to share for this, but it's a good example. I broke both of my wrists 3 weeks before Eric and I got married. I rode horses my whole life and I was on a horse. I broke both of my wrists and I was in cast on my wedding day. It was devastating in a lot of ways, but so appropriate. Then when I found out the very day that I could get back on a horse and ride again, Will, it was the one thing that I was bound and determined to do, because you don't want to start being fearful of something just because you had a bad situation, a bad experience with it. So this is a president who doesn't want to miss a beat, doesn't want to skip a beat. He wants to get right back on the horse. He doesn't want the distraction of having to think about, you know, the fact that there really are a lot of people out there who wish him ill and have really awful things that they'd like to do to him. That is secondary to him. He's focused on the job at hand. He understands there's a temporary amount of time he gets to be in this White House. And honestly, it's pretty remarkable. You're right, to watch the way in which he just kind of deals with it and then moves on. And I think part of it too, if you look at something like Butler, if you look at something like the way he came out an hour or so after the correspondence dinner situation, he understands that he also represents in so many ways this country to the rest of the world. And if we have a president who's going to be scared and, you know, kind of stay back in the shadows and overthink these sort of things, it sends a negative message out there to both our allies and our adversaries. And they are all watching. So, yes, he stood up on a stage in Butler, Pennsylvania, raised his fist in the air after being shot and said, fight, fight, fight. He got up in front of the entire White House pool of reporters there in the press briefing room an hour or so after this incident, where another guy tried to kill him. And he talked and answered everybody's questions. He wants to get back on the horse. He wants to focus on the job at hand. And he wants to present America. And he is a representation of America from a position of strength. And I think that's why he does all of it.
0: Well, to take this full circle, back to this judge in D.C. that felt the need to apologize to this killer, this would-be killer. The reason that he's apologizing is he doesn't feel like the man should have been held in solitary confinement, that he doesn't satisfy the requirements of suicide watch. But what really betrays, to your point, what really betrays is what is guiding him, what's motivating him, is not some eternal sense of justice. But when you invoke January 6th, what's guiding you is rather some internal sense of partisanship. And I just can't imagine that we're at a place where a judge himself is seeing an attempted assassination through the lens of partisanship. But this is... This is not just a commentator on CNN. This is not just a poster on this live stream at YouTube. This is a judge in Washington, D.C., and I would guess and venture to say he's not alone in the type of person that is a sitting judge.
1: Well, he's not, and we've seen it time and time again. I mean, these judges are basically activists, Will. Like, look around the country. Look at the way they've tried to basically put a halt to anything they possibly could that this administration in particular has tried to do. I mean, they're all over the country, and it really feels like a concerted effort. I don't know if they're getting their, you know, getting information from a specific source, or if they're all just going out of their way and saying, yeah, we're going to make sure that this president and this administration can't accomplish their goals, but they're activists. And that is very concerning. I mean, my God, we saw one of these judges allow a defendant to just slip out the back, this illegal migrant. I forget where it was, in Wisconsin or Minnesota or something. We all remember that from like last year. That's crazy stuff. And I don't think most people 10 years ago, if you said this was going to happen, would have said that we would ever come close to that in America. But with this guy, with Cole Allen in this case, what this judge has done, it really makes me wonder, what kind of a jury pool are we going to get for this trial in Washington, D.C.? Are there people who are so inundated and just so blinded by their hatred for this president, their Trump derangement syndrome, that this guy might not get actually the penalty that he deserves? I'm seriously concerned about the future if this is where we're starting and this is the kind of, you know, thing that we're seeing happen now. And the problem is that these Democrat activist judges are setting this as a precedent in so many ways. And so they're the ones trying to do it now, but they're basically opening the door for anybody to act this way. And I wonder how they'd feel if the shoe was on the other foot and you had this happening from the other side of the aisle. Now, we don't really see that happen, of course, but that is, it's a thought that I think we should really consider.
0: Let's take a quick break, but continue this conversation with the host of My View with Laura Trump. Laura Trump on Will Kane Country.
13: The U.S. Treasury quietly released its official financial report for 2025. It appears by its own numbers, the U.S. government seems insolvent. It's reported that the Treasury shows about $6 trillion in assets and over $47 trillion in liabilities. Add it all up, and it looks like the U.S. owes more than $130 trillion it doesn't have. 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
15: ABC News, I'm Chuck Sievertson. Iran's closing of the Strait of Hormuz is making oil and gasoline prices go up. Analysts say the U.S. will forward a new draft resolution before the U.N. Security Council to mandate no sea mines, no tolls, no restrictions by Iran in the Strait, says Secretary of State Marco Rubio.
16: It cannot be that you have these straits and they blow up any ship that moves and the only ships that get to go through are theirs. You can't have a situation in which the straits are closed to everyone else, but they benefit from the piracy.
15: The U.S. military, under what officials call Project Freedom, is offering to protect commercial ships through the strait but it remains to be seen how many shipping companies and their insurance carriers will take the U.S. up on that offer. Oil prices dropped today, but Brent crude is still $110 a barrel. Cole Allen, the accused shooter at the White House Correspondents' Dinner, has been indicted by a grand jury. One of the charges is an attempt to assassinate the president. This is ABC News.
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25: 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I-95 North, an accident at Southern Boulevard has five left lanes blocked with heavy traffic back to 6th Avenue South. In West Palm Beach, a motor vehicle crash on Military Trail North at Dreyer Boulevard with two left lanes are blocked. In Boca on Military Trail North, an accident just beyond Clintmore Road. And Griffin Road East, an accident at the Turnpike with delays back to Southwest 58th Ave. This traffic is service of Massage MV and the Traffic Center. I'm Sharina.
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27: From the WPBF 25 First Warning Weather Center, I'm Chief Certified Meteorologist Chris Martinez with a look at South Florida Certified Most Accurate Forecast. Tonight, we'll see partly cloudy to mostly clear skies, temperatures down to the lower 70s, and a little warmer as we head into your Wednesday. Look for high temperatures in the mid-80s.

0: Welcome back to Will Kane Country. We're still hanging out with the host of My View with Laura Trump. Laura Trump.
1: I think your point about the jury pool in Washington, D.C. is very interesting. It's something that I've been concerned about when it comes to the potential trial of Luigi Mangione as well.
2: Yeah.
1: Is that he's become such a cult figure that what kind of jury pool are we going to get to consider the consider what is justice with Luigi Mangione? Yesterday, we had a comment and a call from a listener named First Round By, who is not only on the left, but describes himself as a democratic socialist. Yesterday, we also got this comment from a viewer. Mike Mitchell says, Will, this is why I watch you. And then the clapping emojis. I'm a Democrat also, and I like to hear both sides. Now, I don't agree with everything you say or how Trump can do no wrong in your eyes, but I do like what you do. Well, thank you, Mike Mitchell. Right there in the chat is the phone number, and you can join us as well throughout the call. I don't think it is an accurate portrayal of me or description of me that Trump can do no wrong. I do think that trying to analyze things objectively and righteously leads me to the place where I am, that you see it as I say he can do no wrong. Laura Trump, have you been to the Met Gala?
2: No, but well, I'm sure they had an invitation and must have just gotten lost in the mail for me this time around. I'm just kidding. No, they've never invited me. They used to invite my father-in-law, Melania. I think Ivanka and Jared went a couple of times. I have never been, and I'm very proud of the fact that I've never been to this, because, man, it's just like, what a disaster. It's something I don't want to be a part of. No thanks.
1: I'm a little surprised that you and Eric have not been invited to the Met Gala. I thought the answer to that question might be, yes, I've been to the Met Gala. And then you would bring us some inside information, because this thing, and I've struggled throughout the morning to find the right movie. I guess the best that I can do is Hunger Games, but it is insane.
2: Yeah.
1: Okay, and I don't even expect everybody to know the Met Gala. It's not like the Oscars that everybody just knows. I believe, is it fashion's Oscars or a fashion celebration? I don't even think they give awards, right? But they invite everybody to the Metropolitan Museum of Art. I believe it's a dinner, and it's very fancy. It appears to be very wealthy, and there's some very expensive fashion at the Met Gala. Have I described it right, Laura?
2: Yeah, no, I mean, this is kind of a New York City staple, right? And I believe the goal of the whole thing, I think it's supposed to be some kind of a fundraiser for the Metropolitan Museum of Art. And there's always some sort of a theme by which all of the attendees are supposed to, you know, try to dress that certain way to mimic whatever the theme is. And it's always kind of artsy. That's why you see some of these crazy outfits there at the Met Gala. But it is the who's who, right? It is, if you are on the list of people who are deemed important within Hollywood, the fashion industry, music, et cetera, then you get your invitation to the Met Gala. Now, by the time Eric and I would have ever had a shot at this, Will, they had taken us off of any kind of list like that. We're way too hot an item to go to this thing. They don't want any Trumps anywhere near this. I can promise you that. But it is pretty amazing to watch all of these people try to make these political statements when you have arguably the wealthiest people and the most elite people in the country trying to somehow make their politics part of this whole thing. I think that's the one that very famously AOC wore the dress that she got in trouble for to some number of years ago. But yeah, it's quite a scene. It's something that everybody in New York knows happens. And obviously now nationwide, everybody talks about it. But I don't understand a lot of the outfits. I think a lot of them just look crazy.
1: AOC wore her famous Tax the Rich dress to the Met Gala. And you bring up that many people have political messaging, but the political messaging always seems to revolve around one message, which is basically tax the rich. And it's the oddest message at this Hunger Games display of ostentatiousness. Because what you're talking about is some of the richest people with the most extravagant, garish outfits, then saying something about the rich. I'll give you an example. This is this year's Met Gala. This is actress Sarah Paulson. According to the internet, she's worth $12 million. She's wearing a very flowy, lacy, gray dress. But as a mask, she's wearing a $1 bill. It looks like some fine holes are punched out where she can see through the $1 bill. It's got a string that goes around the back of her head, and she's wearing this $1 bill over her eyes. And it's apparently a message about the 1%. And she wasn't alone. And so it's the weirdest thing. We're not only the richest people, gathering together for a very expensive evening. They're wearing ridiculously expensive and just ridiculous outfits and then sending a message about the problems with the rich. I mean, I don't know. And they're doing it in bulk, in mass. Sarah Paulson wasn't alone. There are many people that are putting this message together. It's like they don't have a mirror. They have a mirror into their outfit, but they don't have a mirror into their soul.
2: Yeah, well, and by the way, this is all happening, again, in New York City, in a socialist-run, some would almost say communist-run city at this point. And so here you have all of these rich people apparently saying, we need to hate rich people, but we're the ones, we're wearing all these outfits, all the jewels, all the things. The only person I kind of have to give a shout out to and maybe props to, although you probably won't ever hear me do this again, Will, is Mayor Mamdani, who stayed far away from this. Usually the mayor of New York City attends these things. Had he gone, I think that would have just been the end of it. But yeah, he didn't show up.
1: Well, while she was off, mercifully, during the White House Correspondents' Dinner, it's usually Saturday nights. It's My View with Laura Trump. Make sure you catch it. It's a great show. A lot of exclusive interviews, in-depth interviews, and I think you'll enjoy it as well right here on the Fox News Channel. Laura Trump, thanks so much for hanging out with us here today.
2: You got it. Thank you, Will. Great to be with you.
1: Coming up, new details about the salacious sexual harassment case against J.P. Morgan, including one of the individuals involved lying about their father dying to get bereavement leave on Will Kane Country.
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0: Welcome back to Will Cain Country. Tinfoil Pat, Two-A-Days Dan here with us as well. So there's an update. There's an update on our favorite story of the last 2 weeks. It's the story of the J.P. Morgan Chase banker who has sued J.P. Morgan for employing his purported boss, the pretty sexy dominatrix who took this poor Indian boy and turned him into a sex slave. We discussed the details last Friday.
1: Didn't mean to laugh.
0: She did horrific things. She did horrific things, like forced him into sex and told him, I bet your wife doesn't have cannons like these.
1: By the way, that's taken on a life of its own on the internet. I love it.
0: It's all very suspect, as in it's a bit of AI-driven romance fan fiction, but it's also the details in a suit against J.P. Morgan. Chiraya Rana filed suit Monday last week. As the story came out, he pulled his lawsuit on Wednesday. There's now an update because Rana has refiled his lawsuit against J.P. Morgan, and he's refiled it purportedly with new details and new witnesses. He has, I guess, a family friend or owner of an apartment who claims that he witnessed some of this, specifically says he was asleep on the couch one night when the J.P. Morgan boss came over, came out of the bedroom completely naked, sat on the couch, smoked a cigarette, and said, you need to come in here and join us. I own your friend, basically.
1: What if this is all true?
0: She left a few hours later. He says he heard his friend saying, no, no, no. His friend came out, Chirayu Rana, shell-shocked a few hours later, and explained the horrible situation. This is an anonymous witness who files what's called an affirmation to lawsuit. There was also another one, apparently, another anonymous affirmation that saw, is it Hadidi or Hadini, the boss, kissing the neck of Chirayu Rana.
1: So they're witnesses.
0: As well. So there's some anonymous witnesses who have filed affirmations. The headline reads, ex-JP Morgan banker Chirayu Rana files wild new claims against exec, including lurid threesome invitation, days after going viral with fabricated sex slave allegations. JP Morgan says they're all fabricated. The defendant says they're all fabricated.
2: I don't think-

0: very little evidence, and we are an increasingly schizophrenic hive. We're those birds that come through, it seems like every spring. We get them in Texas. I don't know if y'all get them in your parts of the country. It's fascinating. I'll be driving along sometimes, and the entire skyline will be filled with these birds. I don't know what they are. Grackles, blackbirds, I don't know. But you will literally sometimes look as far as you can see to the east and as far as you can see to the west, and they will all be there in the sky. Or they've landed, and you'll be in like a parking lot or at a stop sign, and they're on every power line and every streetlight, and they are the biggest, most fascinating hive you've ever seen. And when they take a turn, the whole thing takes a turn. It's fascinating. It's like, we're all going this way, and then 45-degree angle turn, we're all headed that way. And it makes you wonder, who's the bird that initiates the turn? Which one goes left, and they all turn left, and they all just follow? Is there an alpha in bird world? I don't know how that works. Or is it just a feeling that one bird gets, and it spreads throughout the flock, and all of a sudden that feeling's like, they all feel it at the same time. Left, because by the way, there's no delay. It's not like the lead bird says left and it takes the guys a while to start changing course. They do it immediately. This is us. This is us on the internet.
1: Leadership is shared with birds.
0: Processing. This is, so there you go. Leadership is shared. I think that is a very good analogy to the way we behave on social media. This is who we are. So is it possible that we have all loved this story? It gets better with every detail, some of which I'm going to share with you more in a minute, that we have just flown into ignoring the possibility. What if this is true? What if Chirayu Rana is telling the truth? And he's going around in the world going, nobody will believe me.
1: Why is nobody believing me? This is way too... It's so specific. Well, that's what I thought. These things are so specific. I'm like, it's just insane.
0: I gave details.
1: Yeah. Like, I have the phone.
0: Nobody believes me. And everywhere he goes, you know, now it's even probably with his buddies. Like, he says he has PTSD. That's the latest in his filings.
1: Oh,
0: he's like emotionally rattled. But everywhere he goes, his buddies are like, yeah, dude, totally. We believe you.
1: Was she from Niagara Falls area?
0: Poor dude. Breakfast Club call out. But yeah, maybe. What if it's true? Let's take a quick break, but we'll be right back on Will Cain Country.
2: More Will Cain next. Let's be honest. The math just isn't mathing between the grocery store and those skyrocketing insurance premiums. Even with a steady job, more families are being forced to rely on high-interest credit cards to cover expenses. 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
1: I also want to bring you up today on a story we touched on a little bit earlier. There's more details coming out about Congressman Eric Swalwell, who is known a bit as the Snapchat King on Capitol Hill. Apparently what he was doing was he was sending X-rated videos, pervy messages while married, as he admits affairs. That's a mainstream media headline to say he was taking pictures of his junk and he was masturbating on camera and sending it out to chicks, including the fact his face was apparently available to be seen in some of these videos.
2: Yikes.
1: Which is pretty interesting. Pretty interesting.
2: How do you not know?
1: Now, let's do the thing. Let's do the thing again on giving the benefit of the doubt. We gave it to Chiray Urana. Let's give it now to Eric Swalwell. Is there an element of Eric Swalwell, set aside the infidelity, that is saying to him, saying to himself, man, everybody's doing this? And that's what I do wonder. I do wonder. I do wonder what sort of the modern mating call is on Snapchat. And is what sounds like a lot of people on social media are saying, oh, he Jeffrey Toobin. No, he didn't Jeffrey Toobin. That is an inaccurate comparison. That is not true. Jeffrey Toobin pleasured himself while on a work Zoom and left his camera on. That is not the same thing. So this is when I don't like social media. And this is somebody on the right that was doing this. They all do this. It's like, I guess what really starts to offend me in the end is the really, really incapable or bad use of logic. Just because you can put Jeffrey Toobin and Eric Swalwell in the same sentence, but the only thing you're using to put them in the same sentence is the concept of masturbation, which quite honestly puts everybody in society into the same sentence. So that's not the same thing. Okay, would you say, well, no, it's masturbation with a camera involved. We still have a large pool of people. That's my point. Jeffrey Toobin's was unique. What Jeffrey Toobin should live in eternal shame for is that he couldn't control himself while on a work Zoom. That he was either bored or turned on by whatever was going on in that work Zoom and decided to move on to other activities. And didn't have the discipline enough to turn off his camera or the technological savvy to turn off his camera. That's very different than sending things over Snapchat, which I am here to suggest, and there will be people in the world, Will clearly does it because he's saying, no, I'm very confident in saying I've never done anything like this. But I do know a lot of people do. They do this.
2: Married
1: they
2: people
1: send literally designed pictures that they should not be. They That's send pictures that they should not be sending. They send videos. That is right, Patrick. This is what made its bones.
3: Yes. The goat. The
1: this
3: ghost
1: is
3: logo.
1: What made the bones on Snapchat. Videos and pictures that you hope disappear.
2: But.
1: And so I'm here to ask you, is there an element of Swalwell? Not to excuse him. This does not excuse him because he is a sitting member of Congress and he was married. But does the actual behavior, is it that rare? And if the answer to that is no, we have a much more interesting discussion to have about, well, how many people in office are doing this? How common is this? How many people could be busted? Because I will tell you right now, the one thing these people are missing is risk calculation. Like, yeah. Did Swalwell never sit down and go, this
2: Everything
1: could come back out. To bite me.
2: Everything
1: this could
2: comes
1: haunt
2: out now.
1: Me. Yes.
2: What are you thinking about? Like, but there is a difference between, is it unsolicited and solicited? You know what I mean? If he's just throwing around willy-nilly.
1: That's fair.
2: Pun intended. Just throwing it out there to people. That's different than having a sexual kind of relationship over this with somebody. Because then, you know, that's okay. Harassment. And
1: just thinking out loud. I once heard this discussion. It was on local radio. They said this. All right, ladies. Do you ever wonder why men behave certain ways, why they dress certain ways? When you look at a guy and you go, he is a complete D-bag, why does he dress like that? Why does he behave like that? There is an answer. And the answer is, not always, but often, because it works. I'm not telling you it works all the time. I'm not telling you he's batting 1,000. I'm not even suggesting he's got Hall of Fame numbers of batting 30%, 333. I'm not even suggesting that. But I'm suggesting he gets a single every once in a while. Yeah. Otherwise, he'd switch it up. It works here and there. And so what I would say is, for those guys that are doing that, Dan, it must be working here and there. They must be batting somewhere north of zero Otherwise, they probably wouldn't continue to take swings at the plate. All right, I now have the hiccups, which is a good time to go ahead and wind up this show.
3: Well, hold on, hold on.
2: I know
3: hold
2: it's
3: on.
1: You can see I have the hiccups. No, why would you extend this show? I have the hiccups. Go ahead, Patrick.
3: No. So you say that I'm reactionary.
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7: From ABC News, I'm Dave Packard. Secretary of State Marco Rubio says the ceasefire with Iran is still on and that Operation Epic Fury is now over. The U.S., he says, now involved in a defensive operation to reopen the Strait of Hormuz.
8: There's no shooting unless we're shot at first. Okay, we're not attacking them. But if they're attacking us or they're attacking a ship, you need to respond to that. You're not going to let some fast boat come up on a ship and shoot it up.
7: As some ships are now transiting the strait with U.S. military assistance, oil prices still over $100 a barrel and gas prices rising. The national average now surpassing $4.50 a gallon. ABC's Elizabeth Schulze.
9: We are still not at that all-time high for gas when it comes to the national average. That was hit under President Biden back in June 2022. We were at $5.03. So that's kind of the all-time high. Some analysts are saying if the strait stays closed through, for example, 4th of July, that's when we could be talking about getting past that $5 mark.
7: Global health officials are investigating a suspected hantavirus outbreak on a cruise ship into the Atlantic. Three people are dead. Medics are working to evaluate sick passengers. The World Health Organization saying it believes the strain being reported on the cruise ship is called the Andes virus, found in South America. The D.C. U.S. attorney identifying the suspect in a shooting on the National Mall yesterday. Janine Pirro says Michael Marks confronted Secret Service agents, started running, pulling a gun, starts shooting at Secret Service. They return fire. The suspect then shot, and in an ambulance on the way to the hospital, Pirro says Marks exclaimed,
10: F the White House. And kill me, kill me, kill me three times.
7: Bureau said that a teenager who was wounded in the crossfire has been released from the hospital. There are a number of primary elections across the Midwest today. We're watching races in Ohio, Michigan, and another one in Indiana, where many of the polling places have now closed. You're listening to ABC News.
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11: Watch closely as the venom of socialism spreads through America's great cities. It promises compassion and equity and justice for the working class, yet in practice, it delivers only decay, exodus, and broken promises. The evidence is no longer theoretical. It's visible on the streets of Seattle and New York City, where socialist-inspired leadership is turning urban jewels into cautionary tales. And now, Los Angeles stands at the edge of the same abyss. In Seattle, voters handed power to a self-proclaimed socialist mayor, Katie Wilson. Her response to reports of millionaires fleeing the state due to punishing taxes and far-left policies, a casual wave and a blunt bye-bye, followed by laughter at a public forum. She dismissed authentic concerns as super overblown. The reaction was swift and furious. We're doomed, critics rightly declared. This isn't leadership, it's economic suicide. When you drive away the wealth creators and job providers who fund public services, you don't build utopia, you accelerate collapse. See, Seattle's failures run deeper than one juvenile mayor. Massive spending on homelessness, hundreds of millions poured into authorities and programs, has produced audits revealing $13 million in unaccounted funds, massive cash deficits, and rising problems on the streets despite the investment. Drug use, encampments, and disorder persist. Progressive taxes and anti-business attitudes chase out the productive, leaving fewer dollars to solve the very crisis socialism claims to fix. The city that once symbolized innovation now warns the nation, chasing equity through redistribution, chokes growth, and abandons the vulnerable. New York City offers an even starker warning. Under Mayor Zohran Mamdani, a Democratic socialist, the city confronts a historic $5.4 billion budget shortfall. The proposed solution? A pied-à-terre tax on luxury second homes worth $5 million or more. Proponents promised $500 million in new revenue. Reality, according to the city controller's analysis, is far grimmer, closer to $340 or $380 million at best, with potential ongoing losses of $40 million annually as wealthy residents sell, relocate, or avoid the city altogether. Tax the rich, they say, until the rich leave and the tax base shrinks. Then what? New York grapples with persistent homelessness, with over 100,000 people in shelters on any given night, alongside the lingering strains of the migrant influx. Spending spirals, yet core services and public safety suffer. Mamdani's vision of soaking high earners ignores a fundamental truth. Wealth is not a fixed pie to be sliced. Punitive policies shrink the pie. Businesses relocate, talent flees to lower tax pro-growth states, and working families are left behind to pay the price through higher costs.
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13: From the WPBF 25 First Warning Weather Center, I'm Chief Certified Meteorologist Chris Martinez with a look at South Florida's certified most accurate forecast. Tonight, we'll see partly cloudy to mostly clear skies, temperatures down to the lower 70s, and a little warmer as we head into your Wednesday. Look for high temperatures in the mid-80s.

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1: Great radio stations all over the place, along with Sam and Polo. It is the Joe Pags Show. Thanks a lot for stopping by. Harvey Dillon will be on this program today. She is the Assistant Attorney General for Civil Rights at the DOJ. We talk about how the Voting Rights Act was not gutted the other day. We talk about how black and brown people were not disenfranchised the other day by the Supreme Court. Not even close. I'm going to break all that down in earnest. And we're also going to talk about there's a Second Amendment division within the Civil Rights Division of the DOJ to make sure that, yes, your gun and carrying rights and your right and to keep and bear is not infringed, which is what the Constitution says. It should not be infringed. We'll start today with today is the 5th of May, Cinco de Mayo, which actually celebrates a momentary win by the people of, I think, Pueblo, Mexico, against the French army back in the day. Nobody in Mexico celebrates Cinco de Mayo, but for some reason we do in the United States, and we say it the Spanish way, unless, of course, you're Barack Obama, which I think he celebrated Cinco de Cuatro, which would be 5 to 4. Either way, little Mexican food today, but it's also a sad reminder for me because it's the date that my father died 16 years ago now, if you can believe it. He was only 69 years old, smoked since he was about 8 years old. I urge people, if you're smoking, listen, you're a free liberated American. You do whatever you want to do, but I'm here to tell you, don't. I quit smoking in 1996. I did that. Sam, do you remember me smoking?
2: No.
1: I'm hearing you twice again, my love. So at some point, I just want you to consider what it is that you're taking in your lungs, why you would do that. Is it fixed?
2: It's not on my end.
3: Not on my end.
1: Yeah, I didn't fix anything yesterday, and it went away, so I'm not really sure what's going on. Either way, but no, Sam doesn't remember that. And that's good, because I didn't want them growing up seeing their dad smoking. What happened was I woke up, I was 30, and I was doing television, and I was doing voice work, and I woke up wheezing, and I'm like, I don't want to be wheezing. I'm only 30, so I quit. I hadn't smoked that long as it was, but if you're a smoker, I'm not going to guilt you. I just want you to stop it. I just want you to consider to yourself, why am I doing that? Now, smoking is good because, and this is going to sound weird. If you got kids in the car, I don't really mean that it's good, kids. I'll explain it in a second. But it's good because it forces you to deep breathe. Deep breathing exercises actually will relax you. Nicotine is, however, a stimulant. So it actually gets you a little bit charged up. So plus, it's very, very addictive. So you just need the deep breaths. Deep breathe. Just don't do it with, with targ and nicotine and all this stuff that allegedly causes, a response that isn't good for your body. It's extremely unhealthy. And whether it's lung, and my dad had lung cancer, or it's hardening of the arteries, it's just bad. And I would hope that you would stop. That's all I'm going to say. What do you think, Sam? Is it still happening?
2: I don't know.
1: I shut it off that time over here. I don't know why it was coming on. That's so strange. You know, we do the show for real. I'll make sure that doesn't pop on.
2: Thank you.
1: Okay, I don't know what that is. It just went away on its own again. Very strange. All right, so that's that. Now, I want to tell you about an email Sam forwarded me last night from a listener. And I found this to be real. I got to be honest with you. I find myself to be a very funny man. Let me finish with my dad. Rest in peace, Dad. I love you. I miss you every day. And still every day I get up and try to impress my father in what it is that I do as a father, as a talk show host, a husband, whatever. Whatever I try to do, I'm going to impress him because he was that guy that put that kind of pressure on me, and I think that's why I succeeded. Having said that, my mom also helped me succeed. I know that mom's watching right now in Florida. So I got this email. It was hilarious. Now, I consider myself a pretty funny guy. The guy starts the email asking Sam, remember this, Sam, this is crazy. He actually says, Sam, do me a favor, tell your dad that I would like to send him some money. Now, I'm not going to say the guy's name, but I'm reading this and I'm like, damn, somebody's going to send me some money, let's go. And then he offered a check and a credit card. I guess he could have done some sort of an app on his phone. He wanted to give me some money because he was really, really angry. Like he could not even handle his anger. About that I wanted to make sure that the Iran operation ended sooner than later because people will not vote the right way if their gas prices are too high. Now, I did a little bit of work. Sam, wasn't that hilarious when a guy sent you that? I was like, come on, Sam. Why are you sending me that?
2: I'll send you anything.
1: So, that said, I decided to look up the highest gas price during the Biden administration, and it was the summertime, June of one of the years, and it was like $5.02 was the national average for gas. And I did see some pictures from yesterday in L.A., because some people who were listening out there in that area out in Santa Rosa, California, really stepped up last night saying, dude, this is our gas prices. It's like $7.00 a gallon right now in Santa Rosa. And that's because you've got a really horrible governor and you've got really horrible people in your House and Senate in the state of California, and they just don't care about the people. They're overtaxing you. But when I saw it at 419 near where I live, and I'm in Texas, I'm like, well, there's something wrong going on. And I opined that I really do believe that this is going to become a major issue for people because they really weren't that interested in Iran before this. And then the emailer who, by the way, listens to every second of every show, he cannot get enough of me, probably has a deep crush on me, and I get it. Dude, I get it. Because if I weren't me, I would say, yeah, wish I could be more like that guy. So I understand all of that. And he's not really going to send me money, but for a second I thought I was going to get some free cash in the mail. Let me be as clear as I can, because clearly he missed my message. As we've done this story since February 28th, when Epic Fury started, nobody listening has wanted to tell me their opinion. When I bring up this topic, I don't get a lot of calls, I don't get a lot of emails, and I think a lot of people probably shut the show off because they want to hear something else. It just does not resonate with them. Then it goes on for a month, and it's still not really resonating. The gas prices go up for a second. Then they go back down 3 days later. So people are like, ah, yeah, whatever. Iran sucks, whatever. Let me go do my day. But now it's over 2 months in, and now gas prices are skyrocketing everywhere in this country. Now suddenly they're interested. Now, if the guy doesn't understand that, you know, through his hilarious email, he doesn't get that people are going to sit in their hands and not vote in the midterms. They're not going to vote in the primaries coming up. There's a primary runoff this month in Texas. Hello. 11% of the Republicans showed up for the actual primary on primary day. Now there's a runoff between Cornyn and Paxton on the right, and you got James Tallarico in the wings just waiting on the left in Texas. You want 11% to show up? Because they're not sure why we're in Iran, or because they don't like the higher gas prices, because they're buying the okey-doke from the left. If you want that, send me stupid emails more. Because I think at the end of it, Sam, we were like, that's a stupid email.
2: Yeah.
1: That's just stupid. So, I mean, at the end of the day, I get it. Your sarcasm was appreciated for about a sentence, and then it goes on and on and on. It's a big, long thing about what a jerk I am or something. Look, let me be clear with you. Now that we're in there, I want us to win. I want the theocracy gone. I don't want one American ground troop on the ground. I think Israel should do that if you need ground troops. But I'm ready for this thing. Let's get in. Let's get out. Let's really say what's going on, and then let's move on so that the midterms are not adversely affected, because there are a lot of people who are sitting in the middle, a lot of people sitting on the fence, even leaning left, that voted for Trump in 2024. Those people will not do the same if they don't have hard evidence that gas prices are down, the economy is better, real wages are going up, their jobless market is shrinking. I mean, all of that has to be done. And I know the president's trying to do it, but right now we're in this thing in Iran that I want to get done. If you don't understand that, maybe because I try to talk on everybody's level, maybe I'm using the words that are too big. I'll try to be more monosyllabic for you. Stupid email. Anyway, having said all of that, we have a lot of audio and a lot of video on from Pete Hegseth, from Dan Raising Cain, from President Trump, Marco Rubio, who was masterful today. And I'm going to say this, and I'm going to try to sound humble, but it's going to come off the exact opposite. They must be listening to and watching my show. Because after I said, show me the straits open, or the strait open, after I said, show me that we have control of it, after I said, let's hear about the operations, they all came out today and gave us extreme transparency. I'm going to start with Pete Hegseth, the Secretary of War. That's it. That one lady just left. Her name, Kimberly, she gone.
2: You just like to make her mad at you.
1: I think Kimberly's gone. So let's start with Pete Hegseth, the Secretary of War, and he starts outlining what Project Freedom is. Because, of course, we have Operation Epic Fury. Now we have Operation Freedom. Well, what the hell's Operation Freedom? It turns out Operation Freedom is the new non-offensive operation. It's the defensive operation to keep the Strait of Hormuz open.
3: Well, as you know, President Trump has directed U.S. Central Command to restart the free flow of commerce through the Strait of Hormuz under the umbrella of Project Freedom. To be clear, this operation is separate and distinct from Operation Epic Fury. Project Freedom is defensive in nature, focused in scope, and temporary in duration, with one mission: protecting innocent commercial shipping from Iranian aggression. American forces won't need to enter Iranian waters or airspace. It's not necessary. We're not looking for a fight, but Iran also cannot be allowed to block innocent countries and their goods from an international waterway. Iran is the clear aggressor, harassing civilian vessels, threatening mariners from every nation indiscriminately, and weaponizing a critical choke point for its own financial benefit, or at least trying to. For too long, Iran has been harassing ships, shooting at civilian tankers from all nations, and trying to impose a tolling system. Iran's plan, a form of international extortion, is unacceptable. That ends with Project Freedom. Two U.S. commercial ships, along with American destroyers, have already safely transited the strait, showing the lane is clear. We know the Iranians are embarrassed by this fact. They said they control the strait. They do not. So American ships led the way, commercial and military, shouldering the initial risk from the front, as Americans always do. And right now, hundreds more ships from nations around the world are lining up to transit. CENTCOM, along with partner nations, is in active communication with hundreds of ships, shipping companies, and insurers. All of these ships from all around the world want to get out of the Iranian trap that they have been stuck inside. As a direct gift from the United States to the world, we have established a powerful red, white, and blue dome over the strait. American destroyers are on station, supported by hundreds of fighter jets, helicopters, drones, and surveillance aircraft, providing 24/7 overwatch for peaceful commercial vessels. Except Iran's, of course. Which is why our ironclad blockade remains in full effect as well. In fact, six ships tried to run the blockade out of Iranian ports as Project Freedom commenced, and they were all turned around. This is more than strategy, it's also humanitarian. By breaking Iran's illegal stranglehold, we're protecting the lives and livelihoods of sailors from dozens of countries, securing global energy routes, and preventing shortages that hit the world's poorest people the hardest. Once again, America is using its strength to lift up others. Iran is trying to subjugate the world.
1: There you go. So in reaction to a lot of us saying, so is the strait open or closed? Okay, Iran says it's closed. We say it's open. The blockade clearly is about ships leaving ports from Iran. And no, you don't get to leave a port from Iran. Sorry, we shut that down. That's blockaded. But can other ships go through? It seems to me Project Freedom is we're letting the ships go through. There won't be a toll, won't be a tax, won't be any leverage, won't be anything that Iran can do. And those Iranian, you know, boats, not even ships really, that are going after these larger ships are no match. Okay, so we're getting an answer to a very simple question I had yesterday. Is it open? Is it closed? Do we have control? Does Iran have control? Why is Iran sending a 14-point plan alleging that they'll keep it shut down if, in fact, we opened it up? We're starting to get answers. When we come back, more from the secretary. We also have Secretary Rubio, Secretary of State, and also the Joint Chiefs commander, the chairman, raising Cain. So don't go anywhere. The reason why I do this, believe me, I've been working all day for you people. I'm not doing this to be lazy. I'm doing this because I know the mainstream legacy media will not show you this, will not let you hear this. You need to hear it from them because they'll report on what they said, yet I don't think that they're very good at reporting it correctly, or they purposely don't report it correctly. A couple of big interviews today. Harmeet Dillon from the Civil Rights Division of the Department of Justice. She, in fact, comes on and talks about how the Voting Rights Act of 1965 was not gutted the other day and what the reason was for this decision. It's an in-depth interview you're going to want to hear. You're also going to want to go see it, joepags.com/YouTube. Also, later on, it's going to be Brianna Morello, who's a great investigative reporter. We talk about a lot, including that judge, that magistrate in Washington, D.C., who apologized to the alleged bad guy from the White House Correspondents' Dinner shooting. So all of that's going on and then some. Plus your calls to 833-JOE-PAGS, joepags.com. Want to hear from you. Got to remind you about this phenomenon of receiving spam text messages, deceptive emails. I used to get them all the time. I don't get them anymore. I just don't get them anymore. It isn't good. Scammers only text and email you when they have your info. So how did they get it? Data brokers aggregate all your information. They sell it to them. They put those data brokers on notice to stop. And the way you do that is going with the company I went with. 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We're back after this.
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11: Hi, glad to have you. Thanks. I appreciate you stopping by. There's a lot going on, lots to get to. It is the Joe Pags Show for your Tuesday, Cinco de Mayo. All right, so let's. I want to give you a little more of what Hegseth had to say. I've got Raising Cane. We're going to bring you that as well. Going to also have Marco Rubio. He does a great job today. But again, the explanations and the transparency, that's all I'm asking for. Tell me what's really going on over there. And they are.
12: To what remains of Iran's forces, if you attack American troops or innocent commercial shipping, you will face overwhelming and devastating American firepower. The president has been very clear about this. We prefer this to be a peaceful operation, but are locked and loaded to defend our people, our ships, our aircraft, and this mission without hesitation. To Iran, let innocent ships pass freely. These international waters belong to all nations, not to Iran to tax, toll, or control.
11: Boom. What I wanted to hear, as an American citizen, I want to be in the know on what's really going on. Now, I don't believe the theocracy, and I don't believe their fake news networks, but I do want clarity on every step of the way, as much as you can give us without giving away operational stuff, obviously.
12: What we're demonstrating with Project Freedom is they don't control the strait. I mean, we know Iran is embarrassed by the fact that our blockade is holding, and we can run ships through, and we're going to help the world run ships through, and if they hold it at issue, the whole world knows who's doing it. It's not us. We're willing to open it up. It's Iran, and that creates a dilemma for them. We hope they make a deal.
11: 24 hours later, you all heard me talk about it. Those who watched, you watched me talk about it. I just wanted to know what was going on. They say it's closed, and their bargaining chip is we're going to leave it closed if you don't do what we say. We say it's open, and the bargaining chip is we'll let you economically do something if you do what we say. In fact, Marco Rubio later talks about Operation Economic Fury, not Operation Epic Fury, because he says the inflation rate in Iran. Sam, did you watch that video before you sent it to me?
13: Which one?
11: The inflation rate in Iran when Rubio talks about Operation Economic Fury.
13: Oh, I watched them all.
11: So you know what the number is? Paul, guess what the inflation rate is in Iran right now.
8: 80%.
11: 70. You overshot it, damn it. No, but there you go. 70% inflation. That's pretty bad. So economically, we're hurting them big time. And that's going to be part of how we get to a deal here and how you make peace in the Middle East and how you stop them from getting a nuke. So more with Pete Hegseth. Actually, we'll come back with Dan Raising Cane, some audio and video from him operationally talking about here's what's going on in the Strait. Keep it here.
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15: ABC News, I'm Dave Packer. Secretary of State Marco Rubio says the ceasefire with Iran is still on and that Operation Epic Fury is now over. Meanwhile, President Trump suggesting that Iran hasn't yet violated the ceasefire despite firing shots in the Strait of Hormuz and into the United Arab Emirates Monday, saying, I'll let you know when it's breached.
16: Well, you'll find out because I'll let you know. They know what to do and they know what to do. And they know what not to do, more importantly, actually.
15: As some ships are now transiting the Strait, the U.S. military assistance, oil prices still over $100 a barrel, gas prices rising, the national average now surpassing $4.50 a gallon. Global health officials investigating a suspected hantavirus outbreak on a cruise ship in the Atlantic. Three people dead. Medics are working to evacuate sick passengers. A number of primary elections across the Midwest. We are watching races in Ohio, Michigan, and Indiana. This is ABC News.
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1: From the WPBF 25 First Warning Weather Center, I'm Chief Certified Meteorologist Chris Martinez with a look at South Florida's certified most accurate forecast. Tonight, we'll see partly cloudy to mostly clear skies, temperatures down to the lower 70s, and a little warmer as we head into your Wednesday. Look for high temperatures in the mid-80s.
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11: Great to have you. Thanks. I appreciate you stopping by. If you just joined us, I played some audio from Pete Hegseth. He outlined exactly what's going on. They're not calling it epic fury right now. I think part of that might be because Trump isn't going to go back to Congress and ask for more time or anything. So it's a different operation. Instead of Operation Epic Fury, it is Project Freedom. And Project Freedom is, this is defensive. You want to try to block the Strait of Hormuz. You want to try to get ships that leave your port, Iran, and have them go through the Strait. That's not going to happen. If you want to charge some sort of a tariff or a tax or a fee or a something or a toll, that's not going to happen either. Hegseth just outlined that. Now let's go to the guy who's actually, you know, commanding the operation, and that would be the chairman of the Joint Chiefs. That's Dan Raising Cane. And he gives an update on exactly what's going on in the Strait as well. And again, I'm going to be honest with you. They probably had no idea what I said yesterday, but this goes perfectly with what I said yesterday. Just tell us what's really going on. Tell us, is it open? Is it closed? Are ships going through? What is the blockade? Is Epic Fury still going on? I mean, we're getting a lot of answers today.
8: Let me give you an update of the last few days of activities. And if you take a look at the map here, as the Secretary said, the United States has established Project Freedom to open up the Strait of Hormuz. This graphic highlights the kinetic engagements that the Iranians have attempted to make or have taken against the region. The green dots and blue dots show the groupings of commercial cargo and tanker vessels. And the United States has established a significant presence over the strait here. And
11: for those who are listening, it is Dan Raising Cane on the left side of your screen. On the right side, you see a projection of a map of the area, and he's showing the Strait of Hormuz, and he's showing different colors for different activity that's going on related to different countries.
8: Order to open up the free flow of commerce, noting the blockade still continues along the eastern flank. The map shows the examples and samples of Iranian attacks against commercial vessels in the strait, as well as the Gulf of Oman and up in the Arabian Gulf. Since the ceasefire was announced, Iran has fired at commercial vessels 9 times and seized 2 container ships, and they've attacked U.S. forces more than 10 times, all below the threshold of restarting major combat operations at this point. You can also see the group of tankers and cargo vessels in the U.S. blockade line, as I mentioned.
11: It's very interesting how they're saying it, and I appreciate this. This is not part of the major operations, but we will respond in a defensive way to any garbage Iran tries to start, and that's what they've been doing. I know members of Congress, especially on the left, are going to say, no, the operation's still going on, the war is going on, this unwanted war is still going on, you've got to come back and talk to us, not the way they're explaining it and describing it.
8: As a result of Iran's indiscriminate attacks across the region, there are currently 22,500 mariners embarked on more than 1,550 commercial vessels trapped in the Arabian Gulf, unable to transit. In addition to shipping, Iran has continued to deliberately attack its neighbors. Just yesterday, Iran attacked Oman once and the UAE 3 times, including an attack on Fujairah oil terminal, which was successfully defeated. They also launched cruise missiles, drones, small boats at U.S. forces defending commercial shipping in the straits, and United States Navy MH-60 helicopters and Army AH-64 Apache helicopters successfully defeated those threats. Thus far, today is quieter.
11: There you go. I bet it's quieter because the threats have been defeated. Defeated that threat. Took them out. Stopped them. And again, if you've got 41, you know, big naval ships at the bottom of the sea, that we destroyed early on in this epic fury. You've only got smaller vessels that Iran is trying to do something with. And I like that we're defending the Strait of Hormuz. So if I had a gun to my head, and I don't, thankfully, and you said, is it open or closed? I would say it's partially open to traffic we're letting through. It's closed to ships leaving ports in Iran, and Iran is trying to disrupt those that we're trying to let through. So I would say it's open to a very small flow of ships right now, and nothing more than that. And we'll see, you know, the success of Operation Freedom is going to be paramount here. Then we'll find out more about what is and isn't happening. As soon as we get real word that it's more open than it was, or it's, you know, three quarters open or whatever, then we'll probably start seeing oil prices go down, because, again, they're judged on the global market. I hate it. I hate that they can have any control over how much we pay here. But then we'll see some relief. But it listen, like it or not, what's going on globally is tied to politics here. And I'm glad they came out and did this, because I think it'll have people calm down a bit and go, okay, at least now I know. Because fear is born from the unknown. When you're walking into a dark house or down a dark hall, you don't know what's there. So that's why you have fear. If you have your eyes open and a clear vision of what's going on, I think that we don't have fear and we understand it better. I think this administration does that better, certainly, than Obama ever did, and certainly than Biden or that administration ever did. It wasn't Biden. He was eating ice cream. Here's more from Raising Cane.
2: Let me describe this defensive operation just a few clicks down for you. As the Secretary said, Project Freedom is designed to protect commercial shipping and help restore the flow of commerce through the strait and sustain freedom of navigation. CENTCOM has established an enhanced security area on the southern side of the strait that is now protected by U.S. land, naval, and air assets to help defeat further Iranian aggression against commercial shipping. I'd like to share a little bit more about U.S. capabilities, but for operational security purposes, I'm not going to get into specific details out there. On the surface, guided missile destroyers and other warships are detecting and defeating Iranian threats. This includes fast boats and one-way attack drones. In the air, more than 100 fighters, attack aircraft, and other manned and unmanned aircraft synchronized by the 82nd Airborne Division are in the air 24 hours a day, providing defensive overwatch for the enhanced security area and its approaches that I discussed. These forces are comprised of over 15,000 American service members and have established localized air and sea control to protect against Iranian threats. Commercial vessels that transit through the area will see, hear, and frankly feel U.S. combat power around them on the sea, in the skies, and on the radio. And as of this morning, as was mentioned prior, two U.S. flag merchant vessels have transited, and we anticipate more to transit over the coming days. Further up the Gulf, U.S. Naval Forces Central Command continues to work to identify and mitigate any threats. Beyond Project Freedom, CENTCOM and the rest of the joint force remain ready to resume major combat operations against Iran if ordered to do so. No adversary should mistake our current restraint with a lack of resolve. And the president has said, as the secretary has, that now is the time for those with equity stake in the strait to come assist.
11: Dan Raising Cane, the chairman of the Joint Chiefs, explaining exactly what this defensive stance is. And again, it's a smart move by the president, smart move by the Secretary of War, it's a smart move by Cain. This is not epic fury anymore. Major operations ended. But we will defend the strait. And by the way, people are saying strait, they're saying straits. You know what they're talking about. He said strait. I think he said straits once. Marco Rubio definitely says straits, but I'm going to bring him up in a second as well. Because what the Secretary of State has to say is very important. Sam, did Marco Rubio get another job today?
13: I think he did, yeah.
11: I don't understand. They keep on giving him more jobs. What is the new job? I think you sent it to me. He's got like 8 jobs
4: is
11: now.
4: Is he trying to take my job?
11: I don't know.
13: Oh, I think he is.
11: I mean, Do we know what the new job is? He's got another job.
13: His new job is today he was the press secretary.
11: Is that what it was?
4: Oh. Yes. I bet you were talking about that picture from over the weekend.
11: No, is there another video picture from over the weekend?
4: There was a video over the weekend where he was like, he was DJing.
11: Oh, I saw him. No, that was actually him. Yeah, he was DJing.
4: Yeah, you're so right. I was like, are you trying to take my job, man?
11: Yeah, he was a DJ at a wedding. But there is another video that somebody made that is all AI with him taking over as CEO of Spirit Airlines. And he's just kicking everybody's ass. He's beating everybody up. Like, what is going on?
13: The memes are so funny.
11: They are so good. I mean, there's the one picture of him sitting in the Oval Office, and they'll add a sombrero on him. They'll add, you know, fill in the blank, a cowboy hat. They'll add like a Spirit Airlines outfit. But his added job today was press secretary.
13: Yes, that was it.
11: So did nobody walk out and introduce him? He just walked out?
13: I think he did just walk out.
4: Well, wow. That was another job he
13: took over.
4: He had to intro himself. So well, that was another job.
11: I'm telling you, he's got 8 or 9 jobs now. But here's some of what he had to say, and I like what he had to say because, again, he's being extremely transparent. He is telling the American people what's really going on in Iran, and this is exactly what I was calling for yesterday. So, Marco, I know that you're watching and listening. Thank you for this.
5: As you know, over the weekend, the president announced this project, Freedom, and the goal of it is to, frankly, if you want to talk about it, it's to rescue like almost 23,000 civilians from 87 different countries that are trapped inside of the Gulf and left for dead in the Persian Gulf by this Iranian regime. You know, for more than 2 months now, these innocent sailors and commercial crew members have been stranded out at sea because Iran is conducting something that's not just criminal. It's criminal for sure, but it's desperate and destructive, this blockade of the Straits of Hormuz. Nations from around the world, the overwhelming majority of whom are not even engaged in any military hostilities, are now at risk not just of losing their cargo, but the lives of their own citizens because of this blockade. These ships, you know, you don't leave a ship out there for this long. You start running out of food. You start running out of potable water, essential supplies. And they're at the mercy of this piracy. And what it is, it's piracy. And not only that, but some of them have seen, you know, been open fire on and rained down senseless attacks on several civilian ships already. So frankly, the way to put it, these are innocent bystanders. These are countries that and ships and so forth that have nothing to do with any of this, and nonetheless are being caught in the middle of it and being held hostage merely because Iran could do that, just because of just as the regime brutally slaughtered tens of thousands of their own citizens for the crime of peaceful protest, because they're unhappy with the quality of life or the lack of quality of life in Iran today. And so they're sitting ducks. They're isolated, they're starving, they're vulnerable, and at least 10 sailors have already died as a result of the civilian sailors. So already many nations privately and some publicly have asked the United States to help free their ships and to restore freedom of navigation in the Straits of Hormuz and this critical artery of global trade. And so President Trump, as he always does, stepped up and answer the calls for their help. And he's directed the United States military to guide these stranded ships to safety, to provide a protective bubble under which they can operate and move product and get themselves out of there and out of the harm's way. And this is the first step towards reopening the strait and bringing this regime's last-ditch act of economic arson, bringing that to a close. Only we're doing it not only because we were asked, but because we're the only ones who can. We have the power to sort of take the steps that we've taken now. Under this president, under President Trump, the United States will help our friends. We're going to stand up to rogue regimes like the one in Tehran, and we're going to be unashamed to use our power and our abilities to project military power in the service of our national interests above all else.
11: Do you have a better idea now of what's going on? I've got more sound bites from Marco Rubio, the Secretary of State. Plus, I'll have some sound bites from President Trump, who is

0: Assistant Attorney General from the DOJ. We talk about this this Louisiana versus Calais case where the left is saying the Voting Rights Act of 1965 was gutted, and of course it wasn't. What did it really do? Why was it necessary? What changes were made? Because it used to be that the South was so racist, run by Democrats, that they had to get the okay from the Department of Justice before they redistricted, before they moved a voting machine, before they did anything. Those restrictions are going away. As the South became more Republican, became much less racist. As the North became more Democrat, became much more racist. And by the way, we're talking about districts. Those of you in Massachusetts and all around New England that have zero Republican representation, I do take up for you in this interview with Harmeet Dhillon. Make sure you stick around to hear that. Those of you in California who have very little Republican representation, I take up for you as well. And California might be in trouble because of the redistricting that they're trying to do and changing of their constitution, because now they've got some districts that Harmeet Dhillon says were gerrymandered on the basis of race, which is now illegal. Pretty interesting. Make sure you stick around for that. If you want to go see the interview, joepags.com/YouTube, joepags.com/YouTube. Great sponsor is Lean. Lean is going to help you lose some meaningful weight if you do it right. It's a supplement. It's not a shot, not a GLP-1. It's not a prescription from a doctor. It's not waiting in line at the pharmacy. You get Lean. I'm going to save you some money in your first order, by the way. And you're going to find out about these well-researched ingredients, researched by doctors and other researchers. They made sure that they found out exactly what it would do. 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
6: It's all changed, Sam. You should be good.
7: Great. Thank you.
6: Those of you listening, don't worry about it. I'm changing Sam's photo when she calls me. After seeing what she has for me.
7: I'm not the one who made that face. You are. You just made it just
6: isn't
7: now.
6: Isn't it funny? Like, I would have had no idea what your picture was for me.
7: Zero.
6: Except you copied and pasted or, you know.
7: Yeah.
6: Screenshot. Some text. Yeah, I'm like, okay, gotcha.
7: Yeah.
8: Well, what's funny is whatever face Sam made, you're also responsible for it, too.
6: I am not.
8: You made her.
7: Yep.
8: So
6: she's a fully grown adult.
7: Thank you.
8: But you made her, so whatever
7: face
8: it
7: is your fault.
8: There it is.
6: Sam, here's your face.
7: Let me see.
6: I just sent it to you.
7: Let me see.
6: I sent it. Oh, yes, it's a good one. There you go. I got a polo face now, too.
7: That's borderline rude.
6: What are you talking about?
7: Come on.
6: My face is me going...
7: like side-eyeing so hard.
6: I look like Rodney Dangerfield in my picture on your phone. What is that?
7: I'm going to send it to Polo. He needs to see.
6: There you go. All right. 833-JOE-PAGS. 833-563-7247. JOEPAGS.com. Marco Rubio had a lot to say. I'm not sure how much more of this I can get out, though.
9: Now, what's really important for you to report and for everyone to understand is this is not an offensive operation. This is a defensive operation. And what that means is very simple. There's no shooting unless we're shot at first. Okay, we're not attacking them. We're not. But if they're attacking us, so they're.
6: That's what I said earlier. Defensive, not offensive. We'll have more Marco Rubio as we go. We'll bring you a little bit more of that at the top of next hour. There's a lot of other stuff to get to as well. I think I mentioned this in passing, but I made a short video on what Ann Arbor is doing. Ann Arbor decided that Neighborhood Crime Watch is not inclusive. And they don't want to push people away. Keep it here. Much more on that.
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16: From ABC News, I'm Dave Packer. President Trump this evening saying that the U.S. has paused Project Freedom. That's the U.S. operation shepherding ships through the Strait of Hormuz at the apparent request of Pakistan and unnamed other countries to see if a final deal can be stricken between the U.S. and Iran. Meanwhile, Operation Epic Fury is over, says Secretary of State Marco Rubio. Objectives met, but he stopped short of saying the conflict can't be restarted. But
17: our preference is for these straits to be opened to the way they're supposed to be open, back to the way it was. Anyone can use it, no mines in the water, nobody paying tolls. That's what we have to get back to, and that's the goal here.
16: With the strait bottled up, oil and gas prices on a steady rise, ABC's Elizabeth Schulze checking out prices at the pump.
18: We're at $4.50 a gallon on average for across the U.S. A lot of states higher than that. We see a good handful of states, including in the Midwest, about $5 on average, in California above $6. So that is a big number.
16: Three people dead and at least three people waiting to be medevaced from a cruise ship in the Atlantic at the center of a suspected hantavirus outbreak. WHO representative Dr. Ann Lindstrand.
19: The incubation time for this hantavirus is between 1 and 8 weeks. It's rather long time between the incubation, the contact and the incubation day when you get symptoms.
16: In Edmond, Oklahoma, nearly two dozen people injured in Sunday's shooting during a lakeside party. Sergeant James Hamm with the Edmond Police.
20: We have identified 23 people who sustained firearm-related injuries. Those injuries range from graze wounds to being hit by shrapnel, as well as gunshot wounds.
16: So far, there are no fatalities, no arrests, and police haven't yet released a motive. There are key primary elections today in the Midwest. ABC News projecting Sherrod Brown as the winner in the Ohio Democratic Senate primary. And we project Vivek Ramaswamy will win in the Ohio Republican gubernatorial primary. 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
16: President Trump is reviving the Presidential Physical Fitness Award in America's schools. Details on the revised tests have yet to be released. The jobs market hasn't changed much, according to a new report.
22: The Bureau of Labor Statistics job openings and labor turnover survey was delayed by a month and found openings at 6.9 million in March, essentially unchanged from February. The number of hires picked up slightly with gains in the transportation, warehousing, and utility sectors. As for quits, about 5.5 million people left their jobs last month.
16: ABC's Jim Ryan. Some state regulators are taking AI companies to court to regulate their chatbots.
0: A Pennsylvania licensing worker searched psychiatry on Character AI and found a character describing itself as a doctor of psychiatry licensed in Pennsylvania. That's a claim in a lawsuit Pennsylvania filed against Character Technologies, saying the company's chatbots are illegally holding themselves out as doctors and deceiving users.